0: kindly to them. So Joseph dwelt in Egypt, and he and his father's household, and Joseph lived 110 years. And Joseph saw Ephraim's children to the third generation, and the children of Machir, the son of Manasseh, were also brought up on Joseph's knees. Now, I can't help but stop right there and just say parenthetically that I'm so grateful for godly grandparents who brought me up on their knees to know and love God and to follow Christ. If you're a grandparent, if you're a parent, to bring up your children and to pass along to the next generation the lessons in the life of faith, the love of Jesus Christ, is so essential. And these grandchildren grew up on Joseph's knee, learning the lessons of faith. And then in verse 24, and Joseph said to his brethren, I am dying, but God will surely visit you and bring you out of this land to the land of which he swore to Abraham, to Isaac, and to Jacob. And then Joseph took an oath from the children of Israel, saying, God will surely visit you, and you shall carry up my bones from here. And so Joseph died, being 110 years old, and they embalmed him, and he was put in a coffin in Egypt. Very interesting conclusion to the book of Genesis. This great book, which begins with the glory of creation and a garden in Eden, closes with a grave in Egypt. A box of bones containing the remembrances of Joseph, the physical remains of Joseph. What began at creation now concludes with a coffin. And what we have learned in between the creation and the coffin in Egypt is so vitally important to understand how this legacy lives in spite of the sorrow and the death and the coffins of life. The story of Genesis is the story of God's love and grace. How everything began, and ultimately how everything is going to end. For all things are from him and for him and unto him. The book of Genesis is foundational to our faith. The core and essential truths of the Christian faith are found here in the book of Genesis. Not only would the Bible be incomplete without the book of Genesis, but the Bible would be incomprehensible without the book of Genesis. We would have never known why we needed a Savior. How the predicament of man is the problem of sin in humanity and the death that results. We've learned that tragedy, like this coffin in Egypt, is a result of a world that has been cursed by sin. That evil does exist in this world. But Joseph made the wonderful affirmation that every child of God could make. And that is, what was meant to be evil against us, God means for good. And that he turns every tragedy into a triumph in Jesus Christ. And the hope of the world, the hope that is given to us in God's word, is the very hope that we find at the beginning of the book. You can divide the book of Genesis into three sections. The first section, chapters 1 and 2, you just simply might head as creation. Chapters 3 through 11, you might head those chapters as disintegration. For in chapters 3 through 11, we found the disintegration of the human race when man sinned and ultimately his mind was on evil only continually. Only on evil continually. And the devolution of mankind as a result of the disobedience of the human heart. And then the third section you might describe as restoration, and that would be chapter 12 all the way to the end of the book of chapter 50. It is the story of God's redemption, of God's restoration through his people. You might divide the book into two sections, the creation of the human race and the covenant with the Hebrew race. This is the book of Genesis. Chapter 1 and verse 1 simply, sublimely says, in the beginning, God created the heavens and the earth. That is creation. All life, everything seen and unseen, is a result of the creation of God Almighty. Not by chance or circumstance. Life is not an accident of nature or an aberration of history, but rather the creation of God. And we don't have to wonder as to the origin or the destiny of the human race, because it is not a matter of speculation, it is a matter of revelation. In the beginning, God created the heavens and the earth. You might say, when you settle that issue, in the beginning, God created the heavens and the earth, then every other issue of faith is ultimately settled. This is foundational. And when you believe that God is the author and the finisher of faith, when you believe that He is the Alpha and Omega, the one who has no beginning and has no end, who has created all things, then the truth of His Word comes alive and lives in your heart. More and more, we are discovering as we are studying the universe and the creation that God has given us, that the Bible is indeed true. Oh, I know there are some scientists and others who suggest that man is just a mistake, or man is a chance or circumstance, an aberration of nature. But more and more in the scientific community, as well as in the world community, are discovering that indeed God created the heavens and the earth. For example, Dr. Michael Denton, who is the senior research fellow of human molecular genetics at the University of Otago in New Zealand, writes, "All the evidence available in the biological sciences supports the core proposition that the cosmos is a specially designed whole with life and mankind as its fundamental goal and purpose, a whole in which all facets of reality have their meaning and explanation in this central fact." This scientist, and I don't know if he's a believer in Christ or not, but this scientist is saying that this universe is created with meaning and purpose. And the purpose is that this universe, this earth, would be formed with meaning and purpose, and that meaning and purpose is for mankind. That it was created to be inhabited just as God has said. For so many, life is a mystery. Philosophers have scratched their heads through the years, the puzzles of life, trying to figure them out, trying to put the pieces together. For some people, life is a misery. Like the French philosopher Jean-Paul Sartre once said, there is no exit from the human dilemma. One college student said, life is a jail sentence for the crime of being born. For many people, life is a misery. They don't understand their purpose or the meaning of life. For others, life is a mystery. But for the one who has adopted the legacy of faith for his own, her own, life is a majesty. It is a majesty because Christ lives in the life of the believer. Outside of Christ, life is an existence. But in Christ, life is a majesty. The Bible says, in Him we live and move and have our being. Now the question is, why did the God of creation make you and me? Well, we don't have to wonder about that. The Bible tells us why He made us. For in Colossians chapter 1, "For everything, absolutely everything above and below, visible and invisible, everything got started in Him and finds purpose in Him." That is, it was made by God, and it is for God, this creation, and so are you. Isaiah 43 and verse 7 says, "Everyone who is called by My name, whom I have created for My glory." You see, it all starts with God. Life starts and completes in God. Not only does it start in God, but He is the source of all life. And creation teaches us that. Friend, you are not an accident. You're not here by chance. God is working in the lives of people just like you and me, to bring about His purpose and His plans on earth. And it is in this fact that we discover, in the God of Genesis, we discover our significance and our security and our purpose and our meaning in life. Life spent in pursuit of self is a dead end. It is a worthless ambition. But life spent in the pursuit of God through Jesus Christ is a joy and a victory forever.
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0: But then the second section of Genesis concerns disintegration. You'll remember the terrible tragedy that took place in the Garden of Eden, in chapter 3, when the snake, Satan himself, came to the garden and tempted Adam and Eve to sin and rebel against God. And they ate of the forbidden fruit. And when they did, they died. Spiritually, they died. And as a result of the sin and the rebellion of Adam and Eve, by that one man, the scripture says, sin has entered into the world. We live today in the consequences of human sin. All of us have sinned against God. We have broken God's commandments. And it is a result of that sin that brings death. And that's why we read at the end of the book of Genesis, this book that began in this gorgeous and beautiful garden, it ends in a grave in Egypt. Because death is very real. Good men die, good men like Joseph, and bad men die. But the latest statistics on death that I have read indicate that one out of one persons die. The wages of sin is death, but the gift of God is eternal life through Jesus Christ our Lord. But what we see when sin entered the world in vivid portrayal is the disintegration of the human race. Ultimately, judged by God at the flood, because the hearts and minds of men were only on evil continually. This is the depravity. This is the death that now exists within the human personality. And this is why we need a Savior. Genesis chapter 3 and verse 15. At ground zero of man's sin and the failure and the fall of mankind, there is a promise. There is a hope. It is the first gospel message. Genesis 3:15. For it says that there would be one who would come, born of a woman, whose heel would be bruised by Satan. But that one who is to come would crush the head of Satan, destroy him and his works. And with that promise there in the garden, we are given grace. Adam and Eve and all the sons and daughters of Adam are given the glorious and wonderful promise that a Savior is to come. And that's why when you read the book of Genesis and you read all of the Bible, it begins and ends with the message of salvation. There is the promise of redemption running all the way through the Scripture. That's what Genesis is about. That's what the Bible is about. It is about the creation of God, why He made us, and yet our rebellion against God as we have broken His commandments and have been devastated and broken by those commandments. And because of sin in the world, there is death. And because there is death, there is suffering. And because there is suffering, there is sorrow. Had there been no sin, there would have been no death. And had there been no sin, there would have been no suffering and no sorrow and no tragedies and no graves in Egypt. But there is sin. But God has determined to do something about our sin. In fact, He determined to do it even before eternity began on earth. And that is, the Lamb of God was slain before the foundation of the earth. He loved you before you were born. You say, that's heavy. You're right. But in Ephesians 1 and verse 4, you can look it up. Check it out. God says that He loved us and chose us before the foundation of the world. Listen to me. God knew you before you were born. God knew you before time began. And had you on His mind and in His heart. And loves you. And has given Himself so that you may know Him. That you may have a relationship with Him. This broken, ruined relationship can be restored in a new covenant, in a new promise through Jesus Christ our Lord. The last section of the book, chapters 12 through 50, is the story of the patriarchs. It is the story of this restoration. How God chose out by His sovereign grace, a man by the name of Abraham, a pagan whose life was going nowhere, and yet He chose him and made him His own. And in the life of Abraham and the legacy of that man's faith, we see Isaac and Jacob and then Joseph. These four men who learned what it is to walk with God. There were stumbles, there were missteps and many mistakes, failures and sins. But God was teaching a nation and ultimately teaching us, the world, about this restoration and how we can become a member of His family through a covenant that He has made as He has chosen us, and how we can walk with God in faith and obedience with Him. And just as Abraham, Isaac, Jacob, and Joseph walked with God along with others like Adam and Enoch and Noah, we can walk with God. Why? It's given to us in the final words of Joseph. For he said in verse 24, God will surely visit you. And then he said it again in verse 25. God will surely visit you. Ultimately, that promise was fulfilled when God visited the children of Israel in bondage and led them out of Egypt. But fully and finally, that promise is fulfilled when God visited us in Jesus Christ. When God became a man, when God gave Himself in the person of Christ, He came to be our living, loving Savior. One thing for sure that we have learned in the book of Genesis is that God is not out there somewhere, but that God is directly involved in His creation. And over again, the scripture says, and the Lord was with him, and the Lord was with him, and the Lord was with him. We've seen the hand of God, the providence of God, that God is working all things for good, turning evil to good, and so on. That God is engaged in our lives. That God has indeed visited us. And His name, Emmanuel. Which means, say it with me, God is with us. And He is with us in a way that even Abraham, Isaac, Jacob, and Joseph could not claim. He is with us in this new covenant by His blood and because of His grace. He visited this planet. God incarnate. God in humanity. And He walked upon this earth, born of a virgin, lived among men, died upon the cross, rose again on the third day, so that we can be restored to the God of creation. That there can be a new creation in our lives. Therefore, if anyone be in Christ, he's a new creature. And all things are passed away, and all things become new. And there's one final word. God indeed has visited us, but God will indeed visit us again. Listen to the words of Titus chapter 2 and verses 11, 12. And 13. This is Titus chapter 2, 11 through 13. For the grace of God that brings salvation has appeared to all men, teaching us that denying ungodliness and worldly lust, that we should live soberly, righteously, and godly in the present age, looking for the blessed hope and glorious appearing of our great God and Savior Jesus Christ. And then verse 14 says, who gave himself for us that he might redeem us from every lawless deed and purify for himself his own special people, zealous for good works. God has visited us. The promise that Joseph gave to his family is the same promise that we have received, that God Almighty has visited us in Jesus. And this same Jesus, which is taken up from us into heaven, will so come in like manner as you've seen him go. He will come again. And this is the blessed hope. This is the reality of our future. This legacy lives because our Savior lives. Therefore, life in Christ does not end in a coffin with a box of bones, a grave in the desert. But it ends in the promise of eternity and the hope that is ours in Jesus Christ.
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0: Genesis 50 and verse 20, where Joseph says, but as for you, you meant evil against me, but God meant it for good in order to bring it about as it is this day to save many people alive. Now imagine what must have been going through the minds of these brothers. They had conspired together many years before to get rid of Joseph because they were so envious of him. They had sold him to some slave traders as a young boy and then told their father that he had been killed by a wild animal. While their intentions were evil, God had a plan that was much, much bigger than their plan. In fact, God used those wicked brothers to get young Joseph to Egypt, knowing that in the years to come, Joseph would rise to a position of great authority, ready to save his fathers and brothers from the famine that threatened the lives of thousands throughout that region.
2: And that's exactly what Joseph came to know. Somewhere along the line, he came to realize that the evil his brothers had done was actually used by God to accomplish the deliverance of a whole nation of people. God had turned what they meant for evil into his perfect plan, his greatest good. There have been many times in life when things haven't gone the way I wanted them to go, when my plans seemed to unravel, when tragedy or heartbreak entered my life or the lives of those that I love. But each time I have found comfort in knowing that no matter how bad things may seem, my Heavenly Father, the Lord Jesus, always has a better plan, a bigger plan, and that plan is always for my good. Trusting Him and being able to rest in Him in every situation, that's a great part of the legacy of faith.
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9: For you know how, like a father with his children, we exhorted each one of you and encouraged you and charged you to walk in a manner worthy of God. 1 Thessalonians 2, 11 and 12. Hi, I'm Rob West. With Father's Day approaching, we're asking a deeper question. What kind of legacy are we leaving as men, as dads, and as stewards of what God has entrusted to us? Jonathan Lewis from Fathers for Fathers is here to talk about that today. We're talking fatherhood, faith, and financial discipleship that shapes generations. Then on to your calls at 800-525-7000. This is Faith and Finance, biblical wisdom for your financial journey. Well, I'm delighted to have my friend Jonathan Lewis with us today. He's president of Eastport Financial Group and the founder of Fathers for Fathers. He's a great friend. Fathers for Fathers is a faith-based organization that restores hope, healing, and purpose in the lives of men, especially fathers. Jonathan, great to have you here.
10: It's great to be here, Rob.
9: We've been talking about this for a long time.
10: Yeah, I like your studio, man. You know it.
9: I'm glad that you're on the other end of the mic today, and I'm even more excited about our topic, especially with Father's Day just around the corner. So I want to back up, and why don't we start by just giving you a chance to share a bit about your story and how God used that story to ultimately allow you to launch the ministry.
10: Yeah, I mean, Revelation 12:11 says it'll know us by the blood of the Lamb and our testimony. And so, you know, 34 years ago, if you told a 15-year-old kid when he dragged his dead dad to a beach in the North Atlantic in Nova Scotia that God would 34 years later take that story and all the brokenness that ensued in the wake of that and turn it into such a victory story with Fathers for Fathers, that 15-year-old kid wouldn't have believed you and probably wouldn't have cared because I was so broken up over the loss of my dad and the guilt that I carried onto that beach that day that I had not successfully been able to save him. And there was a lot of wreckage in the wake of those years, Rob. You know, I couch surfed, slept in my car, bounced around. Somehow, by the grace of God, did not end up in some kind of an institution other than the Canadian Armed Forces. That was the institution I ended up in, and that probably saved me and taught me discipline. And fast forward to today, and all those war wounds and scars have given me a tremendous energy to go after men and to really dig deep with them, not take a passive victim mindset answer as a brush off. And my wife would say, Jonathan is like a hot knife through butter when it comes to broken men. And I know it's because of the Holy Spirit and just the fact that I love these guys and I can see them for what they are.
9: What does success look like, Jonathan, for dads that are listening today that they want to be successful, but it's more than that. They really want to be a faithful father.
10: Well, first of all, your story's not done. If you're still breathing, and for some guys, they might be questioning whether they even want to do that. I can remember a period of my life where I was so low that the pain was so deep. I thought the only way to stop the pain was to end my life. And so for the guys listening, if you're out there and you're really struggling with, I don't know how to do this. I don't know how to be a dad. I don't even know how to get the energy to want to live my life or go to work. You can do it, but you can't do it alone. That's the hard rub here, guys. We are wired to want to withdraw and try and do it on our own. 84% of men, Rob, out there would say they don't have one guy to talk to. Did you know that stat?
9: No.
10: That is disturbing.
9: Yeah.
10: And so you're not alone, but you need to reach out. You need to try and find guys. And for the guys that have an element of their footing, and maybe you've grown up in the church, or maybe you have good groups that you're part of, I would encourage you to look for these guys. They're not hard to spot. And don't take the first 12 no's as a brush off. Lean in on them. They want to be pursued. They're just broken.
9: Well, we're going to continue to unpack this. There's a lot to talk about today. What does that faithful father role look like? What if you're carrying shame and regret? Where do you go from here? What if you feel like you've missed your chance? And then let's press into the stewardship aspect of it. What does it look like to really articulate and model biblical financial stewardship? And that certainly includes financial stewardship, but it goes beyond that into how we model values and priorities and trust in God. We're talking with Jonathan Lewis today. He's the president of Eastport Financial Group, but he's also the founder of Fathers for Fathers. If you want to learn more, just head to their website, fathersforfathers.org. Again, fathersforfathers.org. We'll be back much more right around the corner as we think about Father's Day coming up on Sunday. We'll be right back.
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9: So glad to have you with us today on Faith and Finance. I'm Rob West. With me today, my friend Jonathan Lewis. He's the founder of Fathers for Fathers, a faith-based organization that restores hope, healing, and purpose in the lives of men, especially fathers. And Jonathan, with Father's Day right around the corner, obviously this is something on the minds and the hearts of a lot of our listeners. And you mentioned something before the break. You said many men carry silent shame or regret as it relates to their role as fathers. How do you encourage dads who feel like they've failed or maybe they've missed their chance?
10: Well, the funny thing is I always remind them that their story's not over. In our immersive study we're working on, especially for our American audience, football is always a good analogy. And we basically say to guys, hey, the day you were born onto a football field. And you can't get off the field. You can't leave the game. You got to play. And the question is which team are you going to play for? And the terrible rub is you're born playing for the other team, the wrong team. Let's call it the red and black team. But there's this invitation to come over and play for the winning team. And I think often guys suffer from passivity and victimhood, and we just get caught in our own internal dialogue where we beat ourselves down and we start rehearsing our failures. And it's amazing how we can spend all our time in our own depreciation room, literally beating ourselves up instead of actually recognizing a lot of God-given strengths that God's given us. And so it's never too late to peel off the jersey and say, I want to play for the other team. It does require contrition, Rob. It requires acknowledging that you've made some mistakes, and it requires a substitute. Someone has to be willing to put on that jersey for you. And thankfully, Jesus Christ already said, I already did that. You just got to accept the offer. And so the challenge is to get in the game and get in the game on the right side of the field.
9: And often that involves starting small, taking that next step.
10: Yes.
9: You talk about restoring purpose and responsibility. What's a small step a father can take today who's hearing you talk and saying, I want that, to live more intentionally?
10: All right. Well, I'm going to pick on the guys that fit my profile. So I'm a divorced dad. In the U.S. alone, there's 24 million men who are not in their kids' lives. So, and it is painful. I've talked to thousands of men who are not actively engaged in their kids' lives. And you know what the common theme is, Rob? They want to be.
9: Yeah.
10: They don't want to be an absent dad. And they will start telling you all the reasons why they can't be there, or they've messed up, or there's just no way. And what I can say emphatically, and I have faced this, God will honor you when you honor him. And the Apostle Paul wrote a letter to Timothy. He said, you're less than a believer who doesn't provide for your own family. So, for example, there's some hard truths here. If you're a dad who's not in your kids' lives, but you also haven't been supporting their mom, start.
9: Yeah.
10: Right? Own it. If you are a man who has battled with some sin in your life and you've kept it secret, don't do it anymore. Find a guy who's a mentor who loves you and get clear and confess that sin to him. It's hard. It's hard because here's the problem, and this is why you don't want to do it, because then you have to do something after that, and it's called be accountable and change. So you have to want to get in the fight, get in the game. But we can't keep going like this. You know, if you look at the downstream of all the issues that are going on in our society, you could pretty much trace them all back to the pandemic, and I call it a pandemic, of fatherlessness.
9: Yeah.
10: And so, guys, my plea, this whole ministry is about encouraging you, not beating you up, but encouraging you to get the gloves on and get in the game. And if you're out, get back in, right? Brush yourself off. My dad, when I was growing up, he used to say, you're fine, rub some dirt in it, which we all know is a way to stop the bleeding. there's a bit of truth there. You're fine. Rub some dirt in it, but get yourself around guys that are spiritually mature and they'll encourage you, but you got to be willing to be accountable.
13: Yeah. Boy, that's so good. Let's combine this with your day job. I mentioned at the outset of the program that you are the president of Eastport Financial Group. So you counsel families entrusted with much to hold it loosely and to see that as a part of their role as a steward of God's resources, to give it generously, to invest it strategically. Combine that with this role of being intentional as a dad. What does that look like to really model financial stewardship in your legacy?
10: Yeah, I mean, to me, stewardship is all one and the same. So whether you're being generous with money and not generous with love, or generous with your spirit, generous with your time, then you're missing the point. And so, you know, people always hear me talk about Ephesians 5:26. Paul's imploring men and women to be mutually submitted to each other. And, you know, he says to the men, love your wives as Christ loved the church, being prepared to present her on the day of judgment. And guys will always say, oh yeah, well, no, I love my wife. And if there was a proverbial bullet, I would take it for her. It's like, no, that's not what he's talking about though. Jesus died for the church. He wants you to die to your flesh. So if you really want to be a man of God who's going to steward everything he's entrusted you with, well, it starts with your wife first, right? Or the mother of your children. But one way or the other, you gotta steward that. And the way you steward is dying to your flesh. I talked to a bunch of guys in a men's retreat last weekend about the appreciation room and the depreciation room of our wives. Board up the depreciation room, write the list down, light it on fire, and you should only be spending time in the appreciation room for that woman. And then from there, the stewardship trickles down. You know, make sure you're managing your finances well for your family. Make sure you're living up to the expectations. Go to work. Right? Paul said work is good. I had to say it, but the Apostle Paul said, if you don't work, you don't eat. That's I actually agree with that. Yeah. Like, so it's about stepping up and stewarding everything God's entrusted us with.
13: That's so good. I'd love for you, and we're about out of time here today, but I'd love for you to pray for the dads that are listening right now on the radio. Some of them discouraged. Some feel like they have failed. Others feel like they're getting it done, but there's more. And I'd love for you just to pray a blessing over them as we prepare for Father's Day this weekend.
10: Thanks, man. Heavenly Father, there's always some guy out there that this is meant for. He probably maybe doesn't listen to this channel, and he's just tuned into it or whatever. And here he finds himself with some crazy guy from Northeastern Canada praying for him right now. And Lord, I just pray that your Holy Spirit through me would touch his heart. I pray that you would challenge him in what you would like to see him do, how he would step up. Only he knows that right now, Lord, whether it's in the area of fatherhood or his finances, or I don't know, Lord, he could be having wandering eyes and you're convicting him right now. I pray that he would really cry out to you, and I know you'll meet him. You say that. I pray Romans 8 over the men listening to this. At the very end of that chapter, Paul says, what can separate us from you, Lord? And he goes on to say, nothing. Nothing can separate us. And so, Lord, draw these men in. Let them know that even their sin does not separate them from your love. And I pray that they would just bring that in and they would recognize that Jesus Christ was sent by you on the greatest rescue mission of all time. Yes. And what's scandalous, Lord, is you would have sent Jesus if it was just one guy.
13: Wow.
10: That's scandalous grace, Lord. And I thank you that you sent him for all of us. Amen.
13: Amen. Jonathan, grateful for you. Happy Father's Day, my friend.
10: Thank you.
13: That's Jonathan Lewis. He's with Fathers for Fathers. If you want to learn more, head to their website, fathersforfathers.org. Again, that's fathersforfathers.org. A lot of resources there that you can take advantage of. I hope you'll heed that counsel and be encouraged today as we prepare for Father's Day just a couple of days down the road. A quick break and back with your questions after this. 800-525-7000. I'm Rob West, and this is Faith and Finance. We'll be right back.
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13: 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We've got some lines open. 800-5-

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5: Credit score. I love that you're debt-free. I would say, you know, having a regular charge that's a budgeted item, hit that account every month, and then you pay it off is a good thing, because that's going to continue to be reported to your credit file in two ways. Number one is it's going to show a low, what they call credit utilization. So let's say your balance, your limit is $10,000. And you've got a $29 charge that you, it's a budgeted item. You're planning on it. It hits that account every month. Obviously, it's just a fraction of a percent of even the total available to you. That's a good thing, but it's also going to show you as an on-time payer every month. That's a good thing as well. And so I would say, you know, go ahead and close one now, perhaps close another one 6 months from now, and then pick one of them. And then just set up an auto recurring charge that you pay every month in full. And that's going to be a good thing for your credit file. Does that make sense?
6: Yes, sir, it does. Thank you very much.
5: All right, Adam. Thanks for your call today. God bless you. Let's go to Alabama. Richard, how can I help you, sir?
7: Yes, I used to be in the real estate business. And back in 2010, I actually got out the business. I was going through my garage and doing a clean out, and I came across a cashier check for about $8,000 written on the bank. And I'm wondering, how do I know whether they will honor that or to get it honored? I think it came from escrow account because I was in the real estate business.
5: Yeah, the good news is the money may still exist somewhere if it was never claimed. You know, what often happens after a check like this, which is treated as stale after usually 180 days, although certified checks are a little different because the funds were guaranteed by the bank at issuance, often they will go into or classified as unclaimed funds and then get turned over to the state through the unclaimed property process. So I think perhaps the next step is to, first of all, contact the issuing bank. Is this a big bank or even a regional that's still in existence?
7: It's BB&T.
5: Yeah. Oh, absolutely. All right. So yeah, I'd contact the issuing bank, tell them you've got a stale check from 2009, but it was a cashier's check or a certified check or money order, and just see what the status is. If not available directly through them, you could ask whether the funds were what's called escheated to the bank. And then you would search your state's unclaimed property website, you know, in wherever the state where the bank or the transaction occurred. And, you know, it's unlikely that it would be able to be deposited normally today, but the underlying funds may be recoverable either by contacting the issuing bank or by seeing if you can locate this through the state's unclaimed property website. And if you find it in the database and you can obviously prove your identity, then you could be able to get access to those funds.
7: Okay, so all I need to do is maybe reach out to BB&T first.
5: Yes.
7: And then from there, move forward. It's a certified check. It's got their stamp and signature and everything on it.
5: Yep. That would be the first step, is to contact them and find out what their steps are, given that this isn't just a, you know, a normal check that was written out, but this was in fact, you know, a cashier's check, which is where the funds are guaranteed by the bank. Now, obviously you're well beyond, you know, that period where it has gone stale. So the question is, what is their process for that? You may find that they've turned it over to the state. You may find that you can still, you know, get it through them. They would have to let you know that.
7: Okay. All right. Thank you, man.
5: All right. God bless you, Richard. Thanks for being on the program today. Lord bless you. Well, folks, we're getting toward the

0: end of our program today. A couple of thoughts. You know, as we study here at FaithFi, and I've certainly done this for a couple of decades now, studying the scriptures about money and possessions, you know, you, like me, may be, when you take a look at this, astonished by how much is in God's word on this topic. You know, Jesus returns to the topic of money repeatedly. And it begs the question, why does God give so much instruction on money and possessions? You know, considering everything else he could have told us that we really need to know, why did the Savior of the world spend 15% of his recorded words on this one subject? And I think what you will find is that God speaks so often about money because he loves us so deeply. And because he understands something we often forget, and that is that money is never merely money. It reveals our priorities. It exposes our loyalties. It opens doors to worship and generosity and compassion and faith. And how we handle our possessions says much about what we believe regarding God himself. It's ultimately a message not about guilt, but about freedom. You see, Jesus never calls us away from greed simply to leave us empty-handed. He tells us to relinquish lesser treasures so we can discover greater ones. He invites us into the liberating joy of living for what lasts forever. You know, the world will tell you that life consists in accumulation. Jesus tells us that life consists in knowing God. The world says happiness is found in our endless purchases. Jesus, on the other hand, says happiness is found in what he has already purchased for us. Folks, when we live our lives centered on God and his love, on his grace, on his holiness, on his truth, on his joy, we discover a richness that no amount of money could ever buy. I hope you think about that today throughout your day and find encouragement in making God your ultimate treasure. Hey, what a privilege it is to come alongside you each day to encourage you in this pursuit of knowing God more fully and managing his money as a steward of his resources. Big thanks to my team today, Sandy, Taylor, Jim, Devin, and everybody here at FaithFi. We'll see you next time. Bye-bye.
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2: According to researchers, more than 380 million Christians are subject to high levels of persecution and discrimination. 380 million. Well, you know, the early church understood that very well. From Moody Bible Institute, this is Today in the Word, and I'm John Gager. As Peter approaches the close of his letter, he focuses on what was most important for the church to faithfully endure hardship. He doesn't encourage organizing to resist hostile government authorities or publicly defending oneself against detractors. Instead, he warns against pride and anxiety. They often go hand in hand, you know. Pride demonstrates trust in yourself rather than God. One cause of anxiety is a belief that you must take care of yourself. Instead, Peter challenges the church to clothe yourselves with humility toward one another. Humility is a mark of spiritual maturity. While we tend to celebrate and lift up the gifted and the exceptional, God loves to exalt the humble. Today in the Word, we read in 1 Peter 5, verse 6, "Humble yourselves, therefore, under God's mighty hand, that he may lift you up in due time." There are lots of reasons to be anxious, especially when you could be jailed or put on trial for your faith. Peter doesn't say we don't have any reason for anxiety. No, instead, he calls us to cast all your anxiety on him because he cares for you. The verb here is quite vivid. We are to hurl our fears upon the Lord, and we can do so because we can trust him. Paul echoes this advice. Do not be anxious about anything, but in every situation, by prayer and petition, with thanksgiving, present your requests to God. Our website is todayintheword.org.
3: The other day, my daughter was talking with her friend about how cool this singer was because he smoked pot throughout the whole concert. This is a girl who never missed Sunday school. How does that kind of change happen?
4: Every time we give in to sin, it dulls our awareness of the truth. Doing something that goes against your conscience will weaken your ability to discern right from wrong. Black starts to look white and down starts to look like up. You can become blind to the seriousness of sin. Romans 1 describes a group of people who knew about God but sinned anyway. It says they became futile in their thoughts and their foolish hearts were darkened. The best way to avoid futile thoughts and a foolish heart is to say no to sin in the first place. When you face temptation today, remember that every sin is a step on a downward spiral. With Seeking Him, I'm Nancy DeMoss Wagamuth.
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12: Jesus said, "This is the will of my Father, that everyone who beholds the Son and believes in Him will have eternal life." 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
14: With SRN News, I'm Keith Peters in Washington. A new AP NORC poll finds that President Trump's approval on Iran remained low at 34%. Even as a deal to reopen the Strait of Hormuz and restart negotiations materialized. The survey was conducted June 11 through 17, just after Mr. Trump called off threats to escalate the war with Iran. Respondents answered as Trump announced a deal with Iran and authorized an end to the U.S. naval blockade in the Strait of Hormuz. The poll concluded just before the deal was signed Wednesday. Trump's overall presidential approval also held steady at 37%. U.S. gas prices have fallen to just below $4 a gallon on average, bringing some relief to drivers who have seen soaring costs amid Washington's war with Iran. This is SRN News.
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16: Tonight, expect partly cloudy skies with a chance of a shower in some areas as we head towards dawn with a low temperature of 56. Tomorrow, anticipate partly sunny conditions with the possibility of a thunder shower as temperatures reach a high of 77. I'm meteorologist Jason Caterina on Faith Talk 1500 and 101.5 FM, online at faithtalkdetroit.com.
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18: 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Yippee! Was screamed by a red-headed boy wearing a Batman backpack. Pop, over here, push me! Yelled a boy wearing a Boston Red Sox cap who scooted straight to the swings. 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
23: If you had been at that beautiful, sweet little Sermon on the Mount, I am telling you, you would have been crushed. 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
24: 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In today's episode, Pastor Brian shares the second half of a lesson from Exodus chapter 20. Dr. Chapel highlights God's rules and rescue provided in our study of the Ten Commandments. 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And while you're there, look for this wonderful resource from Dr. Chapel, Holiness by Grace. In this book, Pastor Brian will guide you through reassuring scripture passages to discover how works and obedience are not a means of establishing or maintaining salvation, but a grateful response to God's mercy. 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
23: So let me ask that you would look in your Bibles at Exodus chapter 20. There is not a more profound passage in all the scripture describing God's rules and rescue. Exodus chapter 20, the Ten Commandments. Would you stand as we honor God's word? I'll begin right at the beginning of Exodus chapter 20. And God spoke all these words, saying, I am the Lord your God who brought you out of the land of Egypt, out of the house of slavery. You shall have no other gods before me. That is the first command. There are 9 more coming, and we'll get to them. But for now, let your eyes go to the end of the chapter and see where the other bookend is of what God is teaching. Verse 22, after the 10 commandments, the Lord said to Moses, thus shall you say to the people of Israel, you have seen for yourselves that I have talked with you from heaven. You shall not make gods of silver to be with me, nor shall you make for yourselves gods of gold. An altar of earth you shall make for me, and sacrifice on it your burnt offerings and your peace offerings, your sheep and your oxen. In every place where I cause my name to be remembered, I will come to you and bless you. If you make me an altar of stone, you shall not build it of hewn stones. For if you would wield your tool on it, you profane it. And you shall not go up by steps to my altar, that your nakedness be not exposed on it. Let's pray together. Father, for your word we thank you, but there is no question in our hearts that this same word that guides us in your ways has led many astray. Help us to not be crushed by the commands, but use them as road signs to take us to our Savior. This we ask in Jesus' name. Amen. Please be seated. Commandment number 5 moves to that second table of the law. Honor your father and mother. Verse 12, the first commandment with a promise that your days may be long upon the earth. Now, what does that mean? Obedient children never get sick. Obedient children never have accidents. Is that what that means? No, think of it. Here is Moses getting from God the commands that will be given to the whole nation. And he's saying, honor your father and mother, that your days may be long upon the land, that the covenant promises of God may extend through your nation. And even Moses begins to recognize and speaks for God, saying, look at the consequences to the nation, how little longevity there will be for the rule of God in the land if children do not honor their parents. Do we know that is true? In a nation where half of our children do not know both their biological parents in the house, where children not only do not always honor father, they could not do it. And we look at the reverberations through our society and recognize, as Brian Livingston, their elder, prayed during the service earlier, the devastation upon a land that does not know the Lord. Honoring father and mother has repercussions that we should understand. The 6th command, you shall not murder. That's verse 13. And I know we can all think, phew, well, there's one that does not apply to me. At least I hope most of you think it does not apply to you. Actually, does it apply to us? Jesus will explain it a little bit later, we'll see, in a way that does apply to us. Why not murder? Because every human being is made in the image of God, and as a result of being made in God's image, holy unto him. Special needs, senior, unborn, made in the image of God, and life is honorable to God. And so he says to us, to our society, and to all, do not murder, because life is precious. And we must consider what that means and how we deal with other people in protecting, defending them, their livelihood, their future, their families, our calling as God's people. 7th commandment, verse 14, you shall not commit adultery. No commandment receives more challenge or consensus in our culture. The challenge, we all know, you shall not commit adultery. Oh, there's those antiquated Christians again, with their prudish standards that you're only supposed to have sexual expression within the bounds of a marriage between a man and a woman. The consensus is, Almost everyone, not everyone, almost everyone in this culture believes that if you are married, you should be faithful to your spouse. Look at the news. Look at who's being attacked. Look at who's being made fun of. People who are married, who have sexual relationships outside of marriage. Now you think, well, why is that? Because if what the cultural challenge is, which why limit sexual expression? You know, it's just kind of chemicals and biology and feels pleasant. I mean, why limit it? Then why object to it if someone who is married expresses their sexuality outside of marriage? Something deep in us knows that to give your body to another person is not just something physical. It is emotional. It is spiritual. As even the Apostle Paul says, your body is the temple of the Holy Spirit. It's not something to unite to somebody who will allow you to profane what God... I can't explain to you entirely what it's about. But deep down, we know it. If it's wrong for married people to have sexual relationships outside of marriage, then is God speaking to young people, to older people who are not in a marriage at the moment, to say, but I'm protecting you and your soul and your relationship and your future. Count it joy. Count it pure what God is preserving for your future. And as a consequence of understanding that purity, that relationship that God intends for intimacy in a marriage relationship, God is saying to every single one of us, the culture may just ridicule you for some sense of the importance of sexual purity, but God is saying, I support you. You are doing something that is profoundly holy and good. And for that reason, protect what God intends to also use to protect your own future as his family, as his people, as a married person that he is making. Eighth commandment, you shall not steal. Verse 15. Such a short commandment with such huge implications. You shall not steal. Well, that ought to be easy unless you're talking to WorldCom or Lehman Brothers or Volkswagen or Napster or Lance Armstrong or Martha Stewart, or every single one of us who has pirated a software or music download of some sort. God is saying something quite simple. If it's not yours, do not take it. If it's not yours, do not take it. Even if it is someone else's reputation. We sometimes want to take gossip and put it under the ninth commandment. Most commentators put gossip under the seventh. If you are stealing somebody's reputation by idle talk, by just letting their reputation be ruined by what you are stealing from them. We've commended the church here about its giving, but recognize what will the New Testament say? Those who are not supporting the work of the gospel are robbing whom? God. It's recognizing what is ours to give is to be given. We cannot take, however, what God never intended us to have. That, in whatever form we do it, is stealing. The ninth commandment, verse 16, you shall not bear false witness against your neighbor, false witness or fake news. You know, we can snicker, and I meant to make you snicker a little bit, but recognize what's happening in this nation right now. What is happening? We are roiled and upset. We are so torn apart as a nation about one simple question. What witness can we believe for a Supreme Court nomination? And you recognize how not just news sources, but an entire nation and families and their children are being torn apart by somebody not telling the truth. And that doesn't just happen in the news. That happens over and over again as we are not careful to protect the truth of God. The 10th commandment, you shall not covet. Verse 17. In modern terms, thou shalt not covet the higher market value of your neighbor's home or the better decor that is on HGTV. You shall not covet your neighbor's main squeeze, nor his media room, nor his BMW, nor his or her Facebook post, however doctored and perfected they have been made. The strange thing about the coveting one is it's the last of the commands, and it's the first that is clearly only attitude. Did you catch that? Everything before has either been an action or some combination of action and attitude. But you get to the 10th, and you kind of go, oh, it's only about attitude. And you recognize what the apostle is doing is not putting a period, but a launching pad. Because now he's saying it's not just the legalistic what you do that's being counted, but what's in your heart as well that has to be considered in terms of obedience to God. What that means is you're now very glad that I got to the last commandment. You're going, phew, we got through those. And the reality is God is just getting started.
0: 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God instructs us in His Word to be holy as He is holy. How can God expect us to be as holy as He is? Such a standard seems either to ignore our frailty or to impose certain failure. That is, until we understand how God views us. In this challenging yet heartwarming book, Holiness by Grace, Dr. Brian Chappell illustrates the principles of grace, the practices of faith, and the motives of love in living a life of holiness. 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
23: Recognize what the apostle is doing is not putting a period, but a launching pad. Because now he's saying it's not just the legalistic what you do that's being counted, but what's in your heart as well that has to be considered in terms of obedience to God. What that means is you're now very glad that I got to the last commandment. You're going, phew, we got through those. And the reality is God is just getting started. The Ten Commandments are not this kind of high hurdle that we're supposed to get past. The Ten Commandments are actually the floor of God's expectation. You want to know the ceiling? Turn to Jesus. We play these games in our minds about what Jesus actually, you know, He's the gentle Jesus, meek and mild. He doesn't really care. And yet if you had been at that Sermon on the Mount, where He's doing the sweet things. Look at the birds of the air. They don't sow or gather into barns, and yet your Heavenly Father cares for them. Look at the flowers of the field. I tell you, even Solomon in all his glory was not arrayed like one of these. And if the flowers of the field, which today are and tomorrow are cast into the fire, are so glorious, doesn't God care for you? Oh, wouldn't you love to be there? Except for what He said about the Ten Commandments. I mean, that was the bulk of the sermon. You have heard it said that you shall not murder. But I say to you, if you are angry with your brother and call him a fool, you will go to hell. I didn't say that. Jesus said that. You have heard it said that you should not commit adultery. I say to you, if you even look at another person with lust in your heart, you've already committed adultery, and you will not be in the kingdom of God. Wait, Jesus, you can't mean that. He absolutely meant that. And He's just getting started. For he will say to his brother James later in the New Testament, listen, you tell them that if they just break one of these commandments, then by implication, they've actually broken them all. And then he will say to the apostle Paul, and Paul, you tell them this, there's no temptation taken any one of you, but such as is common to humanity, which means there is no sin out there, the seeds of which are not already in my heart and your heart. If you had been at that beautiful, sweet little Sermon on the Mount, I am telling you, you would have been crushed. You would have said, I came to get some comfort. I came to get some assurance. I thought you were going to undo the law. And Jesus said, I didn't come to abolish the law. I came to fulfill it. And not one jot or tittle of the law shall change until the kingdom of God comes. This is here. It is for you. And we would say, how can anybody stand then? God, what are you doing to give this message to us that will crush us and destroy us? And Jesus comes down from the mountain and begins to heal people who cannot help themselves. A leper, a paralytic, a senior citizen, a demon-possessed man. And Jesus is showing us something about the gospel that was hardwired into the commandments from the very beginning. I read to you at the beginning of the sermon, the end of the Ten Commandments. We hardly ever get there. If you really understood these commandments, attitude and action, they would crush you. And you would say, somehow God has got to provide some rescue, some repair. He's got to make a way out here. Verse 24. An altar of earth you shall make for me. And sacrifice on it your burnt offerings and your peace offerings, your sheep and your oxen. In every place where I cause my name to be remembered, I will come to you and bless you. I know these people, God says. Here's my holiness. Here's their record. They're going to be in trouble. And so I have made a way back to myself. It's going to be by sacrifice, by one substitute for another, the penalty that's actually due. But they need to understand something. The substitute that's going to come is not of their hands. Verse 23, you shall not make gods of silver to be with me, nor shall you make yourselves gods of... You cannot purchase my affection with silver or gold. That's not going to work. And if you make this altar to me for the sacrifice... Don't even carve on the stone. Don't even chop the stones up. If you put your hand to it as though it's your work, it cannot show my grace. And so God says to his people, when you make an altar, don't you even touch the stones in such a way as to show your hand is your Savior. Instead, we read the last verse, which causes us to kind of snicker, you know, and you shall not go up by steps to my altar that your nakedness be not exposed. And we kind of think, well, that's kind of funny. Except God is saying, regard me as holy. Regard me as the one who can deliver you by my holiness, not by anything in your part. Because not what you purchase and not what you perform is going to make you right with me. And when my heart knows that, I long for that kind of God, and I actually want to honor him. As Jesus came down from the mountain, we read these words in Matthew 8. When he came down from the mountain, great crowds followed him. And behold, a leper came to him and knelt before him saying, Lord, if you will, you can make me clean. And Jesus stretched out his hand and touched him, saying, I will be clean. What happens when you read these Ten Commandments and recognize that Jesus only intensifies the obligation? Oh, God, you know how unclean I am. You know how wrong my heart as well as my actions. Is there any way back to you? Can you make me clean? And he said, from the beginning I was teaching you. I can. I will. Not by the work of your hands. You can't bribe me. You can't leverage me. But if you will by faith trust I have made a way by the work of my Son, you will be clean. And then what do our hearts say? Show me how I can walk with you now. Show me how I can honor you. Show me a way that's safe and good. Teach me your ways, O Lord. And he says, okay, I have. This won't gain my love, but you can respond to my grace and know my love even more richly in every day of your life.
1: Hi, friend, this is Brian Chappell. I'm so glad you chose to spend some of your valuable time studying the scriptures with me today. If God has spoken to you about an issue, a problem, or situation you're dealing with, and you'd like to ask him to help you get things straightened out, I'd like to pray with you right now for his guidance. Heavenly Father, your understanding of this world is beyond what I can imagine, and your love for me more than I can fathom. 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For then we shall be truly blessed. I pray this in Jesus' name. Amen.
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17: 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I'm Sharon Otts, thanking you for tuning in today because we know faith comes by hearing, and hearing by the Word of God. I'm excited to bring you today's message. I took a DNA test and God is my father. You may be aware of all the attention Ancestry DNA is getting these days. Well, imagine the shock when my own husband Benny and I took a DNA test and he found out that his dad is not his bio father. Benny Knotts is not a Knotts. But there is a greater DNA test in I took a DNA test and God is my father.
21: Jesus constantly having to confront these people about who his father is, but he knew. And so my question to you today is, do you know who your father is? Do you know? Okay, let's turn to 1 John 3, the epistle of John, chapter 3. You know this verse well. Chapter 3, verse 1, beloved. Doesn't say beloved, does it? Doesn't say beloved there, but it does in verse 2. So I'm just going to move it up if you don't mind. Behold what manner of love the Father. Who? The Father has bestowed upon us that we should be called the sons of God. Therefore, the world knows us not because it knew him not. Beloved, now are we the sons of God, and it does not yet appear what we shall be, but we know when he shall appear, we shall be like him, for we shall see him as he is. What manner of love? And what's it, the bestowed? Bestowed is a little stiff. I like the synonym is better. The Greek means lavished. How many like the word lavished? Lavished means to pour out abundantly. Amen? To just lavish on us that we should be called the sons of God. And here the sons of God is not a gender identity. It has nothing to do with gender. It has to do with legal placement. That we're an heir of God and a joint heir with Jesus Christ. An heir of God, because you understand that it's in the society at that time, only sons were the legal heirs. So that's all that it means. So don't get hung up on that gender thing. But now are we the children of God? Right now, amen? Oh, we are the heirs of God. We are the children of God. And here's the thing about it. The world doesn't know us. Why should we be surprised or upset when the world doesn't get us? They don't know us. Jesus said they didn't know him. And he says, because they don't know me, they don't know the Father. They don't know the Father, they don't know me. They don't know the Father, they don't know Jesus, and they don't know Sharon. And they don't know you. Amen. They don't know us because they don't know God. They don't understand our relationship with God. Now, here's what they'll tell you. This is what you're going to hear out there all the time. We are all children of God. How many know that's the saying? That explains everything in their mind. We are all the children of God. That is true in the sense that God created us and we are his children because he created us in his image and likeness. Amen. We don't look like a frog or a dog. We look like the image of God. He created us in that sense. We are his children. Amen? In that sense. But that's the reason for the new birth. Amen? Coming back to where we began. It is only those that are born again that have his seed, the incorruptible seed of his word in us. Amen. And only those that are born again have God's spiritual DNA and are truly the children of God. And so when you hear that, you know, they say we're the children of God. Yes, but you have to be born again to have his seed in you. And look, here's the proof of it. Here's the proof you got his seed. Look at verse 7. Little children, let no man deceive you. He that does righteousness is righteous even as he is righteous. He that committeth sin is of the devil, for the devil sins from the beginning. And for this purpose the Son of God was manifest, that he might destroy the works of the devil. Whoever is born of God does not commit sin, for his seed remains in him, and he cannot sin because he is born of God. Now, very quickly, because I'm out of time, I do want to make this clear to you. You see all those THs on the end of the verbs? Doeth and committeth and et cetera, sinneth. And again, we got that old King James version. It's usually we say, I don't like it, but here it's telling us something very important. That TH tells you that it's written in the present tense. And what that means is it's continual, habitual action. So here's what it's saying. Whoever keeps on sinning, whoever keeps on sinning, God is not their father. God's seed is not in them, because if God's seed was in them, if they were born again and the seed was in them, they would not keep on sinning, but they would keep on doing righteousness. They would keep on doing righteousness. He said, so whoever is born of God does not keep on sinning, because the devil sins from the beginning. But he is the one who keeps practicing righteousness. We all make mistakes, folks, but if you are constantly falling into the same sin over and over and over again, there's something wrong. Now, either you are not truly walking in the born-again experience, or This is another possibility I feel like the Lord would have me to say. You are setting yourself up to fall into that sin because the Bible says, make no provision for the flesh to fulfill the lust thereof. So if you have a problem with sexual sin, you shouldn't be spending the night with somebody, staying at their house and say, I'm just going to spend the night. No, you don't put yourself in that position. You don't put yourself in a position where you're going to fall into that. If you've got problems with drugs, then don't go around people that are taking drugs or whatever the sin might be. You've got to flee fornication. Flee it. And fornication takes in all sexual sin. Amen? And you've got to not even let your good be evil spoken of. So sometimes people keep falling into sin because they're not fleeing. But if you have God's DNA in you, then everybody's going to see it because you're going to resemble your father, talk like your father, walk like your father, live like your father. Amen? And you are not going to sound, talk, or walk like the world. So let me say this in closing. My DNA results were, I know who I am. I'm definitely Sharon Hardy. I was born that way. Now, my dad did not take a DNA test. My mother did, but my dad didn't. But it's kind of easy to figure out who your mom is unless you were adopted and given up and left on the doorstep at the firehouse. It's easy to know who mom is. It's when the dad thing that, you know, you don't know. And you say, well, how do you know that Brother Hardy's your dad if you didn't take a DNA test? Well, my results said that I am 46% Eastern Europe. In case you're wondering what Eastern Europe is, it's around the Baltic. It's where Poland and Lithuania and Estonia and some more of them ones over there are. And you all know Mother Hardy came from Lithuania. That was my highest percentage. And there's no other source that I could get that from but Mother Hardy. I'm also 25% English from Great Britain. That doesn't surprise me because the Hardys are from that area. I'm 17% Scandinavian, and at first I thought, that's got to be wrong. Because you know what that is? That's Denmark and Sweden and Finland and Norway up there. We're all, I thought, how can I be? But then I looked on the map, and here is Lithuania, and here is the Black Sea, and over here, right across it, is Scandinavia. And so you can imagine people traveling back and forth and spending the night here and there and everywhere. And so that accounts for that. Amen. And so I'm only 4% Western Europe. Now that would be Germany and the Netherlands and France and those nations. And that was a question mark because my mom is certain all her life, her 80 some years, that she's German. But boy, I got a low percentage there. So another mystery. We may never, ever figure this one out because it's really an old mystery. Amen? And it wouldn't be directly my mom. It would have to go further up the line. My mom knows who her parents are. But there's some question about maybe who her grandparents are. So here's the thing about it. This can tell me my DNA and tells me who I am. Well, I took another DNA test. And this time I took a spiritual DNA test. Amen. And I found out that because I am truly born of God and a child of God, I have received the spirit of sonship, or I have received the spirit, amen, of a child. I've received that spirit in my heart whereby I'm going around saying, I'm a father. I'm a father. You're a good, good father. That's who you are. That's who you are. And I'm loved by you. That's who I am. I know who I am. I'm a child who's loved by my good, good father. Do you know him this morning? Hallelujah. If you know him, come on, stand on your feet here this morning. We're going to ask our father of this house, our pastor, Brother Hardy. He's been a good, good father to all of us, has he not? Come on out, Brother Hardy. He's been a good father, and many of you are saved through his ministry. And some of you may have been saved, but when you came, you grew in wisdom, in knowledge, in stature. You grew spiritually under Brother Hardy's ministry. Amen? And he's been a good, good father to us, and it's fitting that we should honor him this morning. So we want him to come up here. Amen? And we want you to come up and give Brother Hardy a love offering and tell him that he's a good father and that we love him and we honor him and how blessed we are. How many of you still have living fathers on the earth? If you've got a living father, raise your hand. 1, 2, 3, 4, 5, 6, 7, 8. 8 people that their father's still alive. I am blessed that I have my father who will be 89 soon, still living. Amen? So come on up here and honor the man of God and let him know how much you love him and give him a love offering.
17: Amen. I hope you're enjoying this unique message. I took a DNA test and God is my father. The current rage is DNA testing through services like Ancestry DNA. It's actually rewarding to trace your ethnic roots back to Europe or Africa or Asia. But many have been unexpectedly shocked to learn their father is not their bio father. This happened to my husband, Benny. He found out that Benny Knotts is not a Knotts. Since all the players involved are deceased, there are many questions that cannot be answered. But the good news is, he has been united with his 3 new sisters he never knew existed. But there is even better news. Benny took a spiritual DNA test, and God is his father. Many today do not know who their bio fathers are. Others who do know have no relationship or a strained relationship with their fathers. The feeling of rejection is a heavy load on the heart. Jesus was rejected by his own people, and most did not accept that he is the Son of God. But as early as age 12, Jesus knew who his father is, and he was eager to be about his business. He said, "If you don't believe me when I say God is my father, believe the works I do." If you were born again of the incorruptible seed of God's word, the attributes of your heavenly Father are evident in you, and God calls you his beloved son or daughter. I took a DNA test, and God is my Father is available on CD for a love gift for the radio ministry of $10 or more. 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
6: This is Key Life, dedicated to the message that the only people who get any better are those who know that if they don't get any better, God will still love them anyway. 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
4: Thank you, Matthew. Hey, Peter.
8: Steve, how the heck are you?
4: I'm doing good. You know, Malcolm Muggeridge, when he got really old, said he'd wake up in the morning and he had one foot in heaven and one foot in earth, and he wasn't sure which one was where he was.
8: That's
4: I'm not at that point.
8: No,
4: but,
8: you're not. No,
4: but
8: you're
4: listen,
8: not.
4: I can see it from here.
8: Oh, man.
4: No, doing good. That's Pete Alvinson. And I've told you repeatedly, and you don't listen to me. You got to go to forgetruth.com. So much is in that website. It's deep, great teaching, a wonderful podcast, some dates you want to put down. And you can go if you're a female. Then you'll know what's going on in your husband or your boyfriend's mind. And if you're a guy, that's life-changing stuff. So check it out. It's ForgeTruth.com.

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5: We understand. We know how things are. But if you can, do. And I promise you 3 free sins. And that's a joke, so don't send me a letter. Pete, pray for us before this gets worse, and we'll turn to some questions.
6: That's great. Let's do it. Father, thank you today. At the end of this week, we come to you. We're so thankful that we belong to you and that we know that because you are the sovereign God of the universe, history's going someplace. Our life has meaning. We're forgiven. We're a part of your eternal plan. And what a joy it is to know that we're your daughters and your sons forever, all because of you, our risen Savior Jesus. And Holy Spirit, because you took the work of Christ and put it in our hearts. And so we glorify you, and we ask that, Lord, you would just encourage us even more now at the end of the week as we look forward to being with your people in worship. Be with our pastors and teachers and priests and worship directors and all those that are working hard right now, putting the final touches on leading us into the presence of the triune God. Be with them. Use them. Would you empower your church to bring the gospel to so many? And, Lord, thank you for Key Life, and now a time of Q&A. We lift up this time to you and pray that your answers would help your people. For we pray in Jesus' name, amen.
5: Amen. Pete, this is an email. What's the difference between the God of the Old Testament and the God of the New Testament?
6: What's the down and dirty, quick answer to that?
5: No, there is no difference.
6: No.
5: In fact, early heresies said there was a difference, and the church has defined that as a major heresy.
6: Right.
5: So, but there is some difference, isn't there?
6: Yeah.
5: I mean, we know more.
6: Mm-hmm. Right. Yeah, this whole idea of progressive revelation that as the Old Testament unfolds and into the new, we gain more and more knowledge in the mystery of Christ.
5: Yeah.
6: It's so
5: it's true.
6: Wonderful.
5: Oh, it really is. But same God.
6: Same God. I think one of the big things is people say, and I've heard this question so much that I can't but believe that it comes from those who are skeptics of the Bible in the first place.
5: Yeah.
6: It's not people who read the Bible and accept it who say this, you know?
5: That's true.
6: And so what they're doing is they're trying to create a problem where there really isn't one. For instance, they say the God of the Old Testament is angry and not gracious, but in the New Testament, we've got a God of love and full of grace. Well, you can't read the history of the Israelites without seeing God's love and grace and mercy.
5: You go to passage, well, like the Psalms or like the 11th chapter of Hebrews, which is of Hosea. Though that's one of the most beautiful love passages in the Bible.
6: Absolutely. You're so right. So I really think it's a non-issue and that and people are trying to cause a controversy where there is none.
5: Okay, I agree. That's settled.
6: There you go.
5: And you were out of line for even asking. No, I'm kidding. You weren't at all. I've been working my way through Romans, and it seems like our salvation, faith, freedom from sin, etc., are all gifts from God. That in reality, all we have to do is receive the gift of grace. Is it really that simple?
6: It really is.
5: Isn't it?
6: That simple. It really is.
5: You know, sometimes I get this question.
6: This is what Key Life is all about.
5: I know. The reason we do Key Life is that I've got to keep reminding myself because I keep thinking it can't. I remember when our oldest daughter, who's now on the staff at Key Life, was 6 years old, and Anna told me, she's ready to receive Christ. I said, no, she's not. She's too little, and it's more complicated than that. And Anna, who doesn't seem to be stubborn, but is very stubborn, kept pushing. And I said, all right. And so we went into Robin's bedroom, and I said, your mom says that you want to receive Jesus and be a Christian.

0: She said, yes. I said, let me ask you questions. And she got every one of them right.
1: You took her through the whole Shorter Catechism.
0: Yeah, right. And the Graf-Ellhausen documentary hypothesis. I didn't think she understood sin.
1: But she
0: at
1: did.
0: At six. I mean, how bad can you be at 6 years old?
1: I know, right?
0: But boy, did she get. And that reminded me, and I've tried to remember, the Christian faith is a little pool where children can swim, but it's a gigantic ocean where elephants can drown.
1: Mm-hmm.
0: It really is profound and deep and simple.
1: It is.
0: You know what I did last week?
1: What'd you do?
0: I baptized my great-grandson, Samuel.
1: Wow.
0: And he was wonderful. He giggled when I put the water on his head.
1: Wow.
0: He was having a wonderful time. And this was in
1: Great grandson.
0: Oh, it was great. And it was in Birmingham, Altadena Valley Presbyterian Church. And after he was baptized, our granddaughter and her husband carried Samuel, the new baptized member of the family covenant, out into the congregation and walked. And you know what they did? While they were walking, they sang, the congregation, and it's a tradition, sang, Jesus loves me, this I know, for the Bible tells me so.
1: Wow. That is precious. And
0: it really is.
1: You know, people criticize the church, but there's no community like us and that believes together. We're not perfect, but Jesus has been perfect for us. And it's all about his grace bestowed upon us.
0: It really is.
1: And it makes us very happy.
0: Oh, it does, man. Just talking about it makes me feel. Do you think the Bible, this is another email, teaches that people are healed physically today?
1: Hey, you know, God healed in the Old Testament. God healed in the time of Christ. There were certainly times when God seems to have done more supernatural activity, like healings, than at other times.
0: Why?
1: Well, in the case of the founding of the church, we see it was to make clear that the power of God was at work supporting the truth of salvation by grace through faith alone in Jesus Christ. You know, so it was to prove that the resurrection was real and the church was the real deal. So it was a sign. But yes, God heals today. He just doesn't always heal in the same way.
0: Yeah.
1: That he did in the past. And do some people have the gifts of healing? Well, perhaps so. But a lot of healing just comes through faith in the work of Christ.
0: You know, I know at Willow Creek, where you were the pastor so long, and in the churches where I've been a pastor, elders often anointed with oil.
1: That's right.
0: And prayed for healing. And there were times when something miraculous happened.
1: That's right. That's right. And I think in our family recently, my daughter, Jessie, is pregnant with her second, and she was starting to have premature labor, and everybody started praying. She went into the hospital and came out, and she's back in more of a normal pregnancy mode. God answers prayers.
0: And it's dangerous, and there are those who say he doesn't anymore heal, that the gifts are no longer present. But, you know, we get a good model from the Apostle Paul when he's doing a discussion in 1 Corinthians about tongues, and he said, I don't forbid the speaking in tongues. In other words, I'm not telling God what to do. God does as he pleases, and he does it right well. And if God wants to heal somebody, he will.
1: That's right. That's right.
0: And if, I guess, I haven't spoken in tongues, but if he wanted me to, I would. I guess you kind of shaking your head.
1: Well,
0: so
1: no, we'll, I you know, I'm, your analogy is right. God does whatever
0: he wants to do whenever he wants to do
1: that's
0: it.
1: That's right. That's right.
0: I've been working on some teaching on spiritual warfare and have become impressed with the fact that the devil exists because God wants him to exist. Mm. And if God didn't, he wouldn't.
1: That's right. That's well said.
0: Guys, we're out of here. 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
5: With SRN News, I'm Keith Peters in Washington. Israel and the Iran-backed Hezbollah militant group agreed to halt the heavy fighting in southern Lebanon that had threatened to unravel an interim peace agreement between the United States and Iran. Neither Israel nor Hezbollah immediately confirmed the truce. It came after a heavy exchange of fire killed 47 people in Lebanon and four Israeli soldiers. Hezbollah and Israel went to war shortly after the outbreak of the wider conflict, with Hezbollah firing rockets and drones at civilian communities in northern Israel and Israel seizing large swaths of southern Lebanon. Emergency services rushed to the scene of a collision between two trains north of London on Friday afternoon that killed one person. Both trains were traveling south to London's St. Pancras station. This is SRN News.
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6: Good evening and welcome to another edition of What's Right, What's Left on this 19th day of June 2026. And this is Friday Fright Night, folks. All right. But this is Pledge Week, Pledge Week, Pledge Week. And so I want to give you the numbers right out of the chute. 888-281-1110. Wait a minute. Got an announcement here. That announcement is right now. Yeah, it's Friday night, all right. We're already getting the Friday night blues. What's happening is they're telling us that. Where'd that go? Here it is. We're hearing to say PayPal cannot process this transaction. Try again later. So, folks, if you can go to our website, wrwl.org, you can donate right there. You can go right through. If you're not on the internet, you can't do that. Then you can just call, and we'll try to process it later. That number would be 888-281-1110, and we'll process it later. Now, we got to start tonight by saying that the men in the phones back there giving of their precious, precious time volunteering, we have Carl Klein, Earl Thayer, and Mark Single. Our producer and board op tonight is Dale Officer. Now, it takes a lot of guts because he's not normally the board op, but to come on Fright Night, it takes a lot of guts. It scared some pretty bold people out of here, okay? Oh. Knowing this, it is Friday night. He's showing his courage. Now, she considers herself to be the studio straw boss. 84 pounds of pure power and authority. Little Lisa Hickman. See that she said that with authority. Little Lisa. There you go. Now, he's a longtime fellow Christian. He's an activist. He's a co-host. He's co-founder of Cops for Christ National. He's the author and an evangelist. And my old buddy, Big John McTurnan.
7: Oh, the nicest thing you said was your old buddy. Oh, that got to me, Pastor Ernie. That got to me.
6: Which part, the old or the buddy part?
7: Both together, okay. The old buddy. Hey, I tried to call in and had to come in on another number. It was just busy. It wasn't working.
6: Yeah, well, I think it's Friday night. Things like this, you know.
7: That's why I'm telling you. I had to call in on another number.
6: Well, we're ready. We're ready. We're out here if we have to do battle with the enemies. This is normal for us. Speaking of that, Claudia in Ohio has pledged 100. I want to thank you, Claudia. Let me give those numbers out. 888-281-111. If you can't go to the website, if you can go to the website, it's wrwl.org. Okay, wrwl.org. And you can donate through that. Or the other number is 216-901-0933. 216-901-0933. John, I wanted to start out by thanking all of these years. We've had supporters that have been supporting us for years and years. I mean, some for decades. I know some that for at least the last 30 years have supported us regularly, and I really appreciate it. So I want to thank all of you who partnered with us to sound the alarm and spread the good news of the gospel of Jesus Christ over all of these years. And I want to have another special thanks to those who were so generous as to leave us in their wills. And when they went home to heaven to be with their lords, and these following people were Carla Hess, Will Salem, Phil Brooks, and Annie Hall. They passed away, and they left us into this ministry and the church. And since we were all volunteers here, you know, nobody takes a pay. We all volunteer. All these years we volunteered. No one takes a pay. We have no building projects. We don't take any cruises. Here, 100% of all the money that goes, that comes in goes to feeding the hungry, children, clothing the naked, housing the homeless, supporting orphans, supporting the pro-life ministry, disabled veterans, abandoned prison inmates, and individuals in need. And, of course, this radio ministry, all of you that donate to this radio ministry, it goes right to airtime. But all of the others that donate out there to the church, and that goes to, again, 100% of it, 100% of it goes to feeding hungry children, clothing those hungry children, and, again, finding homes for the homeless and supporting orphans. We do a lot of supporting. My brother runs an orphanage in Mexico. And so also we're really big on disabled vets and, prison inmates that have been abandoned, who have no family members, just been abandoned out there. So many of them have nobody. We're there. Sometimes we're the only ones that send them letters or Christmas cards, whatever. But we couldn't do it without you folks out there, without all of you folks out there. And we couldn't do it without, I'll mention their names again, Carla Hess, Will Salem, Phil Brooks, and Annie Hall. All I really appreciate more than you can manage. They put us in their wills, and they went home to be with the Lord, and what they left did not go to waste, not even a dime of it. Now, I wanted to pick this up here. Now, we got to... You know what? I think we should probably... Well, I'll make the announcements at the bottom of the hour. We better get right into the message. What do you think, John?
7: Are you... I'm ready to go, Pastor Ernie.
6: Yeah, for a minute there, I thought we might have lost you already, but we're not.
7: Lost me?
6: Yeah. That happens usually on Friday nights at least a couple times. Usually you get knocked off. But anyhow, there, you're ready. Let's pick it up where we left off.
7: That is amazing, Pastor Ernie, with Friday nights. To me, it's normal getting knocked off.
6: Yeah.
7: But it doesn't happen during the week.
6: No, not occasionally, but not like it does on Fridays. On Fridays, everything's magnified. Who is it that has their prayer meetings on Friday nights? Think about it. It's Satanists and who else?
7: Well, during the week, Pastor Ernie, I'm on every night, and we have prayer in the morning. But on Friday night, my ministry has prayer.
6: Oh, did he? Okay, well.
7: I'm not there because I'm with you. But we do have prayer every Friday night.
6: Well, I'm talking about the two religions. There's two religions that their Sabbaths are Friday. Come on, you know that.
7: Well, the devil worshippers.
6: Right, there you go. That's no.
7: Black Sabbath, they call it, or whatever.
6: Uh-huh. And what about the Muslims?
7: I'm not aware of them on Friday, Pastor Ernie.
6: Okay, from what I knew of them, that's when the ones I knew, that's where they met Friday nights.
7: Yeah, it could be. Could be.
6: Well, let's get into the message. I'm going to start here. You ready? We're going to do this.
7: Oh, I don't know where you are.
6: I'm right here in the Bible, John.
7: Okay. Pastor Ernie, do you know how many chapters and verses there are in the Bible?
6: a lot. Malachi. We're in Malachi. I'm going to pick it up. First, we're going to start with the last verse in Malachi chapter 2. And then we're going to come back to that, okay? So go to Malachi chapter 2 and read verse 17. And then I'm not going to comment on it yet. We'll come back to it. So whenever you're ready.
7: All right, Malachi chapter 2, verse 17.
6: Yep.
7: Ye have wearied the Lord with your words, yet ye say, wherein have we wearied him? When ye say, everyone that doeth evil is good in the sight of the Lord, and he delighteth in them, or where is the God of judgment? Boy, is that appropriate to today, Pastor.
6: Yeah, it is.
7: Wow.
6: Yeah, we're going to come back to that verse, but let's go now. Pick it up. Let's take it a verse at a time and start with verse 1 in chapter 3.
7: Chapter 3?
6: Yep.
7: Behold, I will send my messenger, and he shall prepare the way before me. And the Lord whom ye seek shall suddenly come in to his temple, even the messenger of the covenant whom ye delight in. Behold, he shall come, saith the Lord of hosts.
6: Okay, so now, 400 years later, who came upon the scene?
7: Well, the Lord Jesus Christ.
6: Well, no, who came to the messenger before him to prepare the way?
7: John the Baptist.
6: Right, we find that both in Matthew 11, Mark 1, and also in Luke chapter 7. So, John the Baptist came and preparing the way. And so before, when he came to prepare the way, why do they say that John was the pastor of the first church, that he first pastored the first church? Okay, let me ask you this. Did John have disciples?
7: Yes, he did.
6: And so, and just all of the Lord's disciples, with the example with Paul and that, had first gone to John. They had first been following John. And then John said, I must decrease, he must increase. So John actually pastored the very first church. And the first church was a Baptist church. There you go, John the Baptist. Now.
7: Oh, there you go. Yes, nice pastor.
6: When he says this, he says, and suddenly they came to his temple. Whom you seek shall suddenly come to the temple. Did Jesus suddenly come to his temple, And when he did come to the temple, what did he do? Did he cleanse the temple? Okay. Oh, is it working now? Okay, folks, you can go ahead and just call the regular 888-281-111 number for the credit cards. It's up and it's working now, so. Thank you, Lord. That's one good thing that's happened. All right. Well, I see Maryland in Arkansas pledges 50, Donna in Ohio pledges 100, and Cheryl in New Jersey pledges 100. We have four pledges, and they're all ladies. Thank you, ladies. God bless the ladies tonight, huh? So here when he's talking about that, he sent the messenger. So here, Malachi, and you know what the name Malachi means?
7: No, I don't.
6: It means messenger. So here, Malachi, he's talking about, he prepares three messengers. And he's speaking of the first one, he's talking about, speaks of God's priest as a messenger. In fact, I think if you read, if I go back to chapter 2, verse 7, for the priest's lips should keep knowledge, and they should seek the law of his mouth, for he is the messenger of the Lord. So first he talks about the priest, and then of John the Baptist, and then who was the last as a messenger was Christ himself. So he's referring to all three of them, messenger of the Lord. Go ahead and read verse 2.
7: But who may abide the day of his coming? And who shall stand when he appeareth? For he is like a refiner's fire and like fuller's soap.
6: So when he was referring to here you know, the day of his coming, the sudden appearance of the Lord Jesus twice to cleanse the temple, that was a forerunner of what? Of what?
7: That's a good question, Pastor. When it says he came, can you back up just to the previous verse there?
6: Sure.
7: It said he shall suddenly come into his temple. I was thinking on John chapter 7, when he came in, that was on one of the feasts, and he spoke boldly. Do you remember that, Pastor?
6: Yeah.
7: John chapter 7?
6: Yeah, that's
7: That's what I thought was the fulfillment of that verse. Do you think it's the same thing?
6: Well, no, that's an application of it. But when he returns for the rapture of the church, and then when he returns to the tribulation period, the end of the tribulation period, he's going to return both suddenly. And so so it's got all three applications, doesn't it?
7: Yes. In a sense, yes.
6: Okay. So here, when he talks about, and he shall refine the purifier of silver. Well, when he talks about the refiners finding the fuller's soap, do you know what the fuller's soap is?
7: That was, I think, the main soap back there. What it was made from, it was some sort of a fat, I believe, Pastor Ernie.
6: Well, they used it actually in bleaching cloth. They used it to bleach cloth. It was a chemical they used. And I'm not really sure what it was made out of. But
7: The soap way back then, it was either all fat or it was partial fat.
6: I'm not.
7: That's all I know about it.
6: Good. I'm glad it was soap and not you and me. Right?
7: Okay.
6: All right. I knew you'd get it. Anyhow, let me see here. Let's go on to the next verse, okay? When he talks
7: verse
6: about...
7: Verse 3?
6: Yeah, well, listen, well, the day of his coming, of course, coming to the Lord is going to be, Jesus is going to be suddenly. And just as he came to cleanse his temple, he appeared suddenly. When he comes back after the tribulation, what's he going to... He's going to cleanse what? The entire world, isn't he?
7: Yes, he's going to separate the sheep from the goats, Pastor Ernie.
6: Then shall he, we'll go ahead in verse 4.
7: Then shall he offer to, then shall the offering of Judah and Jerusalem be pleasant unto the Lord, as in the days of old and as in former years.
6: Well, we know what's going to happen in those days, that the one third of Israel are going to repent and call upon the name and call the Lord Jesus Lord, huh?
7: Yes, two-thirds. That's in Zechariah chapter 13, verses 8 and 9.
6: Yep. I will come near to you to judgment, and I will be swift witness against the sorcerers and against the adulterers and against the false swearers, against those that oppress the hireling, his wages, the widow, the fatherless, that turn aside the stranger from his right, and fear not me with the Lord of hosts. Could you really actually sum all of that up by just saying those on the left?
7: I was waiting for you to say that. Unfortunately, there's some on the right like that too, Pastor Ernie.
6: Yeah,
7: maybe
6: that's true too.
7: Not as intensely as on the left, but yeah, there's lots of sinners on the right.
6: The thing of it is, though, if they were sinners, we wouldn't call them on the right. The right is the place. That word in Scripture actually means the righteous. So they may profess to be on the right, but they're really not on the right if they're habitual sinners, are they?
7: Well, I think it's a matter of degrees. You know, there may be a very small percentage on the right, but when you get over on the left, Pastor Ernie, it's like 90 whatever percent.
6: Yeah.
7: I mean, if you know that they're supporting abortion and homosexuality and mutilating little children and open borders and the whole nine yards,
8: and vote for them, Pastor Ernie, you're participating in their sin.
6: So then why is it that government offices are celebrating? Why is it that what they call the legacy media today celebrates sodomy, the sin of sodomy? They celebrate it like and promote it as a preferred lifestyle.
8: Why?
6: Yeah.
8: Because it's an abomination to God, and they're against God.
6: All right, let's go to verse 6. For I am the Lord, I change not, therefore you sons of Jacob are not consumed. Okay, so Lord is immutable. What does he mean by that? Because of that, you sons of Jacob are not consumed.
8: Well, yeah, change not, immutable, because he has a covenant with them, Pastor Ernie. He has an everlasting covenant, because it specifically mentions Jacob. So what comes to mind is the covenant in Genesis 7 and 8, an everlasting covenant that God made with Abraham, Isaac, Jacob, and their seed, and it's over the with the land also. So they are he doesn't just completely destroy them because of that covenant, Pastor Ernie.
6: All right, I'm going to jump ahead. I'm going to jump ahead here, and actually, I probably should read this here, this next part. I'm just going to read it through because of the time. But for I am the Lord, I change not. Therefore, you sons of Jacob are not consumed. Even from the days of your fathers, you are gone away from my ordinances and have not kept them. Return unto me, and I will return unto you, saith the Lord of hosts. But you said, wherein shall we return? Will a man rob God, yet you have robbed me? But you say, wherein have we robbed thee? In tithes and offerings, you are cursed with a curse, for you have robbed me, even the whole this whole nation. Bring all the tithes into the storehouse, and there will be meat in mine house. Prove me now wherewith, saith the Lord of hosts, if I will not open you the windows of heaven, and pour out of blessings, and there shall not be enough room enough to receive it, and I will rebuke the devourer for your sakes, and he shall not destroy the fruits of your ground, neither shall your vine caster fruits before the time in the field, saith the Lord of hosts. And all the nations shall call you blessed, for you shall be a delightsome land, saith the Lord. So now, here he was speaking. I know a lot of times we all use that when we preach on tithing, but he was speaking expressly to that the house of the Lord here and to taking care of the priests there in the temple that they were not taking care of. The people were not doing what they were supposed to do. And it's the same thing today in the churches. You know, people are supposed to make sure that the pastors of that church have and those that work in the church have what they need, you know, for survival. Here, though, when we take and look at that, too. One of the things, John, today you see people, they go on vacation. They'll take a month off vacation, and they think, well, you know, I'm not going to church, so I don't have to tithe. That's not the case. I mean, does the church still have all the bills to pay?
8: Yeah, nothing changes with the church, Pastor Ernie.
6: So when you're doing that, are you supposed to make sure that even though you're gone, you're supporting the ministries?
8: Well, yeah, if you've made a commitment to do that, that's part of it. Yes, absolutely.
6: Okay, now, I want to jump back to where, I wanted to go back to that verse 17 of Malachi 2 again. Read that.
8: Okay. Verse 17?
6: Yeah, back to where we started, Malachi 2.
8: Yeah, at the very end there, yeah. Ye have wearied the Lord with your words, yet we say, wherein have we wearied him? When ye say, everyone that doeth evil is good in the sight of the Lord, and he delighteth in them, or where is the God of judgment?
6: All right, before I move on, I got to give those numbers out again. 888-281-1110, that's the credit card line. The other number is 216-901-0933. Now, I want to go to verse 13, John. Your words have been stout against me, saith the Lord, yet you say, what have we spoken so much against thee? You have said, it is vain to serve God, and what profit is it that we have kept his ordinances, that we have walked mournfully before the Lord of hosts? And now we call the proud happy, yea, they work wickedness, and they set up, yea, they tempt God, or even delivered. So what they're saying, John, is they're saying, look, we figured it out. We figured it out. You know, we hear you saying one thing, but we see that you're rewarding the wicked. The wicked are getting wealthy. The wicked are getting rich, you know. So we know what you're doing, God. In other words, they're telling God that he's saying one thing and doing another. I mean, is that a smart thing to call God a liar?
8: No, that's not very smart, Pastor Ernie. Not at all.
6: Well, if you read the first chapter of Malachi, you find out how they fared for doing that. And when you find yourself buried up to your face let me just take you real quickly and just read you a fast verse there, what he says here. When he says, these pages are so thin. Here. And now, O you priests, that commandment is for you. If you will not hear it and you will not lay it to heart to give glory unto my name, saith the Lord of hosts, I will send a curse upon you, and I will curse your blessings. I have cursed them ready because you lay not to it to heart. And he says, behold, I will corrupt your seed, spreading dung upon your faces, even the dung of your solemn feast, and one shall take you away with it. That's where, when they would come to the solemn, offer up the sacrifices, the animals would be kept outside the gate, and that's where they would leave the dung. And he's saying that that's where they would bury these priests, outside the gate, there in the dung. And their faces would be up to dung. So if you find yourself face down and dung, you're not having a good day, are you?
8: No, that's not a good day, Pastor Ernie, no.
6: Alrighty. All right, Ron in Michigan pledges $500. Thank you, Ron. All right, very good. Those numbers again, 888-281-1110, 216-901-0933. Something big happens. It's happening today. Tulsi Gabbard came out. What we've been waiting for, what we've been talking about. John, when did we mention all of this stuff? How long has it been?
8: Pastor Ernie, I don't know exactly, but before COVID-19 exploded and it went into all the shots were needed and masks and distancing and all, we were warning, Pastor Ernie, here on this show. In fact, you had doctors on and experts on telling them the dangers of this, and it wasn't what the media was and Fauci was telling them.
6: And we were telling people what Fauci was really about back then. Let's play Tulsi Gabbard. Today was her last day. She dropped a big-time bomb. So go ahead.
9: Before the COVID pandemic, Dr. Fauci, as head of the National Institute of Allergy and Infectious Diseases, provided millions in U.S. taxpayer dollars to fund dangerous gain-of-function research on bat coronaviruses at the Wuhan Institute of Virology, work which is now widely viewed as the source of the unintentional lab leak that sparked the pandemic. Now, in support of President Trump's maximum transparency mandate, today, on my final day as Director of National Intelligence, I'm releasing never-before-seen communications and documents that expose exactly how Fauci worked with politicized career leadership in the intelligence community to suppress the truth about his actions the virus's lab leak origins, and his role in directing U.S. funding for this dangerous research that caused immeasurable harm and countless lost lives. Now, these documents expose Fauci's role in influencing and manipulating IC assessments on COVID-19 and how Fauci lied to Congress in 2024 when under oath he denied knowledge of or participation in discussions with intelligence officials about viral research. We also received testimony from multiple intelligence community whistleblowers who reported retaliation for challenging the intelligence community's manipulation of intelligence on the virus's origins, once again revealing a clear pattern of suppressing dissent, silencing critics, and burying the truth. Dr. Fauci's close relationships with the intelligence community enabled him to assume three key roles that shield him from scrutiny. First, Dr. Fauci funded dangerous gain-of-function coronavirus research linked to Big Pharma and their pursuit of universal vaccines worth trillions of dollars. Second, Dr. Fauci was the behind-the-scenes advisor who, alongside his hand-picked so-called experts, pushed the intelligence community to endorse a natural animal origin to hide his dangerous gain-of-function research that he funded using taxpayer dollars, all of this in a deliberate attempt to cover up the truth and shift the blame and attention away from Fauci's own actions. Third, Dr. Fauci became the nation's pandemic pundit, and he publicly pushed lies, disinformation, and censorship using every platform available. Now, according to hundreds of reviewed emails, which are included in this release, the intelligence community almost always incorporated Fauci's recommendations. He promoted a fraudulent paper whose publication he helped prompt as legitimate information for intelligence community consideration. Senior analysts praised Dr. Fauci, not as a policymaker, but as what they called an unbiased guide to the real coronavirus experts, while deliberately ignoring experts who might dissent from Fauci's narratives. Now, Fauci didn't stop there. He blatantly lied to Congress under oath during his 2024 testimony to the House Select Subcommittee on the Coronavirus Pandemic, denying that he ever spoke to any intelligence agency about COVID. Now, the correspondence I'm releasing today directly contradicts his sworn testimony. Now, we received statements from multiple whistleblowers revealing that the intelligence analysts who dared to challenge Dr. Fauci's COVID origin conclusions faced threats of retaliation, marginalization, and many suffered career setbacks. For example, a contractor was terminated just days after coming forward to ODNI as a whistleblower. Another example, those who advocated for the lab leak hypothesis or expressed dissenting views were reminded by their managers that leadership would determine which analysts would be promoted and which would not. The message was clear: go along or be punished. Senior leaders also sought to undermine whistleblowers by removing anonymity, which is required in the whistleblower process, as they made their complaints, and also insisting that their managers or attorneys be present during ODNI meetings where these whistleblowers were coming forward with their testimony, obviously creating an atmosphere of intimidation. The COVID pandemic caused tremendous hardship and pain for millions of our fellow Americans and countless people around the world. Now, after years of lies and censorship and cover-ups, the American people deserve transparency, truth, and accountability. The tactics that were used to hide the truth are straight from the deep state playbook. Politicized self-serving leaders like Dr. Fauci covered up their own wrongdoing and abuses of power, manipulated intelligence, lied to Congress, and undermined a duly elected president by restricting his access to the vital facts he needed to keep the country safe. It's time you know the truth.
6: Okay, thank you. You know, and, you know, I like her. At first, John, I didn't, you know, care much for when she was a Democrat because she wasn't pro-life then. But now she's changed, and she's being a faithful wife to her husband. Women like that, good women like that, are are hard to find who will give up everything, who give up a career like that, especially those, and stay home and take care of their husband. That's what we're supposed to do, and better for worse. Okay, Bernadette in Philadelphia pledges 100. This is amazing. So far we've had 5 women pledge, and they've all pledged 100. Thank you, ladies. And then we had Ron, he pledged it. And Michigan pledged 500. Thank you, Ron. All right, those numbers are 888-281-1110 or 216-901-0933. I got to give a quick commercial, not a commercial. I got to put an announcement here. Meet the Republican candidate tonight. That's here in Cleveland area. June 30th. That's June 30th from 6 to 8 p.m. at Le Centre Conference and Banquet Facility, 25777 Detroit Road, Westlake, Ohio. And then it has a number of the candidates going to be there. Robert Dittman from State Senate, Sophia, Tejaktos, I believe, State Rep House, District 16, Miller from Reno. These are all representatives, folks. David Morgan, James Turco, Morgan Crusoe, Judge Nicholson, Judge Hawkins, so on and so forth. So they're all going to be there. Jacob Westfault. So they're going to be there June 30th from 6 to 8 p.m. Again, that's the Republican candidates night. We have to, folks, we really, really have to have a very, very strong midterm. We do. We are up against hardcore communism. The communists have momentum right now. We got to rise up. You know, shame on you. Shame on anyone out there who's a conservative who won't show up to vote in the midterms. Because when you don't show, you are voting. You're just voting for the opposition. Right, John?
8: Amen, Pastor Ernie. Yeah, I mean, we've got to. We can see communism. The real communists, they're a little bit camouflaged, but they're real communists. They've won New York City. They've won Seattle. They may be on their way to winning Washington, D.C. It looks like they may be getting a real foothold in Maine. And I don't know wherever else, Pastor, this is not localized. This is a spread of communism, and running with it, coasting with it, there is the Muslims.
6: Right, they're running. Islam. Yeah, because it seems like every one of these communists, well, not every one of them, but most of them are all Muslims, aren't they?
8: Or Muslim supporters.
6: Yeah, or though most of them are actually Muslims. Okay, if you look at the mayors there, you got. They're taking their oaths on the Quran. They're in New Jersey, here in Akron, Ohio. They're in New York. They're in Michigan. They're taking their oaths on the Quran. That tells you they're not just communists. They're Muslims, aren't they?
8: Right.
6: Now, do you have have that unholy alliance there, the Confederacy there? Who they said that the enemy of our enemy is our friends. So who are their enemies and who are their friends?
8: Oh, their enemies are us, Pastor Ernie.
6: They talk about first getting rid of the Saturday people and then getting rid of the Sunday people. So they're talking about what Jews and Christians, huh?
8: Yes. And so, absolutely.
6: So now do we hate them?
8: Even though they're, I'm going to say, marred by sin, they're still created in God's image and likeness, and they can be redeemed through Jesus Christ.
6: So would we rather have them repent of their sin, or would we rather shoot them?
8: Yeah. Repent, Pastor Eddie. That's why I'm constantly praying for a great outpouring of the Holy Spirit to burn like a forest fire right across America.
6: All right. So what is it? What things can we pray for?
8: Well, we can pray for repentance. I think that's a major... In fact, we have to recognize it. I mean, we could live. Sin can be so permeating in here that we become accustomed to it, like homosexuality. And they're talking about homosexual marriage and abortion. And we become hardened to it, but God doesn't change, Pastor Ernie.
6: So I guess probably God the better question change. Would have been, is there anything, all of these things, is there anything that we can't pray about?
8: We can't?
6: Yeah. Is there anything that we cannot pray about?
8: Well, Satan gets saved.
6: Well, I mean, we could actually. No, the Bible says we can pray about everything. I mean, we can pray about it and say that's the advantage we have. We can pray about all these things. You can even pray that there are people actually that believe that Satan will be saved. I've actually heard people talk about that, and here you've got that group out there right now that are talking about that everybody gets saved.
8: Universalism.
6: Yeah, they're pushing that universal salvation out there. And, I mean, that's one of the growing things that's happening. I'm getting a lot of strange. Boy, do I get some strange emails, I tell you. They, the universal salvation. If there's anything the Bible does not at all speak of or condone, and that's universal salvation, right? I mean, if there was universal salvation, what's the sense of us? What would be the sense of the Great Commission?
8: Right. I mean, the Bible's very clear that you got to repent of sin and come under the shed blood of the Lord Jesus Christ. His blood paid the penalty for our sin.
6: Absolutely. All right, I want to give those numbers out again. Folks, it's 888-281-1110. That's the credit card line.

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5: On the radio ministry here. And I thought that that was really informative. There were things that you said I didn't realize. I think it's good during the show here that you maybe one or two or three times, because you get different people that come in at different times, they may be aware of, make them aware of what you're doing beyond the radio show.
6: Well, you know, we... Again, yeah, we do that. 100% of the money goes to, we start out feeding hungry children. That's been one of our major causes. But it also goes to providing them, you know, you wouldn't believe how many children. And I live in a county that's fairly well-to-do people in the county. And yet out there's homeless children. You have children living. Some of them living in barns and things like that, okay? And people don't think about that, but it's happening. But then supporting orphans, we support orphans. My brother runs that orphanage there in Mexico. He runs the funding for that. And they pull. You would be surprised how many times they've actually taken kids. Some of these drug dealers... They'll come and get up on these single mothers. And that single mother may have two or three kids. And they'll say, we'll let you keep one of them. The other two's got to go. And they'll abandon these kids, these little kids up on the side of the road. And my brothers and them, they take them in to their orphanage down there. And we also believe in supporting disabled vets. Boy, there's a high suicide rate amongst disabled vets, you know, because they feel like not only they've been abandoned, but also like they've got no value that they're, and so, you know, we support all of that. And then we have a lot of people just individually that come to us that are down and out. And we help out because that's what we're supposed to do, folks. That's what we're supposed to do. And that's what we've done all of these years. So when you support this ministry, believe me, you don't have to worry about going to buy me a Learjet. I haven't even gotten a Piper Cub in 50 years, okay? So, you know, that we're not, again, like I said, we give God the glory and the needy the money. And so, again, let me give those numbers out. 888-281-1110. That's the credit card line. The other one is 216-901-0933. All right, Anthony in Canada pledges 100. Thank you, Anthony. There you go. I want to, John, pick it up with hearing some of the update in the voter fraud. First of all, a couple things. You know, there in Los Angeles, you know, that election they had out there. Well, you know, Spencer Pratt, he was 40,000 votes ahead of the opposition. And then, boom, all of a sudden, here came this surge, like only Democrats can do, of all these mail-in ballots. And so over 40,000 mail-in ballots came in and put him behind, took him out of the race. Well, that wasn't enough. That wasn't enough for the Democrats. No, out there, then his business happened to catch fire and burn up. And so, anyhow, Trump knows what's going on there. And here,
5: Pastor Ernie, yeah. Adding to what you said,
6: pardon?
5: Can you name one Republican, just one, that when the day was over, Tuesday, election day is over, and was 40,000 behind, 100,000 behind, 300,000 in the case of Pennsylvania, and when all of these mailed in, the votes that they were mailing in were counted.

0: did, all of a sudden Democrats won. Can you name where it was reversed? Just one, Pastor Ernie.
1: No.
0: Republican that won. No. This is a scam. And they're doing it boldly, right out in the open.
1: Yeah, I know that they do. I mean, that's, and just like, you know, Bernie Sanders is out there now promoting socialism, communism, it's communism, right out in the open, flat out in the open, okay? Look, we're going to go through a bunch of these articles tonight, but everything that God's Word in the Bible calls sin, everything that God's Word in the Bible calls sin, they're promoting out in the open here. Let me just hit just on this. Here's an update on the voter fraud investigation in California. U.S. Attorney Bill Esalay, I believe it's Esalay, provided an update on his office investigation, voter fraud, California, during an interview with KCRA News. Ashley Zavala, he confirmed the investigators have found definite evidence of fraud, but are still working to determine how widespread it is. In California, they're refusing to turn over the records to the DOJ. Esalay went on to say that he expects the investigators result in criminal charges and question why California politicians and others have been so resistant to acknowledging alleged fraud. He also explained that the comments from Trump administration officials, including President Trump himself, are not claims that an election was stolen, but rather acknowledgement that California's election system and laws leave many people suspicious of the results. A problem, he argues, stems directly from the state election laws. So I'm hoping that, you know, see, we're not after vengeance. We want justice, folks. We just want justice. We want to see some of these people go to jail, like what they've done. You know, the Democrats always put the Republicans in jail, and the Republicans, what they do is they have hearings. We want to start seeing. Now, Comey's, from what I understand, he's in pretty big trouble right now, okay? Because they're not having that trial in D.C. They moved it to North Carolina. And so that looks like we're going to get some justice there. All right. They're going after Fauci, John, if Biden's pardon is official. That doesn't cover the states, though. I mean, the states can go after him individually, can't they?
0: That's exactly right, Pastor Ernie, because what he did touched all, really, 50 states. And if you got a state with a good attorney general, I don't know, is your attorney general good in Ohio, Pastor Ernie?
1: Yeah, we got a pretty good one, yeah.
0: Yeah, so he could pick up everything that Fauci did, which resulted in the death of people, that's not a federal crime. You know, you can circumvent the federal law by coming and dealing with the state laws, and what he did affected people in Ohio.
1: Well, what about the monstrous thing he did with the orphan children there in New York? How many of them died? How many were experimented on? Did they find their bodies or their bones or whatever? What about the puppies, the big old puppies that were tied down, had their vocal cords cut, and were eaten alive by sand fleas just to see how much torture they could take? That's sick.
0: Pastor Ernie. There's no doubt in my mind that he's a psychopath, just like Mengele back there with the Nazis. There's no doubt. I mean, his actions, what he did, and lying. How many times did he come on? And didn't he refer to himself, I'm science.
1: Yeah.
0: Don't question me. I am science.
1: This has not gained a function. How many times did he deny?
0: Right. Oh, yeah. Loads of times he denied it.
1: That's all coming out. All right, we're going to be coming up to
0: really
1: a break. John,
0: Pastor.
1: Yeah, we're going to be coming up to a break, so I got to give the number one more time. It's 888-281-1110 or 216-901-0933. We're coming up to a break. We'll be back after the break, and then we have a lot more. Don't go away. More to come.
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1: Conservative county, but then the Democrats came in. But they didn't come in as Democrats. They came in as rhinos, as Republicans. They actually ran. They actually sent letters out saying, vote for so-and-so. He is not a Republican. He's really a Democrat. So you've had these that ran, were Democrats their whole life. In Ohio, they're called the 22 Rhino Blue. 22 Rhino Blue. But anyhow, they came in, and we've been battling with them. They've snuck in. They used running as Republicans. They sent out letters telling the Democrats, vote for them. So the Republicans, not knowing that, they just looked and saw an R behind their name and voted for them. And the rhinos got in, but we've been finding them one by one and knocking them out. And one of the things local here in the Geauga County area is let us help market your local business, folks. They have a newspaper we've started called The Voice of Geauga, and it lists, in that newspaper, it goes out to every home. We expose the deep state. We expose Nuwaka. In other words, we're taking the fight right to them, exposing the darkness. But anyhow, there's going to be a Meet the Voices Behind, the Voice of Geauga, a big rally, and that's going to be on the 24th, Wednesday, this coming Wednesday, June 24th, at the Veterans Legacy Woods. That's the Veterans Legacy Woods, right off Route 44 there. In Geauga County, and let me see. I got this announcement I'm trying to make, but it's the print is so small, you can barely read it. So, anyhow, mark your calendars for that because I can't really pick up. I'm trying to get another phone number to give out for folks that they might be able to call and get more information. But let me just give it to you again. It's 6:30 p.m., the Veterans Legacy Woods on Route 44, right there in Burton, Ohio. So come on out again, and it's all for all the conservatives and the strategy meetings, and they're going to have, a Chinese auction, and they're looking for baskets of gift cards and things to raise money and to continue to expose the darkness. All right, very good. We got that done. Now, you know, here, one good thing. You know, I haven't been to a baseball game, you know, ever since they did the very first one where they talked about having Sodomite Day, LGBT Day. I said I wouldn't touch it. I would not touch going to one of these baseball games. I'm better than that, John. I'm better than that. And people say, well, are you too good? Yeah, I am. I'm not going to go there when they celebrate sodomy. When they're celebrating what God calls an abomination. God destroyed millions of people, burned them up, because that sin of sodomy was so offensive to them. And here in Cleveland is one of them where, and I won't even mention it because they changed the name. It used to be the Cleveland Indians, but they had to go woke. and change that. Can't even remember what it is. I don't even want to remember. But anyhow, here's what's happening. Missouri AG Catherine Hanaway gives Major League Baseball until June 25th to confirm no punishment for players who refuse Pride paraphernalia or added signatures, or she will open a full investigation into religious liberty violations. This is great. Anyhow, Missouri Attorney General Hathaway is drawing a line in the sand against Major League Baseball's apparent effort to pressure players into conforming to left-wing Pride Month. You know, Pride comes before the fall, and that is absolute sodomy. And so, anyhow, the players, what they're doing now is on their caps. They have to wear caps with the rainbows on it, but they're putting a Genesis 9:7 on it, which is a great verse. Or no, it's 9:11, I think it is, verse on the rainbow. So anyhow, and that is good to see the players pushing back. What do you think?
0: Oh yeah, that's for me. Why should you be forced to promote what believers is a grievous sin against the Lord? I mean, your job is to play baseball, not to promote homosexuality.
1: Absolutely. And so, well, remember when Obama was in office, you had all these players taking the knee, and I said, heck with that. They won't see a dime on my money. I won't even watch the games on television if they're going to do that. But then what from that? When Trump got in office, it turned all the way around, and now they're having prayer meetings. They actually have prayer before the games, even baptisms. And so praise the good Lord, that has changed big time. And so,
0: Pastor Ernie, I don't want to get vulgar, but Biden did when he was president during June there at the White House was, I mean, right directly out of Sodom and Gomorrah.
1: Oh yeah.
0: And do you remember Pastor Ernie? It's vulgar to even, you know, talk about it.
1: Well, I remember he lit the White House up in Sodomite flag and Sodomite rainbows, but he did. Oh, didn't he have one of those the drag queen things there? Go ahead and tell us what it was.
0: He had not a male, a transgender there, a man who was, built like a woman and exposing himself. And they had that going on there at the White House, on the lawn. Now, I don't know about in the White House, but on the lawn of the White House there.
1: Oh, yeah. Now I remember. Yeah. Well, Biden did that himself. With the female Secret Service agents, Biden would go swimming in the nude. He would do that on purpose. I mean, Biden was a pedophile. Even his own daughter admitted that. So, Tony in Toronto pledges 100. Thank you, Tony.
0: Pastor Ernie, I wanted to bring up, too, something really serious about Canada. And today, or yesterday, a law was passed where they're going to make the Bible illegal when it comes to homosexuality and also apparently pro-life. Let me just read a little bit. The House has passed, this is in Canada, Bill C-9, an assault on religious freedom that removes longstanding protection for Canadians expressing sincere held beliefs. Conservatives fought this bill every step of the way, and we will keep fighting until religious freedom is restored. Canadian pro-life and faith groups, as well as Catholic cardinals, sounded an alarm over the legislation. And it goes on, basically, but the Canadian government now is outlawing the Bible because what the Bible says against homosexuality and I guess pro-life about murder and including the babies as being murdered in the womb, It's going to be a crime now, Pastor Ernie.
1: Well, you have a lot of Islam, along with communism and pure Satanism growing in Canada today. Let's do this. Remember, we just talked about we can pray about everything. Now, we're on, you know, this radio program goes way up into Canada. We have a lot of listeners in Canada out there, and I've heard from some of them. Some of them are actually concerned about their neighbors and that knowing that they listen to us on the radio because of what you just said there. So, anyhow, I'm going to say in a precatory prayer. Let's pray in a precatory prayer. All you folks in Canada, all you folks all over the country, and wherever this program goes, actually, we're worldwide on the Internet. Wherever you're listening to us, folks, again, there's power in prayer. You have to believe there's power in prayer. Now, I'm going to pray right now for that Canadian parliament that passed that, those legislators. The Bible says that you can return the death upon their heads, return it back upon their own heads. They want to take away all of our rights. They want to persecute Christians, okay? The Bible says not to touch God's people, okay? So, folks out there, pray with us, will you? Heavenly Father, Lord God, I just want to hold up the Canadian people there. And the same thing they're doing in the U.K., they're doing the same thing. And ask, Father God, Lord, that you would return that unto that parliament in both England and Canada. The wickedness, those wicked legislators there, that you would return that evil upon their own heads. Lord God, that you would do that to bring them to repentance, Lord. They either repent, just like we saw how the apostles would turn them over, as the apostle Paul would turn them over to Satan until they... have themselves suffer until they would repent of their sin, to repent of their sin. We don't want to see them go to hell, but we want to see them repent of their wickedness, and we would ask, Father God, again, that you would turn that, and you would and those in Canada that keep pushing over 120,000 who died of euthanasia, Lord, that you would return that death upon those heads, those that are out there making money, killing people. Making money, killing people, that you would return that death upon their own heads, Lord God. We're asking that, Lord. And if even those, the wicked, if they even realize that the church was alive enough to pray these imprecatory prayers, to be praying that again you would return that death upon their own heads, that would literally scare that hell that's in them. That hell out of them to bring them to repentance. So, again, that's what we're asking all of you out there to pray right now, to agree with us that, again, God returns that upon their own heads to bring them to repentance, lest they should burn forever. In Jesus' name we pray. Amen. All righty.
0: Amen. Amen. Pastor Ernie, this touches me directly. Years back with my book, As America Has Done to Israel, I was invited to come up to Canada and speak at Brinkley Street, I believe it's called. Have you ever heard of that, Pastor Ernie, Brinkley Street?
1: Yeah.
0: And so I got a call. I was all set. It was all set to go. And I got a call saying they canceled it. And they didn't really tell me why. They said they were canceling your show. And I said, well, what's the reason? They said, well, we went through your website, and you mentioned homosexuality being a sin and scriptures about it. And we can't have that on our show because the homosexuals go over and they, all our guests, and they go and look at the websites. And if they find this, we could be lose our license in Canada. So we can't have you on our show. And the show had nothing to do with homosexuality. But I had stuff on my website about it, and so they canceled me.
1: Jeez. All righty, folks, we got to give that number out again. It's been kind of quiet here, and we have 45 minutes in which you could call. We have less than 9 hours in a month's time to raise enough money for the entire month, and so we need to hear from you. We have 45 minutes to hear from you. 888 281-111. That's the call-in line, the credit card line. The other is 216-901-0933. A couple of real fast lightning rounds here, John. Senate hearing to examine evidence leaking COVID-19 vaccines to increased cancer risks. They're having that. They find out that those that have gotten the COVID shots, the has increased the cancer rate. Let me see. A systematic review of 69 studies published on HonorCard identified a possible safety signals linking vaccines to leukemia, lymphoma, breast, and lung cancer. A South Korean study, 88.4 million people found 27% higher overall cancer risk among those that took the shot. John, what do you think of that?
0: Pastor Ernie, that's nothing new. That is absolutely nothing new. From the very beginning, there was warnings out about cancer, and not only the cancer risk, Pastor Ernie, but it becomes very, very aggressive type of cancer. Very aggressive.
1: Did you know that? Yeah, go ahead. I'm sorry.
0: Yeah, so that's not new, Pastor Ernie. It's been suppressed since those shots. They have suppressed what's coming out now, and you know, kind of shouting it from the rooftops. But that was suppressed, and the years blend back and blend in my mind. But I think it's 2001. I think because I know the doctors were all warning about clogged the arteries, what it was doing to the clogging the arteries, blood clots, and also with the heart, the rhythm in the heart. Instantly, people were getting, you know,
1: microchondritis. Did you know?
0: Yeah. Yeah.
1: Did you know that from 2023 to 2025, you had more young people, men, die of microchondritis than the 20 years previous, than in all the 20 years previous? In those 2 years, you had more die, those that
0: right.
1: received the shot.
0: Yeah, and some people... They got it like the next week. Their heart would, the rhythm would be affected after taking the shot. It had to be the shot, Pastor Ernie. It had to be, and yet it was all suppressed. These people are evil. They are, and it came out that what was it? Hundreds of billions of dollars from the pharmaceuticals. The pharmaceuticals were tied right in with Fauci. Probably the CIA, and there was billions of tens of billions of dollars involved, and that's what was driving this. Number one, they wanted to depopulate, and the ones that weren't interested in depopulating, they wanted to make a lot of money, so they had it covered, Pastor Ernie.
1: Absolutely. Here now, also Senator Rand Paul alleges that it's the recklessness, the mishandling of the pathogens by these people, by the National Institutes of Health and Scientists. He says that, he goes on to say that health scientists were charged with conspiring to smuggle monkeypox virus samples into the United States after returning from Congo. The documents released by Congress revealed decades of warning and workarounds in the handling of dangerous pathogens. In January, NIH Rocky Mountain Laboratories virologists Vincent Munster and Clyde Koo arrived in Detroit Metropolitan Airport from Republic of the Congo when monkeypox outbreak was active. On arrival, they declared that a large black case contained only diagnostics and testing equipment. Federal investigators discovered 113 microcentrifuge tubes held in styrofoam coolers inside FBI testing. 20 tubes found 17 with deactivated monkeypox virus, chickenpox virus, and 2 with human DNA. What do you think of that? There you go.
0: It's par for the course, Pastor Ernie, but... is anybody going to be held accountable for this?
1: Well, see, that's what you this know? Radio program is all about. You know, it might take them a long time, but, you know, we've been out there earlier. You know, John, you remember when we first went on the air, you know, half a century ago, you could count all the conservative talk shows in this country on one hand. Today, but we planted seeds. We got stories out there, and we got people talking about them, and more people talking about it. And finally, they had to do something about it. Just like, you know, everything that Tulsi Gabbard just came out with, you know, we talked about years ago. You know, we were out there, and it's because people started saying, we got to find out more about this. And, you know, and everybody knows what Fauci is. And sooner or later, I think we're going to see some justice sooner or later. You know, Trump says he's going to get it done. Here's a question. Here's something that's interesting. There's a picture of Hillary Clinton. Is Hillary hiding something again? Hillary Clinton bundles up in warm June weather at Obama Library opening. And what is the back bulge? There's something that's right around her waist, just above her waist, that she's wearing a coat on a hot summer day, and it's sticking out. It's a bulge. And the article out of the Gateway Pundit says, is Hillary hiding something? Four former students and former first ladies attended the four former presidents and former first ladies attended the Obama Library opening ceremony in Southside Chicago on Thursday. Trump wasn't invited. I wonder why, huh? The Obama Presidential Center, which cost more than $850 million to look like a trash heap. Yeah. Remember, in the 45 current communist goals, one of their goals is to make artwork ugly and formless in shape. That was one of their communist goals. Boy, did that happen with the Obama Library or not?
0: It was hideous. It looked like, I don't know what, a prison maybe? Is that what it looked? I mean, it was hideous, Pastor Ernie. You couldn't, how could you possibly make something so ugly?
1: I don't know. I don't know, but it is ugly. And that's exactly what, you know, the communists said to do. Anyhow, folks, listen, those phone lines got to start, you know, ringing. We really need your help. It's 888-281. Can I get one person to match Ron's 100? Or not 100, it's 500. Can I get one person to match Ron's 500? Can I get six people to match, or five people to match the ladies' 100? And Anthony in Canada and Tony in Canada. Can I get the people to match their 100? And so, well, you know what? I'm going to do it. I kind of went over this month already, this week. I already matched two pledges, and one of them was for $1,279, and the other was for $1,250. So I'm going to, even after doing that, I'm going to go out and make one more time, put my money where my mouth is. So put me down for Pastor Stannis, Doers of the Word Church. Put me down for 1,000 there, Dale. 1,000 for Doers of the Word. Can I get a match? Can I get a match for $1,000, folks? I've got about 35 minutes left. Can I get a match for that? This article says here, the Obama, it goes on to say, the opening ceremony on Thursday was a star-studded event out of touch of Hollywood. The out-of-touch of Hollywood elitists came out to support the Obamas. Did you see where Adam Schiff is out begging that he wants federal funds for Hollywood? He wants our taxpayers to support the Hollywood because they claim their taxes are too high and it costs too much to produce movies there in California, so they're going to have to move out. But he wants the taxpayers to subsidize Hollywood. And I'm trying.
0: They have no shame.
1: Pardon?
0: They have no shame, Pastor Ernie.
1: I know. To, you know, Hollywood thinks
0: multi-millionaires and billionaires, whatever they are, and they want they want Washington to bail them out. I mean, they have, and Schiff and them, his type are the ones that set the tax schedule up like that.
1: Yeah, absolutely. Well, Schiff, you know, that's the other thing. You know, shifty. This guy has lied to Congress, lied over and over and over. He has lied, and he's under investigation, and we need to continue to pray. Remember, it's justice. John, if they get away with this stuff, will they do it every chance they get?
0: they are so, I mean, they can't tell the truth anymore. It's like, I don't know, Pastor Ernie, it gets really frustrated because they lie about lying, and to them up is down and down is up and good is bad, like right out of the Bible. Evil is good and good is evil.
1: All right. What we have, okay, the midterms election coming up, if the conservatives, if the Christians get dumbed-downed, I mean, if they really go stupid on us, if they really go stupid on us and don't come out and vote in large numbers, now the opposition, they've come out and they've come right out and said, you've got Carville, you've got Chucky Schumer, they've come out and they've said that they will not only impeach President Trump if they get back in power. They're going to not only impeach Trump, but they want to put his whole family in prison. They've come right out and said this, and then they want to go after his supporters. They want to go again. They want to go after pro-lifers. They want to go after homeschoolers. They want to go after all Christians. Okay, so how stupid would it be? How stupid would it be for professing Christians to sit back and not get out and not go? And I mean aggressively go to the polls. Look, if we can vote them out of office, if we can vote them out, it's either the ballot box or the bullet box, right?
0: Exactly right, Pastor Ernie. I mean, I don't think, I think most Christians in America, they don't have the knowledge or they don't believe it. And that's what, one of the things that happened in Germany with Hitler. It's exactly what happened in Germany. It's very eerily similar here. These people want to kill us, and they're getting political power. For example, the mayor of New York. And so this is serious. They are deadly serious with us, Pastor Ernie. Deadly serious. They hate us with a passion. We're the worst on the earth to them.
1: Right. We don't hate them. We understand. We know what's going to happen if they died today in their sin, where they would spend eternity, right?
0: Yeah, without the Lord, absolutely.
1: And so we understand that. You know, we would rather much have them repent, okay? So anyhow, Anonymous in Pennsylvania pledges 100. Thank you, Anonymous. All right, again, 888-281-1110. That's the credit card line. There's some good things happening, you know, out there on our side, some good wins. North Carolina School District pays $95,000 after censoring a student, Charlie Kirk's tribute. You know, they could all give their tributes, but They censored the Christians here, and many across the country, including our client, whom Charlotte Mecklenburg school officials treated so abominably. It is a long time past for school officials to learn they cannot promote student viewpoints they like while punishing students whose views they dislike. We hope the new policy prevents school officials from subjecting other students to the abuse our client experienced, and will instead force them to respect every student's constitutional rights. The student had seen the message on the rock ranging from support of National Football League teams to Black Lives Matter. So last September, after receiving permission from school officials, the student and her parents and two fellow students painted it with the words Freedom 1776 and Live Like Kirk, John 11:25. Within hours, the students learned from social media the officials ordered the live link Kirk and John 11:25 portion to be painted over. The next day, school officials sent out a school-wide email accusing her of vandalism and said the law enforcement was conducting an investigation. The statement aired on local news stations as well. The day after, officials called the student out of class to write an official statement describing her actions and forced her to show them her phone logs. School officials never obtained permission from parents to go through her phone, so they did inform the student or parents about, nor did they inform the student or parents about their constitutional rights to remain silent. Make a long story short, guess what? They lost and went to the Supreme Court, and they lost, and they had to pay the students $95,000. So there you go. I'm looking at
0: Pastor Ernie. Yeah. Notice how aggressive they are, and they don't care about the rights of the students and anybody else, the parents and all. They're so determined to do evil to the students and anyone like us that they're like in a blind rage. You can see that.
1: All of those that hate God love death, and that's what they do.
0: Love it.
1: Yeah. The Alliance Defending Freedom attorneys were the ones that represented Andrea Kell. And so praise the good Lord for that victory that we have Christians out there that are willing to stand up and fight back. You know, and here's another good example. Christian therapist beats state of Oregon will not have to pay eye-watering fine for standing by Christian beliefs. A Roman Catholic therapist who refused to bow to the LGBT altar is no longer being threatened with a $90,000 fine for being true to his beliefs. Frank Canepa ran afoul of Oregon's rules when he refused to get all gushy over a client's sodomite relationship, according to Oregon's Board of Licensed Professionals, Counselors, and Therapists. And they decided that standing up to instead of bowing down requires a hefty dose of discipline, and they whacked Sinipa with a $90,000 fine. The penalty and disciplinary notice that went out with it having both been rescinded. Then came March ruling for the Supreme Court and cut the legs out from under Oregon by ruling in favor of therapist Kaylee Childs, who did not fall into line with state thinking by saying minor clients suffered from gender confusion. During a counseling session with client Canepa had seen for more than 2 years, he refused to support the same-sex relationship as noted by the news release. Okay, in other words, he stood his ground, pushed back. Okay, Joan in Jersey pledges $100. Thank you, Joan. All right, folks, it's 888-281. Can I get just one match before we go? We have 25 minutes. Can I get one match, just at least one match for my 1,000? Can I get one match for Ron's 500, folks? Can I get about 100 matches for everybody's 100 out here? That would really work. Okay. Anyhow, praise the good Lord for some of those victories, huh?
0: Amen.
1: Alrighty. I wanted to notice something here. You know, when George Soros sent out a shopping list to go find prosecuting attorneys, prosecutors in these towns and attorney generals, one of the things he described that he wanted, and you'll notice this, okay, they wanted to look for who they would say that they could say would be the most discriminated against people. And so they decided to choose black women Now, these women had to, one, they had to hate white Christian men. That's one of the things that they really had to do. That had to be top of the thing, to hate white Christian men. And he's found them. And those attorneys, those prosecutors, are the ones that end up becoming judges, okay? But you notice one other thing about them. It's not just that they were black women, but it seems like they were all overweight. They all kind of looked alike. It was almost like they went out and you had so many of these, okay, out there. Now here you've got this case, Alabama probate judge suspended after a 120-page complaint accused her of delaying hearings so she could walk her dog, making racist comments about white people, and worse. Alabama probate judge has been suspended following a massive investigation that accuses her of serious judicial misconduct, including delaying critical hearings for mental health patients so she could walk her dogs, making racist remarks about white court employees, and ignoring staff members' pleas to be near her dying sister with cancer. Jefferson County Judge Yeshiba G. Blanchard was suspended May 21st, the same day the Alabama Judiciary Inquiry Commission filed former charges against her with a court of judiciary. The complaint details a pattern of abuse, power, docket mismanagement, bias, intimidation, and retaliation, and harmed patients, families, and court staff. And so, and I find that it's like you notice it seems like all of them, they kind of even look alike. In one case, hospital staff repeatedly contacted her office begging for a hearing so a patient could be discharged and go home for Thanksgiving and family. Blanchard allegedly canceled the hearing, forcing the patient to remain hospitalized for an additional 2 weeks. An email from hospital staff read, "The patient will now remain hospitalized for an additional 2 weeks solely due to the lack of timely access to the hearing process. This not only prevents her from being home with her family for Thanksgiving, but also generates unnecessary hospitalization costs, creates avoidable emotional distress for patients." This woman's got a whole list of things. It's like, you know what? I'm better than the rest of you. I can do what I want. I'm above the law. I mean, and that seems to be the mindset of these people. What's the name there in New York? Tisha? What is the woman that went after Trump and campaigned on that she was going to take?
0: Oh, yeah. I can see her, Pastor Ray, but I can't remember her last name.
1: Well, she's got herself a name in some more trouble now because she's been using taxpayer dollars for her defense. She's been using a lot of, I mean, in the millions of dollars now. I guess it's gone over $1 million that she's used taxpayer dollars. And remember, she's the one that brought this this suits against the President of the United States. All of this stuff that she did turned out to be illegal. And so, and here's one of the things that they do. Those on the left, they'll always punish the criminal or the victim. They'll always take the sides of the perpetrator over the victim. You notice that. That's just the way it works. If you're a legal alien and you're a rapist, a murderer, or a pedophile, those liberal blue city courts, those prosecutors, will do all that they can to get you off the hook. Here's a case. Repeat offender released from jail just 2 days earlier randomly chokes a woman at a Target in Simi Valley, California store evacuated. A routine. Routine. Did I do Joan in Jersey already? Did I do Joan? Joan in Jersey pledges 100. Okay. A routine shopping trip turned into a nightmare Wednesday evening at a Target store in Simi Valley, California. Around 6 p.m., a 34-year-old local man, Regine Tabor, walked into the Target at 51 Terraria Rajada Road and immediately began choking a random woman standing in the checkout line. The attack was unprovoked. Investigators confirmed the victim did not even know her attacker. Store loss prevention employees and several customers rushed to save her. Tabor attacked them too, pushing two women to the ground and fighting men who tried to stop him. The violent struggle spilled throughout the section. Well, long story short, this guy had been released, just put back on the street. And when they keep putting these people back on the street, they eventually kill people. And so, there you go. That's why we've got to get rid of these corrupt, we've got to get them out of office. What do you think, John?
0: Pastor Ernie, when you look at it, the tremendous damage that's being done to America is in with the judicial system. They're worse than the Democrats in political office. It's this judicial system. I mean, turning all these people out on the streets that are dangerous and they've injured people. How many times do we see someone was released and the next day or the day after killed someone, committed some heinous crime? They are just, and it's not isolated to like one area. It's spread out over all the country.
1: Well, remember George Floyd? Those on the left made a hero out of him, made a statue out of it for him. Here's a guy that beat a pregnant woman, was a drug dealer. I mean, he was not a really nice citizen. He was not a nice person. And here, now they've made a hero out of him. Just like this, was it Maggioni? Maggione, who... Who shoots a man in the back. They made him. He's got these left wing women swooning over him. And the guys. So like I said, it's all of those that hate God love death. They love death, and that's those on the left. Okay, folks, we got to hear from you, 888-281-1110 or 216-901-0933. We got about 15 minutes left for you to call tonight. We do need to hear from you. Lord's willing, I'll be preaching on, what do you think I'll be preaching on this coming Sunday, John?
0: Well, it's June. You got a Gay Pride Month?
1: No. This coming Sunday happens to be Father's Day.
0: Oh. Yeah. Well, that'd be nice. You're going to preach on Father's Day.
1: Yeah, well, I'm going to preach, that's right, out of a Father's Day message. And, I've already preached my June Pride message already. And
0: okay.
1: But, boy, it's an amazing thing. Who would have ever thought we'd live in a country that celebrates sin?
0: It's amazing, Pastor Ernie. Absolutely. Because to the young, they kind of grow up with that sin. It's like kind of normal part of society. But the people like you that are old, it's shocking to see the way it used to be and the way it is now.
1: Yeah. You hear those on the left saying, we don't want to go back to the days of Leave It to Beaver. I would. Those days were much, much better. They were clean, and back in those days, men weren't confused about who they were. They were men. Women weren't confused about who they were. They were women. And the men didn't want to be women, and the women didn't want to be men back in those days, right? We only had two genders, and there you go. And so... the parents back in those days were either a man, they were always a man and a woman. You didn't have two men or two women raising some poor child, okay? And so there was sanity back in those days. Things were much cleaner than they are today. And so we're at that time where we come to, John, you need... you need to give that invitation, but first you need to pray that the folks, in what time we have left, that we'll get a bunch of more calls, because we're way short of what we need for tonight. And I want to remind the folks out there, you know, we read earlier, not one dime of that goes, everything that we get goes directly into the ministry. We don't take cruises. We don't have large building programs. We don't go out and have all of these rallies and all of these things. You know, we actually do believe the Word of God, and we put, you know, we put the money where it's supposed to be. And I want to remind all of you, everybody that's here tonight and the volunteers, they're all volunteers. We do this. We put in our time 52 weeks a year, because the cause is a righteous cause. And so if you believe in righteousness, help us out, because we need to continue. And don't forget, we've been the watchman on the wall. And many, many, many, many, many times, we've been the very first people to break a story out there before anybody else did. And that's because we really do believe in God's word, and we really do believe being the watchman on the wall. So, John, tell the folks how they can avoid spending all of eternity in that lake of fire with all of those on the left, and how they can get to heaven.
0: Yeah, Pastor Ernie, I'd like to just go back with one thing that I think that's really relevant, because in all the years now that you've been in pro-life and saving babies, and I know there in Cleveland, I was downtown with you there to the almost every time I came, we went to the, you know, save the babies. But through your lifetime, I think it's important that they get a handle on how many babies were saved through your ministry.
1: Well, we from 73 up, we've estimated about 24,000.
0: Yeah, folks. It is 24,000, well, human beings alive because of Pastor Ernie's pro-life outreach there in I guess it would be mostly Cleveland, right, Pastor Ernie?
1: Yeah, mostly Cleveland, but, you know, we've had a lot of people because of the radio program and some of the television programs. We've done it in other states, too. You know, listening to us just on the air, we've had many, many people, women who just changed their mind about killing their children.
0: Yeah. And then you turned abortion centers into pro-life centers.
1: Well, we did. What I did is we helped close the abortion centers down. As far as that goes, it was others that turned them into pro-life centers, yeah.
0: All right.
1: We're responsible, too, for helping to put several of the abortionists into prison that were raping these women, their own patients that they were having sex with them when they put them out.
0: Wow. Well, I just wanted everybody to know the breadth and depth of your ministry there, especially about all those babies that were saved in the 25,000 there, whatever it was. That's incredible. That's absolutely incredible, Pastor.
1: Well, remember, that's over about a 53-year period, too.
0: Well, that's the amount that you know.
1: Yeah, those are the ones we know about, yeah.
0: Yeah. Okay. Well, now we want to look at, Pastor Ernie, saving people for eternal life. Amen?
1: Amen.
0: And I want to share with you the ministry of Jesus Christ, which is found in Luke 4:18. And this is what the verse says. The Spirit of the Lord is upon me, because he hath anointed me to preach the gospel to the poor. That's the first part. The second part says, he hath sent me to heal the brokenhearted, to preach deliverance to the captives, and set at recovering of sight to the blind, and to set at liberty them that are bruised. This is what the Lord came to do. In the first part, I'll read it again. The Spirit of the Lord is upon me, because he anointed me to preach the gospel to the poor. The Holy Spirit, that's the Spirit of the Lord, the Holy Spirit anointed me.

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1: I'm gonna praise.
0: World off. 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
5: Because he was without sin, he could be the Savior. He didn't need a Savior. He is the Savior. Every one of us needs a Savior. So when he went to the cross, the way God worked this was our sin was put on him. In fact, in Peter, it says his body became sin. And then when he shed his blood, the blood paid the penalty for sin. And that's why in the Old Testament, you would see animal sacrifices. They were pointing, that was called atonement. But that was pointing to what Jesus Christ would do when he came. And it's his death and shed blood remits sin, folks. The penalty is taken off. It's remitted. We are free from the penalty of sin. And that means we can have eternal life. So it's very simple when you look at it. It's not complicated. Theologians may make it complicated, but the ministry of Jesus Christ is straight up. He was born a virgin. He lived a life and his nature was without sin. God, the penalty for sin is death, and the wages of sin is death. And he willingly went to the cross and shed his blood and became sin for us so that we could have eternal life. Now, there's a part of this also. It's called repentance. And repentance means that you're living a life without Jesus Christ in sin, and it's about face. Now, you're going to do an about face and live a life focused on him and his word, the word of God.
6: 1 minute, John, 1 minute.
5: That went fast, Pastor Ernie. I didn't even get to the second part of it.
6: But
5: anyways, folks, not only did he come to save our souls, but he came to heal our broken hearts. And so many people have broken hearts, folks. So if you confess Jesus Christ as your Savior right now, God will save you and forgive you of your sin. And ask him. His ministry is also to heal broken hearts. He will heal your broken heart if you approach him with that request. Because that's the ministry of Jesus Christ, to save your soul and to heal your broken heart. All right, Pastor Ernie, that went really fast tonight, that time.
6: Yeah, it did. I want to thank all you folks for being here. You still got 6 minutes where you can call in. Boy, do we need to hear from you. And so we want to say thanks for being here. Good night.
7: Good night.
6: We want to say God bless.
7: God bless.
6: And then we want to say always, like we always do. Keep fighting the fight.
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5: To face the impossible, you must walk by faith, not by feelings. Being a Christian or a successful Christian has been defined as long obedience in the same direction. And that's the Christian life. We walk and we walk and we walk. We walk by faith, not by feeling. We put one foot in front of the other. Some days we feel it, some days we don't. But the Bible says, the just shall live by faith. God is bigger than your problem. I want you to say this out loud. I don't have you say things out loud a lot. I want you to say, God is bigger than my problem. Ready? God is bigger than my problem. Right? It's true. Remember that.
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12: With SRN News, I'm Ron Taylor. Israel and the Iran-backed Hezbollah terrorist group agreed to halt the heavy fighting in southern Lebanon that had threatened to unravel an interim peace agreement between the U.S. and Iran, neither Israel nor Hezbollah immediately confirming the truce. It came after a heavy exchange of fire, killing 47 in Lebanon and 4 Israeli soldiers. Emergency service rushing to the scene of a collision between 2 trains north of London Friday afternoon that killed 1 person. Both trains traveling south to London St. Pancras Station when they collided outside the town of Bedford. The remnants of Tropical Storm Arthur battering parts of the southeast United States with heavy rain, sparking flash floods and tornado warnings along the Gulf Coast. Gas prices have fallen to just below $4 a gallon, on average, bringing some relief to drivers who've seen soaring costs amid the war. But filling up is still more expensive than it was before the conflict began. According to AAA, a gallon of regular gas averaging $3.99 per gallon. This is SRN News.
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5: To face the impossible, you must walk by faith, not by feelings. 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And that's the Christian life. 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We walk by faith, not by feeling. We put one foot in front of the other. Some days we feel it, some days we don't. But the Bible says, the just shall live by faith. God is bigger than your problem. I want you to say this out loud. I don't have you say things out loud a lot. I want you to say, God is bigger than my problem. Ready? God is bigger than my problem. Right? It's true. Remember that.
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0: 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We also have free resources, which can give you a sample. If you just text the word free to 70919, we'll send you a link and get you signed up. Well, June, tonight we wanted to talk about one of our keys for living, about stress. And it seems to me, and I don't know if you've noticed this, but it seems to me that there's quite a few people wound up pretty tightly these days. And so I kind of love the title of this key that you're going to be reading from, How to Cope at the End of Your Rope. Certainly a lot of people that seem to be camped out at the very end of that rope, holding on for dear life. So, yeah, why don't you tell us something about that, the opening of this key?
1: Well, I many times have a personal introduction from my life. And when I'd written the keys on stress, meaning definitions, characteristics, causes, and solutions. And I thought, well, to begin this, I began with a question. Has unrelenting stress ever pushed you to the breaking point? If so, you're not alone. Well, I remember a time in my own life when I thought, I can't take any more stress. I can't handle one more thing. I felt deeply wounded, actually betrayed in a relationship. Words were spoken that weren't true, and the stress it caused in my own life was intense. Our ministry, Hope for the Heart, was in its infancy, and the daily to-do lists were beyond my ability to accomplish it all. As a result, my body felt the impact in that I would go to bed late, way after midnight. I, by the way, am a confirmed night owl, but I would wake up, in this case, each morning at 4 o'clock. I mean, literally, exactly 4 o'clock. I was instantly alert. My mind was racing through the endless list of tasks. I was a list person. I loved to-do lists. But I had so much on the list, it was such a challenge. Now, waking up before sunrise has never been my norm. I always thought if the Lord wanted me to see the sun rise, he would have scheduled it much later in the day. Now, that made sense to me.
0: Sure.
1: Nevertheless, these early awakenings were actually beneficial, enabling me to get even more work done. Yet after several months later, the Lord showed me that my rising abnormally early had nothing to do with the increased productivity. Instead, my sleep disturbance had everything to do with stress, specifically the painful pressure of a broken relationship. And as difficult as the physical burden was, its emotional toll was even weightier. Our young, hope-filled ministry, Hope for the Heart, always such a joy before, began to feel like a 2-ton boulder on my back. I didn't have the help I needed to answer all the counseling letters. I didn't have the confidence to do all the research required for my teaching. I didn't have a way to release all the mounting pressure of ministering to others. And strangely enough, this period in my life was a blessing and a burden at the same time. And then there was the weight of wrong choices. My acute awareness of the fact created more pressure. If only I had made different decisions. If only I had thought a different way. If only I'd been a different person and had the if onlys. And by God's grace, I began to meditate on one of the most precious verses. The Lord himself goes before you and will be with you. He will never leave you nor forsake you. Do not be afraid. Do not be discouraged. That's Deuteronomy 31:8. I love that. Deuteronomy 31:8. Write it down. Just note its address, Deuteronomy 31:8. And this passage and several others, coupled with the wise counsel of friends, helped me turn my spiritual corner. Slowly, I began to surrender my burdens to the Lord. My stress began to dissipate as quietly as it had arrived. Since that time, I've learned not to miss the signs God has for each of us. When stress is signaling possible burnout, slow down, turn from danger, stop, ask for directions, yield the driver's seat to Christ, then resume your journey, trusting the Lord. I also learned that stress can either be positive or negative, and I'll explain that when we come back.
2: We all face conflicts in life, at home, at work, and even in the relationships with those we love the most. Although conflicts are common, we often feel stuck and don't know what to say or do. But God's Word shows us the path to peace. 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

0: Welcome back to Hope in the Night. If you have questions about our topic tonight or would like to order resources from our resource team, reach out to that team at 1-800-488-HOPE or just text the word support to 70919. That team works during normal business hours, and they know our library of over 100 topics very well, and they can help you find what you're looking for. And if you'd like to join us on the program as our guest, if you're facing a problem, would like to be a guest and talk to June, please call 1-800-917 or text the word caller. Just leave that message or send that text, and that will take care of the scheduling process. It's very simple. We'll call you back and we'll find a time, but there's no reason for you to go it alone. Please join us, and we'll have a great conversation. Well, June, we're continuing to talk about stress tonight. Not to add stress to my life, but we have a caller that was dealing with quite a few layers of stress. And unfortunately, one of those layers of stress was her phone. And so right before we got cut off by that commercial
1: break. That's what you call distress.
0: That was distress.
1: Distress.
0: Live radio. You kind of have to dance when the guns are pointed at your feet. So, but right before our break, you were sharing a story that got interrupted. So would you give us the rest of that story?
1: Well, this is when I was... I usually don't feel high stress, or that's not where I typically am, but this was the time, as I said, in the infancy of our ministry, but there were other painful things that were going on, and I remember thinking about a blacksmith. Realize when a blacksmith applies heat in the process of hammering out a horseshoe, he not only shapes the metal, but also increases its strength. The heat does that. Likewise, when God allows us to come into contact with the heated hammer of circumstances, it's never for the purpose of harming us. Instead, under his care, he will both shape and strengthen us. He knows the right amount of pressure because he's God. I'm talking about the God who created us, the God who created the universe. And he knows the right amount of pressure to permit in your life, in my life. Even so, our response to that stress is critical. When we surrender ourselves to the perfect hands of the master craftsman, he will reproduce the life of Christ in you. For years, there were some words that I had attached to my bathroom mirror. I read them over and over for several years. And it reminded me of this life-changing truth. Here it is. There is nothing, no circumstance, no trouble, no testing that can ever touch me until, first of all, it has gone past God and past Christ, right through to me. If it has come that far, it has come with great purpose, which I may not understand at the moment, but as I refuse to become panicky, as I lift my eyes up to him and accept it as coming from the throne of God, for some great purpose of blessing to my own heart, no sorrow will ever disturb me, no trial will ever disarm me, no circumstance will cause me to fret, for I shall rest in the joy of what my Lord is. That is the rest of victory. This is a quote by Alan Redpath, and I think the point is we can personally be at rest amidst our trials if we focus not on the trial, but on our God. He is sovereign over your trials. He knows how to use the stress in your life to bless your life. And I'm going to repeat that. He knows how to use the stress in your life to bless your life. Tom, that was huge to me.
0: Yeah, that's wonderful. Well, I know in their Keys for Living, I have it up on the screen in front of me now, and you have a really good story here at the beginning talking about, it's many years ago, but it's funny how history seems to stick around. There was a president that was facing a lot of stress and certainly a divided country, and just how this person had to deal with stress and some of the things that he went through, and even almost was really at the end of his rope in terms of thinking about suicide and sadness. And you used the word melancholy in here, and the stress seemed to really take its toll. So tell us about how when you discovered that in your research about stress.
1: Well, it just so happens that my favorite president for years and years and years has been Abraham Lincoln. Now, consider the 16th president of the United States, Abraham Lincoln, a man who was under tremendous pressure. Stress pulled President Lincoln down into the depths of despair, time and again. Yet each time he rose up, among the most beloved and respected of all presidents, there were three in particular, and he is always in the top three. He was a man under tremendous pressure. Stress pulled Lincoln down, yes, but his stellar accomplishments proved that great stress can result in great success. Actually, it's interesting to read Psalm 118, verses 13 and 14. I was pushed back and about to fall, but the Lord helped me. The Lord is my strength and my defense. He has become my salvation. Now, I like periodically quotes, and I want to mention another classic quote. It's by Hudson Taylor. It matters not how great the pressure is, only where the pressure lies. As long as the pressure does not come between me and my Savior, but presses me to Him, then the greater the pressure, the greater my dependence on Him. That means on the Lord Jesus Himself. And as I think about this stress, Abraham Lincoln, he grew up with stress as his constant companion. I'm talking about emotionally troubling him and eventually enveloping him. He had an impoverished, tragic childhood, marked by the deaths of his mother, aunt, uncle, and beloved sister, as well as the neglect of an emotionally absent father. This proved to be the stressful opening chapter to a life that would be punctuated by pain and anguish. As an adult, the word melancholy, you mentioned that, Tom. I've seen that word melancholy used multiple times with Abraham Lincoln, and it became a common word to describe President Lincoln's demeanor. He lived in a state of sadness that drew both the attention and the sympathy of those around him. In August 1835, another word became associated with Lincoln, unstable. As a painful, he was, well, there was a huge stressful event that led to the complete emotional breakdown of Lincoln. His experience could be likened to that of the psalmist who wrote, "I am worn out from my groaning. All night long I flood my bed with weeping and drench my couch with tears. My eyes grow weak with sorrow." That's Psalm 6, verses 6 and 7. You know, many people are very drawn to the Psalms because the words can reflect what they are going through in their lives. Well, what was going on? Anna Mays Rutledge was a lovely young woman, blue eyes, silky blonde hair. Anna was the apple of Abraham Lincoln's eye and in the picture of health until an epidemic swept across Illinois. This is in the rural part of Illinois. Doctors described her debilitating illness as a fever, a bilious fever. Lincoln had tended to the sick, built coffins, and assisted with burials. Now a health crisis became intensely personal and deeply distressing, prompting him to make repeated visits to Anna's bedside. For months, stress had been coming at Lincoln from all sides. Prior to the epidemic, his nerves had become frazzled from obsessive day and night study of his law books, studying law. Even he had to put his own health at risk through the personal neglect leading to the emancipated appearance that he had. One neighbor commented his best friends were afraid that he would craze himself, make him deranged. And sadly, their fears ultimately became true. Lincoln failed to heed the call of Scripture to, quote, "be alert and of sober mind so that you may pray." That's 1 Peter 4:7. In other words, he was in tremendous stress. Stress, what are we talking about? It's external pressure causing physical, mental, or emotional strain. There are different ways to describe stress. Like, it can be called negative pressure that results in distress, danger, or destruction. The Bible says, when calamity overtakes you like a storm, when disaster sweeps over you like a whirlwind, and distress overwhelms you.
2: Dr. Eric Scalise here, president of Hope for the Heart. And if you're serving in ministry, you probably know what it feels like to be on the front lines with people who are working through brokenness and difficult life challenges and struggles. It could be late night phone calls and hard conversations, moments that looks like there's no answers, and yet there you are. So ministry can be deeply meaningful, but it can also drain you emotionally and in many other ways. That's why we created the Hope Together Conference, to pour into people just like you. 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

0: welcome back to Hope in the Night. Once again, if you're facing a problem, would like to be our guest, to talk to June and to get some help with that problem, please call 1-800-917 or text the word CALLER to 70919. Whether you have a problem that's just a simple misunderstanding of God's word or it's something you've been carrying since you were a young child, we're here to help with any one of those things. If you have questions about our topic tonight or would like to order resources, reach out to the support team at 1-800-488-HOPE. They work during normal business hours, and they'll help you find what you need. Well, June, we're continuing our conversation about stress, teaching through your Keys for Living book on stress. Mm-hmm. It brought back a memory of me as a parent. The child I'm about to talk about is now in his mid-20s, but imagine I wake up in the morning and he's getting ready for a freshman year of high school, and he's staring at one of the business news programs on the TV, and I imagine why that was on as a freshman. And he turned to me with this terrible look on his face and said, "Did you see what happened to the markets this morning?" Stock markets, he was talking about. And I looked at him in a puzzled way, and I calmly said, "Well, son, I don't have any stocks, so no, I wouldn't watch that." And he said, "Oh, well, neither do I." I said, "Yeah, why don't you turn that off and go get ready?" And I said, "You know, someday he's in finance right now. He's has a great job in finance, and he's graduated with a finance degree." I said, "You know, the day will come where you may be greeted by some pretty stressful emails. Please enjoy the fact that you don't have to do that right now." And it just reminds me that so many of our devices are delivering us so many things at a speed at which I'm not sure if our brain was designed to keep up with these things. And so I just say, if you get stressed from a device, it has a power switch. Turn it off.
1: Oh, and that's so nice to hear.
0: You know, there's
1: we have choices.
0: There's a good
1: life chance, is a series of choices.
0: That's right. And the choice to ingest and be notified of every single thing that goes on all around the world. Well, maybe you don't need to be notified about that thing. Those things, there's not really anything you can do about it. And this idea that our empathy tank just gets drained every day by all these things. And the people who are close to us, we have no empathy left because 6,000 miles away something happened. And, you know, we have control over that. Whereas the people living with us and around us, they should be getting our full attention and empathy and everything else. So it's just an observation as we continue this conversation. And maybe we need to teach our devices some manners, boundaries.
1: Well, yeah, and many times people only are impacted by what other people are feeling or thinking,
0: right?
1: And yet it's not themselves, as was the case with your son. It's a great illustration. Thanks for sharing that.
0: Sure.
1: I know that you and I periodically talk about, you know, family situations or what's going on in the world. And, you know, I have loved Abraham Lincoln because of especially the latter part of his life. But it's important to understand what did go on. I had mentioned this love of his life. Lincoln's life was, I'll just say, battered and bruised by unhealthy stress and the untimely death of the love of his life, Anna. And her death was kind of like the final blow to his fragile emotional and mental states. And on a cold and wet day of her funeral, Lincoln was distressed about the falling rain on her grave. The cold, gloomy weather was detrimental in Lincoln's emotional health throughout his life, often serving as the culminating factor to push him over the edge. He once wrote that bad weather had proved, quote, to be very severe on defective nerves. Following her death, Lincoln was seen wandering in the nearby woods with a gun in hand, admittedly contemplating suicide. And friends literally locked him up inside their home to prevent him from killing himself. Many people don't know, maybe most people don't know about that. Around this time, there was another word that was starting to be murmured about Lincoln, and that was the word crazy. During this time, the Lord, however, gave peace, described in 2 Thessalonians. Now may the Lord of peace himself give you peace at all times and in every way. 2 Thessalonians 3:16. Now, he really wasn't connected to a lot that was stable or stabilizing. Obviously, he had friends who cared about him, but he was going through what it would be unhealthy stress, and that's what I call distress. It refers more to the duration of the time, the period of time, but it can cause detrimental effects to the body as well as to the soul and spirit. And that's why it's helpful for us to understand it. There can be times in people's lives that are much more stressful than other times. I know that's true for me. My hardest times of all were the early years, but that was what I inherited. As a young boy, Abraham Lincoln was initially grounded in Scripture. His mother, Nancy, sat him on her lap and read from the Bible. The Ten Commandments were the focal point. In fact, these were her final words to her 9-year-old son before she died. "Abe, I'm going to leave you now, and I shall not return. I want you to be kind to your father and live as I have taught you. Love your heavenly father and keep his commandments." And Lincoln's mother died in her mid-30s from an infectious disease known as milk sick. It was stemming from a poisonous root eaten by cattle. Later, Lincoln's stepmother, Sarah Bush, built upon the young boy's spiritual foundation by faithfully taking him and his sister to Pigeon Creek Hardshell Baptist Church every Sunday. Lincoln heard the Word of God. He read the Word of God. Now, there's no evidence until later in life that he turned to Scripture to find solace from his stress. In a way, I could think of Abraham Lincoln, his early experience being similar to this scripture, 2 Chronicles 16:12. Though his disease was severe, even in his illness, he did not seek help from the Lord, but only from physicians. Well, he definitely had stress that became distress. And that's important to understand. Our stress can call us to say, all right, where is my genuine help? Now, for much of Abraham's Lincoln, for much of his life, he shouldered the stressful burdens without God's help. basically retreating and withdrawing into his own dark, isolated world of doom and gloom. Despite familiarity with Scripture, he didn't initially follow Jesus' model of releasing stress and anxiety to God. And the point here is there is an opportunity. That's one of the things we can do through prayer and trusting in God's sovereign plan as Lincoln's life was unfolding. In fact, there was a significant season where Lincoln rejected the core tenets of the faith altogether, and people labeled him as an infidel. But the spiritual seeds sown in childhood would one day sprout and bear fruit following Lincoln's second emotional breakdown, and God's faithfulness would indeed remain forever true. The Bible says, if we are called faithless, he, meaning the Lord, remains faithful. Even when we are faithless, he remains faithful. And therefore, what we learn about Lincoln is the both previous and present stress stockpiled, meaning piled up until it virtually swallowed the vitality and energy of Abraham Lincoln, who once pronounced these words, "I am now the most miserable man living." I remember reading that quote years ago. "I am now the most miserable man living." Suicidal thoughts were so prevalent in Lincoln's mind that he feared even carrying a pocket knife. Lincoln met the present day U.S. Surgeon General, the definition of mental illness, quote, "Altercations in thinking, mood, or behavior that are associated with distress and are impaired functioning." Yet, the strangest of ironies, Lincoln also met the U.S. Surgeon General's definition of mental health. The successful performance of mental function resulting in productive activities, fulfilling relationships with other people, and the ability to adapt and change and to cope with adversity. Yes, Lincoln later encountered the greatest challenge of his life. He fully embodied the latter definition, and with great perseverance. The Bible says we also glory in our sufferings because we know that suffering produces perseverance. Perseverance produces character, and character produces hope. That's Romans 5, 3, and 4. God knows when we are in severe stress, and he knows how to help us out.
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0: 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It seems like there's another app released every week that does podcasts, but if you search for Hope in the Night on those apps, you can have Hope in the Morning, Hope in Lunch, anytime you want to have it. You don't have to stay up till the wee hours of the morning with us here. So, June, we're going to continue our conversation here about stress. The one thing I wanted to mention, I love how this this particular Keys for Living book seems to really, again and again, talk about the Psalms. To me, when I started reading those, we had a guest preacher come to our church, and just he was talking about depression and sadness, and in my mind, it gave me, for the first time, the permission to not feel happy all the time as a Christian, and to say, okay, I can have a relationship with God, and I can have a down day, and that doesn't separate me from that relationship, because there's almost this Christianese kind of false happiness that people think we have to live in, and that's not humanity, and that's not real, and that's not life. And so that's what I love about the Psalms, that it just kind of puts it right in your face that yes, I'm sad and I'm crushed, and but then there's always the light at the end of the tunnel of every story in the Psalms of, but God was there for me. And I just love that about that. It's just, you know, very hopeful.
1: Well, you don't see even Jesus as glib and, you know, just there is a false teaching that if you have trials, if you have even a death, then you don't have enough faith. There are things that are not in line. If you look at the life of Jesus, I mean, he had all kinds of persecution, all kinds of things that were tragic. I mean, he was crucified, you know. So this image of, oh, I have no problems, that is not consistent with not only our Lord and Savior, but with the followers, those who were committed to him, his disciples. And so I think what you've said, Tom, is extremely important. It's we need to be realistic about what really life is about. It's not this glib, I don't have any problems in life, I don't have sorrow. No. There are many scriptures. In fact, the Bible even says we are called to suffer. And there are marvelous passages about what we literally will experience in real life living. And I think I've been drawn to even look at the life of Abraham Lincoln in a different way. Abraham Lincoln voraciously studied law, and it paid off with a prominent law practice. He earned undergirded his life with multiple things, even for him a lengthy political career. For 30 years,

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5: Or a fatal first of Jenny, as in January 41. The date which Lincoln referred to, the 1st of January, even today, has great mystery surrounding it. What were the events that caused a breakdown? It's clear there were multiple stressors in his life, but historians can only speculate as to what really pushed him over the edge. I could mention a number of things, but in truth, there's something that I want to mention one scripture. We are hard-pressed on every side, but not crushed. I had to live with this scripture for quite a while. It's one of my favorites, 2 Corinthians 4, 8 and 9. We are hard-pressed on every side, but not crushed. Perplexed, but not in despair. Persecuted, but not abandoned. Struck down, but not destroyed. If you need that for your life, I just encourage you to write the scripture down, the reference, and then write it out on a card and live with it. We are hard-pressed on every side, but not crushed. Perplexed, but not in despair. And it goes on. Now, there are, and you mentioned this to me during a break. There are four stages. Stress functions in unique ways at different levels. Some types of stress are detrimental, while other forms of stress can actually be beneficial. Stage one, and I thought about like stoplights, or maybe there's no light, and there's a green light and a yellow light and a red light. Stage one, no light, insufficient stress, no motivation to move responsibly. If you're in a car and there's a green light, that's stage two, positive stress, motivation to move forward, to move responsibly. Stage three, yellow light, negative stress. That's a warning sign. Slow down. Stage four, red light, burnout. Movement suddenly stops and repair is necessary. I say that because these four stages, yes, at times there's no light, there's no stress to actually help a person act responsibly. I have a nephew, and that's where he is, voids responsibility, has no energy, he doesn't, it's like he's been given too much. Feels no purpose. And I love this nephew. But his mom and I have talked about that, and that's where he is. A green light is positive stress. Think about positive stress, yes. Have you ever taken a final exam? You think before the exam, or having to turn in the final paper that makes up literally a third of your grade or sometimes a half of your grade. But that's positive stress to make you study, to make you do your homework, to turn in the report. In the case where there's positive stress, you will find a person faces responsibility, is productive, peaceful, energetic, enthusiastic, has responsible relationships, fulfillment of purpose, has a positive perspective,

0: Second Corinthians 8:11 says, now finish the work so that your eager willingness to do it may be matched by your completion of it according to your means. Second Corinthians 8:11. Yellow stress, yellow light, stage three. Check that engine. It's a signal. Something has to take place. What is that warning sign for? Is there no oil in the engine? Is there no water in the radiator? It's a warning sign. It's like amber lights on the traffic signal. Tension headaches, muscle aches, heavy sighing, high blood pressure, hyper alertness, weight gain, loss of sleep, loss of concentration, indecisiveness, irritability. And then there's stage four, the red light, burnout. Burnout is certainly not God's will for you. And perhaps you've not processed the stresses of life in a godly way. We can help you with that. It can be overwhelming, because the person can be overwhelmed by responsibility, withdrawing from relationships, depressed, purposeless, easily fatigued, erratic. The churning inside me never stops. The days of suffering confront me. Job 30, verse 27. So when you have a checklist for burnout, that can be highly valuable. I'll just say this. Our keys, they're called keys for living, on the topic of stress, how to cope at the end of your rope. We can help you. Our keys, that's what keys unlock doors, and keys keep doors shut that need to stay shut. So we can help you not only with the causes, but also the solutions. And there are certain pressures that increase stress, and you need to know these. If this is a challenge for you, it's a minimal charge for our material on stress. But you will find that in the end, the stress in life can bless your life. Yield your will to His will. Give Him your life. You can't go wrong when you've turned your life over to the Lord and let Him be your true Savior.
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3: 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Proverbs tells us, "The righteous man walks in his integrity. His children are blessed after him." 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
5: With SRN News, I'm Ron Taylor. Israel and the Iran-backed Hezbollah terrorist group agreed to halt the heavy fighting in southern Lebanon that had threatened to unravel an interim peace agreement between the U.S. and Iran. Neither Israel or Hezbollah immediately confirming the truce. It came after a heavy exchange of fire, killing 47 people in Lebanon and four Israeli soldiers. Emergency service rushing to the scene of a collision between two trains north of London Friday afternoon that killed one person. Both trains were traveling south to London's St. Pancras station, where they collided outside the town of Bedford. The remnants of Tropical Storm Arthur battering parts of the southeastern United States with heavy rain, sparking flash flooding and tornado warnings along the Gulf Coast. Gas prices falling just below $4 a gallon on average, bringing some relief to drivers who've seen soaring costs lately, but filling up is still a bit more expensive than it was before the conflict began. According to AAA, a price for regular gas now $3.99 per gallon.
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0: From the Hope Center in Plano, Texas, this is Hope in the Night, late night talk radio offering biblical hope and practical help. 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I'm Tom Petrosky here with author and speaker June Hunt. 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Well, June, tonight we're going to be talking a little bit about things like habits and addictions. And I guess the question is that sometimes people get blindsided by is when does something that we do regularly become an addiction, where now it's all of a sudden something that we can't stop doing when we'd like to stop doing it?
1: That's a great question, just the way you phrased that. I have friends who struggled in certain areas for a period of time and longer than what they would have wanted. And they wonder, is this a problem for my life? You know, they can know that sometimes they want to stop doing certain things, but is this really a problem? Whatever. So we actually have what we call keys to unlock doors, but these are written keys. And in our keys for living, we have what are the signs of habits and addictions. And it just helps to think about these questions. Have I stopped the habit in the past only to be consistently relapsing? Have I become abnormally preoccupied with the habit? A lot of times that has to do with how much you're really dwelling on it, thinking about it over and over. Have I continued this habit in spite of suffering its negative consequences? Have I practiced the habit primarily because it changes my mood or comforts me? The fifth question is, have I engaged in the habit more and more often over time in order to achieve the same mood-altering experience that I had at the beginning? That's very typical, by the way. These are 10 questions. Number 6, have I persisted in the habit even though it's been harmful to me? Number 7, have I begun hiding the habit from those closest to me? Number 8, have I neglected relationships in order to accommodate this habit? Number 9, have I ever experienced problems at work because of this habit? And number 10, have I considered getting help for this habit? You know, if you're struggling with any one of these questions, if the answer is yes, you're on the way to forming an addiction, or you do have an addiction. If the answer is yes to all of them, then you're already wrapped up in the, we could call it a web of addiction, and you feel powerless to free yourself. No one wants to feel powerless. Your only recourse is really to seek help in order to regain control of your life. In fact, you can walk in freedom, in the freedom of Christ, who died to provide for you. And I say that because I know so many who have been set free. Romans 5, 6, that's a scripture verse. You see, at just the right time, when we were still powerless, Christ died for the ungodly. Many people are not aware of the significant role that Jesus has played in so many lives by humbling our hearts and genuinely receiving Jesus as our personal Lord and Savior. What it means is giving Him control of our lives. And when that happens, there is a change. I mean, a drastic change in the most positive way. He takes control, and He can do things that we in our own strength cannot do. In fact, I just was talking with a man. Literally, he said, it wasn't until I gave Jesus control of my life that then it changed my life, and I no longer have the addiction that I've had for years. That's the specialty that Jesus offers.
2: We all face conflicts in life, at home, at work, and even in the relationships with those we love the most. Although conflicts are common, we often feel stuck and don't know what to say or do. But God's Word shows us the path to peace. That's why we want to invite you to join June Hunt on Thursday, June 25th, at the Hope Center in Plano, Texas, for a special time of teaching and fellowship. 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

0: Welcome back to Hope in the Night. If you have questions about our topic tonight, June's been talking and teaching from her Keys for Living book, Habits and Addictions. And if you'd like to get that book in your hand or any of her other Keys for Living, reach out to our support team at 800-488-HOPE or text the word support to 70919. When we think of our Keys for Living books, we just do all the work for you. So we take all the Bible verses, the teachings, all of the things about that issue, just put them in one place so you can find them very easily. Over 100 topics are there, so reach out to our team and they'll help you find what you need. Well, tonight we have a new caller to Hope in the Night. Let's welcome Jonas to the program.
1: Hey, Jonas. Good to have you with us.
2: Hey there. How are you this evening?
1: Wonderful. Thank you. How can we help you, Jonas?
2: Yeah, well, first I wanted to say, you know, it's kind of interesting that I was able to get through. I first started listening to, I'm in my 30s, and when I was younger, I had a lot of trouble sleeping, you know, when I was 11 and 12, and I would listen to your program. And I rediscovered, you know, this show again just about a year ago, and I love it. So first, I just want to say I thank you for all that you do. You know, it's really encouraging to a lot of us, so I really appreciate, you know, you doing this show and everything for us.
1: How thoughtful of you. That's very, very kind. Thank you.
2: Oh, yeah. Yeah, no, of course. And, I mean, the reason that I'm calling, and I kind of wanted to, you know, see what you thought or your perspective on, you know, addiction. And I know that you discussed that topic, you know, a lot on the show and a lot of people call about it. But I really have always struggled with, really it's just, coping in general. I think that I've just really struggled with ways to do that, you know, like in a healthy way. And So, I mean, from as young as I can remember, you know, I've always kind of been drawn to, you know, whether it's smoking or alcohol or drugs or things like that, just to kind of like alleviate, you know, any anxiety I have. So, you know, it's innocent enough, but now, you know, I'm in my 30s and I'm struggling, you know, and I'm having a hard time, you know, even in my relationship with God, it's a good relationship. And, you know, I go through really good seasons where I feel like there's a lot of growth, but I also have, you know, I deal with addiction, and it just feels like, you know, it's like, I feel like it's hindering me, you know, and I just feel kind of stuck. You know, I feel like I'm in a loop and I cannot break it.
1: What have you tried, Jonas?
2: I mean, you know, like as far as like, you know, not using anything, I've done therapy, things like that, you know, a lot of different, you know, approaches to therapy. I've never been to rehab or anything, you know, really just trying to do it myself, I guess. Mostly, you know, through my life, because it is secret, you know, it's like people don't know, you know, so it's not like I have like a community that's aware that I'm struggling. I'm just kind of struggling, you know.
1: Yeah. Well, first of all, I feel honored that you've called. I do know, well, I'm thinking about my Uncle Billy, who had an addiction and, you know, good looking guy. People liked him. He had a partner in his business, a refrigerator freezer business in Shreveport. And then one day his partner left with the money and his wife, my aunt. And so he lost his business. He lost his wife. And eventually, because of the addiction, he was an alcoholic. Eventually, he lost his life by suicide.
2: Oh.
1: And, you know, because a person can begin to feel helpless and hopeless.
2: Totally.
1: And so I care. I was 14 when that occurred, and that profoundly gave me great empathy for those who are strugglers, and it gave me a sense of, you know, my heart goes out to you even right now, because this is not something you want, is it?
2: No, yeah, not at all.
1: Let me ask, what was it like for you growing up? Go back to when you were a boy. I know you're in your 30s, mm-hmm. but what was it like growing up for you?
2: Yeah, and growing up, you know, my parents, I grew up in a Christian household, and, you know, my parents, you know, they really loved the Lord. They, you know, and I always feel like that was such a blessing for me, you know, mm-hmm. to see that, you know, that's, I know I'm lucky. I know that's not the case for everybody. And I think I felt really, I'm not sure why. I think I just always struggled to feel comfortable around, you know, in like social situations or just among my peers. I just felt uncomfortable. And so growing up was like good among like with the family, but I think outside the family or like broader, like I acted fine. Like people, I don't know that they picked up on it, but I felt really uncomfortable and really, yeah, just uneasy. And I think that that might have been kind of a starting point to, you know, look for ways to maybe not feel that way. But overall, like, childhood was good, you know.
1: Okay, so it wasn't your home environment. So what do you think made you feel generally uncomfortable?
2: I think I just felt like I was a little bit, I don't know, like I felt a little maybe different than everybody. Like I felt, you know, like I've struggled, you know, kind of another like side to this is kind of just depression in general and struggling with that. And I think I always felt kind of that weight, you know, that heaviness that's just kind of internal that it just feels like you can't really do anything about it. And it was secretive. So it was kind of the secretive side to me, you know, that I just felt really, you know, sad and disconnected, you know, but obviously the environment I'm in, you know, people are excited and happy and present and all of that. And I felt like I just was faking all those things.
1: Was there anything that anyone did that made you feel uncomfortable by virtue even touching you in a wrong way or anything that, you know, when you think about it, even now it can make you feel uncomfortable.
2: Right. You know, and I don't know for sure. I know that there are some memories that feel really uncomfortable, and I've kind of tried to figure out, like, you know, what exactly that was or what it means, but I don't have clarity on it. And so maybe even just, you know, even having that, like, kind of this question mark, you know, and it's, you know, I'm very young, you know, and it's hard to kind of put it on a timeline or like, but, you know, that's definitely been something that I've wondered about.
1: Interesting. Well, there's a reason why you feel uncomfortable, because something has made you feel uncomfortable. And it can be something that you would not, you know, it's like you know something's wrong or someone did something that you trusted, perhaps somebody that what I'm hearing is it wasn't from your family of origin, but there was something, you know, that would be something to really pray about and say, God, I'm open to hearing or going back there. There are times when children actually have had things at early ages and they don't identify what it is, but there was some wrong interaction that, and therefore it made them uneasy, but by virtue, because, you know, we don't remember everything in our lives, memories coming back later as we grow up. It's worth investigating. There may be someone who it would be right for you, because what I'm hearing is if you're still this, you're trying to medicate something that made you feel uncomfortable, and there are times where you can recall memories, meaning but sometimes it is something you can get help for, and there are ways to there are things that are triggers that and that's normal. When it can even literally be certain smells, certain things that, I know people, it's like reacting to a bedding, meaning whatever was on a bed, and the pattern of a bread on the fabric. It can be colors, and initially they don't make the connection, but I know people who have said that, but when they would see this pattern on the fabric, it's like there's something uncomfortable about it, and they don't understand. But that's because it could be the age at which something happened. But what's good is, and I want to compliment you, because God is a source of peace and strength. And so let me ask, has there been a time in your life where you humbled your heart and you received Jesus as your personal Lord and Savior, giving him control of your life? Or is that something you want to do?
2: Yeah, I believe that I have. I genuinely do believe that. I think the second half you said, control of your life, I feel like I've given him as much control of my life as I can,
1: Yes.
2: And that's where I'm at. I don't know what else I need to do.
1: Okay. Well, one thing then I want you to do is just pray and say, God, reveal to me if I need to go to someone who is wise about childhood trauma. Things that at times many, many kids, they don't initially have the identification of what the specific was, but they know there was something that made them feel truly uncomfortable. So just start praying about that. We'll be back.
3: Dr. Eric Scalise here, president of Hope for the Heart. And if you're serving in ministry, you probably know what it feels like to be on the front lines with people who are working through brokenness and difficult life challenges and struggles. It could be late night phone calls and hard conversations, moments that looks like there's no answers, and yet there you are. So ministry can be deeply meaningful, but it can also drain you emotionally and in many other ways. 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
4: Proverbs 23:18 says, "There is surely a future hope for you, and your hope will not be cut off." 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That's why we want to invite you to be a guest on Hope in the Night. 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

0: Welcome back to Hope in the Night. If you're facing a problem and would like to be a guest on our program to have a conversation with you, call 1-800-917 or text the word CALLER to 70919. Just leave a message, send that text, and that will take care of the scheduling. We'll get back to you and we'll find you a slot. But the whole reason our program exists is so you don't have to go it alone. We want to walk with you. We want to help you find a way to get over whatever you're carrying, whether it's been a week, month, or many years. That's why we're here. So let's get back to our call with June and Jonas.
1: Well, Jonas, I'm interested. I've been taking notes because I think what you're saying is important. And the truth is, you don't want to feel uncomfortable, but you said, and it wasn't a matter of being with your parents, but there was, you said, I struggled to feel comfortable. And apparently this was ongoing. But when do you think you started feeling that sense of being uncomfortable? Can you remember an age?
2: You know, and I've thought about that, and I, you know, if I had to put an age, I mean, I would imagine it was around maybe, like, the first time probably thinking about it was maybe second grade. Like, probably second grade is when I remember being aware of kind of that feeling.
1: What happened when you felt uncomfortable? What was something going on at that moment?
2: So, I mean, the reason I remember it is because it was like at that point where, and kind of like I said, I started feeling really uncomfortable, like going to school. And that's, so I really didn't want to go to school, and I really, and nothing was happening. Like, I don't think anything was happening at school. It was just, that was the, you know, getting me out of the house. And I just remember that being a big issue, me not wanting to go, but then also, you know, outside of that with friends and things like that, just not wanting to pursue, you know, like friendships and things like that.
1: Okay, so were there, I hear you're saying not wanting to pursue friendships. Do you think you felt the same way with older people? Do you feel you were fine with older people, but it was more kids your age?
2: Yeah, I would say it was more kids my age. I think I felt more comfortable around, like, adults and people older than me.
1: Okay. Well, and, you know, just even talking about this could bring about memories, because there's a reason why you didn't feel comfortable. Normally, kids, they look forward to having friendships with kids their age. And I truly remember certain things when in the place where I grew up, meaning the home in which I grew up, and there was a boy who, well, I had, there was a girl that was the friend two doors down, and yet this boy, that there was something wrong, meaning I learned later that the police had even arrested him at Halloween because he would kill animals as a sacrifice to Satan. And it was very unusual. Wow. And I remember one day my friend, who was only about 11, I was even younger than her, but she said, can I tell you a secret? And I said, okay. And she said, I'm afraid I'm pregnant. And I said, really? I didn't know what to say, but, and I said, what happened. And then she said, my brother kept trapping me at the house.
2: Mm-hmm.
1: And I couldn't get away. He was a lot stronger than me.
2: Mm-hmm.
1: And and she was super sweet. I mean, just, you know, kind, just, but, I say that because I do know, and there was a guy in our neighborhood who tried to get me to do some things, and I never told anybody anything, but he kept wanting to do some sexual things with me. And, you know, a lot of times we don't tell parents because we don't know even how to process it ourselves. And so there are times when, and so it's interesting, you didn't feel uncomfortable with adults, but you were uncomfortable making friends beginning at about second grade because you felt uncomfortable, but you didn't want really to develop friends. Do you see the pattern here?
2: Yeah, no, I see it. Yeah, and it's interesting. And it makes me, you know, think about, you know, I mean, kind of what you said. I mean, praying about maybe some clarity or just, you know, a direction to go. Maybe somebody I could ask, maybe, you know, talk to my parent, you know, just things I could do to maybe just get some clarity on what may have happened around there. Yeah, because I don't know, you know, and I don't know if it's something that maybe there's nothing there and maybe I just need to find that out. But, you know, obviously this has all led to just kind of this discomfort, which has now kind of trickled into kind of using, you know, different things throughout the years to feel more comfortable, you know.
1: Mm-hmm. Well, I respect that you're willing to, and it could be that your parents would know something and that you wouldn't. Because they could know something. And so I think going that direction could at least give you the potential clarity. Now, somebody knows something somewhere, we don't just feel uncomfortable for no reason. There is a reason. So it's good for you, and I would just, you know, the Bible says, search me, O God, and know my heart. Try me and know my thoughts. See if there's any grievous way in me, and lead me in the way everlasting. So, and God is one who knows, you know, he is omniscient. He knows everything. And so he knows what you're searching for, and he has the ability to give you comfort. It may be that this is something that is helpful for you to face. A lot of kids, by the way, I'm just going to say this, because I'm not saying it's a sexual experience, but sexual abuse. Let me just give you a statistic. 1 out of 3 girls and 1 out of 5 boys are victims of childhood sexual abuse. Now, the last 2 years, Jonas, the last 2 years, I've been hearing it's 1 out of 4 boys. 1 out of 4. Oh, wow. And I think that's probably because of the easy access to social media and how boys can be courted, if you will, and tricked a number of things. But my point is, there are victimizers, and that can be very challenging. And when you think about those statistics, it is so easy for a child to repeat what was done to him onto another child. And that is classic. And so it could be something that is not in your family, or could be somebody right. in your family, but children often will repeat what was done to them. I remember one, I was talking with one mother, and she had experienced a divorce, and her child went to be with the father. And when she came back, this woman said, and she was working at our ministry in an, only a few months, or a few weeks, actually, and she said, I didn't know what to do. When my daughter came home, my little daughter came home, and she had been with her father, and she tried to French kiss me, and she said, where did you learn that? Where did you learn that? And she said, Daddy. So, you know, things happen that are not wise. They are wrong. But a child can many times start to repeat something because it was done to him or her.
2: That makes sense.
1: And it may be that now the Lord is just giving you permission to face whatever it is from your childhood. It was very interesting. You said from second grade on you felt uncomfortable. So is there anything else that is a specific that has been uncomfortable to you? Like I mentioned, it could be a color. It could be a place. It could be a day of the week. Mm-hmm. It could be all kinds of things that would give you a clue.
2: Yeah. And that's interesting you say that because I'm familiar with that idea, and I've never considered it like tying a specific thing that either, you know, I'm seeing or smell, you know, something like that. That's maybe, mm-hmm. and I guess I haven't noticed it, but I think since I kind of have that idea, maybe looking for something like that, you know, or seeing, you know, when I start to feel that, like what's going on or what did I see? Because, yeah, I mean, it very well could be something, you know, that I'm engaging with that's making me feel that way.
1: Well, the discomfort doesn't come out of nowhere. So it may be that now the Lord is wanting to be a part of helping you face what was in the past, and then what do you do with it? And literally, there are certain things. In fact, when we come back, I'm going to mention several things that you can ask the Lord about, and this will give you insight, basically from abuse recovery.
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0: 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We just recently, at the end of last year, hit 1 million podcast downloads, so we'd love for you to join us digitally if that would be more convenient to you. Well, let's get back to finish up this call with June and Jonas.
1: Well, Jonas, I want to tell you something that's normal. And that is, when there's been something in the past that is unwanted, God knows how to make sense of the confusion. He is completely trustworthy, and he can bring trustworthy people into your life to help you in the healing process. Now, there was a scripture that initially was huge to me when I first became a Christian and I was not exposed to Christianity growing up. And I remember after seeing authentic Christians, students in high school, I didn't know what they had, but I wanted what they had. And I grew up in a painful, bizarre home, in an adulterous home where you know, I had an atheist father, and it was just painful. But the scripture that first meant anything to me was, trust in the Lord with all your heart. And this part was the most helpful. Lean not on your own understanding. Lean not on your own understanding, because I could not understand why I had this painful home life. In all your ways, submit to him, and he will make your path straight. Proverbs 3, 5 and 6. But my favorite part was, lean not on your own understanding, because I couldn't understand. I knew there were bad things happening. But what I'm saying is, God cares about you. And remembering past abuse is sometimes the first step toward healing. In other words, God often uses flashbacks where something just, there's a, you know, a fast something that flashes in your mind. Or things we see or hear in the news. It can be victory over an addiction that can be linked to the past. He can use dreams, nightmares, or a significant death of somebody who might be an abuser. And then all of a sudden, the memories start coming. It can be touch or smell, or sights or sounds, pictures, places, where it's like something happens, and it's like that, you know, it's going to your word, uncomfortable. If something makes you feel uncomfortable, it could be the testimony of others. There's somebody else sharing something that you really identify with, and then the memories come back. Sometimes journaling can help, meaning have you ever done any journaling where you just write down things about your past?

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5: For me, because of things that I went through, and I didn't talk about for years, my favorite scripture became Deuteronomy 31:8. The Lord himself goes before you and will be with you. He will never leave you nor forsake you. Do not be afraid. Do not be discouraged. Because I was shut down because I didn't know how to deal with the abuse. And so I'm just saying,
6: passage.
5: Isn't that great? In fact, if you want to take that scripture, let me tell you what I learned to do. Personalize it. Instead of the Lord himself goes before you, make it the Lord himself goes before me and will be with me. He will never leave me nor forsake me. I will not be afraid. I will not be discouraged. And that's just the comfort that you can absolutely have for yourself. I'm going to just say also, it is not unusual to have trouble remembering. And there, in fact, the question is logical. What do I do if I have trouble remembering what happened in the past? We have this, that very question in our keys on abuse recovery. Ask the Lord to bring to your mind anything he wants you to remember. And you literally pray, Lord, I'm willing to face whatever painful situations occurred in the past. I know I don't have to remember everything to be emotionally whole. Please bring to mind only what you want me to remember. And you can pray that prayer. And realize the advantage.
6: Yeah, that's a great idea.
5: Yeah, the advantage of knowledge is this. The Bible says wisdom preserves those who have it. Wisdom preserves those who have it. Ecclesiastes 7:12. And what I've learned from many, many people is once they come to a knowledge, an understanding of what they experienced that was unwanted, God has used that to help them help others. God has used it to help them help others. Do you have a desire at times to help others?
6: Oh, absolutely, yeah.
5: Okay.
6: Yeah, I would love to turn whatever this is into something at least helpful or productive for somebody else, you know?
5: Mm-hmm. Well, let me do this. I will send you, as a gift from our ministry, our material on abuse recovery because, you know, okay, I mean, immediately when I asked that question, you said, oh, yes, absolutely. I want to help people. Once you grasp what this is that was from your past, I mean, it's good that you even remember that it was about second grade. And, you know, just ask the Lord to bring to mind what was going on. And what was going on, Lord, in my childhood? I know it wasn't with my parents. And that's a blessing. But, you know, I know what it was like to have, very candidly, a cousin where I

0: I was taken advantage of. I initially didn't realize what was happening. And, you know, it, and I never told my mom. I didn't tell anybody for years. So, I was stunned when I finally realized that, because I didn't understand. I mean, I knew what he did, and I finally learned to avoid him. He was just a little, you know, a little older than me. But I had to figure out how to deal with being around him. And I'm determined I will never do anything. I'm not going to be in the same room where he is. But it took me about four times to do that. And once I, then nothing ever happened after that. But my point is, there's a reason why you and I are talking, and I care about you. By the way, you're very likable.
1: Oh, well, thank you.
0: And I'm so glad that we're able to talk. So what I'm going to do is send you, again, it's, we have keys. Keys open doors and keep in, and sometimes there are doors that are locked, and there are things that need to be unlocked. And so we call them Keys for Living, and it's subtitled From Surviving to Thriving. And my friend, I want you to thrive. So I will be sending this to you, and there could be something that there, that in there, that would kind of make you think, oh, and you did. But the good news is God knows what it is that kept you feeling uncomfortable all these years. And he wants, his specialty is setting us free. So that's my prayer for you, and I hope we can talk again.
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6: With SRN News, I'm Ron Taylor. Israel and the Iran-backed Hezbollah terrorist group agreed to halt the heavy fighting in southern Lebanon that had threatened to unravel an interim peace agreement between the U.S. and Iran. Neither Israel nor Hezbollah immediately confirming the truce. It came after a heavy exchange of fire killed 47 people in Lebanon and four Israeli soldiers. The American push for high-stakes talks with Iran has hit a snag, as Iranian officials didn't travel to Switzerland as planned for the talks and are insisting that fighting in Lebanon must stop first. Vice President J.D. Vance was prepared to meet with Iranian counterparts this weekend at a Swiss resort before his trip was abruptly postponed. The remnants of Tropical Storm Arthur battering parts of the southeastern United States with heavy rain, sparking flash flooding and tornado warnings along the Gulf Coast. Gas prices falling to just below $4 a gallon on average, the first time since March that's been that low. This is SRN News.
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11: 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Right? 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

0: 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And now, from the Connors and Sullivan Broadcast Studios, the man who is not what he wants to be, but is way grateful that he's not who he used to be, here, the Kevin.
1: 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It's That Kevin Show. All things for That Kevin Show at thatkevinshow.com. Very glad to have you and welcome you there. I got to brag on you a little bit, by the way. In the month of April, for the second month in a row, you gave us more traction at thatkevinshow.com than we'd ever had before. Set a new record for the website by leaps and bounds over where it had been previously. And in the month of May, I just have to say, when we looked at all the statistics and everything else, you tripled the amount of traffic that we had had in April. So, yes, another new record. Thanks to you. Thanks for using the website. Thanks for making it completely accessible to your life and to enjoying all the free benefits we've got there. We've got the cooking website. We've got the travel website. We have all of my commentary about news and culture and what's going on. And we're just grateful to be able to offer you all the podcasts, the TV shows, the videos, the columns. It's all there. It's in one place, thatkevinshow.com. Thank you, thank you, thank you for using it. And I also want to say this about, we are looking at a day of firsts today. And I just think we've got to acknowledge it for what it is. Brand new polling that's just been released. And what this poll found is remarkable. On that, I did not expect any of the results that it came in with. A major polling organization has just released information about how Americans would like to see the war in Iran ended. And I'm going to tell you the surprising results of that in just a second. But this is also surprising. I got to throw this in here. Longtime critic of President Trump, James Carville, the raging Cajun, he's the guy that just talks crazy all the time, says Trump's just lost his mind. James Carville is praising President Trump for the efforts to bring the conflict in Iran to an end. And he says that this is a good move, and that even though he's a political opponent, he said, you know, they call it a memorandum of understanding. He said, let's be very clear about that. And let's give Trump credit where credit's due. He did what Lyndon Johnson did not do in Vietnam, just get out, Carville told News Nation this week. People that hate Donald Trump are saying that this situation is being handled well. I've got a lot of friends on the center right that I don't quite understand their position. They seem to have some degree of doubt about the deal. Look, I'm with Vice President Vance. I'm not sure that there is a deal yet, but the deal that they're going to make in order to talk about the final deal is not one that Iran wins anything in. In fact, the Vice President and then the President the day after this week said repeatedly, Iran doesn't get a dime. They don't get a dime of sanctions relief or anything else until after the 60-day negotiating period, and only then when they provide proof that they're doing what they said they would do. And by providing proof, it's not like under Obama where you let a third party go in there and say, oh, yeah, we think it's all right, wink, wink. No, we actually get to inspect and see for ourselves that it is the way it is supposed to be. Then and only then, after they've provided the proof, do they get the sanctions relief. The Strait of Hormuz is reopened. That's going to help our allies in Europe. That's going to help our allies in the region. And at the end of the day, this is how else do you want it to end? You just bomb everything until all Iranians are dead? The Iranian people want to be liberated. They want to have their nation be a member of the League of Nations, the group of nations that is well respected in the world. So I'm not going to get too distracted by people on the left or right throwing cold water on a president who's been nothing but right in almost all of his understanding of most of the negotiations that he's done around the world, and has the receipts to prove it. Now, there may be those of you that are really hardcore forever war types that just want us to get bogged down there and see a lot of Americans killed. That's not this president. But here's the thing that I started the segment off with that I'm really surprised about. And this really truly did shock me. A new poll just released asked Americans, how would you like to see the Iranian issue conflict come to an end? And the two most popular responses were, by the largest margin, 39% said complete regime change. 36% said, no, I had that backwards. 39% said a negotiated settlement, the very path that the president is on. 36% said regime change. I am shocked that 36% of Americans think that regime change is doable, much less preferable. Did we not learn the lessons of Afghanistan and Iraq? You have to let those people decide for themselves what they want their government to be. What we can do is help restrain tyrannical forces from co-opting the process and threatening all of the neighborhood with nuclear weapons. That's what we can do. But we're not going to be about picking who it is that they pick. That's up to them. We didn't do that in Venezuela. The person that took over in Venezuela after we arrested Maduro, because we had the right to arrest him because he's a criminal, he tried to kill Americans, is the person that they voted for. So at the end of the day, we're not telling these countries how to run themselves, and we're not going to be able to. But we can make Iran a lot less dangerous. We can make the region a lot more safe. And at the end of all of that, the thing that comes out of it is a realignment in the Middle East that doesn't threaten Israel, our other allies, our Arab allies, or America anymore. And that's exactly the path he's on. Anyway, I was shocked to see that the president's path that he's on, 39%, that's what the American people, in a total of 100% of the vote, 39% said negotiated settlement, 36% said complete regime change, 16% said basically strong-arming them into doing them what we want them to do, and 8% had no opinion. But that's what the poll said. And so you've got the American people basically endorsing the president's plan of action, with the vice president and the president this week both making clear that Iran's not going to get, there's no more pallets of cash. That day, that ship has sailed. It's done. We get the uranium out of there. The strait is now open. Somewhat life can return to normal. We got 60 days to work out the details of getting the uranium out. And once that's done, friend, imagine a Middle East that is no longer aligned with terrorism, but is more aligned in line with the Abraham Accords, working together with one another, working for mutual benefit at the end of the day. That's what we should be aiming for. At least that's my opinion on it. I don't know what yours is. Feel free to drop me an email, thatkevinshow@gmail.com, thatkevinshow@gmail.com. Thank you also for those of you that are continuing to help us get kids to summer camp through Angel Tree Camping. It has been a remarkable summer. I'm so grateful for every one of you that helped us do that. And we have just a few more days to get as many of them there as we can. And we're gonna ask you to help a little bit more today. So I hope that you'll go with us on that journey. Again, everything you need, the podcast, even the bonus episodes that I have, the Fun Friday, the Travel Tuesday, all that stuff, the travel newsletter, the food newsletter, that's all at thatkevinshow.com, thatkevinshow.com, thatkevinshow.com. Go and be there now. And coming up, surprises beyond what you can think. I'm just going to drop a hint. Toy Story. I'm going to tell you for now. Stick around.
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0: Welcome back. Kevin McCullough, very glad to have you with us on the Friday edition. And as you're preparing for the weekend, a little good news today. Democrats across the country criticize education programs in red states, but Arkansas Governor Sarah Huckabee Sanders is touting a major achievement in her state. Listen to this. They implemented a new program which raised teacher salary from $36,000 to $50,000, created performance-based teacher bonuses, boosted literacy support, funded school safety initiatives, banned critical race theory, banned teachings related to gender identity, sexual orientation, sexually explicit materials. And here's what happened. On the new statewide exam, proficiency increased by more than 7%, and by more than 7% overall since 2024, and by more than 5% since 2025. And it looks like the 2026 numbers are going to come in even better. And the kids on the low end dropped by 5 to 8 points as well in terms of raising their overall performance. And reading proficiency in the state went from 36 to 43% in 2 years. That's a 7% increase in 2 years. This is incredible stuff, I think. Let me talk to someone who knows a bit about education, as she's been a mom and she's been very vocal about education and solutions for children. Dr. Gina Loudon is her name. You see her every weekday morning on Real America's Voice on American Morning. Dr. Gina, welcome. Good to see you.
1: Hey, great to be on your show, Kevin. It's always an honor.
0: I'm not really surprised that accountability-based reforms would begin to impact education scores statewide. But what Sarah is doing there in Arkansas really should be looked at by other public school systems across the country, no?
1: 100%. I know she's a really good friend of your show and you and me personally. And this is when meritocracies work, right? I mean, I am 100% not in favor of maintaining any form of public school system unless it is all based on merit. I love what she did. I love the message it sends to teachers, the way it shuts down the left. Like, what are they going to complain about? She increased teachers' salaries and she made scores better. What do you want?
0: Well,
1: you
0: know, and when did the union do that for teachers in the last 100
1: literally
0: years?
1: Never.
0: Yeah.
1: Yeah, well, not just the union, but the bureaucracy is so important to consider because we as taxpayers have spent so much money on this. The Department of Education was formed, I forget what year, back in the
0: 1979.
1: 60s, I believe. Oh, 79. Yeah. Okay, wow, even more recent. And at that time, the U.S. was always in the very top in the world in terms of education of our children. We, since the establishment of that in 1979, thank you for remembering that for me, we've consistently been in the bottom of the bunch in the entire world.
0: You can literally say, Dr. Gina, we've gotten dumber every year that the Department of Education has existed.
1: Yeah, no doubt about it. I mean, if you didn't know, and you look at the folks here for the World Cup, all these people cleaning up their tables at McDonald's after they finish lunch. I mean, I don't know, little things like that catch me off guard once in a while, and I realize how far we've gone from being just a nation of honor, a nation of education. We don't know our history. We don't honor God. Only 27% of people are even going to put up a flag this 4th of July on our 250th anniversary as a country. What is happening here? A lot of this is because people don't know God and they don't know the true history of the United States and how our founding fathers fought for our country and all of those things. And they don't even know the concept of honor. Most kids in Gen Z can't even define the word honor. They literally don't know what it means.
0: Yeah.
1: So when you get to those kinds of fundamentals, you realize how the educational system has failed us. This isn't lost on your audience or you or me, but the question is, what is the answer? And the answer, I believe, is to abolish the Department of Education whatsoever and let it all be private like it used to be, because we don't, you know, kids did better then, better back then. We all know that homeschoolers do much better in actual life than do kids who went to any school, public or private. But if we are going to, realizing that not every parent is going to take the time to homeschool, et cetera, not every parent can, then our second best choice is to base it all on a merit system. Why not? And the Governor Huckabee has been really a leader in her state. And remember for a moment, this is Arkansas. Like, they've always been at the bottom of the pile.
0: Right. Well, that's the, and that's the real story here. She said, and I want to read her quote here because I think this is kind of key to what she unlocked. She said, realizing that every single kid can learn when given the right environment, when given the right tools, and letting failure not be an option. I go back to the word accountability, because when you have unions that protect teachers that aren't performing, when you have increasingly curriculums and systems that are not, you know, they're more sociologically driven than they are academically driven, and then you start mixing all of these woke nonsense things that shouldn't even be in school curriculums into the mix, no wonder the dilution of learning takes place. So she strips all that out. She says, look, you work hard. We'll give you a raise. When's the last time you got that, you know, from the Department of Education? This is literally a state taking back its educational process away from the federal government, essentially.
1: No doubt. And she's been innovative in other ways as well, that I happen to be privy to just coincidentally. What a blessing for that state that has always been ridiculed and mocked and all the rest of it. I love that they have her. I love that we have her in America. But no, this is very exciting, and I think really sets the bar for other states. Now, here's the problem. This is the worst nightmare of the Democrats.
0: Yep.
1: They don't want success. They don't want intelligent graduates. They don't want teachers being adequately rewarded, because they like all of those groups of people dependent on them through their unions, where the Democrats get massive, massive campaign donations. So this is really bad news for the Democrats, and not to be partisan, but it just comes down that way. And so that's why I believe just a whole national reform. The government does not, the feds do not need to be involved in education literally at all, in my personal opinion. So I think we take it away from the hands of the biggest bureaucrats and put it in the hands of the states is okay, and hands of parents is even better. And so hopefully that's the direction we'll turn based on this success.
0: Well, I think Secretary McMahon has done a good job in dismantling everything that can be just taken apart without ultimately Congress has to vote to remove the Department of Education from existence. But the Trump administration literally has made it an empty building, and they're no longer going to meet in that building. A few months from now, they're going to be in like a single office space in a much more cost effective way, because there's no reason that we should be spending all of that. But I think you're right, Dr. Gina. And I love this, because like you said, I've known Sarah for a long time, and I know her father even better, and I know the types of parents that raised her. I know what they expected of her, and I know what she expects of her kids. And you know what she's doing? She's applying that same mentality of love and strong accountability and commitment to all the children in her state. And this is what public service should actually look like. People that care. And this goes to the heart of what you were saying. If we really cared about the kids, then we wouldn't even be having the discussion of what's best for the unions or what's best for, you know, a political party of some sort. We would be focused purely on the science of how do the kids learn best and what is it that they need to learn most. Sadly, we don't have that as the focus of our education anymore. And my last kind of TED Talk statement here is that Mom and Dad, no matter what school you use for your kids, whether you homeschool them, whether you put them in a Christian school, whether you put them in a private non-religious school, or whether you put them in a public school or a charter school. And I have friends that work in every one of those industries and care about the kids in every one of them. It does not matter which schooling they have long term. You are, as the parent, accountable for what they learn and how they learn. And if the system that they're in is not working, it is incumbent upon you as the parent to get them plugged into the system that does do the best for them. And I'm hesitant to say, Dr. Gina, And you didn't say this. I'm just saying this. I'm hesitant to preach this. I was homeschooled for a period of time. I'm hesitant to say that one method of education is the absolute answer for everybody all the time. I don't think that's true in the public school setting, because I think a lot of the public school curriculums are kind of designed for girls, where they learn easier in a note-taking lecture kind of format, and boys need more tactile and interactive activity. But I am going to say this. It's up to mom and dad to figure it out and to do what's right.
1: 100%. Yep.
0: Well, some good news. Some good news for parents. We can get these kids learning, and Governor Sanders is showing that it can be done without all the crazy stuff mixed in, and I'm grateful for it. Dr. Gina, thank you, as always.
1: God bless you. God bless your audience and your family. Thanks, Kevin.
0: Did you find your puppy yet? I had someone write me this week.
1: Happy Father's Day.
0: Thank you.
1: Happy Father's Day, by the way. No, we have not found her. Prayers still appreciated.
0: Okay. We're just going to keep praying along those lines. Dr. Gina Loudon, watch her every weekday morning on Real America's Voice. Kevin McCullough coming right back from New York, North away.
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7: 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Proverbs tells us, "The righteous man walks in his integrity. His children are blessed after him." The presence of a godly man is important in raising a godly girl.
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8: 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When you strip away his title, when you strip away what he does, when you strip away what he makes, when you strip away his claims to fame, who is he really? 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And so we've got to learn to deal with the real gut level issues that are going on inside of us.
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0: for being with us. It's That Kevin Show, thatkevinshow.com. Thankful to be kind of back at it after my little absence. But I was really thinking and praying over the last few days about how vital it is that we help every one of these children get to Angel Tree Camp this summer. Now, I have children that I'm immensely proud of. They all know the Lord. They've all made decisions for Him. They've all been publicly baptized and professed their faith in Him in a public way. But I know that part of what brought them to that place was being in a Christian camp environment for several summers in a row before they professed their acceptance of Jesus. And even as they are still of camp age now, one is now a counselor. The other two are trying to work to become one. Like, there's a desire in all of their hearts to serve the Lord through this powerful thing that happens in the summertime between kids and Bible teaching and programs and games. And I don't know exactly why it's such a magical formula, but I just tell you it is. And when you do it in a setting where you have a lake and some forests and some beautiful areas to just, you know, touch green grass and see bright stars with, you bring Jesus and you bring the reality of God's creation into that picture, and you've got a context for which any human heart will open up a little bit more naturally. But when you are a child who has lived in a gang-infested, public housing sectored, violent, crime-ridden family and neighborhood for any period of time in your life, and you get to leave that chaos for that beauty of that camp, it really does have a powerful smack in the face, if I'm allowed to say that. More so than a blacktop can smack a face, God's love can smack us, and it won't leave a bruise. Steve Collins is back with us from Angel Tree, and it's really true, Steve. Like, the amount of softening that a camp does to a normal person is fantastic. But when it comes to these hardened kids that have seen really, really bad and hard stuff in their lives, a lot of it through no choice of their own, it's a miracle working plan.
1: It really is. The transformation is nothing short of miraculous. It's incredible to see the change take place. I think one thing that really helps for a lot of our partner camps is that we provide free trauma-informed training for all of our camping partners so that they can have some tools to work with kids who've been through trauma. And having an incarcerated parent is traumatic. And aside, even if everything else is smooth, which most of the time it's not, but having an incarcerated parent is a traumatic experience. And so There's training that we provide to all of our camping partners to better equip them to work with these kids. And there's three basic pillars of trauma-informed care. The first one, the very foundation, is connection. And that's building a connection with the kids. Now, that sounds like, oh, that's nothing, you know, that's easy. But for kids who've been through trauma, there's those walls that are built up. And so connecting and building trusting relationships is difficult for them. But at camp, they play together, they eat together, they worship together, they pray together, and these types of things build those connections, build those trusting relationships. And so the kids, as they work their way through the camp week, begin to connect with their counselors and the camp leaders and the other kids in their cabin. And then the next piece is felt safety. And felt safety is a little different than just being safe. You know, camps go to extreme measures to keep kids safe during their camp experience. But what's even more important for a kid who's been through trauma is to feel safe. So they don't care about the certifications. They don't care how strong the rope is on the rock climbing wall or how trained the lifeguards are at the lake. They want to feel safe. And that felt safety comes through personal care and contact and being there for them, making sure that they're staying hydrated and making sure that they get to their scheduled activities on time and just having someone there watching out for them, guiding them and leading them builds that felt safety. And then the third piece is self-regulation, teaching kids that when they feel dysregulated, when they feel like their emotions are out of control, here are some things you can do to settle yourself, to calm yourself down. And it helps kids to learn to cope with these complex emotions that they're feeling. And they're able to process these things more effectively. And so we want our camp leaders to be able to effectively minister to these kids right where they're at, and they do a really good job of that.
0: That makes so much sense, and I'm so grateful that you're willing to explain the details to which Prison Fellowship feels that it's important, because these are all things that, you know, we have to think about. And as parents, particularly, we worry about our kids being safe. But kids that have incarcerated parents may not even be aware of their kid, of their parent worrying about them in any way. So this is a truly amazing thing. And friends, I just can't express to you how important it is that the 162 names that we had, I've called it my Project 162. It's we're trying to get all 162 kids to camp, and we've got a long way to go. We had some trouble with the phone lines early on, so if you tried to call earlier and you weren't able to get through, or it was overnight, or some other time, and you just weren't able to make it happen, please go to the website, thatkevinshow.com. The Angel Tree banner at the top of the page, thatkevinshow.com, the Angel Tree banner at the top of the page, on the homepage, and give your best gift. 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Maybe you could give a one-time gift of $1,000 and help five kids find Jesus this summer. Whatever you're able to do, lives will be changed as a result, and we want to do that. 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

0: Welcome back. It's the Friday edition, and always glad to have you with us at That Kevin Show, thatkevinshow.com. And I'm always eager to speak with Bethany Mandel, who joins us on Fridays. She is, of course, a well-known author, columnist, podcaster, mom, genius-minded person. Like, there's just so many superlatives that we could attach to her resume. But Bethany, it's always my humbled honor to have you here on Fridays. Thanks for being here.
1: Did you kill my dog? What happened?
0: No. And I didn't run over your mailbox or anything else. Okay, lots of stuff to get to. First of all, I'm seeing all over kind of the center right commentosphere. Is that a word? Probably not. grumbling, griping, complaining about the memo of understanding. I heard Vice President Vance give his full explanation of it yesterday, and as a casual, objective observer, I walked away going, this sounds enforceable. And it sounds accountable, which were the two things I wanted to see coming out of anything that would be kind of next steps in Iran. Are you with the blogosphere, comment sphere, whatever? Do you have massive concerns with this, or do you think we're on like the first 6 inches of a 30-mile journey?
1: That's second one, I think. I don't trust Iran. I don't think that this is going to go in a good direction. But I'm kind of the mind that, like, let's give them the rope to hang themselves with. And yeah. I'm very confident that they will do so. Ultimately, I don't think that you can or should negotiate with people like this. They are suicidal maniacs. And that will show itself, you know, soon enough. But the president has to do something to open that strait, to get gas prices down, especially in advance of the summer travel and everything that, you know, follows.
0: So let me ask
1: midterms.
0: You a follow-up on that, because I think that what a lot of people are arguing in kind of broad strokes can be more greatly defined in nuance. It appears to me, if I'm reading between the lines, that the president of Iran and the Ayatollah, or whoever the figment of our imagination is serving as the Ayatollah, have come to some sort of understanding where the Ayatollah doesn't seem to be pulling his reins on the president like they were trying to do just a few weeks ago. Because every time that the president and the Speaker of the Parliament would come out and say, you know, we're close to an agreement, then you'd hear the IRGC sources go, there's nothing there, and then they would have to, like, backtrack. It seems like something's changed there, does it not?
1: I don't think so. I don't think that anything can change with this regime. I'm very wary of looking like we're giving them any support or actually materially giving them any support.
0: So you don't sense a rift between the IRGC and the non-IRGC elements of their government?
1: I don't think that it really has to just be ripped out and reconstituted, and I don't think that we're seeing anything resembling enough of an encouraging sign on that front that there is a new thinking there. I don't trust them.
0: Having said that, and I think that's fair for a lot of people, and I don't trust them either any more than I can verify them, but that seemed to be Vance's pet word yesterday, in that nothing happens without verification. Do you think that there's enough accountability in the language that Trump and Vance are using at this point to at least begin this process?
1: I think it's important to look like we're beginning this process and to go into it with good faith for the sake of the American people, because I think that there's a lot of folks who were apprehensive about this, I don't know if I would call it a war, but this incursion from the beginning. And so I think we need to show the American people, like, we are making an effort here. This decision to go military wasn't taken lightly, and the decision to continue to do whatever we're going to do will not be taken lightly, and we have exhausted all of our other options before we've continued. But I think that that's all we can do, is just, you know, show that we've tried.
0: Do you perceive that there's a rift between Netanyahu and Trump right now, and how does that sit with you?
1: I mean, I think that Trump is probably feeling frustrated because Netanyahu is being pushy and demanding, as Israelis and, you know, to some extent, Jews always are. I'm a member of the Jewish people. I know how annoying we can be. And I think that he's feeling
0: frustrated.
1: For the record,
0: that's your opinion, not mine. Just so that people understand.
1: Yeah, but I'm right. No, Jews can be pushy and annoying and you know, doubly so when you make them Israeli. So I think that Trump is probably feeling really frustrated at that pushiness. And, you know, welcome to the club. I find that behavior annoying and unhelpful. But, you know, Israelis used to be much better at diplomacy. And I hope that everyone, you know, takes Shabbat, takes the CBD, whatever they need to do, and just chill out and just let it play out a little bit, because I think it will.

0: When the world is just too much, turn it off and turn on positive, encouraging K-Love.
1: I'm gonna praise.
0: World off. K-Love on.
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15: Welcome back. Final few minutes of that Kevin Show for the week. So grateful to have you with us, and so grateful for those of you that are going to join us. Make plans to be with us on Tuesday. Via radio across the country, if you're in New York, come to Times Square. We're going to be in the smack dab middle of the bow tie. We're going to be doing

0: doing That Kevin Show live across the country. And it's going to be phenomenally fun as we celebrate America's 250th birthday. And I just can't tell you how much I'm looking forward to it. I think it's going to be a total blast of a day. So do that. For those of you that have not yet helped us, with, Project Angel Tree Camping, friends, I need your help. I can't put it any other way other than, we are going to make a difference in the life of every kid that we help. And we've helped more than 100. In fact, about 106 have been helped to date, but there were 162 names on the list. And that means that we've got 56 kids that right now will not get summer camp if we don't step up and help them. So go to thatkevinshow.com, click the banner at the top of the page, thatkevinshow.com, click the banner at the top of the page, and be as generous as you can. We need all the help that you can give us, and I'm hopeful and prayerful that it will go a long way in helping these kids come to know Jesus and come to have an experience that is meaningful. Real quickly, final news thought for the day. As the popularity of GLP-1 drugs continues to climb, and you see them all over the place, semi-glutides, GLP-1s, you hear these terms, you hear them all over TV, you hear them during sports coverage, you hear them everywhere, but they continue to climb. Significant weight loss associated with the medications has been linked to a growing list of cosmetic concerns. Now, these drugs are doing great stuff for people with blood sugar regulation problems. So like diabetics and people with blood sugar issues, these have been really good. But some surgeons are now reporting that more patients are seeking treatments for what's being called Ozempic earlobes, which reportedly appear thinner and longer and more sagging after the loss of facial fat. The use of the semaglutides causes you to lose fat across your body, including the small fat pads of your earlobes, said Sakeen Parekh, MD. Said it's important to note that semaglutides do not damage the ear tissue or affect hearing in any way, so any intervention would be purely cosmetic. Some of the potential treatments for Ozempic earlobes may include dermal filler, fat transfer, laser treatments, or surgical earlobe reduction, according to the report. But yeah, evidently, if you lose fat across everything, then some of that fat that you're going to lose is in those earlobes. And I don't know, maybe you look like those guys that have the separators. Have you seen the separators? Those great big rings that they put into their pierced ears, and they're like the size of quarters that are so big. It kind of grosses me out, actually. I kind of get freaked out by it. But they're saying that the semi-glutides are causing that as well. They said there's been a significant increase in body contouring procedures among patients with GLP-1. One of the doctors said, in my practice, I've seen a significant surge in breast lifts and thigh plasties due to weight loss. I guess that's where you make the thigh look more firm if it has the whatever the Ozempic look is after you finish the glutides. Healing and recovery are far greater and less complicated. This due to the gradual weight loss achieved over time with GLP-1s. Olympic breast is another common complaint, according to one of the doctors. Women in their 30s and 40s would not typically need a lift, but when you're taking drugs like Ozempic or Wegovy that cause rapid weight loss, women can see gravity take its toll more quickly, and that's not what they want. So, anyway, Ozempic earlobes, a part of your body you did not know existed and was having problems. Hey, have a great weekend, and make sure you join us for Salem News Channel tomorrow morning, 8 a.m., for That Kevin Show on TV.
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2: With SRN News, I'm Ron Taylor. Israel and the Iran-backed Hezbollah terrorist group agreed to halt the heavy fighting in southern Lebanon that had threatened to unravel an interim peace agreement between the U.S. and Iran. Neither Israel nor Hezbollah immediately confirming the truce. It came after a heavy exchange of fire killed 47 people in Lebanon and 4 Israeli soldiers. The American push for high-stakes talks with Iran has hit a snag as a result. Iranian officials didn't travel to Switzerland as planned for the talks and are insisting that fighting in Lebanon must stop first. Vice President J.D. Vance was prepared to meet with Iranian counterparts this weekend at a Swiss mountain resort before his trip was abruptly postponed. Emergency services rushed to the scene of a collision between two trains north of London Friday afternoon that killed one person. Both trains were traveling south to London's St. Pancras station, where they collided outside the town of Bedford. This is SRN News.
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6: It was a great memory. I don't remember the spiritual significance of that one. I really don't. It was just plain fun. And that's another thing. Stuff in this book is just fun, yeah. You know. And again, the minor things, making memories with your children, I think that's what, at least at my age, that's what I cherish, yeah. Is those memories.
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7: You know, it's possible you're just getting through the motions of life. You're busy. You may have a job outside the home as a mom, and probably as a dad, you're working hard. 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
7: And today we're going to talk specifically about how to do that in the parenting journey, particularly for dads, but there's application for mom too. But dads, we need to be engaged. 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
5: Yeah, Jay and Laura LaFoon are authors and speakers, and they've written a terrific little book called Ultimate Dad Night, 75 Amazing Activities for Dads and Kids. 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
6: Great to be here.
8: Good to be here.
7: Yeah, it's
8: always
7: so fun. Let me just get to the point. Why do dads struggle to engage? Now, let me give dads some relief, because one of the things I experienced with Trent and Troy, when they were like less than two, I didn't know what to do with them. I wasn't great at changing the diapers. I wasn't big on feeding them with the spoon and then them spit it all up. Of course I did it. Gene was far better at that. But I remember thinking to myself, like most of us dads, when does this change? When can they throw a ball? When can they run with me outside? When can we do some kind of action? So to speak to that issue of dad engagement, and we kind of start slow, I think.
6: I think for me, I was afraid I was going to break them. I'm seriously, you know, here's this little person, and she was great with him. And I think part of it is that the whole concept of it's something new. It's a new person. And how do we, how do we relate to them? And I think for most men, it's fear. There's a fear.
7: That's interesting. Yeah.
6: And that fear translates into flight. You know, it's fight or flight. It turns into flight for a lot of guys. And when really, children want their dads to be involved in their life.
7: Oh, yeah.
6: Children want that, even from the earliest age. And that's why I think this book is so important, is because it gives dads opportunity to do things, because as men, we like to participate in activities together and not just sit and talk. And this is what this is all about for the dads.
7: Okay, thank you, Jay. Let's go to the expert. Laura, you're the observer mom. Why do you think dads struggle to engage?
8: I think it's the way God's created us. As women, we're more nurturing. As men, I don't know what you guys are.
7: We're going to keep you like off that. Balance as long as possible.
8: You're something, but you know, yeah, you are something. But we're more nurturing. So it's just that we're more relational in that. So we automatically, and there's something inside a woman that just, I need to take care of this person. It also applies to our husbands. I need to take care of you. And so I think for men, there's a, at least for the men I've observed, when a new baby comes into your life, there's a bit of a power struggle. You know, my wife is now taking care of this. Well, she's not taking care of me anymore.
7: We're the little boy.
6: Exactly.
8: I want to be taken care of. So I think that starts it. But I think it's also exactly what Jay said. It's, I don't know what to do. I just know from observing him, he was like, I don't know what to do with this child. Just tell me what to do. You know, how do I change the diaper? How? And for women, sometimes we just, I don't know why we just know how to do that, but we do. And, you know, it just was, it, I feel like it's just a God-given innate ability that we have. And it's not that God didn't give men that, but men are more companion-oriented. Even when you talk about marriage, men want to do stuff with their wife. They don't right. want to, like Jay said, we don't want to sit and talk and share our feelings and all that stuff. They want to, let's go ride a bike, let's go play golf, let's go. So it's that.
7: Yeah.
8: It's not that they don't want to be with their kids. They just, when they're little, you can't throw a ball. You can't make them run. They
7: things
8: can't
7: became
8: do that
7: much
8: yet.
7: More exciting when yeah. they could do that with me.
8: Exactly.
7: I was much more engaged.
8: And it's a lot easier then. Yeah. Now I know what to do. Now it's into my territory.
7: Yeah,
8: now
7: that's
8: I know
7: funny.
8: What to do.
7: Let me move to Laura, you. What would you say to wives who want to see their husbands get more involved? And, you know, it's kind of one of those things. And this is a natural thing for a wife to do. Honey, I think you should. And mm-hmm. fill in the blank. How does an effective wife notice that there's maybe not the engagement level that she would like.
8: Right.
7: And then how does she spur her man on to become more the father she wants him to be?
8: Well, I can answer that a couple different ways. First of all, you're right. We try and tell this is, you should do this, you should do that, what we need to do. And I hope that women who maybe buy this book for their husbands will realize, let him be who he is. You know, don't, I would never tell Jay to take our son to a monster truck rally because he wouldn't do that anyway. He would take our son golfing. But, you know, let them be who they are and let that come out naturally. If you were to get this book for your husband, you know, first of all, 75 amazing activities, a man's going to go, 75, where do I start? Well, you could go ahead as a wife and just put in some little post-it notes or whatever, maybe 5 or 6.
6: But this one sounds like you, honey.
8: But then just give it. Don't say anything. Here, I've already like tagged some for you if you want to. The other thing is we need to realize as women that our husbands are not mind readers and they don't get subtle hint and innuendo. So it's the classic, if you take a trash can out and stick it in the middle of the floor and say, the trash is full.
6: Yes, it is.
8: Exactly.
7: You're observant.
8: So instead of, could you take out the trash? And so it's the same thing when it comes to your kids. Could you help me give the kids a bath? So could you give them baths on Monday, Wednesday, Friday?
7: Well, in that context, that is helpful, and husbands should receive it that way. It's good help to know what the runway lights.
8: Right.
7: Where they're going, what are you expecting of me? I would appreciate that as much as possible.
8: But then as a wife, we also have to watch our tone of voice, that we don't become...
9: You should know how to do this.
7: Thank you. I was going to ask you to demonstrate that.
8: Be nagging of, why can't you do this? You know, whatever. So I'm going to get myself in trouble.
7: Yeah. Hey, before I throw one Jay's way here, let's end with another one for you, Laura. In this book, again, this doesn't exclude moms from participation. And just speak to that relevance that we want moms involved if they can be. And dad has a plan for that and it works out.
8: Absolutely.
7: So this isn't about just compartmentalizing fun with dad.
8: Right. It's not. It's the intent was to just give men ideas for things that they can do with their kids. Mom can participate. It could be a family activity. I know for us, we've done several of them together. But also, it seems like when we as women go with, again, let him be the leader in doing the activity. Don't try and take over and say, oh, we should have done this way. We should have gone to this ice cream place instead of that ice cream place or whatever it might be. Or as a mom, a grandma, you can use the book too for the activities. It doesn't necessarily just have to be for dads, but.
6: No, that's good. Because we run into a lot of grandparents who are parenting their grandkids.
7: Yeah.
6: And again, for grandparents who are looking for something to do, another great resource.
7: The good thing is you'll forget you did it and you can do it again. Hey, let's get into a couple of these just as examples so that folks listening and the YouTube watchers, they can get an idea. One, John, that you picked out as you went through the book was funny because this is for an older child, obviously.
10: Right. Well, yeah, you can start young. I mean, it's detailing your car. It's sort of like wash and detail the car.
7: I wouldn't want my 2-year-old detailing my car, but I'm just saying.
10: This is on page 76. You might have to go back and redo it, but I love the idea because it's an activity, but it also benefits me. It does cause a little extra work, however, in training, right?
6: Yeah, but you can let the 6-year-old hold the Windex and the paper towel.
10: So describe what that one is all about.
6: Well, that one is about the fact that as you do this work together, as you're cleaning this car, you're clearly spending time with your child. You're teaching your child healthy work ethic and healthy habits to keep your car clean. I mean, there's just a million things that are behind the scenes. But it's also that God cares about every detail of our life. Mm. You know, and these are the simple things we've done in this book, is to just say, this isn't rocket science. We're not talking about deep theology. But dads, don't you want your kids to know? Mm. Moms, don't you want your kids to know that God cares about every detail of our life?
7: Yeah. You know what pops my mind is that great proverb that says, train up a child in the way he or she should go, and when they are old, they won't depart from it. And that these are simple things that you're talking about. How to, you know, there is no thing, cleanliness is next to godliness in the Bible, but order, you know, doing order from chaos is certainly
6: scriptural.
7: And being
6: a good steward of what we've been given.
7: Yeah, you know? So those concepts I'm getting at, that's the point you're making.
6: I think so, and I think this is cliche, but more is caught than taught.
7: Yeah,
6: you know, you're going to demonstrate, you're going to model this behavior for your children.
7: What was another one that you enjoyed with your kids as they were growing up?
6: I was telling Laura, we went on vacation. Our son was 6. Laura was pregnant with our daughter, and my parents were there. A couple other relatives were there, and we had this giant water balloon fight. And my 6-year-old could not believe that we were going to have this water balloon fight. And I mean, he was just giddy. And of course, you know,
7: you nailed him, right?
6: He was on my team. We nailed grandma.
7: Oh, gee. Poor grandma. That's terrible. Don't write or call us. Send your notes to Jay.
6: You know, what he didn't realize was that we were at a rental house, you know, for the vacation, and we had to pick up all the balloons when we were done, you know. Yeah. But it was a great memory. I don't remember the spiritual significance of that one. I really don't. It was just plain fun. And that's another thing. Stuff in this book is just fun.
7: Yeah.
6: You know, and again, the minor things, making memories with your children, I think that's what, at least at my age, that's what I cherish is those memories.
7: Well, and there's, you know, now that my boys are 24 and 22, I think they have forgotten it, right? And they'll come back to something when they were a single digit young man, 6 and 8, let's say. They'll say, Dad, you remember when we did? I'm going, no, I don't.
6: Right.
7: But it stuck with them.
6: That's right.
7: They do remember those moments. And I think our brain chemistry kind of fires that way. God created us that way. When something exciting happens or fun like that, it sears into our brain and our memory. Speaking of that, Laura, I wanted to ask you about the benefits of dads engaging and playing with their kids. You did a little bit of research on the benefits of that. What are they?
8: You know, I think the benefits of a dad playing in a culture where men, not of their own accord, have taken a back seat, have taken a beating, have taken a, you know, we're not as important. I think when a dad is engaged with a son or a daughter, there's a relationship that's built that is not acknowledged by our culture. When Jay would, one of the things he would do with our daughter was he would take her on dad-daughter dates. You know, sometimes it was a dress-up date. The big thing right now is these daddy-daughter dances, you know, where they all get dressed up. But you're teaching your daughter how she should expect to be treated by a man.
7: Right.
8: You know, and that he would take her and they would go. Sometimes it was just ice cream, but it was just the two of them. And then obviously he would do stuff with our son as well. And I think for a child, when someone starts talking to you about God the Father, God is our Father. If you don't have a father model in your brain, you can't understand that. And so when a man takes a role in the life of his child, they are more able to see when someone says God the Father to go, oh, like my dad. So he's going to be like a dad. And that feels a little more personal, feels a little more. So I think one of the benefits is that you exemplify God the Father when you are a dad getting involved in the life of your child.
7: You're modeling that.
8: Yes.
7: No, that's so true. Or you're damaging that.
8: Right. Either way. Yes.
7: It's a good reminder for all of us as parents to make sure that you're thinking of that long game. You know, when you face the Lord, can you say to the Lord, I did the best job possible to parent and to steward that child you gave me or those children you gave me? Right. What a great place to start to keep your day-by-day attitude in check so that you're doing the best you can. Doesn't mean you're going to lose it. You may, and you got to go back in and then apologize. Right. But it's probably one of the things that grieves my heart the most when we get communication here at Focus about a seriously damaged person because their parents who claim to be Christian did not live up to it. And these children tend to go far away from the Lord because of that. Think of that.
8: Right.
7: And we need to make sure we're doing all we can. So in this way, you're doing those things. So try to live a life that is in alignment with the scripture, knowing that we're not perfect. Tell your kids you're not perfect.
8: Right.
7: It's a good thing.
8: Exactly.
6: And whether we believe it or not, our kids are watching us like hawks.
7: More than anybody in our lives, maybe outside of our wives, right?
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7: Some moms can get discouraged because they have to deal with those hard or boring parts of parenting. I mean, moms particularly. I was thinking Jane, she did biochemistry, you know. She could have been a veterinarian. That was her goal. But she chose to, let's have children, and that's what I'm going to pour my life into. And she did it very willingly and wanted to. And my boys were the beneficiaries of having a great mom. Speak to that kind of thing where how you as a mom are saying, okay, this is the decision I'm going to make. This is the call I have. This is what I'm going to do.
8: Yes, I felt, I knew from a very early age I was called, I was going to be a mom. I loved kids. I worked at the church nursery as a pre-adolescent. I was, give me the nursery work. I want to be in there. I loved kids. And so I knew that wasn't a difficult decision for me. I knew I'd been called to ministry, that we were going to work together in ministry, but I knew working in ministry was a way I could be flexible with our life. I could be flexible with being home with the kids. But I know some moms deal with, well, how come I have to be the bad parent and he gets to be the fun parent?
7: Yeah. Did you ever say that to Jay?
6: No.
8: No, because ours was opposite. I was the
10: you were the fun
8: parent.
10: One.
6: I grew up in a home. My father was a minister who was in the military.
7: Oh, good.
6: So I was
7: left,
6: the,
7: right, left,
6: yes,
7: right.
6: Yes, exactly. So I was the bad guy in our home.
8: And when you traveled, you were speaking. He was traveling and speaking before we were doing that together. And so whenever he was gone for the weekend, the kids and I had a party. I mean, that was just, we hate out at McDonald's. We played games.
6: Pizza.
8: We didn't do anything.
6: I'd come home, the house was a mess.
8: But we still had those conversations. We still had those conversations of how come I have to be the stern parent and you get to be the fun parent. And I had to realize that, you know, that really is not fair. I need to be on a team with him and we have to come at this as a united front. And that was just when our kids would say, can I go spend the night at Daniel's house? Our son would say, can I go spend the night at Daniel's house? I would say, we have to wait and Dad and I talk about it. Mm-hmm. We have to present that reunited front.
10: And Jay, and one of the ideas is to kind of stretch outside of your comfort zone. So what's the importance of that? Why should my kids see me maybe failing? Because like I just hear failure when I stretch outside of my comfort zone.
6: Yes.
10: Let's try a new activity. It'll be dangerous. It might go south, but let's try it. I'm not wired that way.
6: Right.
10: A lot of guys aren't going to go there.
7: Ego.
10: Why should we?
7: No, that's good.
10: There is a pride issue.
6: Yes. I will tell you that we've got a rock climbing wall at our college. And I am short in stature. I am stocky. I'm thick. Climbing rocks is not something that I was designed to do. But our son wanted to do it. And so I said, I'll give it a try. And, of course, he just scampered right up the wall, at, 8 or 9 years old, had no fear. And I got about halfway up, and then I was done. I just couldn't. But I tried. And I think another great lesson for your kids is that you gave it a try. You put some effort into it. He knew that that was not my comfort zone, but that was something he wanted to do, so I'll give it a try.
7: Yeah.
6: Thank goodness he never wanted to do it again.
7: Yeah. No, I had a similar experience with Troy, my younger son. We went to something that Focus does from time to time, Adventures in Fatherhood. So these are dads and their 12 to 18-year-old children, either a son or a daughter. And I took Troy, I took him a year or two early, but, because it was a Focus event, I could sneak him in. But we're up on the prowl in the Sierra Madres in California. And this thing's like a 200-foot drop, and we're roped in, and he's trying to come over this rock face. He slams into the rock in front of him, and he starts crying. And I'm holding my weight. I'm a big guy like you, right? And I'm going, Troy, man, we got to get down. I know you're afraid. Just work your way down when you can. I've got to go. And then I was gone. And I get to the bottom. I'm waiting for him. So my face, seeing him in tears, I felt horrible. And then he lands, and he looks at me and goes, Dad, that was so much fun. We got to do that again. And I was like, oh my, what a man we have become in 200 feet. And that's your point.
6: Yep.
7: And that the other thing is, three of the six dads in our little pod had to bail out because of height. Hmm. And that night we're doing a devotion around the campfire. And to hear their 10, 11, 12-year-olds go, Dad, why are you afraid? They have never seen their father afraid. And they had to say something in the middle of this devotional to say, I don't like heights, or however they wanted to express that. But I think the kids were, again, amazed, because I think so often kids look at their fathers as perfect or flawless, mm-hmm. or they're big and they're, they're my dad and they can do anything, right? That's what we think at that age.
6: I was more out of my comfort zone with our daughter doing things with her.
7: I can see
6: you know what I'm saying? Because, totally. Dad, let's go do sidewalk chalk. Well, first of all, I'm not artistic. Second of all, I don't like stuff on my finger. I mean, it's all this stuff. I'm thinking, I don't want to do that, but that's what she wanted to do. Mm-hmm. And so, sometimes it's scary. Sometimes it's just inconvenient. But when you step outside of your comfort zone, your kids notice.
7: How do you encourage, Jay, dads to set that example for kids on practically following God and serving others? These are all little, like you said, life lessons, but they should have an aim.
6: Again, I think as a dad, it's best done through activity.
7: Yeah.
6: And
7: shoulder to shoulder.
6: Exactly.
7: Yeah.
6: One of the things that we did, and our kids will remember it to this day, and they talk about it, is we had a woman in our neighborhood who was recently widowed, and it was fall in Michigan, and that means there are leaves everywhere. And our small group said, let's get all of our family, you bring all your kids, we'll bring all our kids, and we'll do Mrs. Philippon's yard in an hour or so. And Mrs. Philippon was flabbergasted. She couldn't believe someone would do this for her. And, we had an opportunity that evening to talk about it, what it meant to the children. What did you learn today? That we really need to serve other people. And that when you do serve other people, you bless them. And I mean, our kids were maybe 13 and 6 at the time. It's not like they were older, but they really learned that because we went out and we did service together.
7: Yeah.
6: And churches offer stuff like this all the time that you can do with your kids.
7: Yeah.
6: So take advantage of that.
7: Laura, you jumped in on that one, right?
8: Oh, yeah. Raking? Sure, I brought the lemonade. No, no, we did. It was a fun day, and it's fall in Michigan, so the kids were playing in the leaves, and then they'd have to rake them back up. But I was going to say, it's about the failure. I think it's good to let your kids see you fail. Good to let your kids see that you have fears, and also letting them know that fear's not a bad thing.
7: Yeah.
8: But what I'm afraid of might be different than what you're afraid of. You know, I'm afraid of bridges over water, and my kids used to think that was hilarious. Why? I said, because I'm afraid the car is going to go off the edge of the bridge. That just, it was something that I'd been afraid of since I was young. And the kids are like, okay, I can understand that. You know, I can't, I don't necessarily understand it, but I'm going to let you be afraid, Mom. I'm not going to make fun of you. But allowing kids to realize that what you're afraid of isn't maybe necessarily what I'm afraid of,
7: yeah.
8: But we all have fear.
7: Yeah.
8: And what we do with it makes a difference.
6: I think the overarching idea here is to let your kids see you have emotions.
8: Mm-hmm.
7: It's a good thing.
6: Yeah, it's a good thing.
7: Dads struggle with that.
6: I know, and I don't understand why, because maybe I'm, you know, different, but, you know, I wanted my kids to see when I was sad. I wanted them to see when I was angry, but to be angry and not explode, you know, this really is not something I'm happy about, but I'm not going to explode over it. Or, you know, to let them see you cry. If,
7: yeah.
6: If, you know, and not that it's a big, you're going to bawl your eyes out, but if, have that tear run down your cheek.
7: Yeah.
6: They're going to realize you're human and that you express emotions and it's safe for them to express emotions.
7: It's a good thing. Right at the end here, you did have an activity or two in the area of teaching your children to be intentional about prayer. So let's connect that right at the end here. That, to me, is probably the most important lesson you could ever share with your child, is how to take your needs and pains to the Lord.
6: We no longer live in a neighborhood. We live in a around a block kind of neighborhood. But we lived in town, had a block. And one of the things that we encourage dads to do is to take your children around the block. And as you go around the block, say, hey, there's the Smiths. That's the family that right now they just lost their grandfather. Can we pray for them just as we're walking?
7: Oh, interesting.
6: And,
7: yeah.
6: And okay, here's your best buddy. Why don't we pray for him that he has a good day today? And as you go around the block, you know, at least in our small town, you know everybody. And so take some intentional time to just pray. And again, men fear this. It doesn't have to be some big elaborate prayer. Just, God, little Jimmy, he's Tori's best friend. Would you give him a good day today? Boom. The Lord hears that. And the kids hear you talking to God like he's approachable.
7: Right.
6: And that's huge.
7: That's so good. Well, what a good place to end. And again, you got 75 amazing activities for dads and kids. 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
7: Jan, Laura, it's so good to have you. Thanks for coming.
6: Hey, it's our pleasure.
8: Our pleasure.
7: Yeah. 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So be part of it. 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
10: Mm-hmm. 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
13: Enjoying life and marriage, according to Ecclesiastes 9:9, is a decision. It's not an outcome. It's something you choose, not something you wait for. 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
10: Well, Ted Cunningham is our guest today on Focus on the Family with Jim Daly, and he'll share encouragement for every marriage at every stage. Thanks for joining us. I'm John Fuller.
7: John, I always enjoy hearing Ted speak about marriage because he combines biblical principles with great stories of his own family and some humor as well. He is so fun to listen to. You're going to hear it. And today's message was given at Liberty University, and he's encouraging the young people there to consider getting married sooner rather than later, which I think is great advice. And he has some wonderful marriage principles to share with all of us, principles that will apply to your marriage. In mind, too.
10: Yeah, and I always appreciate hearing from Ted, so let's go ahead and listen now. Ted Cunningham speaking on Valentine's Day, appropriately enough, on Focus on the Family with Jim Daly.
13: So, hey, you never know. I met my wife on a blind date at Liberty University in 1995. The night I met her, I said to my buddy Austin DeLoach, I'm going to marry this woman. And he looked at me and said, you can't decide that. I go, I just did. And I'll never forget walking into the kitchen of her 6'2", full-blooded Norwegian father. He's pretty much a Viking. You got to see this guy. Very intimidating. I said, I'd like permission to marry your daughter, to which he responded in his thick Norwegian accent, you'll betcha. I said, but only under one condition. I had just graduated. Amy had 1 year left. I wanted to break all the rules. I wanted to get married between her junior and senior year. So I said, may I have permission to marry her now? And if you let me marry her now, I will pay for her senior year of college. To which he said, you betcha. And young guys will always ask me at events and at churches, bro, how did you get married at 22 and 21 and afford to pay for a senior year of college? I said it was this thing called a job. I had more than one. And I love it when they say, I can't afford to get married young. I'm like, bro, I would believe that if you weren't holding a venti caramel macchiato in your right hand and an iPhone in your left. You need to start thinking Folgers and flip phones, bro. You cannot start marriage with a wife and unlimited data. You really got to think this through. But you can afford to get married young. I'm convinced of it. You haven't started marriage right until you get your parents' hand-me-down mattress. I'm just saying. The dip already built in. You get that's a good way to start marriage. Don't go to Ethan Allen. Don't go to Ethan Allen. Go to Home Depot, buy 1x12s and cinder blocks, and that's how you have shelving. There's a lot of ways to get marriage started right. And I'm encouraging young people to get married. My son and I, we love watching YouTube clips together. His favorite YouTube clip is the German Coast Guard. If you get time, check that out sometime today. Guy's being trained day one on the German Coast Guard, and a mayday comes in. Mayday, mayday, we are sinking, we are sinking. Hello? This is the German Coast Guard. Mayday, mayday, we are sinking, we are sinking. What are you sinking about? My son thinks that's the funniest clip he's ever seen. Falls over in laughter. A few weeks later, we're driving down the road, and I start singing a hymn from my childhood that goes like this. I was sinking deep in sin, far from the peaceful shore. And from the back seat, I heard, hey, what were you sinking about? And I looked at my wife, and I said, they see everything we do, they hear everything we say, they forget nothing, and then they repeat. And so I want, my desire, 22 years into marriage, is to have a marriage worth repeating. In the Song of Solomon, you see the daughters of Jerusalem, and they say this about the young budding love of Solomon and the Shulamite woman. We rejoice and delight in you. We will praise your love more than wine.
14: My desire is to praise the love of young people, to rejoice and delight in what God is doing in young, budding love. I have that passion, and I have it for my children. I don't want them to be afraid of marriage. I want to model it well for them. And so I tell Amy all the time, we are our children's backup singers. We say this in our country music little town called Branson, Missouri, all the time. Every marriage is a duet in need of great backup singers. And we desire to start by being great backup singers to our children. I want them to get married one day. I want them to get married early. I tell them all the time, you don't have to wait to get married. You can get married and grow up together. I used to sit where you're sitting. Every Wednesday, Dr. Falwell would speak at convocation. And he constantly told us, don't leave this campus without a wife. He was always being a great backup singer. And I'm grateful he did, because I met Amy on this campus, and now we're raising two children that we desire to model marriage well for. But some of you have maybe not had the great models. For Amy and I, we decided years ago, we want a marriage that's going to be fun. Because some of you maybe have heard this message in church growing up, and it goes something like this. God gives you a spouse to beat you down and to suck the life out of you so you can be more like Jesus. And I want to take you to Ecclesiastes this morning briefly. I love the book of Ecclesiastes. It's dark, it's pessimistic, very much fits my personality. If you need a good winter read, go to Ecclesiastes. Chapter 1, life is hard. Chapter 12, then you die. These are the bookends of Ecclesiastes. And in the middle of this book, you get Ecclesiastes chapter 9, verses 7 through 9. And it says this: go, eat your food with gladness, and drink your sparkling cider with a joyful heart. I clean that up for the Liberty Way. Let's stay focused this morning. Drink your wine with a joyful heart, for now God favors what you do. Always be clothed in white, and always anoint your head with oil. It's speaking there of joy and festivity. And then in verse 9 of chapter 9, it says, endure life with your wife all your miserable days. It doesn't say that. I just misquoted. Here's what it says. Enjoy life with your wife, whom you love, all your meaningless days, for this is your lot in life and in your toilsome labor under the sun. Meaning you don't have to choose between life and a wife. You can have both at the same time. I meet young guys all the time that tell me, I can't get married. I don't want to get married. Or I meet guys that have gotten married and they say, you know, I got married young, but I had big dreams and plans and goals for the future. But when I got married, that all changed. God doesn't give you a spouse to beat you down and suck the life out of you. He doesn't give you a spouse to be the grind of life. He gives you a spouse to go through the grind of life with. And for some of you, marriage is not on your radar right now, but according to research, you got about a 90% shot of walking down the aisle one day. And I just want to encourage you. I just want to encourage you this morning. When it comes to love, it doesn't matter how you meet. When it comes to enjoying life and marriage, according to Ecclesiastes, it doesn't matter how you meet. It's what you do after you meet. I tell people all the time, I don't care how you meet. eHarmony.com, Match.com, FarmersOnly.com, Ancestry.com. I don't care how you meet. The Bachelor, how you meet doesn't matter. It's what you do after you meet. And here's the bottom line. Enjoying life and marriage, according to Ecclesiastes 9:9, is a decision. It's not an outcome. It's something you decide. It's something you choose, not something you wait for. Not waiting for a certain season in life. You make the decision. Let's enjoy life together. And be honest with you, the first 7 years of marriage, Amy and I, we did not enjoy it. We got to the point, I mean, we were in love and we were committed, and we removed the D word, the divorce word, from our marriage. But man, we had the struggles early in marriage, as many young couples do. Until about 7 years in, we made the decision that we are going to enjoy life together. And my wife, Amy, is way better at this than I am. She said, you know what? We're going to have fun with everything. Anything irritating, frustrating, annoying, pet peeves, we're just going to choose to find a way to enjoy life together. And she said, I'm going to let you pick the first topic, the issue that we may have, and I'm going to show you how we can have fun with everything. So this is what I told her. This is where I started. It's where I was at the time.
15: I said, babe, there's not a lot of adventure for men in the world anymore. So would you please let me find my own parking space? I want to do it all by myself. I want to provide this for my family. And she said, all right, game on. And I pull past her third space from the door spot she picks out. I drive 20 spaces down. And the first few years of marriage, she just looked at me with those eyes that said, you stubborn, stubborn man. Just take the help. Receive the help. And I'm, nope, I got it. We are going to walk, right? I was passionate about this. Now, all these years later, every time we pull into a parking lot, I find the spot still. And my wife does this, and I love it. She leans over, and she starts massaging my bicep. And she'll say, you did this all by yourself. I'm so proud of you. You know what I caught her doing a couple years ago? She knows those Andy's candies at the end of an Olive Garden meal are like crack to me. I love Andy's candies. I can't get enough of the Andy candies. She bought a bag of them, and she keeps them in her purse now for when I do something good. Ladies, on your date tonight, take a little bag of treats, okay? Because it was in a parking lot that she handed me my first one, and I ripped that thing out of her hand. I'm opening it up, and I realize, huh, my wife just gave me a treat. She is rewarding my good behavior. I am a dog. I was all right with it. You got to be good with it, and you got to go with it. Having fun. I just started studying comedy about the last year and a half. And comedy is very simple. It's premise, punchline, premise, punchline, premise, punchline. My favorite thing is the callback. The callback is where you bring a punchline from earlier in the set and you bring it off of a different premise 10, 15, 20 minutes later. As I studied that, I go, why don't we do that as couples? Why don't we turn every conflict, like a parking lot situation, into a callback? And have fun with it instead of always being irritated with each other. Instead of always choose to have fun. Because enjoying life and marriage is about having fun. It's about choosing to have fun. It flows from the same place, your character, that commitment flows from. So here's how I do it now. Now, some of you are going to find this early in marriage or in your dating right now. My wife would ask me questions when we were first married, thinking I had the answers to everything she asked me. And I'd be like, why do you think I know that? We'd drive through a construction zone, and she'd be like, hey, babe, yeah, what are they doing right here? I wasn't involved in any of the meetings on this project. I have absolutely no idea what's going on here. And I used to drive down the road going, why does she think I know these? And you know why? She's wanting to connect with me. She's not looking for information. Guys, we make this mistake a lot. We think when she's asking questions that she needs answers. No, she needs connection. She needs us just to listen and to talk. So watch. Now here's how I've turned that into a callback. When we drive through a construction zone to have fun, she'll say, hey, babe, what are they doing right here? I turn into the construction foreman. I told him, rip it up, boys. We're going 12 lanes, not 6. You got to have fun with it. Roll down the window. Talk to the construction workers as you go by like you're the foreman.
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15: You don't have to look for greener grass. I want you to think about for just a second the guy who's at home and he turns on an eHarmonyMatch.com or OurTime.com commercial. And he sees a couple twirling around on the screen. And he thinks to himself, boy, I'd like to have that right now, but I can never have that because we never took a test. We'll never have that. And I always tell the guys in our church, stop looking for greener grass. Where there's greener grass, there is a septic leak. Stay home and water your own lawn. For a good time, call home. But he sees, you know, if I want to have fun again in life, if I want to enjoy life again, I need to find someone new. No. Here's the bottom line. You will never find compatibility. You'll never discover it. There's not an algorithm in the world that can put you with someone compatible. Compatibility is something you choose. It's something you create. It's a decision that you make. Now, my wife and I, we come from two very different backgrounds. I grew up independent, fundamental, premillennial, King James Version only Baptist. I have what's known as a guilt-prone nature. She grew up Assembly of God, set free in Jesus, right? So she... I see all signs on the road as laws to be followed. You break one, you go to jail, God stops loving you. That's how I view signs. She sees all signs on the road as suggestions for other people. Very different. I grew up in a home that taught savings was money you put away for a rainy day. She grew up seeing savings as the difference between the actual price and the sale price. She has two love languages. If you know what a love language is, it's the way we give and receive love. She has two love languages, acts of service and quality time, which means I serve her for long periods of time. That's how I show Amy Cunningham love. We make the choice to enjoy life together. We're watching movies. We love watching movies. For Amy, watching a movie means surfing Pinterest and reading a magazine, which puts all of the burden of watching the movie on me. Something will happen and she'll be like, oh, what just happened? Oh, this wears me out. I have to pause the movie and say, hey, there was an explosion on the space station. A big piece of metal broke off. It hit the space shuttle. Now they're stuck in outer space. She goes, oh, what are they going to do? Again, this is that question needing information. I'm not an astronaut. I have absolutely no idea. But I bet if we watch the rest of the movie together, we'll know how to fix the space shuttle the next time we need that information. Choosing to have fun together. It's another great passage. Genesis 2:24 says, for this reason, a man will leave his father and mother and be united to his wife, and the two become one flesh. The first half of that verse is a parenting verse, that you should leave home. And you're already starting on that journey, but you should leave home. It's not God's plan for your life to be in your parents' basement at 35 with Star Wars bed sheets on your bed. That's not his plan. He wants you to leave and to separate. And it's a good thing. My kids, 12 and 14, soon to be 13 and 15, I share this verse with them all the time. And you can ask my son at 12, what's your dad's definition of maturity according to Genesis 2:24? And Carson will go, I will not be with mom and dad forever, so plan accordingly. That's right. You're eventually going to go. And I tell my kids all the time, we love you. You're a welcomed addition to this home. But I want you to know, we got big plans, your mom and I, after you leave. And he'll say, well, what are you going to do? Well, first of all, we're going to Disney World. That's where we're going to kick this whole thing off. But your mom and I, we're preparing you. We want you to leave. And when my daughter was 5 years old, she was kind of taking over the house. And I sat her down. I said, Corinne May, there's only one queen in this house, and you ain't her. She looked at me with those eyes that said, we'll see. Big talker. The next day she tells my wife, there's room enough in this house for two queens. And I said, Corinne May Cunningham, one day I'm going to stand at the back of a church with you, looking down the aisle at some pervert. No, I didn't say that. I didn't say that to my daughter. I would never say that to my daughter. I said, I'm going to stand at the back of a church with you. I'm not walking you down the aisle until I know he loves you as much as me. Because here's the thing. You are not my queen, but you're my princess. And one day, I'm going to walk you down the aisle to give you away to become another man's queen. I said, and that's Genesis 2:24. For this reason, a man leaves his father and mother, is united to his wife, and the two become one flesh. The bond, according to that passage, the bond between a husband and a wife is to be stronger than the bond between a parent and a child. And I said, Corinne, I want to show you to the best of my ability every day how a queen should be treated. That's my goal. So you know what to look for.
13: Because I love it when a mom comes up to me at a wedding and says, I don't feel like I'm losing a son today. I feel like I'm gaining a daughter. I say the same thing every time. Nope, you're losing a son. And it's time for you to back away so these two can become one. Because we're watching Genesis 2:24 take place. A husband and wife, two becoming one. I want to rejoice and delight and praise your young love today. I want to tell you, you got this. You can do this. And the culture is telling you, no, you can't. You're too young. And I challenge the unnecessary delay of marriage, but that doesn't mean that I encourage the rushing of marriage. But I'm just saying.

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5: Go. It's simply this. Unresolved anger is like drinking poison, expecting the other person to get sick. I said, ma'am, and I say this comes from the heart of a pastor who loves you. You're drinking this poison by the gallons a day. I said, and the second thing about anger that I've learned is you never bury anger dead. You always bury it alive. And it will resurface in another relationship if you don't deal with it, if you don't do something with it. And she was standing there next to her son. And I said, if you're not careful, it'll come out on him. I want to encourage you to resolve this anger. I want to encourage you to do the same thing. For some of you, maybe you're realizing, like, why can't I keep a relationship? Why am I sabotaging every relationship that I'm in? Above all else, guard your heart, for it is the wellspring of life. What do you need to resolve? I view anger like a pet. We just carry it around with us everywhere we go. Some of you can handle anger like a carnival goldfish. You got it for a couple of days and then it's gone, right? You don't have it after that. Others carry it around like a guinea pig. I remember my daughter wanted a guinea pig. We went into the pet store and my daughter's looking in the cage, excited to get the guinea pig. I call the sales associate to the side. I said, yeah, ma'am, can you tell me how long is this thing gonna live? And with enthusiasm, she said, 5 to 7 years. I was like, I was thinking something more like in the 2 to 3 year range. What do you got in the 2 to 3 year range? This smug sales associate looks at me and she says, sir, maybe you're not ready for the responsibility of a pet. I said, I don't want the dang thing. I'm trying to teach my daughter without so much commitment, but that to me is always a picture when I see someone carrying around unresolved anger. She's just holding this thing. Carrying it around and every day with their thoughts toward that other person, and in her case, her ex-husband, who she thinks left him because of her success. She's just feeding this guinea pig. But you know, I meet a lot of folks in church ministry that they don't even have a guinea pig. They got a parrot. I don't know if you know this about parrots, but they outlive their owners. Can you imagine? I mean, going to the lawyer's office after someone dies and yeah, you get the house, you know, you get the accounts and you get the bird. But that was this lady, and I told her, you know what needs to happen to the bird? You need to take the bird down off your shoulder. Get rid of it. Get rid of it. Resolve your anger. Choosing to enjoy life and marriage. It's a decision that you need to make early. It's a decision that you need to work through. I want to encourage you, don't be afraid of marriage. Hebrews 13:4 says, marriage should be honored by all and the marriage bed kept pure. It simply is saying, whether you're young or old, married or single, we're all called to esteem marriage as highly valuable. And that is my prayer for you. Thank you, Liberty University, for having me today.
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7: John, it's so important to remember that we get out of our marriage relationship what we put into it, and that we can choose to pursue joy with our spouse. And I love that line Ted used earlier, for a good time, call home. Boy, that should be a bumper sticker. What a great reminder.
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Because of Jesus and his blood on the cross, God has declared that we have settled peace with him. So when you and I face conflict with the enemy, remember this, God is for us, not against us. We have a non-slip, non-fading relationship with God, even in the middle of the battle. I'm John Gager, with music to strengthen you in whatever battle you're facing right now. Here's We the Kingdom,

0: Carly Ann Taylor. Hey, what price are you paying to haul around burdens never intended for your shoulders? Remember being in Vietnam a few years ago, watching people hustle from their homes to the market with these big, to our American way of life, giant scales, big platters, right? One on each side, balanced around their necks, on their shoulders. And I talked somebody into letting me try one of those rigs, and man, I instantly understood the price they were paying to haul that stuff to and from the market. Very, very heavy, hard on your back. And to my question again, what price are you paying to haul around burdens never intended for your shoulders? See, many of us indulge a self-talk that says, I got to lug around all my problems. Got to stagger under the weight of my burdens. I mean, I brought it on myself. Sinful choices. But there's a better way to speak to ourselves, a better self-talk in Psalm 55:22, where David says, cast your burden upon the Lord, and he will sustain you. Let's talk further about casting our burdens on the Lord at my blogspot, ThursdayThought.com. I promise encouragement at ThursdayThought.
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0: That's Elevation Rhythm, and your time is now about 20 minutes before the top of the hour. Hope you're praying for somebody who doesn't know Jesus, not just one, but several. Hope you've got a list that you're praying for every single day. What a great habit to get into. Refusing to go to sleep at night or even get on with your day in the morning before you pray for the salvation of somebody who needs Jesus. Why not have a list of four or five? Why not be so committed that you say, look, Lord, I'm going to pray for these people for their salvation every single day until I die or they receive Jesus. Let's get that serious and watch what the Holy Spirit does.
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See, clothing yourself in the armor of God is step one in devising strategies to resist the devil's schemes. 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
1: Paul said in Romans 12:1, I present myself as a living sacrifice. So you got to know what you're presenting to God. You got to know who's that guy in the mirror. When you strip away his title, when you strip away what he does, when you strip away what he makes, when you strip away his claims to fame, who is he really? God is after who we really are. And so we've got to learn to deal with the real gut level issues that are going on inside of us.
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4: I'm Mitch Glazer, president of Chosen People Ministries. There are between 13 and 14 million Jewish people living in the world today. Among those, about 2 million are considered traditional, and 6 million are considered ethnically Jewish because they forged their bonds through Jewish religious and social institutions. About 4 million maybe are deemed culturally Jewish, identifying with the Jewish people, but not living a distinctively Jewish lifestyle, particularly from a religious point of view. As with Christianity, there's a lot of diversity within the Jewish population. We know that every Jewish person is precious to God, so we will not rest until every last Jewish person has heard the good news of Messiah in a way that they can understand. If you'd like to learn how you can partner with us, visit Chosen People Ministries at chosenpeople.com/radio.
5: With SRN News, I'm Ron Taylor. Israel and the Iran-backed Hezbollah terrorist group agreed to halt the heavy fighting in southern Lebanon that had threatened to unravel an interim peace agreement between the U.S. and Iran.

0: blocked the Trump administration from releasing a conservative group the recordings that Biden made with a ghostwriter. U.S. District Judge Dabney Friedrich said in a ruling Friday that the public interest in the material outweighed whatever privacy rights Biden had. Recordings were obtained by a special counsel in the course of his investigation into whether Biden improperly retained classified documents while a senator and vice president. Biden's administration refused to turn over the material. This is SRN News.
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And they talked me into Scott Goodwin, who's

0: So, you know, listeners could come out and they could just, you know, make you all wet all day, you know. And I'm like, oh, okay. So I'll agree to this dunk tank. So I get there.
1: Patrick,
0: and of course,
1: Mayberry,
0: the water's
1: Holy
0: freezing
1: Spirit
0: cold.
1: Come.
0: And there's
1: hey,
0: a bunch
1: the
0: of like
1: the word
0: murky
1: app is a great
0: bugs
1: tool
0: and stuff floating on the top.
1: Your
0: I'm like,
1: walk
0: you gotta
1: Jesus.
0: Be kidding me.
1: It links, of course,
0: you know, sitting
1: to
0: there
1: our daily
0: the
1: today in the word
0: I don't know
1: study.
0: How many of you have ever done a
1: but
0: dunk
1: with
0: tank
1: it, you
0: thing
1: can
0: before,
1: take notes on the Bible study.
0: There's a feeling of anxiety when they're throwing the ball.
1: You can share a verse of the week on social
0: media. Sitting there going,
1: use the Bible translation of your choice.
0: I'm going to hate this because this platform that I'm sitting on is just going to give
1: away. Today in the word at Google Play or the
0: App Store. And so, yeah, I got dunked probably about 25 times. Because everybody's all lined up, you know. It's like, oh, come on, really?
2: Don't
0: and so,
2: and
0: the little kids, you know, they would throw it too soft, and here's the Red Bulls, and it would just make, you know, bounce off of it. And so they're like, okay, well, we got to let the kid have it, you know, so that he gets to come up and push it, you know, so down I go. And it starts hitting me, okay?
2: Jesus,
0: Jeff, could you should be able to relate to this. After a few times, after about 15, 20, 25 times, I'm in there, I'm climbing up the ladder, getting, I'm like, I'm 65 years old, what am I doing?
2: So
0: by the time I get there on the thing, I'm like, okay, here we go, up, down I go, all right. And baptism should only be counted, you know, you only have to go down one time. Anyway, yeah, so that movie's coming out. Disclosure. It's all the same thing. The interview with Steven Spielberg. You know, there's going to be a lot of people, a lot of Christians that have their faith in God questions. Like, no, wouldn't have our faith in God questions. No, not at all. When I think about you know that particular movie and the idea of space aliens. I gotta tell you, this is one of the most common questions I've gotten probably in the last 26 years of doing my show. Often think there's life on other planets. So let me just tell you right now, no, I don't think there is. I really don't. I don't believe that there are life on other planets. I don't believe, of all the trillions and trillions of planets that are out there, yes, I do believe that they're all empty. I believe there's God, there's His human creation, and then there is the spiritual realm, the angels and the demons. But that's really it. Now, why do I believe that? Well, frankly, because of three main reasons. I would argue just basic logic and common sense, which I'm going to explain in a little bit why I don't think logic and common sense tells us that there's space aliens that are visiting Earth and these UFOs and such. Secondly, basic science and the laws of physics. But then thirdly, scripture. Now, God is God. God can do what He wants. If God wanted to create life on other planets somewhere, He could certainly do that. Okay, He's God. He can do what He wants. He doesn't answer to us. However, my argument is, if God would have created life or intelligent life on other planets, I believe Scripture would be written differently than this. There's just some things in Scripture that don't make sense.
2: So I can sing.
0: So, first, let me share with you my own personal UFO story. That's right. I actually saw a, quote, UFO. And these days, they're not calling it UFO anymore. Now they call it UAPs. Unidentified Aerial Phenomena. Which is really just, it's a fancy way to say UFO, but UFO is turned into kind

First, let me say, UFO doesn't equal space alien. When somebody says to me, Bob, do you believe in UFOs? I go, well, yeah. Do I believe that there are some flying objects that are unidentified? Yes. If you take your shoe off right now and throw it at me, now, like, what was that? That was a UFO. Okay? It is a flying object that I have not identified. As soon as I identify it, it's a shoe. Now it's an IFO. It's an identified flying object. So UFO doesn't mean or equal space alien automatically. And I'll tell you right now, most of the UFOs that people see, most of the UFO sightings, I don't say all, but I say most of them, I don't think there's anything supernatural going on or intergalactic or whatever. I think most of them are a combination of things like the helicopter or plane lights or military experiments possibly or things like that, or hoaxes or drones that people create and fly that are shaped like a saucer or hoaxes. Or, yeah,

they've conjured up more than they actually really saw. So that's what I think it is truly most of the time. But not all the time. Sometimes there are UFO sightings that defy logic.

My own UFO story was when I was 15 years old, and I was living on a farm down in Ohio. Don't ask me why the UFO sighting was at the farm. And a lot of acres and acres where there's just nobody else in the house. It was about 10:30 at night, and I was walking the dog. And so I'm outside, the dog's on a leash, and very vividly remember this. Everything went completely wrong. You know, like, just this bright white light. I couldn't see my hand in front of my... It lasted probably about 5 or 6 seconds. It was pretty quick. And I'm like, what is going on? And then the lights go away, and I'm like, what was that?

thinking to myself, no way I'm working with this one. And there it was. And then it took off. I looked at it for probably, I don't know, 20 seconds or so. Just going, and it took off. And when it took off, you know, it didn't take off like a plane might take off, you know. No, it took off like it was there, and then it's gone that fast. Anybody ever watch Star Trek? Am I the only one who's ever seen Star Trek Next Generation, right? When the car is like, you're gone. And you know when you see the Enterprise go, and it's gone? It went that fast. I was 15. I wasn't a Christian yet.

or to a planet they're from. Now, as a Christian, I look back on that and I realize that this was not some alien spacecraft from another planet. So what is stuff like this? When you see something that cannot be explained by some weather balloon or whatever, what is it? Well, there's really one of three options. Either option A, it really is the space aliens from another planet,

0: get us to worship Him per se. He just wants to keep us from worshiping God and for trusting in His Word. And so if He can steer us away into interest in anything else, He will. And one of the things I've learned
1: these
0: about
1: are
0: Satan
1: songs
0: is that
1: the King of Kings
0: he and his
1: Lord
0: demons, they are master
1: welcome to the music of praise and worship.
0: He is a master of deception. And Satan masquerades, him and his demons masquerade as different phenomena that tend to interest people. They masquerade as ghosts, for example, to try to convince you that a house is haunted. Right? Satan and his demons, they have the ability to create the appearance of some apparition and have him dressed up in like Civil War clothes to make it look like, oh, hey, wow, that's the ghost of somebody who died in the Civil War. You know, they have the ability to

ghost should be wearing hospital gear, because that's what most people die in. And for everybody else that died naked or whatever the case may be, you never see ghosts like that. So these are demons tricking people into believing that the Bible's wrong about what happens when you die. That maybe Jesus said to the thief on the cross, I'll tell you this today, you will be rattling chains in a castle somewhere and pushing rocking chains. Right? But if Satan can get you interested in that, or any other kind of paranormal stuff, or psychics, or fortune tellers, or astrology, or any of that kind of stuff, he masquerades as these

and chasing life on other planets. And chasing the idea that instead of seeing the uniqueness of how God created us in his image and likeness. And so what I want to do is I want to examine logic and science, and then I want to get into scripture about this and give you basically my reasons why I just don't believe that there's life on other planets. Now, first with the logic part of this, and let me say, as an apologist, and you folks know this, I say this all the time, as a Christian apologist, that doesn't mean I apologize for my faith. Apologist comes from the Greek word apologia, which means to give a logical, evidence-based argument for a belief. And that's what my church is. To take evidences that show that what we believe as Christians really is true, and present those evidences in simple, easy, fifth-grade language, as easy to understand. So that we can defend the faith with our friends and family and co-workers and stuff. So let's start with the logic and science parts. When you see these sightings, like for example, the image that I saw, when, that moved faster than the fetus act. The laws of physics require that a sonic boom had to be created, and it wasn't. The laws of physics require that you have to have some atmospheric burn. You know, you ever see when a meteor comes into our atmosphere, you see the long trail of fire behind it, okay? Because our atmosphere is not empty stuff. There's actually stuff floating in our atmosphere. So when something, a physical object, goes through our atmosphere, it will heat up and it will create burn. There'll be an atmospheric burn after. If you look at those images of, you know, the little orbs that are moving, and the speed with which they're moving very often are faster than the speed of sound. They never create a sonic boom and they never leave an atmospheric burn. What that tells me is it's not a physical object. It can't be. Because even if you want to believe Belzadar from the Gamma Quadrant is visiting us, even if you want to believe that, he has to obey the laws of physics. Okay? He can't move like that without creating a sonic boom and without atmospheric burn. So logically, it's not possible that that's a physical object. Not to mention the fact, if you watch the way that they move, some of these orbs and some of these sightings, they'll move so fast and then on a dime, like 90-degree turns and such, or they'll be still and then they boom, take off so fast. If you had any kind of living organism inside a structure like that, the G's, the G-force in that would obliterate any kind of carbon-based life form that exists. So I just have to look at this logically and scientifically and realize those can't be physical objects. Which to me makes a lot more sense that Satan and his demons are creating the appearance of images. Just like when I see, you know, if there's a so-called haunted house and the chair is rocking or chains are rattling or something like that, okay, that if there's not actually really some ghost doing that. This is a demon creating a manifestation to trick us into believing things like this. And frankly, I think that this is something that Satan would just love to learn away from God and his word. Let me also say, how

0: would have to travel faster than the speed of light. We don't even know if the laws of physics allow for that in the first place. So they would have to create intergalactic travel and get to us faster than the speed of light somehow. And to me, that's just not logical. Really, if you talk to atheist physicists, many of them will say, yeah, it's just we don't realize how far away other planets are. The idea of them getting to us, they would have had to have been traveling for millions of years even to make it to us. So it doesn't make any sense in my honest opinion. And by the way, one of the things I wonder too, if we really have space aliens from another planet that are visiting us, why don't they ever just land and say hi? I mean, really, think about it. You're traveling millions of light years to get to planet Earth, that little blue ball in space, and hey, what do you know? There's beings over there. We're not even going to say hi to them. We're not going to land. We're not going to go. Hey, you know, welcome to the neighborhood. Here's an apple pie we baked for you guys. Nothing like that at all. And I've had people say to me, "Well, yeah, but Bob, maybe they're intimidated. Maybe they're scared. You know, they don't know if we're going to be hostile or not." Hold on. If they're smart enough to build intergalactic spaceships that can travel faster than the speed of light, I've got to imagine their technology is so far advanced that they're going to be able to defend themselves against any drones we can shoot at them. Okay? So there's no reason to believe that they would be intimidated by us or afraid of us or anything like that at all. So I'm just thinking to myself, logically, it doesn't make sense.
1: The grand reason why you and I must deny ourselves.
0: Why would they appear in some of the weird kind of ways that they
1: can't be saved any other way?
0: A town, a castle
1: can have several ways leading into it.
0: Why do stuff like that?
1: There's just one way leading to heaven.
0: I've had people say to me, "Well,
1: self-denial. Without self-denial, we can never come to Christ's terms."
0: Claims of extraterrestrials and UFOs and spaceships and space aliens for thousands of years.
1: If self-righteousness cannot be denied, Christ cannot be trusted.
0: In some of the hieroglyphic drawings and paintings and such, there's even images that look exactly like what
1: Jesus
0: we see
1: said,
0: as UFOs
1: get this
0: today.
1: Now, if anyone would follow me, he must deny himself.
0: What is there to explain?
1: Cross,
0: that just means that Satan's been
1: are
0: using the same tired bag of tricks for the last 6,000 years.
1: Ready to receive
0: okay,
1: Jesus.
0: He's going to use the same
1: friend,
0: bag of tricks
1: then
0: that he's using on people today. That doesn't surprise me at all.
1: Online at chataboutjesus.org.
0: So we don't have to explain
1: chataboutjesus.org.
0: Sometimes people.
2: Hi, I'm John Sorensen, president of Evangelism Explosion International, and you're listening to Share Live Today. I was talking with Ray Bacheda, the national director of Evangelism Explosion in the Philippines, and he said something that really struck me.
3: I believe God designed us and prepared us in such a time as this, so that wherever we go,
0: to lure people into a fascination of the paranormal,
3: and we will help.
0: Because if you start getting sucked into that,
2: you know that really is true. God has placed every one of us somewhere on purpose, in a neighborhood,
0: really
2: a workplace, a school,
0: cool
2: a family. And
0: so,
2: one of the easiest ways to begin sharing your faith is to simply start praying each morning, "Lord, give me one opportunity today to talk about Jesus." And then watch what he does. If you need help getting started in sharing your faith, we have resources for you. For those, and to find out more about how you can get involved in seeing the gospel go to nations like the Philippines, visit our website at sharelife.today. That's sharelife.today.
4: Isaiah 40 says he gives strength to the weary.
0: So let's face it, the world of people that pursue space aliens and life on other planets, these are not.
4: Today is a good day for you to cling to this verse. I'm so glad that God gives me strength when I'm tired and worn out. I'm so glad that God gives me power when I feel weak in my spirit. And I'm so glad that God never grows tired or weary. He does not sleep or slumber. He's our strong tower, keeping watch over us day and night. So we don't need to worry about tomorrow, my friend. God promises to give us the strength we need to face whatever comes our way. Put your trust in Him and wait for Him. Watch and see the amazing things He will do in your life.
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0: They developed on this earth just like other people did, and there's nothing special or unique about us.
5: We're home to the best mix of Christian songs from your favorite Christian artists. 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
0: And then, frankly, I think a third motive

intelligent life on other planets and have a relationship with them that he just chooses not to tell us about. You know, the Bible is related to us as humans, but God can have relationships with other people, not just humans. It's just we only know about

0: a few examples. First of all, there is the laws of physics issue that I talked about. If you want to believe that God created intelligent life somewhere else, and that intelligent life has visited us, that intelligent life still has to obey the laws of physics. Their crafts still have to create sonic booms and atmospheric burns, okay? They still couldn't handle the G-force that they would be experiencing when those objects move at the speed that they do in some of these videos. So life on other planets can't insulate themselves from the universal laws of physics. So that would be a problem. But secondly, one of the reasons that a lot of Christians assume that there must be life on other planets and that God must have created life out there is they'll say, well, Bob, why would God create trillions and trillions and trillions of planets surrounding trillions of stars and potentially trillions of galaxies? There's so much, and they're all empty. I mean, they're all just empty, blocks of rock. And most of us will never even see them with telescopes, let alone our naked eyes. And so what would be the purpose of God creating them? And my response to that is, why wouldn't God create a whole vast universe that no matter how big our telescopes get, we're never going to get to the end of his creative glory?
1: Let's face it, when you and I open our Bibles to the Old Testament, we're sometimes confused by
0: and one of the examples that I use, and I've used this often, I use it here,
1: there's a
0: is
1: whole
0: if
1: lot
0: I go on a beach and I get a grain of sand,
1: I think you might find helpful.
0: Beach,
1: we're going to talk about,
0: and I put it under a microscope,
1: the land
0: and
1: the book.
0: I get an electron microscopic laser thing, and I etch
1: just
0: the name
1: Barry.
0: Bob on that little grain of sand. Okay, and then I take it and I toss it back out on the beach. And we'll say that grain of sand represents planet Earth and humans on Earth because it took somebody to actually write the name Bob on it and toss it out in the grain of sand. Do you think there's any other

that unless somebody actually wrote a name on there, it's going to be empty. Just like unless God creates life on another planet, it's going to be empty. So when you think about a beach, there are trillions and trillions of grains of sand, and they're all empty. And you know something else? 99.99% of every grain of sand will never be seen by human eyes. Most of them are buried. Most of them are below the ground. No human eyes will ever see 99.9% of the grains of sand that are out there. Just like we will never see 99.9% of the planet.

matter how big our telescopes get, we're never going to get to the end of God's creative work. And no matter how powerful our microscopes get, you ever see electron microscopes? No matter how small and smaller and smaller we can see, the design, the complexity, the beauty of creation, we never hit the end of it. This, to me, is an awesome God showing us his creation that goes beyond what we're able to see with our eyes. We're told in Scripture that he created the heavens for us to behold his glory. So that's what this is about.

the Bible declares specifically a uniqueness about human beings, right? In that God created us in His image and His likeness. So did God also create, you know, Mr. Spock in His image and likeness? And then when Jesus came to earth, He was fully God and fully human. So would Jesus then also have taken on the form of the Vulcan to be fully Vulcan? I mean, how would this work? We see a unique relationship between God and His creation. Obviously, there's no mention in the Bible of God creating beings on any other planets or whatever, but it seems like if God did create intelligent life somewhere, that we're not so unique after all. And would they be created in His image or not? The Bible reveals a close personal relationship between God and humans here on earth. But here's what really sticks it for me. Romans chapter 8, verses 19 through

not just planet Earth. When the astronauts went to the moon, it's not like, hey, they escaped the ravages of sin and death and disease and sickness. And no, guess what? It's all of creation. And one of the things that's a product of the fall in the Garden of Eden is something called the second law of thermodynamics, a scientific principle of heat transfer. But part of the second law is also the degradation of all things. Everything dies. Everything wears out. Just like Scripture says, that things wear out as a garment. Okay, well, everything decays. Everything breaks down. Everything gets disordered. Everything eventually dies. Okay,

So that means, if you want to believe there's space aliens, God created life on some other planet somewhere, and he has his own special relationship with them, they would be affected by the fall. They would have to be. If you're like, well, maybe they're not affected. Okay, so if they're not affected, then Scripture is wrong, because it says all of creation. And any atheist physicist will tell you that the laws of entropy, the decay,

some aliens on some planet millions of light years away would be suffering from the sin and the decay and everything that happened millions of light years away on some little

die for their sins then? Well, if he did, then guess what? Scripture is also wrong, because Scripture tells us that Jesus died once and for all. Once and for all. This is in Hebrews 7:27, Hebrews 9:26 through 28, Hebrews 10:10, 1 Peter 3:18. Jesus died once and for all. So, do the Klingons get their sins forgiven millions of light years away because of what Jesus did on the cross here on planet Earth? You have to ask yourself, how much logical and biblical sense does that make? So here's the rebuttal that I'll hear from people then. Well, maybe they don't need their sins forgiven because maybe they're not sinners. Maybe they don't sin because they don't have an immortal soul. They don't have any kind of free will. So there's no way for them to go to heaven. They just, you know, they're just beings that aren't that sharp. Really? So they're smart enough to make intergalactic spaceships that they can travel millions of light years and visit us and try to keep from getting caught, but they're not smart enough to figure out, how did we get here? And what's the nature of the universe? And is there some creator that made us? And who are we exactly? But they're not self-aware to wonder. They're self-aware enough to try to keep themselves from getting caught here and disguise themselves as little orbs and such. They're self-aware enough that they want to protect themselves from being caught by us. But they're not self-aware enough to say, I wonder if there's some kind of God who made us. So you would have to believe that God created beings, intelligent beings, that are inquisitive enough to wonder about themselves and their place in the universe, but that God would have no way for them to reach him or find him or know him. That God would just be like, I'll let you be that intelligent and wonder these things, but I'm not going to let myself be known here. I would argue that's inconsistent with God's nature, because this is God's creation. So, no, I don't believe that it's logical to think that God created these

did. They didn't have computers back then. And let me just say, in all fairness, there are some things about the pyramids that are pretty fascinating. The way that they are designed and positioned, and they line up with astrological markers and such, and the engineering truly is incredible. That, you know, the Great Pyramid of Giza, as huge as it is, do you know that thing is just about perfectly level in a way that engineers today would struggle to get something that precise? One corner to the other corner of the Great Pyramid, do you know that they're less than a half an inch off from each other? That's how perfectly level it is.

We are getting dumber and dumber and dumber as time goes on. We actually really are. And I don't say that in any kind of insulting way. It's just a matter of basic genetics. When Adam and Eve were created, you realize God created their brains perfect. Now, their brains were affected and diseased by sin entering the world, but they were still perfectly functioning brains. When they have children, their children are a genetic copy of the original, which means there's going to be a little bit of degradation. We've all used a copy machine. You take something, you put it in the copy machine, you make a copy of it, right? Look at the copy, look at the original, and the original is just a little bit more clear, right? The copy is just a little broken down, not too much. Well, what if I asked you to make 50 copies, but not 50 copies from the original, but 50 copies after the copy of the copy of the copy of the copy? By the time I've got a 45th copy and I make a 46th copy off of the 45th, look at that 46th copy and now take it back and look to the original. And I want you to notice how different they are. Okay? This is actually the second law of thermodynamics at work as well. The degradation process is taking place. Well, guess what? Genetically, any atheist physicist will tell you this, okay? Genetically, the very same thing happens. We pass on our DNA generationally, but there's a breakdown genetically. We're copies of copies of copies of copies generationally.

amazed how intelligent they were. No the pyramids, it's like, about 3,500 years ago, those are some smart people. I'll tell you what, today, we could take Einstein, put him in a time machine, take him back to the Garden of Eden, and Adam would be saying to Eve, it's not too bright, I think I'm going to call it Forrest Gump. Okay? Seriously, when you, the closer you get to original creation, the closer you get to

technology, and now in this age of AI, it's just going to cause our raw brain power to get even weaker. Which tells me, not too long until Jesus returns. Okay? So, no, we did not need space aliens to create the pyramids. I can tell you right now, very simple timeline. You got the flood of Noah around 4300

0: most archaeologists and most others think that this was most likely some type of a ziggurat or pyramid type structure that they were trying to create. But God confused the languages and created a whole bunch of different languages, and that's when people started spreading out around the earth. So civilizations started popping up in various places around planet Earth.
1: What would you do if you opened the neighborhood of about 4,000 years ago? Maybe your small town newspaper.
0: Well, and found your if own the name. Tower of Babel account is true, and these people were building some kind of a ziggurat or pyramid type structure,
1: and, your call
0: and then they went off
1: as a body
0: into various lands
1: into
0: and started new civilizations in different places. And what we now know as China, what we now know as India, what we now know as Africa. If they did this, it would seem like they would take with them the engineering design that they were coming up with. So therefore, I would expect that civilizations all around the world, if you go back to when that civilization was
1: and
0: first
1: a friend will be glad
0: founded,
1: to chat with you. At
0: and
1: chat
0: most of them are in the neighborhood of 3,000 to 4,000 years ago.
1: Have a conversation
0: you would think
1: about knowing
0: that there would
1: Jesus
0: be ancient ruins
1: about
0: of
1: Jesus.
0: Ziggurats and pyramid type structures.
2: Investing isn't just about returns; it could be an act
0: the
2: of
0: Egyptian
2: worship.
0: Pyramids,
2: hi, I'm Rob West
0: of
2: the Faith and Finance
0: Earth.
2: Minute. Colossians 3:17 says,
0: ones.
2: "Whatever you do, do
0: and
2: everything
0: so they're the ones
2: in the name
0: that we
2: of the
0: know
2: Lord
0: about.
2: Jesus."
0: Do some research. Do some research on the history of pyramids around the world. You know what you'll find?
2: When we invest, we direct resources into businesses and ideas that help shape the world around us.
0: At the beginning of these various civilizations, there are ancient ruins of ziggurats or pyramid-type structures in Sudan, Peru, Mexico, Iraq, Guatemala, China, Rome, Bolivia, India, Spain. The Mayans,
2: earn, but
0: the Aztecs,
2: how can
0: the Incas,
2: serve? So
0: many others
2: invest
0: as well. There's
2: wisely,
0: over 100 different places like this where you have
2: portfolio
0: these
2: isn't just growing wealth. It's advancing God's purposes. We can help you
0: so,
2: learn to manage
0: to
2: your money
0: me,
2: according to
0: like,
2: biblical principles.
0: No, this tells
2: when you
0: me
2: download
0: the
2: free FaithFi app.
0: They started
2: you'll find it on our website
0: kind of,
2: at faithfi.com.
0: There are no space aliens necessary to come down.
3: This is Max Lucado. Prayer really is simple.
0: So
3: resist
0: let me,
3: the urge
0: kind
3: to complicate
0: it.
3: Don't take pride
0: let me just
3: in
0: say
3: well-crafted
0: a couple of things,
3: prayers.
0: Of
3: don't apologize
0: I do want to mention
3: for incoherent
0: the top 10
3: prayers.
0: Table out there.
3: No
0: I know
3: games,
0: a lot of you have my top
3: no
0: 10 apologetic series, and I appreciate
3: honest.
0: That.
3: Okay. Honest to God.
0: If you don't have
3: climb
0: the new revised
3: life.
0: And updated
3: tell him
0: version
3: everything
0: of them,
3: that's on your
0: that's
3: heart.
0: What's out there.
3: Or
0: I would encourage
3: tell him
0: you
3: nothing
0: get
3: at all.
0: Revise and update
3: just lift
0: them
3: your heart to heaven
0: ago,
3: and declare, Father,
0: and they're all been re-recorded
3: Daddy,
0: by me.
3: Stress, fear,
0: so
3: guilt,
0: much new
3: grief,
0: information in the new
3: demands on all
0: updated.
3: Sides.
0: So I would encourage you to
3: all
0: get
3: we
0: them.
3: Can summon
0: these, as you
3: is
0: know,
3: a plaintive
0: are my own apologetic
3: father.
0: Series where I've
3: if
0: done
3: so,
0: about
3: that's
0: 35
3: enough.
0: Years worth of
3: your heavenly Father will wrap you in his
0: we believe as Christians.
3: Here's my challenge for you.
0: I want people
3: every day for 4 weeks. Pray for
0: there really
3: minutes.
0: Is a God.
3: Then
0: this can be
3: get ready to connect
0: really
3: with
0: true.
3: God
0: and it's backed
3: like
0: up
3: never
0: by
3: before.
0: Science, by archaeology,
3: this
0: by
3: is
0: history,
3: Max
0: that
3: located.
0: Jesus really did rise from the dead. This is backed up by historical documentation. And I just lay out the top 10
4: whether you're at home, in the
0: proof.
4: Office, or on the go.
0: And everything in there is verified
4: and
0: public information.
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0: I've just done all the legwork and research for you, and I bring them all together and compile them in the top 10 proofs. What I want people to do is listen to them. You can become walking encyclopedias in your own families. And somebody says, well, how do you explain
5: what
0: that?
5: Of grace,
0: well, it's easy, let me tell you. And you rattle off the answer. I didn't know that. I didn't know that. I didn't know that. And then before you know it, you're the answer person in your family. So that's really what they're about. Okay? If you want to buy some of them, you can get them in MP3 digital flash drive like these. Okay. This has, there's 14 topics in the series. And each topic has their own 10 proofs. And this has all 14 topics, all 37 discs. It's got everything in it. And we discounted the price. We've got a sale going on right now. So these little cards, ignore the prices you see on the back because these prices are actually wrong. The prices are about 25% cheaper than these, okay, right now. So to get all of them on flash drive, put them in your computer, you can listen to them there. You can also copy them from phones, devices, tablets, listen to them while you're out and about or whatever. Give them to your friends. By the time all the discounts happen and we bring it down, these actually come down to $129.

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Okay, so 189, you get double sets, give them to your friends, do whatever you want. Okay? So come on out to the table afterwards and see some of the top 20 bucks. So that's what they are. But let's wrap this up with this. Please know something. If you go see this movie, this Disclosure Day, if you hear all the talk about space aliens and such, remember something. Jesus Christ is Lord. God is in control. God is on his throne. Anything and everything in the universe is created by him and through him. Okay, so there is nothing whatsoever in the universe that should cause us to question our faith in God or the authority of Scripture. Just recognize we're being deceived by the enemy, his master deceiver. We're just not going to fall for it. God created humans, and he created the universe for us to be holy. Satan's trying to trick us into thinking something. It's not more complicated. Let's close it. Heavenly Father, we thank you so much for what you've given us. God, you've blessed us. You've blessed us with your creation. And Lord, we thank you for that.

thank God for ourselves, even if we find ourselves questioning or doubting or anything like that. Lord, we just ask that you would bring us back to your word. Show us, Lord, that your word is true. Help us to stand fast when all else has been done, that we will stand, Lord, and that we will stand with you. Like an oak tree in a tornado, we will not be. God, give us the strength to do this, and the hope and the faith and the trust in you. Do this every day, and above all, in everything that we do, that Jesus Christ, your name would be glorified and exalted above all. It's in Jesus' name.

Let not mercy and truth forsake you. Bind them around your neck. Write them on the tablet of your heart. As David Jeremiah points out, when we study God's Word carefully, analyze and apply its truth, we end up with power in our lives. Here's Sovereign Grace Music.

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6: 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And he has in the Ten Commandments. But the problem is that we can't keep his law. We lie, lust, and steal. And we sin because our forefather Adam sinned. And sin isn't just an act, it's also a condition that's handed down from generation to generation.

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1: Hello, this is Paul Kent.
0: That's fourwindslove.org.
1: Allow God
0: Thanks for tuning
1: to touch
0: in.
1: Your
0: God
1: life
0: bless.
1: For a power.
2: We ask parents who adopted teens to share their journey.
1: How many
2: journey?
1: Times do we rush
3: Nathan
1: to the church house when things are at their worst? 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
1: us to know that it's not going
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0: say to mature us, James would say.
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0: He only disciplined
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3: I
1: does
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1: more
3: someone
1: than
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1: Babies together right now.
3: But he was the
1: phone
3: meanest
1: number to
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1: call is
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8: With SRN News, I'm Ron Taylor. Israel and the Iran-backed Hezbollah terrorist group have agreed to halt the heavy fighting in southern Lebanon that has threatened to unravel an interim peace agreement between the United States and Iran. Neither Israel nor Hezbollah immediately confirming the truce. It came after a heavy exchange of fire killed 47 people in Lebanon and 4 Israeli soldiers. A federal judge has rejected former President Joe Biden's attempt to block the Trump administration from releasing to a conservative group the recordings that Biden made with a ghostwriter. U.S. District Judge Dabney Friedrich said in a ruling yesterday that the public interest in the material outweighed whatever privacy rights Biden had.

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2: Today, expect partly sunny skies with a chance of a thunder shower, reaching a high of 77. Tonight will bring increasing clouds with a low of 56. Tomorrow's forecasted to be mostly cloudy with a high of 75. I'm meteorologist Jason Katarina on Faith Talk 1500 and 101.5 FM, online at faithtalkdetroit.com.
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4: 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Pastor Galgalo grew up Muslim in Merti, Kenya, a town that is 95% Muslim. When he became a Christian, his father gave him an ultimatum: return to Islam or be disowned. Galgalo chose Christ. After planting a church, the Muslim community threw stones at the building and eventually banned church members from the community water supply. Galgalo prayed simply, "Lord, you are the one who brings rivers out of dry land." When a severe drought later dried up every other water source in the whole town, the church's well kept flowing. Pray for Pastor Galgalo's protection and endurance, and for the small but growing Christian community in Merti.
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8: 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I will celebrate. I will acknowledge the effort, the brain, the whole thing. 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
7: 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We're We're so glad you're here to listen. Today's message from Pastor Allen is called Lessons in Listening, the Voice of the King.
8: One of the most consistent characteristics of the people of God in the Bible from Genesis to Revelation is that they listen to God. And that has many expressions and can mean many things, but I can tell you for certain, if you have no intention of listening, it's very unlikely you'll hear. It requires some intentionality. In this session, we're going to talk about the voice of the King. But we talk a lot about God moving in the earth, and I answer a lot of questions around that topic because it's almost always challenged when I say it, if I say it beyond this congregation. And I'm very conscious that the season that we're walking through, and life comes in seasons. The earth, God, you know, there are times when it says that the Bible says that the voice of the Lord was heard small. And there were other times when it says, you know, it's the day of the Lord's favor. And there's God raises up a voice or a person or a season or there's a call. I mean, we're reading, if you're doing the Bible reading with us, we're reading Exodus. I don't think you'd say the voice of the Lord was heard small then. It's like God was shouting. And I think we're in a season when God is moving, but it's a season that's characterized by both remarkable demonstrations of the power of God and the most remarkable expressions of evil. And you got to be able to hold that contrast. It's very biblical, the wheat and the tares. I think it's very grounded in that, but it requires of us to maintain an awareness and to maintain a focus on what God is doing. I think our will be overwhelmed by the darkness. And it requires us to grow. And Christians, churched people, religious people, that's not always our best thing. For a whole lot of reasons, I don't really want to excavate that tonight. We'll do it in some other ways. But I want to invite you to keep saying yes to the Lord and to keep growing in the Lord and not imagine that you have achieved or retained or become or that you... I'm so conscious that I'm a beginner. I mean, I have a few years' experience and I've read my Bible a time or two. I know some things about the Lord, but I'm determined to know Him better. I want the season ahead of me to be the most fruitful of my life. I'm not trying to find the slow lane. I'm not trying to celebrate the past. I'm happy to reiterate what God has done and tell the stories of that only as a means of navigating what's ahead of us. And I would invite you to have that hunger in your heart. There's too many roadblocks. We need the people of God to say yes to the Lord. Well, somebody made a comment to me today. It's been rattling around on the inside. There's been an event, Christian event, and they said it was a little unusual. They turned it into a worship service. I said, well, tell me about it. And my real response was, no, they just sang songs. You know, worship is not about music. We call a thing like this a worship service. Not necessarily. Because really, worship is about you. We can have musicians and vocalists that spend a lot of time and energy in preparing and present music, but you choose to worship. It's worship when we read the Word of God. But if it's not a passage you like, you'll just sit there sullenly and think, oh, I don't like that topic. See, you and I bring worship to the Lord. We bring worship to a place like this. It's not incumbent upon the platform people or the greeters or the usher. People say to me, you know, I visited your church and nobody spoke to me. I was wondering, to send back, well, how many people did you speak to? You got to be really grumpy to get in and out of this building without somebody smiling at you. You got to be radiating, don't talk to me. Because y'all are like... But worship is about an attitude in us. Does that make sense? And, we get in such weird places like they didn't play... It wasn't the right song. It wasn't the style. It wasn't a topic that I wanted to explore. So I withheld myself. If we're leading lives where we worship the Lord throughout our lives and our days, so we come into this place, and the people that are inviting you towards those things should have to keep up with what's already radiating.

and I, because we need different outcomes than we've ever had. We've got to become men and women who make an impact in the world in which we live, in the generation where we find ourselves. We've got to be Gideons and Moses and Joshuas, Esthers, Marys. We've got to be those people that shook the principalities and powers that intended to destroy generations. And to do that, we've got to change. We want the politicians to change, and the parties to change, and the university's professors to change. We have to change. We have to change. And so I'm just going to walk with you through some scriptures, because if the lesson is about listening, it's understanding the voice of

but I'm very interested in knowing my King. And so I just, some simple scriptures, I put them together because it, to me, it's a fundamental issue. You know, in sports, they tell you that practice and repetition is essential to train your muscles so you get muscle memory so that in points of stress, you can perform better. In the military, it's about training. You train and train and train so that when you're under great stress, you don't have to think about what to do. You've been trained to react in the right way. In business, you know, it's about keeping the main thing the main thing. And in Christianity, I think we have, it's just confused. I mean, the whole thing about worship, I don't think it's about music or style or passage or whether the presentation is verse by verse or expository, or I think it's about the attitude that we bring. And so Jesus is King to me is the fundamental component. If you know Jesus of Nazareth as King, that's positional. You understand the place he occupies in creation. If you know him as Messiah, as Christ, the Messiah, you understand where he fits in God's economy. Because to have a Messiah, you have to acknowledge the need of a Savior. There's no need for a Messiah if you don't need a Savior. But you can believe Jesus is King, and you can believe Jesus is Messiah and still go to hell. Because the third leg of that stool is he is King, he's Messiah, and he's Lord. Lord is what makes it personal. So far from running, and so this is one of those components

0: fascinating invitation. We get to be a fly on the wall. Pilate went back inside the palace. He summoned Jesus and he said, "Are you the King of the Jews?" And Jesus said, "Is that your idea or did others talk to you about it?" And Pilate's annoyed. It's almost a snarky answer. I mean, Jesus understands he's on trial for his life, and the governor asked him the question, and he kind of turns it back on him. And Pilate said, "Am I a Jew? It was your people and your chief priest who handed you over to me. What is it you've done?" Jesus' next sentence is very helpful. He said, "My kingdom is not of this world." He said, "I have a kingdom. If it were, my servants would fight to prevent my arrest by the Jews." He's already given attestation to that when they came to arrest him in Gethsemane. He told Peter to put his sword away. He said, "If I needed to, I could call legions of angels. And these clowns with clubs would be no challenge." Then he says to Pilate, "My kingdom's not of this world. If it were, we'd be fighting. But now my kingdom is from another place." Now's a timing word. There's a point in time when Jesus' kingdom will be implemented in this realm. "Now my kingdom is from another place." Then Pilate said, "You are a king then."
1: "I could use a little church right now."
0: And Jesus said, "You're right in saying I'm a king." Now, I think most of you understand the one thing for which for certain you could be crucified, executed in the Roman Empire was to challenge Caesar. So Jesus understood very well when he said, "I'm a king," that he signed his own death.
2: Every wrong turn he turned around.
0: He didn't hide from it.
2: I can just imagine.
0: In fact, for this reason I was born, and for this I came into the world, to testify to the truth. Everyone on the side of the truth listens to me. So Jesus identifies himself as a king with a kingdom. The recognition of that, the awareness of that, the realms of authority, different kings, different kingdoms, different realms of authority. The better we understand the nature of our king and the kingdom over which he presides, the more effective we will be in seeing his purposes expressed in our lives. What did he teach us to pray? "Your kingdom come and your will be done on earth as it is in heaven." And we can talk about different expressions of that, and Christians will argue ad nauseum about eschatologies and the layering of that and the staging of that. But Jesus taught us that the cry of our heart should be, "Your kingdom come and your will be done on the earth as it is in heaven." I think we can say safely that the will of God is not fully executed in all of the earth for all the people. So there's some things we can learn about a king and a kingdom. John 19. Same author, next chapter. Pilate had a notice prepared and fastened to the cross. It read, "Jesus of Nazareth, the King of the Jews." The Roman governor. Remember, it's a Roman centurion when Jesus dies that says, "Truly this man was the Son of God." And it's the Roman governor that posts a sign that says he's the King of the Jews. Many of the Jews read the sign, for the place where Jesus was crucified was near the city. The sign was written in three languages of the day: Aramaic, Latin, and Greek. The chief priest and the Jews protested to Pilate, "Don't write the King of the Jews, but that this man claimed to be the King of the Jews."

0: I would submit to you that you want to approach him as a king. We've worked really hard for decades to make Christianity more casual. And I'm not really opposed to that. Our whole culture is more casual. It isn't just Christianity or church. And so I don't know that that's necessarily wrong, but I'm not overly enthusiastic about the attempts to try to bring God down to our level. He's not like us. We are the creation and he's the creator. I don't want you to live in dread of God, but I do want you to have a healthy fear, respect, or reverence for God. This is the moment. And we lose that sometimes in our language and the casualness and the words we use. He's a king. A king.
1: We'll be right back. But first, Pastor Allen wants to share a limited edition commemorative set to help you celebrate God's faithfulness to our nation.
0: Hey, we're celebrating this year the 250th anniversary of the signing of the Declaration of Independence. What a wonderful privilege we have. You know, God has blessed our nation so many good things. People say to me, well, our whole history's not good. Well, folks, you know, my history's not great. Your family history's not perfect. But you love your family. You love your children. In spite of our weaknesses, well, our nation hadn't been perfect. But through that whole story, the goodness of God is evident. It still is. Let's ask God to bless America again.
1: As we celebrate our nation's 250th anniversary, it's time to reflect on the goodness and faithfulness of God. 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
0: There's another component of this that intrigues me. It's a point of celebration. And that's in Revelation 15. The angels are singing a song in heaven. They sang the song of Moses, the servant of God, and the song of the Lamb. Great and marvelous are your deeds, Lord God Almighty. No, sometimes words lose their meaning. He's God Almighty. He is all might. There's nothing or no one, there's no power or force more mighty than the God we worship. That's just refreshing to me. Doesn't mean I always get my way or get what I want or I don't have to walk through the shadow valley. It doesn't mean those things. But the God we worship is almighty. And heaven is reverberating with this. It's worship. Just and true are your ways, King of the ages. Who will not fear you, O Lord, and bring glory?

0: Eternal Kingdom, which means it's beyond time. Empires come and go. I earned a degree in history once upon a time. And so much of that you learn about rulers and the dates when they reigned and the empires that they built or they presided over the decline of. It's one way of learning our story of civilizations. But the kingdom of our God is an eternal kingdom. No beginning, no end. So the privilege of being a part of that kingdom is different than any other invitation you'll ever be given.
1: When the rain
0: and to flourish in the kingdom of God is a different kind of an opportunity than to flourish in any other kingdom that you have access to. You could be the wealthiest American citizen, the most decorated American citizen, the most accomplished, the most, all the wonderful things. I will celebrate. I will acknowledge the effort, the brave, the whole thing. It's a good thing, but there's an end to that. There's a terminal point because that kingdom will end when you step out of time. And you will. But the kingdom of God

the Holy Spirit to help you with that. Because it will completely change your priorities. It will realign your life. It'll realign your to-do list. It'll realign ambitions. It'll realign your dreams. You see, we've been living so much like the ungodly people. And just once in a while we'll go, Jesus. Or we think it's the music we listen to, or the place we sit on Wednesday night.

The Bible talks about this present age. But then it talks about ages that are made up of ages. It's beyond our imagination. We're so limited. We think in terms of 60 or 70 or 80 years or a brief span. Daniel chapter 7. Daniel said, in my vision at night, I looked, and there before me was one like a son of man coming with the clouds of heaven.

0: disadvantaged in about every way you could imagine, becomes a man of such significance in the kingdom of God that God reveals to him the future. Your circumstances do not remove you from a place of significance in God's kingdom. Whatever disadvantages you may bring, whatever disadvantages you may have had to overcome, whether they've been disadvantages of a little or disadvantages of a lot, because both can present disadvantages, they will not keep you from becoming what God has called you to be if you will choose the Lord. He approached the Ancient of Days and was led into his presence. He was given authority and glory and sovereign power. All peoples, nations, and men of every language worshiped him. Listen to the insight Daniel has about the Lord. His dominion is an everlasting dominion that will not pass away. And his kingdom is one that will never be destroyed. Daniel, a mutilated slave in Babylon.
1: And the preface to the Screwtape Letters.
0: God gives him insight.
1: There are two equal and opposite errors into which our race can fall about the devils.
0: A dominion that will not pass away.
1: One is to disbelieve in their existence.
0: And the other
1: is to believe and to
0: think of the efforts to destroy the kingdom of God.
1: Unhealthy interest in them.
0: Think of
1: the New Testament models the right
0: the political
1: balance
0: rulers.
1: And how to think about Satan.
0: Think
1: and
0: of the ideologies that men and women have put together to overcome the church, the churches that have been closed,
1: but
0: the Christian leaders that have been martyred.
1: The Lord's sovereignty.
0: The attempts to
1: You're
0: deflect,
1: to
0: divert, to
1: Word.
0: Diminish, to
1: the
0: separate the church from the state.
1: Institute.
0: What a nonsensical
1: I'm Donna Leland. Peter
0: we don't want to stay church,
1: letter,
0: but you, will,
1: warning
0: you do
1: the church
0: not want to live under a state that is not influenced
1: mind.
0: By a biblical worldview.
1: Charles Spurgeon put it this way. When we think we have no occasion for the sword, we begin to unbuckle it from our side. We strip off our armor piece by piece.
0: We're in an election cycle, I suspect
1: you've
0: noticed.
1: And then it is that we become most exposed to the attacks
0: of our enemies.
1: And there will
0: be hundreds of millions of dollars raised.
1: Diligence
0: is required in the Christian life. It's part of our system, but political candidates collect these significant amounts of money.
1: There are hostile forces at work in the world.
0: And then the reason the money changes hands isn't just so somebody gets elected, but there's a desire
1: for
0: favorable policies and treatments from that office.
1: Satan cannot be everywhere at once.
0: It's a quid pro quo. It's the nature of the system.
1: According to Scripture, the
0: well,
1: most common way
0: imagine if
1: he
0: you
1: seeks
0: change your orientation a little bit and you made
1: or
0: your life goal
1: God's people.
0: To please a
1: We're
0: king,
1: not called
0: king
1: to flee
0: whose kingdom
1: or fear
0: will never
1: the devil.
0: End.
1: Instead, Peter challenges us to resist him.
0: That just seems like
1: we
0: a lot
1: do this
0: wiser
1: by standing
0: investment
1: firm
0: of time
1: in the
0: and
1: faith.
0: Effort to me.
1: We can be comforted by knowing that we're not the only ones who are suffering for our faith.
0: Our friends with a senator,
1: we
0: not
1: are part
0: bad
1: of a
0: things.
1: Whole
0: There's
1: family
0: some godly
1: of believers
0: senators
1: around
0: and governors
1: the world.
0: That it'd be privileged
1: we're
0: to be a friend to.
1: But even more importantly,
0: but there's
1: we know
0: some things
1: that,
0: that go
1: day,
0: with that.
1: God
0: it requires time and energy and effort and probably
1: and
0: some resources to He will. Or you could be a friend of a king for an eternal kingdom.
2: Here's Pastor Mark now, Joe with a bold
0: but
2: statement.
0: Wait a minute, that's such a different orientation.
3: Jesus
0: well,
3: rose,
0: Pastor, how often
3: never
0: do I have to come
3: again,
0: to church?
3: Ascended into heaven and said the way
0: how much
3: I left,
0: of the Bible do I have
3: so
0: to read?
3: I will come back again. Jesus'
0: do
3: resurrection
0: I have to volunteer?
3: Implies that Jesus is still alive.
0: All you talk
3: still
0: about
3: living.
0: Is money.
3: And here's what I want you to understand.
0: And all the things, and it's like, okay,
3: as
0: what I want
3: Apostle
0: is the maximum
3: Paul
0: benefit
3: began
0: for
3: to speak
0: minimum
3: about in further scripture began to teach us about
0: and,
3: the
0: and
3: resurrection
0: the
3: of Jesus.
0: Is not helpful.
3: He makes clear that
0: Luke
3: we understand
0: 18, Jesus is talking, and I tell
3: the
0: you the truth, and you know he's about to drop a truth bomb. I tell you the truth, no one who has left home or wife or brothers or parents or children for
3: the
0: sake of the kingdom
3: power
0: of God
3: that changes
0: will fail to receive
3: and
0: many
3: transforms
0: times as much in this age and in
3: our
0: the age to come.
3: Lives today. It's resurrection power.
0: Folks, there's a leaving.
2: Become
0: concerning.
2: More of the man or woman God wants you to be.
0: You can't serve every realm of authority equally. You can't. And in serving
4: this
0: the king, it's
4: Life
0: going to bring some changes in relationships.
4: President
0: and your
4: of Life Issues Institute.
5: An Illinois man has been sentenced to prison after secretly giving
0: Jesus,
5: abortion pills to a pregnant
0: truth.
5: Woman without her knowledge
0: There's
5: or
0: no
5: consent.
0: There's no chance that you'll
5: According
0: fail
5: to
0: receive
5: reports, the man had pressured her to have an abortion,
0: for
5: but when she refused, he allegedly took matters into his own hands and administered
0: Simply
5: the abortion-inducing drugs
0: I would like
5: himself.
0: To know you as king.
5: The woman suffered a medical emergency and unfortunately lost her unborn child.
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4: Than we're thinking
0: this
4: about
0: morning,
4: God and what he says about
0: in
4: us.
0: The word,
4: we start
0: I will be
4: to lose our rich identity in him and root into what culture says about our identity.
0: And, edify
4: and we focus
0: as you
4: on this
0: his
4: idol
0: will
4: of self.
0: Your life.
4: We
0: check
4: begin
0: out
4: to think that we can have success apart from God.
0: I hope you will join
4: really,
0: me this Sunday
4: no
0: morning at 11 o'clock
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4: A good job,
9: God's love gives us a new covenant. It gives us a new nature. It gives us a new creation. It gives us newness of life. It gives us a new name. And it puts a new song in our hearts. Revelation chapter 15, verse 3 and 4. It's God's love that puts a new song in our hearts.
4: Your desires define your path. This is your identity.
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4: or someone more than we are.
0: And your quiz is this.
4: The finish line is ever moving.
0: How many cells are in the human body?
4: But when did this thinking
0: about
4: self begin? How many
0: cells are in the human body?
4: Now, the serpent was more crafty than any other beast of the field that the Lord had made.
0: Papers,
4: he said to the woman, did God actually say you should not eat of any tree in the garden? And the woman said to the serpent, we may eat of the fruit of the trees in the garden, but God said, you shall not eat of the fruit of the tree that is in the midst of the garden. Neither shall you touch it lest you die. But the serpent said to the woman, you will surely not die, for God knows that when you eat of it, your eyes will be opened
0: in your body
4: and you will be like God,
0: renewed themselves.
4: Knowing good and evil. Genesis
0: 330 billion cells are replaced every day. That's
4: she
0: about
4: desired to be something that she wasn't, having knowledge of good
0: now
4: and evil like God.
0: Tiny
4: it wasn't
0: cells
4: because
0: the
4: there
0: gut.
4: Wasn't perfectly
0: they
4: good fruit in the rest of the garden. Eve fell to the
0: week.
4: Idol of self.
0: Our skin,
4: Satan got her to
0: which
4: overthink
0: is the largest
4: about
0: organ,
4: all that she could have,
0: body,
4: but didn't.
0: Renews itself.
4: From that moment on, humanity began the race
0: weeks.
4: With itself to run Bone continually
0: cells,
4: to
0: though,
4: seek
0: to
4: be something that we're not. Overthinking
0: they
4: about ourselves
0: about
4: and forgetting to think about God.
0: Years.
4: God created us in his image, but not to be gods.
0: Our
4: present cultural norm of self-sufficiency says that we don't need anyone or anything to be successful. God? Why
0: recent
4: would you need God in your everyday decisions and thinking?
0: That our brain cells
4: what we forget is that this deception and thought started in the Garden of Eden.
0: Restoring
4: the basic
0: functions.
4: Definition of self-sufficient
0: that
4: is problematic in and of itself.
0: That your brain cells
4: needing no help in satisfying one's basic needs, like food.
0: And
4: last I checked, we are
0: so
4: very dependent on not only others,
0: hate,
4: but things wildly outside of our
0: anger,
4: human control when it comes
0: anxiety.
4: To food.
0: Past
4: last I checked, we don't have control of the rain
0: of
4: or sunshine required to grow the crops. Well, we have created technologies to help the water supply
0: so
4: when there isn't any for crops or livestock during a drought. We control less than we believe.
0: In the, brain
4: the secondary definition of self-sufficient
0: developed.
4: Is emotionally
0: is
4: and intellectually
0: in
4: independent. Eve was seeking
0: Romans
4: intellectual independence when she
0: so
4: ate the forbidden fruit. She wanted self-sufficiency. When I think about the Garden of Eden, and the beauty,
0: says in
4: provision
0: Romans
4: and abundance described.
0: And do not
4: my
0: be
4: mind drifts off to
0: a place
4: where there
0: let's
4: was
0: read it
4: peace
0: together.
4: And
0: you
4: oneness
0: ready to read?
4: With the Lord.
0: either from your Bible or from the screen. Let's read.
4: In perfect communion with the Lord, she wanted intellectual independence from God. Thanks to Eve, we don't live in Eden.
0: By the renewing of your mind,
4: ever since the fall, the volume of temptation to self-sufficiency has been dialed up to a fever pitch with everything in our midst competing against our thoughts about God.
0: The renewing of your mind.
4: The peace and oneness with Him seems elusive.
0: What does it mean?
4: Even for those of us who have accepted Jesus Christ as our Lord and Savior, our days are filled with temptation to lean into idols that make us overthink about ourselves and think less about Jesus. Let's call these the idols of self.
0: Hits the target.
4: Anything that prioritizes thinking of yourself above everything and everyone else, most importantly, thinking about yourself more than God. That fevered noise in our culture is anything but peaceful, and how we can overthink about ourselves is becoming more relevant.
0: So I'm interested in two expressions, the renewing of the mind,
4: appearance?
0: And also
4: has this become an idol of self? This can manifest
0: mind,
4: in so many ways, so let's just consider a few. Wanting
0: so
4: to dress professionally and look nice for work is one thing, but has this become
0: this
4: something that takes up a lot of your thinking? Do you worry about what other people are wearing? Do you comment on other people when they are dressed differently? What about your hair and makeup? Are you skipping devotional time with the Lord to make sure that you look
0: that
4: your best? Are you watching fashion reels on social media or shopping online instead of reading your Bible?
0: While this is true,
4: do you seek attention by what you are wearing and get an extra charge when somebody compliments the way that you look?
0: Than that.
4: On average, women spend between $1,500 and $2,000
0: like
4: on clothing and $1,000 to $3,700 on beauty products annually. Again, this is average. Studies will tell you that the
0: brain
4: more you make it work, the more you're going to
0: as
4: spend
0: we
4: on average.
0: The life-changing
4: other costs to consider are gym memberships and other cosmetic services many women
0: are
4: using to stay looking their best.
0: And our mind is
4: none of this is truly bad, but when you overthink about it and it becomes an idol, anything good can quickly become a slippery slope, leading you away from your identity in God and closer to what our noisy culture is demanding of you. Remember that the Lord sees not as man sees. Man looks upon the outward appearance, but the Lord looks on the heart. If you think about your appearance, what does this indicate about your heart? Sovereignty. Are you someone that thinks you are always right? Is the sovereignty of self an idol for you? Even believers of Jesus can get caught in this overthinking that lives to expect others to function by their own moral compass.
0: So they
4: even
0: have
4: if your compass
0: MRI
4: is Jesus
0: brain,
4: Christ,
0: and the
4: if you are lording
0: tapping,
4: over people
0: tapping,
4: with your views
0: with
4: and pushing them away from the true gospel with your rules
0: now,
4: instead of being loving,
0: period,
4: this can
0: they
4: be
0: did
4: an idol.
0: Brain scan in
4: in
0: the
4: Titus
0: MRI,
4: 1, God's word clarifies, for there are many who are insubordinate, empty talkers, and deceivers. Further, in 1 Timothy 4:1, in later times, some will depart from the faith by devoting themselves to deceitful spirits and teachings of demons through the insincerity of liars whose consciences are seared, who forbid marriage and require abstinence from foods that God created to be received with thanksgiving by those who believe and know the truth. God's word says that these people are to be rebuked. You cannot add your rules to God's truth.
0: So when we
4: lately, we have seen how people's thoughts are on full display through social media.
0: In our brains.
4: Somehow, we have
0: the
4: mixed
0: Holy
4: culture
0: Spirit
4: and politics with a message about Jesus
0: minds.
4: That truly
0: the
4: doesn't
0: Holy
4: add
0: Spirit
4: up.
0: Is renewing
4: judgments
0: our
4: when
0: thoughts.
4: Others don't believe what we do or how we do are quick. When you spend time
0: we
4: overthinking about how other people aren't like you or doing
0: cells.
4: What you want them to
0: when
4: do
0: read
4: instead
0: the word
4: of focusing
0: God,
4: on how God would want you to show up to them. Sovereignty of self may be an idol. There is only one lawgiver in
0: in
4: judge
0: a sense,
4: who is able to
0: we
4: save
0: are downloading
4: and to destroy.
0: A new
4: but who
0: operating
4: are you
0: system
4: to judge your neighbor?
0: That is
4: James 4:12. We are not supposed to be the judge
0: mind.
4: Of others. This
0: when
4: does not
0: we
4: mean we should shy away from providing good feedback to others in a non-judgmental
0: brain.
4: Way.
0: Our brains are
4: but we
0: being
4: need to avoid thinking that we are the end-all be-all.
0: With the word
4: the
0: of God,
4: only
0: and
4: truth
0: we
4: is the word of God.
0: The mind
4: only
0: of
4: God can truly change things. And the
0: now,
4: more
0: the
4: we overthink
0: Paul
4: about our way being the right way,
0: not to be
4: the less we
0: to
4: remember
0: world,
4: God's
0: but to
4: way.
0: Be transformed.
4: Unfortunately,
0: now,
4: many people who are overthinking about their way being the right way have a significant platform for self-promotion. Even if you don't suffer with thoughts thoughts of self-sovereignty.
0: This evening,
4: are you thinking
0: first,
4: a lot about your next social media post or how many views, likes, and follows you have? Is
0: how do we have this
4: self-promotion taking a hold
0: of
4: your time?
0: How can we accomplish this in our own lives?
4: If you post something that
0: way,
4: you feel good about,
0: first,
4: are you overly disappointed if it doesn't perform well? Maybe
0: as
4: you only receive one like. How does this shift your mood? Are you angry or discouraged?
0: Paul puts it this way.
4: On the other end of the spectrum, let's say you have
0: God
4: a huge following
0: prayer,
4: on social media,
0: and
4: many likes and follows. Are you spending more time thinking about these
0: goodness,
4: followers than you are about
0: our
4: your relationship with
0: are
4: God?
0: Being rewired.
4: Beyond social media, how are you promoting yourself up at work?
0: See,
4: do you think
0: the
4: about the next meeting and how you will comment or get noticed? Do you worry when you don't get the last word in or when another colleague
0: waves,
4: receives accolades?
0: And those electrical
4: if you lead a team, how do you balance taking
0: two,
4: credit or giving it? Are you an I or a we colleague? I did this, or we work together.
0: And when we study
4: the Bible
0: the word
4: consistently
0: of God
4: warns about self-promotion and pride
0: contemplating
4: and not thinking
0: the
4: about
0: character
4: others.
0: Of God,
4: whoever exalts himself will be humbled, and whoever humbles himself will be exalted. Matthew 23:12. Let the one
0: so,
4: who boasts boast
0: take
4: in the
0: your
4: Lord.
0: Bible and turn
4: for it
0: to Philippians 4, verse 6.
4: Who commends himself, who is
0: it
4: approved,
0: says this.
4: But the one whom the Lord commends, 2 Corinthians 10:17-18.
0: But in everything,
4: remember
0: by
4: that pride goes before
0: and
4: destruction and a haughty spirit before
0: let
4: a fall.
0: Your request
4: Proverbs
0: be known
4: 16:18.
0: And the
4: bottom
0: peace
4: line,
0: of
4: if
0: God,
4: you are thinking about exalting yourself and how
0: God,
4: it makes you feel good or bad more
0: Jesus.
4: Than you're thinking about what
0: now,
4: God tells you to do in his word,
0: nothing.
4: You are overthinking about yourself.
0: The old King James, you'll say, be
4: what about covetousness?
0: In other
4: do you
0: words,
4: spend a lot of time thinking about things you want or don't
0: God's
4: have?
0: In his
4: even
0: word,
4: covetousness, a fancy word for jealousy,
0: be
4: can be another way of overthinking
0: care.
4: About yourself.
0: Don't be
4: described
0: have your life
4: as a harmful
0: with
4: spirit
0: and
4: in 1 Samuel. Jealousy
0: in
4: can rush upon
0: prayer,
4: us when we least expect
0: the scripture
4: it.
0: Says
4: in
0: this
4: the book
0: way,
4: of 1 Samuel, we learn how Saul is truly jealous of the attention David is receiving returning from war. He's jealous of how people follow David so much so that he seeks to harm David both directly and by sending him off into more
0: understand.
4: Conflict. Jealousy can create so many thoughts.
0: That we cannot
4: I wish
0: comprehend.
4: I had clothes like her. If only
0: but
4: I had the opportunities
0: have
4: so-and-so had. I really
0: peace,
4: like that car he drives.
0: Says,
4: how can I get these things?
0: But the peace
4: and how
0: of God
4: can I take the good attention away from someone else and get the spotlight on me? Are you
0: Jesus.
4: Like Saul, jealous and
0: now,
4: overthinking about how you wish somebody wasn't
0: God,
4: as prosperous?
0: And as we seek
4: are you plotting
0: prayer,
4: ways to tear them down?
0: The Holy Spirit
4: has a harmful spirit rushed upon your thinking? James 3:16 tells us where jealousy and selfish ambition exist, there will be disorder in every vile practice. And this is not God's will for us.
0: The peace
4: remember, God will supply
0: God.
4: Every need of ours according to the riches of his glory in Jesus Christ.
0: That floods into our minds.
4: God also chooses whom he will exalt and when we're just
0: now,
4: called to follow him.
0: Flows from a
4: overthinking
0: sense
4: about ourselves is isolating.
0: Is
4: whether we are overconsumed thinking
0: love.
4: About our appearance, thinking we are always right, deciding how we can promote ourselves or coveting what
0: wisdom.
4: Someone else has.
0: Notice that
4: we are
0: what the
4: simply
0: text
4: overthinking
0: says.
4: About
0: it says
4: ourselves.
0: The peace of God.
4: All
0: so
4: these ways of overthinking don't draw us closer into relationship
0: God's
4: with God or
0: our
4: others.
0: Brains.
4: This
0: God
4: can lead to isolation and even depression. We were created
0: patterns.
4: For unity with God,
0: God
4: and community with other believers.
0: The thoughts
4: now,
0: of our
4: how
0: brain,
4: can we shift this overthinking? Releasing ourselves from the culture-driven notions that
0: brain.
4: Self is the central, most important part of life is first. People and things can never provide for our central
10: happiness. You're listening
4: happiness.
10: To Hope Lives 365.
4: Seeking praise from
10: we'll
4: others
10: be right
4: will
10: back.
4: Disappoint.
10: And if you like what you're hearing,
4: the
10: we invite you to check out our website, hopelives365.com. There
4: Jesus
10: you can find many ministry resources, encouraging messages,
4: start
10: and
4: with
10: even
4: abiding.
10: A link to our Hope Lives
4: abide
10: 365
4: you
10: YouTube ministry.
4: As cannot
10: and of
4: bear
10: course,
4: by
10: an opportunity to sow
4: it
10: into this valuable
4: in
10: ministry.
4: Neither
10: find out more by going to hopelives365.com. That's Hope Lives.
4: Lives365.com.
10: And now
4: and
10: back to
4: him.
10: Pastor Mark Finley.
4: He is that bears much fruit. For
0: the peace
4: apart
0: of
4: from
0: God
4: me,
0: will
4: you
0: do
4: can
0: what?
4: Do nothing.
0: The peace
4: John
0: of God
4: 15:4-5.
0: Will guard your
4: in Jesus,
0: hearts and
4: you will
0: minds.
4: Bear much fruit.
0: It's an interesting
4: without him,
0: picture.
4: You will do nothing.
0: The word
4: remember
0: for
4: why
0: guard
4: you exist.
0: There in the original
4: it isn't
0: Greek
4: to think about yourself.
0: It'll be a sentinel.
4: You were made for God. Life itself is amazing. A gift from God each day.
0: So here,
4: turn your overthinking about yourself to thinking about God. that will bring you joy and fulfillment beyond what you can fathom.
0: The character of God,
4: thanks for joining me for the Christian Working Woman, and I hope you'll be with us next week. In the meantime, follow us on social media to receive encouragement you need throughout the week.
0: And devastating anxiety and constant worry. God's peace is like the sentinel that patrols our hearts and minds to guard the affections from thoughts of anxiety.
2: Now,
0: when we pray, it's important to remember three things. 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
0: There may be troubling circumstances in our life.
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0: The mountain may be high, the journey may be long. At times we may feel engulfed with darkness in our life. But here are three things to remember that transforms our thinking, that builds new brain cells as we contemplate the character of God. First, the love of God.
7: So how
0: God
7: come,
0: only
7: why is it
0: desires
7: that you and I are such
0: the
7: masters of self-deception when it comes
0: he
7: to the
0: He does not ever desire to harm us
7: sin.
0: In all the circumstances of our life. God
7: Hi,
0: is working
7: Diamond,
0: through His
7: thank
0: Holy
7: you so
0: Spirit
7: much for, joining
0: for our
7: me
0: good.
7: Again.
0: Do you believe
7: Today,
0: that?
7: We're going to be taking
0: in
7: a look
0: every
7: at the
0: circumstance
7: in your life
0: of life. As I contemplate the character
7: and
0: of God,
7: stay tuned because in
0: this
7: just
0: God, whose very nature
7: I'll be
0: is
7: about
0: love,
7: my free daily
0: as I contemplate
7: fresh.
0: His character,
7: it's all about helping
0: as
7: you
0: these
7: draw closer
0: new
7: to
0: pathways
7: Jesus
0: of the brain are being developed,
7: you
0: as
7: be.
0: My brain is being transformed from anxiety and worry
7: and
0: fear to peace and calm.
7: You work, you earn,
0: and
7: your bank balance goes up.
0: Courage.
7: You buy, you spend,
0: as that
7: your
0: is
7: bank
0: taking
7: balance goes
0: place.
7: Down.
0: The transformed
7: you spend
0: mind
7: more than
0: is
7: you
0: a
7: earn,
0: mind
7: you, you go
0: that is
7: broke.
0: Consumed with God's love.
7: You earn more than you spend,
0: it has
7: you
0: the
7: savings.
0: Supreme recognition
7: cause
0: that God is working
7: you break
0: in
7: the
0: every
7: law, you go to
0: circumstance
7: jail.
0: Of
7: At least
0: life,
7: that's the theory.
0: Whether I understand
7: you obey
0: it or
7: the law,
0: not,
7: you stay free.
0: For our good
7: cause
0: in His glory.
7: And effect.
0: So the first
7: but
0: thing,
7: when it comes to how we live our
0: and
7: lives,
0: contemplate His character,
7: how
0: I think about His love.
7: Think and speak and
0: the
7: act.
0: Second thing is this:
7: we're pretty good
0: that when I pray and focus on His character,
7: from the cause, at least I am.
0: I meditate upon
7: look,
0: His wisdom.
7: Oh, look, I know
0: wisdom.
7: I was rude to him, but he deserved it.
0: Knows what is
7: Never
0: best
7: mind,
0: for us.
7: Never mind, it ruined a relationship. Never
0: God
7: mind,
0: God not only
7: injured
0: is a God
7: the person.
0: Of love,
7: Never mind that it undermined
0: best.
7: His self-esteem.
0: But God is a God of wisdom.
7: Had an impact on the way He brought up His kids.
0: Who will accomplish what is best? We don't always know what's best for us.
7: Never mind.
0: The transformed
7: it's
0: mind,
7: true, isn't it?
0: Contemplating
7: cause and
0: the character
7: is alive
0: of God,
7: and well.
0: Trust God
7: but when
0: in every
7: it comes
0: circumstance
7: to us
0: of life.
7: Violating the laws of cause and effect,
0: may
7: we
0: not
7: are
0: always
7: only
0: understand,
7: too ready to make excuses
0: but we can
7: for
0: always
7: ourselves.
0: Trust.
7: Well,
0: in
7: no
0: the
7: matter
0: little
7: how
0: devotional
7: many excuses
0: book,
7: we make,
0: Our God Cares, on page 76,
7: rolls inexorably on.
0: We have this insightful
7: you can't
0: statement.
7: Avoid it. It just
0: God
7: does.
0: Never leaves
7: Notice
0: his children.
7: Likes to talk too much about
0: Otherwise,
7: consequences,
0: then they
7: but it's
0: would
7: the consequences
0: to be led
7: of the dumb
0: if they could
7: things
0: see the end
7: we get
0: from
7: up
0: the
7: to
0: beginning
7: that give sin
0: and discern
7: its power.
0: The glory of
7: now
0: the
7: come
0: purpose.
7: Come back to the title of this series that we're going through this week and next week.
0: As
7: it's called Breaking Free from the Power
0: the
7: of Sin.
0: Statement goes on.
7: See, sin is
0: All
7: not some old-fashioned concept of moralizing. It simply means
0: God
7: this, to miss the mark,
0: will in the
7: to
0: world
7: miss
0: to come
7: the point
0: be
7: of
0: made
7: life.
0: Plain. Before we continue,
7: you see, when we talk about breaking free
0: there.
7: From the power
0: have there been
7: of sin,
0: some things in
7: I'm
0: your
7: assuming
0: life
7: that
0: have
7: sin has some power. That this whole
0: some
7: kind of lemming type desire we
0: have
7: to miss the whole point of
0: for.
7: Life is powerful
0: Notice
7: and addictive.
0: How our God cares.
7: You know, I believe that each
0: all
7: one of us
0: that has perplexed
7: is addicted
0: us in the providences of God.
7: There's
0: will
7: some
0: the world
7: form
0: to come
7: of sin
0: be made plain.
7: That's just
0: the things hard
7: sin,
0: to understand
7: weakness,
0: will then find explanation.
7: As the heroin addict knows it's bad for them. Knows that it's ruining their lives.
0: The passage
7: but
0: continues.
7: The addiction is so
0: this
7: powerful.
0: Way.
7: They
0: it
7: want
0: says,
7: to do something about it, but they can't because
0: the mysteries of grace
7: will
0: you
7: may have heard of
0: unfold
7: the seven deadly sins,
0: before us.
7: Lust, gluttony,
0: where our
7: greed,
0: finite minds discovered
7: anger,
0: only confusion
7: envy,
0: and broken promises.
7: And pride.
0: We'll see beautiful harmony.
7: And my hunch is,
0: now notice the next one.
7: One of us
0: we
7: relates
0: shall know
7: to at least one of those in our lives.
0: Ordered
7: and like
0: the
7: heroin addict, we kind of know
0: life.
7: They have consequences. We know they're
0: God
7: ruining our lives. We just can't do anything about them. If
0: but
7: your
0: God
7: particular
0: is wise,
7: weakness
0: He's
7: is
0: orchestrating
7: laziness,
0: in our lives in a
7: you
0: way
7: that you never achieve anything. You know that you don't invest in relationships. You know you don't get a sense of fulfillment out of life.
11: And as we
7: if it's anger, you know
11: this
7: anger ruins relationships. If it's pride, you realize that you can't work closely with other people. If it's gluttony,
11: and that is this.
7: That's obvious.
11: One day in that land called heaven,
7: there are consequences
11: where time knows no end.
7: Have a listen to the consequences of sin. The Apostle Paul
11: writes about. Our Heavenly Father will explain everything that's
7: perplexed us. Romans chapter 6, beginning at verse 13.
11: All that's troubled us.
7: He says, don't present your members, your body, to sin as instruments of wickedness. But instead, present yourselves to God as those who've been brought from death to life. And present your body to God as an instrument of goodness and righteousness.
11: So
7: sin will have no dominion over you since you are no longer under the law, but under grace.
11: See, we serve a God that loves us and only wants our best
7: good. Because we're not under the law, but
11: under grace? Enough to orchestrate in our lives
7: that if you present yourselves to anyone as an obedient slave, you are slaves of the one
11: to accomplish his ultimate goal,
7: which leads to death.
11: But we also serve a God that's not only wise, it's not only loving, but a God that's all powerful.
7: But thanks be to God that you, once having been slaves of sin,
11: so that we can
7: have become obedient from the heart to the form of teaching to which you've been entrusted. And that
11: is a mind that contemplates God's character,
7: free from sin,
11: rests
7: become slaves
11: in his
7: of righteousness.
11: Love, trust in his
7: so what
11: wisdom
7: advantage did
11: and relies
7: you get
11: on his power.
7: From those things
11: now, there's
7: of
11: a
7: which
11: second
7: you are
11: thing
7: now
11: about
7: ashamed.
11: The transformed mind.
7: The end of those
11: it
7: things
11: meditates
7: is death.
11: On the Word of God.
7: But now,
11: there's
7: now that you've been
11: about
7: free from sin and enslaved to God, the advantage you get is God's holiness and sanctification.
11: I love the way
7: the
11: Apostle Peter puts
7: life.
11: It. 1 Peter chapter 1.
7: The wages of sin are death.
11: Verse 22
7: but the free gift of
11: and 23.
7: God is eternal
11: notice
7: life
11: how
7: in
11: Peter
7: Jesus
11: talks
7: Christ,
11: about the brain. 1 Peter
7: Paul
11: chapter
7: uses
11: 1,
7: the analogy
11: verse 22
7: slavery.
11: And 23.
7: Well,
11: since you've
7: maybe
11: purified
7: we wouldn't use
11: your souls
7: in
11: obeying
7: way today.
11: The truth.
7: Maybe the analogy
11: the
7: we might use
11: and sincere
7: is
11: love of the brethren. Love one
7: this,
11: another fervently with a
7: sin.
11: Pure heart. Having
7: that
11: been
7: we're in bondage
11: born
7: to it.
11: Again,
7: and if we
11: not
7: go the
11: of
7: way
11: corruptible
7: of sin and rebellion,
11: but
7: and all that stuff we know is rubbish and wrong,
11: the
7: you
11: word
7: end up being
11: God,
7: a slave to it. You end up being addicted
11: forever.
7: To it. The way
11: what
7: a heroin
11: does it mean
7: addict
11: to be
7: is
11: born
7: addicted
11: again,
7: to that needle and
11: to
7: that
11: be born
7: heroin
11: again
7: pumping in their veins.
11: Is to have a transformed mind.
7: The wages of that, the outcome, the consequences
11: to be born
7: of that
11: is
7: death.
11: The
7: see, there are so many people who are trapped in a downward spiral of consequences. Trapped, they can't get out. Doesn't matter how hard they try.
11: Into the mold
7: and
11: of this world, but it is rather
7: and
11: to
7: then
11: have
7: we give up because it's too
11: thinking.
7: Hard. We roll over
11: and
7: we accept the reality and we say, well, you know, I'm just an angry person.
11: How
7: that's
11: is
7: it.
11: That
7: nothing
11: our mind
7: I can do about it. I know it's ruining my
11: how
7: marriage.
11: How is it that we have
7: go.
11: These new brain cells
7: in
11: this new synapse so that the brain is functioning in a different
7: today,
11: way?
7: Today, so many people are like the living dead.
11: It says,
7: robbed
11: you purified your souls in obeying the truth through the Spirit, since in the love
7: brings.
11: Of God, brethren, love one another fervently
7: integrity,
11: with a pure
7: purity,
11: heart,
7: goodness.
11: Having been born again, not of corruptible seed,
7: that traps
11: but
7: us in the
11: how are we born again? Through
7: and
11: what everybody
7: point,
11: through us? Through the Word
7: point,
11: of God that lives and abides forever. Now,
7: at some point we have
11: we
7: to
11: are
7: wake
11: transformed
7: up and say,
11: as the Holy Spirit.
7: Anymore.
11: Impresses
7: a former prisoner and drug addict wrote to me recently. This is what she said.
11: God's word
7: I'm 36. I'm
11: on
7: a sole
11: the
7: parent of four lovely kids. I lived a life of, drugs and crime.
11: So we developed
7: and
11: new neural pathways in the brain.
7: Finally,
11: so that not only is our mind filled with spiritual
7: jail,
11: thoughts,
7: been there three
11: but our
7: times
11: brains
7: now.
11: Are rewired
7: a year ago in my
11: to
7: cell,
11: think
7: I finally
11: those
7: threw
11: thoughts.
7: My arms in the air
11: recently, I had a great example
7: out to
11: of
7: God.
11: This.
7: I give up.
11: I was leading a tour
7: I've
11: in Greece and we had come
7: right.
11: to Corinth.
7: I can't do
11: and,
7: this life
11: And there
7: anymore.
11: In Corinth we had
7: I'm
11: a
7: yours.
11: Wonderful young guide
7: so if you
11: in her early 30s.
7: To talk about
11: she
7: being
11: was
7: a better
11: just so incredibly enthusiastic about showing
7: work.
11: Us the sights of Corinth.
7: It just doesn't, right?
11: So as we were
7: because
11: walking from one site to the next, usually with the guides, they deal with
7: we're
11: the historical,
7: inexorably to
11: some of the
7: like
11: archaeological,
7: flame,
11: and I deal with the biblical
7: consequences
11: and the spiritual.
7: Destroy our lives.
11: So we worked
7: so
11: together with
7: we
11: our guides, and as we were
7: you,
11: walking
7: me.
11: From one site to
7: come
11: the
7: on,
11: next,
7: let's get real
11: I looked
7: here.
11: Over at her, and I,
7: what,
11: I don't know
7: sin
11: why
7: you
11: I asked
7: on
11: her this.
7: So
11: I have
7: hard
11: really
7: you can't
11: never
7: of,
11: asked one of my guides this before. But the Holy Spirit
7: the
11: just impressed me.
7: Program,
11: she had a sparkle in her eyes. She had a smile on her face. She was enthusiastic.
7: Back.
11: And so I looked at her and
7: run
11: I said, just let me
7: can't
11: ask you a quick question. She said,
7: but
11: sure, Pastor, go ahead.
7: First,
11: I said,
7: we have to decide to let go.
11: Do you have
7: you know,
11: a Christian
7: we're hanging on to
11: background?
7: And the problem
11: are
7: is it's like
11: Christian?
7: Hanging on to lead weights. We either have to paddle real hard, and that's exhausting.
11: I didn't know why I asked then, but
7: and
11: now I do. She looked at me and said, Pastor Mark,
7: that's why Paul writes the wages of sin is death.
11: I was an atheist.
7: Those little compromises
11: I had absolutely
7: for the devil,
11: no faith
7: like a,
11: at all.
7: Like a bull into a
11: I was
7: China.
11: An

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5: He would quote and my memory.
6: Will be
5: here, a living example
6: as you draw
5: of a
6: ever
5: woman
6: closer to
5: who
6: Jesus
5: was an atheist,
6: through the
5: but
6: power
5: her brain
6: of his word.
5: Was rewired.
6: Again, web address
5: her
6: is
5: brain
6: fresh,
5: was transformed by the
6: God
5: living word
6: I'm Bernie
5: Diamond, of God.
6: And I'll catch you again. Same
5: you know, her
6: next
5: experience
6: week
5: is best described
6: a different perspective.
5: In 2 Corinthians chapter 5, verse 17. Take your Bible and turn to it.
7: If we are to remember our
5: 2
7: home
5: Corinthians
7: above,
5: chapter 5, verse 17.
7: We find ourselves
5: I've seen
7: on the
5: this
7: earth
5: text
7: below,
5: in a new way recently.
7: We need to hear from our King. Do
5: and I
7: not
5: want to share with you some deeper insights.
7: And he speaks to us
5: into this passage.
7: He has graciously
5: of
7: given us his word.
5: Often there are passages
7: and the simple truth
5: of Scripture that we read.
7: We need
5: and we
7: to
5: read
7: avail
5: them again
7: ourselves
5: and again
7: of his
5: and again.
7: Word and listen to
5: we
7: his voice.
5: We turn them over in
8: here
5: our mind.
8: Griffiths,
5: we contemplate
8: with
5: them.
8: Of
5: we
8: truth.
5: Meditate upon
7: friends,
5: them.
7: We need
5: we
7: the
5: think
7: word
5: we
7: of God at the center of our
5: but
7: lives.
5: But then God speaks
7: we
5: to
7: need
5: us
7: the word
5: through
7: of God
5: his Holy
7: at the center
5: Spirit.
7: Of our homes,
5: there are new insights
7: with our families in one way or the other.
5: 2 Corinthians chapter 5, verse 17.
7: How we need to hear the voice of the living God.
5: Therefore,
7: how we need to feed on his word. How we need to help one another to do so because the gaze of our heart
5: new creation is
7: isn't
5: much
7: true.
5: Better translation.
7: It slips down from
5: old
7: heaven
5: things
7: to
5: have
7: earth
5: passed
7: below
5: away. Behold, all
7: by
5: things
7: default.
5: Have become new.
7: And as
5: now,
7: that
5: I want
7: happens,
5: you to notice the expression,
7: when that
5: a new
7: happens,
5: creation.
7: We are so much more susceptible to
9: you've
7: discouragement
9: been listening to Hope Lives 365 with Pastor Mark Finley. We hope you've enjoyed today's message
7: and
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7: Kind of
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7: kind of
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7: We're always looking
9: and now,
7: for the special
9: a final
7: magic
9: thought
7: formula,
9: from Pastor Mark
7: here.
5: As we contemplate
7: we don't
5: God's
7: find
5: character,
7: some mysterious
5: meditate
7: insight
5: upon
7: that
5: God's
7: only the insider can know.
5: As the Holy Spirit
7: no, here we turn actually to the bread and butter of the Christian life. We actually return
5: our desires
7: to basics.
5: And our longings change.
7: And the main engine here, it is the Word of God.
5: All-powerful
7: it's God's
5: God
7: own voice.
5: Of creation
7: as we hear him speak in the Scriptures,
5: mind.
7: It's his
5: and this
7: Word
5: exactly
7: that turns our attention
5: we become
7: heavenward
5: the new creation,
7: and reminds us
5: the God
7: of who it is that we are
5: worlds into
7: and where it is that we
5: the
7: belong.
5: The God that hung worlds in
8: Jonathan
5: space.
8: Griffiths,
5: the God
8: with today's
5: that
8: moment of
5: galaxies
8: truth.
5: Into
8: to
5: being
8: more,
5: by the breath of his mouth, by his very Word transforms our minds. I want you to think about this. He is the all-powerful God. He spoke and worlds came into
10: got
5: existence.
10: Got grandkids?
5: He
10: here's Ken Canfield
5: sun,
10: for
5: moon,
10: Grandkids Matter.
11: Communication is the lifeblood of relationships, including our connections with our grandchildren. An important first step in communicating
5: in
11: is keeping our adult
5: God
11: children
5: spoke.
11: In the loop. They are gatekeepers for our grandkids. Once that's established, use every approved method you can. It might mean using more technology and social media. Facebook, Skype, Instagram, texting, and so on. Find out
12: there's
11: which
12: good
11: apps
12: news.
11: And tools
12: no matter
11: they're
12: how hard you've fallen
11: up,
12: or how far you've strayed off the path, you can begin again.
11: Of course, the best way to communicate is to talk on the phone or face to face. If
12: hope
11: you're
12: for
11: able,
12: your life,
11: set
12: it just brightens
11: time,
12: my day.
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13: 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Here's what a satisfied client recently said.
14: 5 years
15: open
14: ago,
15: enrollment
14: Susan's
15: is going
14: mom
15: great.
14: Was in a
15: we're
14: car
15: hitting
14: accident
15: record numbers.
14: That resulted
15: thank
14: in
15: you
14: her
15: so
14: losing
15: much for
14: all
15: this
14: of her long-term
15: it
14: memory.
15: It really is amazing
14: hey,
15: to see
14: Debbie
15: how the marketing
14: Griffith,
15: is really
14: matters.
15: Shaping our
14: when
15: enrollment
14: was
15: around
14: little,
15: the city.
14: Her mom and
16: Salem,
14: she used
16: surround.
14: To quote from
16: is your
14: Winnie
16: business
14: the Pooh,
16: hard to find
14: where one
16: online?
14: Of them would ask,
16: meet
14: have you ever
16: a
14: seen a dragonfly?
16: Today,
14: and the other would reply, I have seen a dragonfly. Well, the other evening, the daughter was sitting with her mom while they were watching TV, and the daughter randomly asked, have you ever seen a dragonfly? And her mom responded, I have seen the dragonfly. They stared at each other, and then mom jumped up and shouted,
16: so
14: my goodness, I remember. We go back to our own mom memories, and sometimes we want to be that little girl sitting on our mom's lap. But that season is gone, so we grieve and then try and be the child our mom needs now. You want to scream, I'm not ready, and I get it. 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
16: babies
17: Michael
16: together
17: McDowell
16: right now.
17: Gives racing
16: phone number to call
17: his
16: is
17: all.
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7: Welcome
6: President
7: to Focus
6: Trump's
7: on the
6: unveiled
7: new
6: Air Force One, a formerly Qatari-owned jumbo jet,
7: will
6: now converted into the official U.S. presidential
7: in
6: aircraft. The plane
2: was
6: features a bold
2: a
6: navy blue and red exterior, departing from the
2: really
6: traditional robin's egg blue. This one serves
2: thing.
6: As a temporary
2: stuff
6: solution until the new
2: fun.
6: Boeing jets
2: you know,
6: arrive, expected in 2028. The Air Force plans to keep the current BC-25As in service alongside the new
2: that's
6: jet.
2: What I cherish.
6: As people
2: memories.
6: Gather to celebrate Juneteenth
7: well,
6: events across the U.S., former President
7: Laura.
6: Obama and the former First Lady Michelle Obama
7: Daly, and they're
6: welcome
7: be talking
6: the first
7: about
6: visitors to his
7: you can do
6: presidential
7: as a
6: center.
7: With
6: a million visitors a
7: thanks
6: year
7: for us.
6: To
7: I'm
6: come
7: John
6: together
7: Fuller.
6: At the you know, sprawling campus honoring the nation's
2: the motions of
6: first
2: life.
6: Black
2: you're busy.
6: President.
2: You may have a job outside the home.
6: On Wall Street, a winning session during the week on Friday. The Dow was up by 72 points. Closing bell. The Nasdaq up by almost 500. This is SRN News.
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2: too.
8: Partly sunny skies with a chance of a thundershower reaching a high of 77. Tonight will bring increasing clouds with a low of 56.
2: And today we're going
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2: talk
8: tomorrow's forecast
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8: will be mostly cloudy with
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2: When does this change? When can they throw a ball? When can they run with me outside? When
7: welcome
2: can we
7: to Focus on the Family's
2: action?
7: Weekend broadcast.
2: So speak to that issue.
7: We hope the following
2: of dad
7: program
2: engagement
7: will challenge
2: and
7: you and
2: start
7: encourage
2: slow,
7: you.
10: I think
7: in your
10: for me,
7: faith
10: I was
7: journey.
10: Afraid I was going to break them.
7: It was just, I'm serious.
10: Great memory.
7: Yeah,
10: I don't remember the spiritual
7: person.
10: Significance of that one.
7: And
10: I really don't.
7: Was great with
10: it was just plain
7: fun. And that's
10: part of
7: thing.
10: It is that the whole
7: stuff in this book is just fun.
10: Of, you know, and again, the minor things and
7: making
10: how to memories with
7: yeah,
10: your
7: how
10: children.
7: I relate to them. And I
10: that's
7: think
10: what,
7: for most
10: at least
7: men,
10: in my age,
7: it's fear.
10: That's what I cherish.
2: That's interesting.
10: Memories.
2: Yeah.
10: And that fear translates into.
7: And his wife, Laura, join us today on Focus on the Family.
10: It turns into flight for a lot of guys.
7: They're going to be talking about activities you can do as a mom or a dad with your kids.
10: Want.
7: Thanks for joining us. I'm John Fuller.
2: Oh, yeah.
7: Children
2: it's possible
7: want
2: you're just getting
7: the early
2: the motions of life.
10: And that's
2: you're
10: why
2: busy.
10: I think this
2: you may have
10: is
2: a job
10: so
2: outside the home.
10: Important is because it gives
2: probably
10: dad's
2: as a dad your working hard. And it comes to
10: because
2: that
10: men,
2: point when you're going,
10: we like
2: man, we're just,
10: to
2: we're just going through the motions.
10: Activities together.
2: Listen, focus
10: and just
2: on the family.
10: Talk.
2: We don't want
10: and
2: you to simply survive. We want you to thrive.
10: Thank you, Jay.
2: Let's go to the expert. Laura, are married
10: you're
2: building your marriage and especially on parenting
10: struggle to
2: engage so you're able to thrive in Christ.
11: It's the way God's created.
2: I think a great slogan.
11: Is the goal. As men,
2: and today we're going to talk specifically about how to keep that in marriage as long as possible,
11: particularly
2: for dads. But there's application for mom too.
11: But
2: dads, we need to be engaged. It's not just mom's job to raise the kids.
11: And there's something inside a woman that just
7: yeah. Jay and Laura LaFoon, our authors and speakers, have written a terrific little book called Ultimate Dad Night: 75 Amazing Activities for Dads and Kids. You can learn more
11: at
7: focusonthefamily.com.
11: New baby comes into your
2: Jay and Laura,
0: welcome back
11: There's
0: to Focus.
10: Great to be here.
11: Great to be here.
0: Yeah, it's
11: always
0: so fun.
11: You know, my wife
0: let
11: is now taking
0: just
11: care
0: get
11: of
0: to the
11: this.
0: Point. She's why do dads struggle to engage? Now, let me give dads some relief. Because one of the things I experienced with Trent and Troy, when they were like,
11: I don't know what to do. I just know from observing him. He was like,
0: I wasn't great at changing the diapers. I wasn't big on feeding
11: them
0: with the spoon and then them spit it all up.
11: Sometimes we just, of course I did it. I don't know why we just know how to do that.
0: Was far better at that. But I remember thinking to myself, like most of us
11: I feel like it's just a God-given innate ability that we have. And it's not that
0: when can they run with me outside? When can we do some kind of
11: action? Even when you talk about marriage. Men want to do stuff with their wives. They don't want to, like Jay said, we don't want to sit and talk and share feelings and all that stuff.
10: I think for me, I was afraid I was going to break them.
11: Let's go ride the bike. I'm serious. Let's go play golf. Let's
10: Here's this
11: go.
10: Little
11: so it's that.
10: Person,
11: yeah. It's not
10: and
11: that they
10: she was great with them.
11: With their kids,
10: and I think
11: they just,
10: part of it is
11: little,
10: the whole
11: you can't throw a ball
10: concept
11: you can't
10: of
11: make them run.
10: It's something
11: they
10: new.
11: Can't do
0: it's
11: that.
0: Much
11: yeah.
0: more exciting when
10: yeah.
0: they
10: and
0: can do
10: how
0: that.
10: Do we,
11: exactly.
10: yeah, you know, how do we relate to them? And I think for
11: now I know
10: most men,
11: now it's
10: fear.
11: Into my territory.
10: There's a fear.
0: That's interesting. Yeah,
10: and that fear translates into
0: what would you say to wives who want
10: fight or flight? It turns into flight for a lot of guys.
0: And you know, it's kind of one of those things. And this
10: children
0: is a natural thing for a wife to do.
10: Their dads to be
0: honey,
10: involved in their life.
0: I think
10: children
0: you
10: want
0: should.
10: That even mm-hmm. from the earliest age.
0: How does
10: and, that's why I think this
0: wife,
10: book is so important is because
0: that,
10: it gives
0: there's maybe not
10: dads
0: the
10: opportunity
0: level that she would
10: to do
0: like.
10: Things because
11: right.
10: as
0: and
10: men,
0: how does she
10: we like
0: spur her
10: to
0: man
10: participate
0: to
10: in activities together
0: wants him
10: and
0: to
10: not
0: do.
10: Just sit and talk.
11: I can answer that a couple
10: this
11: different ways.
10: This is what this is all about for the dads.
0: Okay, thank you, Jay. Let's go to the expert. Laura, you're the observer mom. Why do you think dads
11: do that? What we need to do, and I hope that women who
12: it's
11: maybe
12: the way
11: buy
12: God's
11: book for their husbands
12: as women
11: realize,
12: were more nurturing
11: let him be
12: as men who
11: I don't
12: he
11: know
12: is.
11: What you guys are you know don't I
0: we're
11: would never
0: you off
11: that
0: we're
12: gonna keep you off balance something but you know yeah, you
11: he would do that anyway
12: but
11: he
12: we're more nurturing so it's just that we're more relational
11: but, you know, let them be
12: so we automatically
11: and let that come
12: and there's
11: out
12: something
11: naturally.
12: Inside a woman that just
11: in fact if you were to get this book for your husband
12: you know first of all
11: it also applies to our husbands I need to take care of a man's gonna go
12: and so I think for men
11: start well you can go ahead as a wife and just
12: at
11: put
12: least
11: in
12: for
11: some
12: the men I've observed when a
11: whatever,
12: new baby comes into your
10: this
12: life
10: one sounds like you, honey.
12: But then
11: there's
12: just
11: a bit of a
12: don't say anything
11: power
12: here,
11: struggle.
12: Just,
11: I've already like,
12: you know
11: tagged
12: my wife is now
11: to.
12: Taking care
11: the
12: of
11: the other thing
12: this,
11: is we need to realize as women that our husbands are not mind readers
12: care of. So I think that starts it but I think it's also exactly what Jay said
11: it's the classic
12: I don't know what
11: you take a trash can out stick it in the middle
12: he was like
11: and say the trash is full
12: I don't know what to do with this child just tell me what to you know how do I change the diaper
11: could you
12: and for women sometimes we just
11: I don't
12: so
11: know why we just
12: thing
11: know
12: when it
11: how
12: comes
11: to do
12: that,
11: kids.
12: But we do. And,
11: could
12: you,
11: you know,
12: help
11: it just
12: me
11: was,
12: give
11: it,
12: the kids a bath? So
11: I feel like
12: you
11: it's
12: give
11: just
12: them
11: a
12: baths on Monday, Wednesday,
11: well,
12: Friday. Innate
0: in context,
12: ability
0: that
12: we have. And it's not that God didn't
0: it's
12: give men that, but men are more companion-oriented. Even when you talk about marriage, men want
0: to
12: do stuff with their wives.
11: But then, like
12: we
11: said,
12: we don't want to sit and talk and share our feelings
11: that we don't
12: all that stuff. They want to, let's go ride a bike, let's go play golf, let's go. So it's that. It's not that they don't want to be with their kids. They just, when they're little, you can't.
11: I'm
12: going to
11: get myself
12: ball.
11: In trouble.
12: You can't make them
0: more, things
12: can do that.
0: Much more exciting when they can do that with
12: exactly.
0: another much more
12: and it's a lot easier then. Now I know what to do. Now it's into my territory.
0: Yeah,
12: now I know
0: and,
12: what to do.
0: Just speak to that relevance that we want
10: Laura,
0: moms involved
10: you,
0: if they can be and
10: to wives
0: dad has a plan for that
10: and
0: it works out. So this isn't about just compartmentalizing
10: and this is a natural thing for a wife to do.
11: It's not.
10: Honey,
11: the intent was to just give men ideas for things that they can do with their kids.
0: How does an effective
11: mom
0: wife.
11: Can participate. It could be a family activity.
0: That,
11: I know for us,
0: maybe not the
11: we've
0: engagement
11: done
0: level
11: of
0: that
11: them
0: she
11: together.
0: Would like.
11: Right.
0: And
11: also,
0: then how
11: it seems
0: does she
11: like when we as women go with, again,
0: more
11: let him
0: the
11: be
0: she wants
11: the leader
0: him to be.
11: In doing the activity.
12: I can answer that in a couple different ways. First
11: and say,
12: of all,
11: we should have done this this way. We should have gone to this
12: you're
11: ice
12: right.
11: cream
12: we
11: place
12: try
11: and
12: tell
11: that ice cream place or whatever it might be.
12: You should do this. You should do that. What we need to do, and I hope that
11: for the women who
12: doesn't necessarily buy this book for their husbands will realize, let him be
10: we run into a lot of grandparents who are parenting their grandkids.
12: I would never tell Jay to take
10: again,
12: our son to a monster truck rally
10: because
12: he
10: another
12: would do
10: great
12: that
10: resource.
12: Anyway. He would take our son golfing.
0: The good thing is you'll forget you
12: but,
0: did.
12: You know, let them be who they are and let that
0: Let's
12: come
0: get into
12: out
0: a
12: naturally.
0: Of these just as examples so
12: in
0: that
12: fact,
0: folks listening and the YouTube watchers they can
12: husband,
0: get an idea.
12: You know,
0: one
12: first
0: John
12: of all, 75 amazing activities a man's going to go.
0: Obviously.
12: 75, where do I start? Well, you could go ahead as a wife and just put in some little
0: OCD or whatever.
10: This sounds like
12: you
10: on page 76. You might have to go back
12: can redo anything. It. But here, I love the idea because
7: it's an activity,
12: to.
7: But it also benefits me. It does
12: is,
7: cause
12: we need to realize
7: it does cause a little extra work, however, in training, right? Describe what that one is all about.
12: It's the classic. If you take a trash can out and stick it in the middle of the floor and say, trash is full.
0: As you're cleaning this car.
13: Yes, it is.
0: You're clearly spending time with your child.
12: So instead of, could you take out the trash?
0: Healthy work
12: and so it's the same thing when it comes to your kids.
0: To keep your car clean.
12: Could
0: I mean, there's just a million things that are behind
12: the
0: scenes.
12: Give the kids a bath. So could you give them baths on Monday?
0: God cares about every
13: detail
0: in their
13: life. Well, in that context, that is helpful. And,
0: and these are the simple things we've done in this book.
13: To know what the runway lights.
0: Say,
12: right.
0: Where they're going, what are you expecting? We're not talking about deep theology
13: as much as possible.
0: But dads, don't you want your kids to know?
12: Moms,
0: don't you want your kids to know that God cares about every detail of our life?
14: You should know how to do that.
13: Thank you. My mind is a demonstrated great proverb. Says train up a child in the way he or she should go.
12: Whatever, and, so I'm going to get myself in trouble.
13: Yeah. Hey, before I throw one Jay's way here, let's end with another one for you.
0: There is no thing cleanliness is next to godliness in the Bible, but order,
13: moms from participation,
0: doing order from chaos.
13: And you just speak to that relevance.
0: So those
13: concepts moms involved, if they can be, dad has a plan for that, and it works out. So this is about just compartmentalizing.
0: Yeah,
13: fun,
0: no, you're going
12: right.
0: to demonstrate,
12: not,
0: you're going to model.
12: The intent was to just give men ideas for things that they can do
13: with your kids.
12: Mom can participate. It could be a family activity. I know for us,
0: we went on vacation.
12: We've done
0: our son was
12: several
0: six,
12: of them
0: Laura
12: together.
0: Was pregnant with our daughter.
12: But also, it seems like when we as women go,
0: my parents
12: with,
0: were
12: again,
0: there,
12: let him
0: other relatives were there,
12: the leader in doing the activity. Don't try and take over and say, we should have done this way. We should have gone to this ice cream place instead of that ice cream place or whatever it might be. Or as a mom, a grandma, a grandma. You
0: know,
12: can use the book, too, for the activities. It doesn't necessarily just
0: have
12: to be
0: for dads. We nailed grandma. Because we run into a lot of grandparents who are
13: don't write or call
0: parenting
13: us.
0: The grandkids.
13: Send your notes to
0: and, again, for
13: what
0: grandparents who are
13: that
0: looking for something new, another great resource, you know, for the vacation.
13: The good thing
0: we
13: is
0: had to pick up all the balloons.
13: Hey,
0: I don't remember the spiritual significance of that one. I really don't.
13: Folks listening and YouTube watchers, they can get an idea. One, John, that you picked out as you went through the book was funny. Because this is for older
0: making
13: child,
0: memories
13: obviously.
0: With your children.
7: Well, yeah,
0: I think
7: you can start young. I mean, it's detailing
0: at least
7: your car.
0: Age.
7: It's sort of like washing
0: that's what
7: detail
0: I
7: the car.
13: My two-year-old detailing the car. I'm just saying.
7: You
13: know,
7: that, this is on page 76. You might have to go back and redo it, but I love the
0: I
7: idea because
0: it's, a, it,
7: it's right? an activity,
0: and come
7: but
0: back
7: it also
0: to something
7: benefits
0: when they
7: me. It does cause a little extra work, however, in training, right?
0: Yeah, but you can let the six-year-old hold the Windex and the paper towel.
7: So describe what that one is all about.
13: Moments, and I think
0: that one is about the fact that as you do this work together,
13: when something exciting happens or fun like that. It's
0: clearly
13: sears
0: spending
13: into
0: time
13: our
0: with your
13: brain
0: child.
13: And our memory.
0: You're teaching
13: Speaking
0: your child
13: that
0: healthy work ethic
13: about the benefits
0: and healthy
13: of
0: habits
13: engaging
0: to keep your car clean. I mean, there's just a million things
13: that
0: are behind
13: the scenes.
0: Did a
13: little bit of research on the benefits,
0: but it's also
13: of that. What are they?
0: God cares about every detail of our life.
12: The benefits of a
0: dad. And these are the simple things we've done in this book.
12: In a culture
0: is to just say,
12: where
0: this isn't rocket science. We're not talking about
12: men,
0: deep theology.
12: Not
0: but dads, don't you want your kids to know?
12: Have taken a backseat. Have taken a beating.
0: Moms, don't you want your kids to know that
12: we're not as
0: important? Every detail of our life.
12: I think when a dad
13: you know
12: is engaged
13: what pops
12: with
13: my mind
12: a son
13: is that, great proverb,
12: or a daughter,
13: that,
12: there's
13: says,
12: a relationship
13: train up a child in the way he or she should go. And when they're old, they won't depart from it.
12: Acknowledged
13: and that,
12: by
13: these
12: our
13: are simple
12: culture.
13: Things that you're talking about. How
12: when,
13: to,
12: when Jay
13: yeah, there is
12: one
13: no thing, cleanliness is next to godliness in the Bible, but order,
12: sometimes it was a dress up date.
13: Chaos
12: is
13: certainly just
12: the spirit
13: of what
12: we've been given.
13: So those concepts,
12: they all get dressed up.
13: That's the point
12: you're teaching your daughter how she should expect to be treated by a man.
0: More is caught than taught.
12: And that he would take her and they would go, sometimes it was just ice cream, but it was just the two of them. And then obviously he would do stuff with our son.
13: What was another
12: as well.
13: One that
12: and I think
13: you enjoyed with your kids as they
12: a
13: were
12: child,
0: I was telling Laura.
12: When someone starts talking to you about
0: we went on
12: God
0: vacation.
12: The Father.
0: Our son was
12: God
0: six. Laura was
12: father.
0: Pregnant with our daughter.
12: If you don't have
0: and,
12: a father model
0: my parents
12: in your brain,
0: were there. A couple other relatives
12: understand
0: were there.
12: That.
0: And
12: so when a man takes a role
0: fight,
12: in the life of his
0: and
12: child.
0: And my six-year-old could not believe
12: they are
0: that,
12: more able
0: that
12: to
0: we
12: see
0: were going to have
12: when
0: this
12: someone says God the Father.
0: And I mean, he was just giddy.
12: Like my dad.
0: And of course,
12: so he's
0: going to
12: be like
0: you nailed him, right?
12: And that feels a little
0: he was on my team. We nailed him. Grandma.
12: So I think one of the benefits is
13: poor
12: that
13: grandma,
12: you
13: that's terrible.
12: Don't write or call us. God the Father.
0: It was
12: your dad getting involved.
0: What he didn't realize was that
12: your
0: mom were at a rental house.
13: No, that's so true.
0: You know,
7: know, for the vacation. And right. we had to pick
0: either
7: up all the balloons and we were done.
0: It's a good reminder
7: but,
0: for all
7: it was
0: of
7: just,
0: us as parents.
7: It was a great memory. I don't
0: sure
7: remember the spiritual significance of that one. I really don't.
0: You know,
7: it was
0: you
7: just plain fun.
0: Lord,
7: and that's another
0: thing. Say to the Lord, I did the best job possible to parent and to steward.
7: You know, and again, the minor things, making memories with
0: your
7: children.
0: What a great place to start. To keep your day by day attitude in check.
7: That's what I cherish,
0: the best you can. Doesn't mean you're going to lose it.
13: You know, now that
0: may,
13: my boys
0: go
13: are 24 and 22.
0: And apologize, but
13: I
0: it,
13: think
0: it's probably one of the things that grieves my
13: right?
0: heart
13: and
0: the
13: come
0: most
13: back to
0: when we get communication
13: single
0: or focus
13: digit,
0: about a
13: young man,
0: a seriously
13: six and eight,
0: damaged
13: let's say.
0: Person because
13: say,
0: their
13: Dad,
0: parents
13: you remember when we
0: who claim to be Christian
13: no, I don't.
0: Did not live up
13: right.
0: to it.
13: And, stuck
0: and
13: with
0: these
13: them,
0: children
13: right?
0: tend
13: they
0: to go
13: do
0: far away from
13: those.
0: The Lord because of that.
13: And I think our brain chemistry kind of fires
0: we need
13: that way.
0: To
13: God created
0: sure
13: us that way when
0: so
13: something exciting
0: way,
13: happens or
0: things. So try
13: like
0: to live a life
13: sears into
0: that
13: our brain
0: in
13: and
0: memory.
13: Scripture.
0: Speaking
13: knowing
0: that
13: of that,
0: tell your kids
13: I wanted to ask
0: right.
13: you about
0: it's
13: the
0: a good thing.
7: Exactly. Whether we believe it or not, our kids are watching us like hawks.
0: More
13: did
0: than
13: a little bit of research
0: on it,
13: maybe outside of that.
0: What are they?
12: You know, I think the benefits of a dad playing
1: this Focus on the Family broadcast will continue
12: in
1: just a moment.
12: In a culture where men... not of their own
1: theological
12: accord, have taken
1: seminary
12: a back
1: can equip
12: seat,
1: you to impact
12: beating,
1: the world for Christ.
12: A, you know, we're
1: choose
12: not
1: from five new master's programs, including
12: I think when
1: a
12: dad is engaged with a
1: where you'll strengthen
12: son
1: your influence
12: or
1: from
12: a daughter, there's a relationship
1: or
12: that's
1: a master
12: built
1: of arts in clinical mental health counseling.
12: Is
1: you'll learn to incorporate biblical principles
12: acknowledged
1: into your work.
12: By our
1: get started today in the area
12: when,
1: where God
12: Jay
1: has
12: would,
1: gifted
12: one of the things
1: and
12: he would do with our daughter
1: learn
12: is
1: more
12: he would take her
1: at moody.edu/grad.
12: You know,
1: that's
12: sometimes it was a dress-up date. The big thing right now is
1: you believe
12: these daddy-daughter
1: the
12: dances,
1: reaching the
12: you know,
1: world
12: where they all
1: the gospel,
12: get dressed
1: right?
12: up.
1: And
12: then, but you're
1: you
12: teaching
1: to make
12: your daughter
1: answer,
12: how she should
1: launch
12: expect
1: leader,
12: to be treated
1: a
12: by a man.
1: At Moody Bible
12: right.
1: Institute.
12: You know, and
1: your
12: that
1: support
12: he would take her
1: will
12: and they would go
1: countless lives
12: just
1: in the years
12: cream,
1: to come
12: but it was just
1: for
12: the two of them. And then obviously he would do stuff with our son as well.
1: So give now at launchaleader.org.
12: And we'll
1: say thanks by sending you a copy of the
12: Gospels from the Moody
1: Bible Commentary.
12: When someone starts talking to you about God the Father,
1: make an
12: God
1: impact
12: is
1: now
12: our
1: with
12: father.
1: Your gift
12: if you
1: at
12: don't have a father model in your brain,
1: this
12: you
1: is John
12: can't
1: Fuller
12: understand
1: and Father's
12: that.
1: Day is
12: and so
1: a time
12: when a man takes a role in the life
1: of his
12: child,
1: on the new seasonal
12: they are
1: podcast
12: more
1: from
12: able
1: Focus
12: to
1: on the Family,
12: when
1: Legacy
12: says
1: of Courage,
12: God the Father,
1: we uplift
12: go, oh,
1: dads with real
12: like
1: stories,
12: my dad.
1: Sharing
12: so
1: humor,
12: he's be
1: tender
12: like a
1: moments,
12: dad, and
1: lessons
12: that
1: that'll stay
12: a
1: with you.
12: More
1: hearing
12: personal,
1: from first-time dads to adoptive dads to seasoned pros,
12: so I think one of the benefits is that
1: you'll be reminded about the power of a father rooted in God's
12: strength. When you are
1: and why
12: dad
1: showing up matters.
12: In the
1: you'll
12: life
1: find it
12: of your
1: at
12: child.
1: CelebratingFathers.com.
13: No, that's so true. Or you're damaging.
14: I feel like I blinked,
12: right.
14: and now
12: either
14: my
12: way.
14: Newborn
12: yes.
14: can
13: it's
14: walk
13: it's a good reminder
14: talk.
13: For
14: kids
13: all of us
14: change
13: as parents
14: so fast,
13: to
14: don't
13: make
14: they?
13: Sure that
14: it can
13: you're
14: be hard
13: thinking
14: to keep
13: of that
14: up with each
13: game.
14: New phase.
13: You
14: that's
13: know,
14: why
13: you
14: I love
13: Lord,
14: Focus on the Family's
13: Lord,
14: Age and Stage newsletter. 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They're full of biblically and clinically based tips tailored to your child, no matter what age they are. 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
13: And you
14: got
13: to go back in and then apologize. Right. But
1: thanks for listening
13: it's
1: to
13: probably
1: Focus
13: one of the things that
1: family.
13: Grieves my heart the most.
1: Let's resume now with the balance
13: here,
1: of today's programming.
13: A seriously
0: some
13: damaged
0: get discouraged
13: because
0: they have
13: parents to deal
0: who
13: with
0: to be Christian
13: those
0: did not live
13: hard
0: up to it.
13: Or boring
0: and these
13: parts
0: children
13: of parenting.
0: Tend to go far
13: I mean,
0: away
13: mom's
0: from the Lord because
13: thinking
0: of that.
13: Jane,
0: think
13: she
0: did
13: of that.
0: Biochemistry,
13: right.
0: you know. She
13: and we need
0: could
13: to make sure
0: veterinarian
13: that
0: was her goal.
13: So but
0: she chose
13: this way,
0: to let's have children.
13: Things.
0: So
13: try to live
0: a
13: life
0: into
13: that is in
0: and she did it very willingly and wanted to.
13: Tell your kids
0: my boys were the beneficiaries of having a great home.
7: Whether we believe it or not, our kids are watching us like hawks.
13: Kind of
0: more than anybody in our lives, maybe outside of our lives.
13: Okay. This is the decision I'm going to make. This
1: Focus
13: is the
1: on the Family
13: I
1: broadcast
13: this is what
1: will
13: I'm
1: continue
13: do.
1: In just a
12: yes,
1: moment.
12: Yes, I felt, I knew from a very early age I was called.
1: This is
12: I
1: John
12: was
1: Fuller,
12: be a mom.
1: And
12: I loved
1: Father's
12: kids.
1: Day is a time to honor those men who lead their families with courage.
12: Give me the nursery work.
1: On the new
12: I
1: seasonal podcast from
12: kids.
1: Focus on the Family,
12: and
1: Legacy
12: so
1: of Courage, we uplift
12: that wasn't
1: dads
12: a
1: with real stories,
12: for me. I knew I'd
1: sharing
12: the
1: humor,
12: ministry,
1: tender moments, and lessons that'll stay with you. Hearing from first time dads to adoptive dads to seasoned pros, you'll be reminded about the power of a father rooted in God's strength and why showing up matters. You'll find
12: with,
1: it at
12: well,
1: CelebratingFathers.com.
12: Bad parent, and he gets
14: I feel like
12: the
14: I blinked,
12: parent.
14: And now my newborn can walk
12: no,
14: and talk.
12: Ours was opposite.
14: Kids change so fast, don't they? It can
7: I
14: be hard to keep up
7: my
14: with each
7: was a
14: new phase.
7: Was in the military.
14: That's why
7: oh,
14: I love
7: so
14: Focus on the Family's
7: right,
14: Age
7: right,
14: and
7: right,
14: Stage
7: right,
14: newsletter.
7: I was the bad guy in
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7: I come home and I was mad,
12: but we
7: no,
12: still had those conversations.
1: Thanks for listening
12: we still
1: to Focus
12: had those
1: on the Family.
12: Of
7: Let's resume now with the balance of today's program.
12: And you get to be the fun parent.
13: And
12: I had to realize that
13: they have to deal
12: with those hard or boring parts of parenting. I need to be on a team with him, and we have to come at this as a united front.
13: I mean, mom's particular. I was thinking, Jane,
12: and that was just when our kids would say, can I go spend the night at Daniel's house?
13: Goal,
12: our son
13: chose
12: say,
13: to
12: can
13: let's
12: I go
13: have
12: spend the night at Daniel's house?
13: I'm going to pour my life
12: I would
13: into.
12: I would say.
13: And she
12: we
13: did
12: have
13: it very willingly
12: wait, Dad
13: and wanted to. And my boys were the beneficiaries of having
7: and
13: a
7: Jay,
13: great mom.
7: One of the ideas is
13: that,
7: to kind of stretch out
13: kind
7: of
13: thing
7: of
13: where
7: zone.
13: How you as a mom are saying,
7: what's the importance of that? Why should my kids see
13: this is the decision I'm
7: going to
13: make. This is the call I have. This is what I'm going to do.
7: I hear failure when I stretch outside my comfort zone.
12: Yes,
7: let's try a new activity.
12: I knew from a very early age.
7: It might go south, but let's try it.
12: I was going to be a mom. Kids. I worked at
7: a
12: church nursery
7: a
12: as a pre-adolescent.
7: Go
12: I give me the nursery
7: well,
12: work.
7: There is a
12: I want to be in there. I love kids.
10: I will tell you that we've
12: and
10: got a rock
12: so
10: climbing wall
12: I
10: at
12: knew
10: our college.
12: That wasn't a and, difficult decision for me. I knew I'd been called to ministry.
10: I am short in stature. I am stocky.
12: We
10: and
12: were
10: going
12: to work together in
10: climbing
12: ministry,
10: rocks
12: but I knew
10: is not something that I was
12: working
10: designed
12: in ministry
10: to do.
12: Was but a way I could be flexible with our life.
10: And so I said, I'll give it a try.
12: I could be flexible with being home with the kids.
10: Of course, she just scampered right up the wall. You know,
12: but I know some moms deal with, well, how come I have to be the bad parent? And he
10: and
12: gets
10: I was
12: to be
10: done.
12: The fun
10: I just
12: parent.
10: Couldn't,
13: did you ever say that to Jay?
10: No,
12: no
10: I tried.
12: Because ours was opposite.
10: And I think for
12: I was a good
10: another
12: parent.
10: Great
15: I grew up in a home. My father was a minister who was in the military.
10: You gave him
13: oh,
10: a
13: good.
10: Try.
15: So it, I was
13: left, into right, it. Left,
15: yes,
13: right.
15: Exactly. So
10: that
15: I was the bad guy
10: my comfort
15: in our home.
10: Zone.
12: And when
10: but
12: you traveled, you were speaking. He was traveling and speaking before we were doing that together. And so whenever he was gone for the weekend, the kids and I had a party. I mean, that was just, we ate out at McDonald's. We played games. We didn't do
13: something that focused does.
15: I'd come home, the house was a mess.
12: But we still had those conversations.
13: These are dads
12: we still had those conversations
13: 12
12: of
13: to 18-year-old
12: how come
13: children,
12: I have
13: a
12: to
13: son
12: be
13: or a daughter.
12: The stern parent and you get
13: Troy,
12: to be the fun parent. And I had to
13: early,
12: realize
13: but,
12: that,
13: you know, because it
12: you know,
13: was
12: that
13: a focus
12: really is
13: event,
12: not
13: I could sneak
12: I
13: him
12: need
13: in.
12: To
13: but,
12: be on
13: we're
12: a team with him. We have to come at this
13: Sierra
12: as a united
13: Madre's
12: front.
13: In California.
12: And that was just when our kids would say, can I go spend the night at Daniel's house? Our son would say, can I go spend the night at Daniel's house?
13: He slams into the rock
12: in front
13: of him.
12: I would say, we have to wait
13: and
12: Dad and I talk about it. We have to present that united front.
13: Man, we got
7: to
13: get
7: Jay
13: down. I know you're
7: one
13: afraid.
7: Of the ideas
13: just
7: is to kind of
13: work
7: stretch
13: your way down
7: outside
13: when
7: of
13: you
7: your comfort
13: can. I've
7: got to
13: go.
7: Zone.
13: So, and then I was gone.
7: What's the importance of that?
13: Bottom,
7: why should my kids see
13: so
7: me
13: my face,
7: failing?
13: Seeing him
7: like
13: tears,
7: I
13: felt
7: I
13: horrible.
7: Hear failure
13: and
7: when
13: then
7: I
13: he
7: stretch
13: lands,
7: outside
13: he
7: of my comfort zone.
13: Yes,
7: let's try a new activity.
13: We got to do
7: that. It'll be dangerous. It might go south, but let's try it. I don't. I'm not wired that way. Right. A lot of guys aren't going to go there.
13: That's your point.
7: Why should we? Well, there is a price.
15: I will tell you that we've got a rock climbing wall at our college.
13: And that night we're doing a devotion
15: and,
13: around the campfire. And to hear their 10,
15: I am
13: 11,
15: short in stature,
13: go,
15: I am stocky,
13: I'm
15: thick.
13: Afraid? They
15: climbing
13: had never
15: rocks
13: seen their
15: is not something
13: afraid.
15: That I was designed
13: and they
15: to
13: had
15: do.
13: To say something
15: but our son wanted
13: in
15: to
13: the
15: do
13: middle
15: it.
13: Of this devotion.
15: And so
13: say,
15: I said,
13: you know,
15: I'll give it a
13: heights,
15: try.
13: Or however
15: of course, he just scampered right up the wall.
13: That,
15: at, you
13: but
15: know,
13: I think the kids
15: eight or 9 years old
13: again,
15: had no fear.
13: Because I think
15: and,
13: so often kids
15: I got about halfway up. And then I was done. I just couldn't.
13: They're big and they're.
15: I tried.
13: They're my dad.
15: And I think for.
13: And they
15: for
13: can do
15: another great
13: right? That's what we
15: lesson
13: think
15: for
13: age.
15: Your kids.
10: I was more out of my comfort zone with our daughter.
15: You gave it a try. Yeah,
10: you put some effort
15: you know,
10: into
15: you know what
10: it.
15: I'm saying? Because
10: he knew
15: Dad, let's go
10: that was not
15: sidewalk chalk.
10: My comfort zone.
15: First of all, I'm not
10: but
15: autistic.
10: Yeah,
15: second of all, I don't like stuff on my fingers.
10: I mean, that's all the stuff. I'm thinking, I don't want to do that, but that's what she wanted to do.
15: Goodness, he never wanted to do it.
10: Sometimes it's scary. Sometimes it's just
13: you know, I had a similar experience.
15: But when you step outside of your comfort zone,
13: we went to
15: your kids know
13: something that focuses does from time
10: to
13: time.
10: Jay, dads to set that example for kids.
13: These are dads and they're 12 to 18. Year old
10: and serving others. These are all little, like you said, life
13: and
10: lessons.
13: I took,
10: but they
13: Troy,
10: have
13: I took
10: aim.
13: Them a year too early. But, you know,
15: again, I think
13: it was
15: as
13: a focus
15: dad,
13: event,
15: it's
13: I could sneak them
15: activity.
13: In. But, yeah, you know, we're and, up shoulder to shoulder.
15: Exactly.
13: In the Sierra
15: one of the
13: Madre
15: things that we did,
13: California.
15: And, this and our
13: like
15: kids will remember it to this day,
13: and
15: they talk about it.
13: And he's
15: we had
13: over this
15: woman in our neighborhood who was recently widowed.
13: He slams into the rock in front of him,
15: and that means there are.
13: And I'm holding my weight.
15: Everywhere.
13: I'm a big guy like
15: and,
13: you, right?
15: And our
13: I'm
15: small
13: going,
15: group,
13: Troy, man,
15: said,
13: we got to
15: get
13: down.
15: All
13: I know you're afraid.
15: You know,
13: just
15: you bring all your
13: work
15: kids.
13: Your
15: we'll bring all
13: down.
15: Our kids, and we'll do
13: can.
15: Mrs. Philippon's.
13: I've got to go. And then I was gone.
15: And
13: I get to the bottom. I'm
15: Mrs.
13: waiting.
15: Philippon was
13: so my face,
15: flabbergasted.
13: Seeing him
15: she couldn't believe
13: tears,
15: someone
13: I
15: would
13: felt
15: do this horrible.
13: And then he lands.
15: You know, we had an opportunity that evening to talk about
13: so much fun.
15: What
13: got
15: to do that again? What did you learn today? That we really
13: what a man we have become.
15: When you do serve
13: 200 feet, and that's your
15: blessing. I mean,
13: and that the other thing is maybe the six dads in our
15: six
13: pod
15: at the time. It's not like they were older,
13: because of
15: the
13: height.
15: They really learned
13: and
15: that
13: night
15: because we went out
13: and
15: we did
13: the
15: service
7: together.
13: And to hear their
7: churches offer stuff like this all the time.
13: Sure, you would break it. They had never seen their father.
7: Laura, you jumped in on that one.
13: And they had to say something in the middle of this devotional and say, you know, I don't want heights or however they wanted to express that.
12: It's fall in Michigan, so the kids were playing in the leaves and they'd have to rake them back up. But
13: so often kids look at their fathers as perfect or flawless.
12: They're big and
13: they're, you know, they're my dad.
12: Good
13: and
12: to
13: they
12: let
13: can
12: your
13: do anything,
12: kids see that
13: right?
12: you
13: That's what
12: have
13: we think
12: fears.
13: At that age.
12: And also letting them know that fear's not a bad thing.
7: Yeah. Doing things
12: but
7: with
12: what I'm afraid of
7: you know,
12: might
7: know what I'm
12: be
7: saying?
12: Different
7: because,
12: than what you're afraid of.
7: Dad, let's go do
12: you
7: sidewalk
12: know, I'm afraid
7: chalk.
12: Of bridges
7: First of all,
12: over
7: I'm not
12: water,
7: autistic.
12: And my
7: Second
12: kids
7: of all,
12: used
7: I don't like
12: that
7: stuff on my finger. I mean, you know, it's all this stuff. I'm thinking, I don't want to do that, but that's what she wanted to do. And so, you know, sometimes it's scary. Sometimes it's just inconvenient. But when you step outside of your comfort zone,
12: I can understand that. You know, I can't. I don't necessarily understand it, but I'm going
13: to
12: let you be afraid, Mom. I'm not going
13: to
12: make fun of you. But allowing kids to realize that what you're afraid of
13: and serving others,
12: these
13: are all little, like you said, life lessons, but they should have an aim.
12: And what we do with it makes a difference.
7: Again, I think as a dad, it's best done through activity.
13: To let your kids see you know, and
16: shoulder to shoulder.
13: It's a good thing.
7: Yeah, one of the things that we did.
13: I know,
7: and our kids will remember to this day.
13: I
7: talk about it.
13: You know, different. But you know, I wanted my kids to see
7: woman in our neighborhood who was recently widowed
13: to see when I was. Angry.
7: And it was fall in Michigan,
13: but to be angry
7: and that means
13: and
7: there are
13: not explode
7: leaves
13: you know,
7: everywhere.
13: This really
7: and
13: not
7: our small
13: I'm happy
7: group,
13: about,
7: but
13: said,
7: "Let's
13: I'm
7: get
13: not
7: all of our family."
13: Or
7: you know,
13: you
7: bring all your kids. We'll bring all our kids, and we'll do Mrs.
13: You know,
7: Philpon's.
13: And not that it's a big you're going to blow your eyes out,
7: an
13: but
7: an hour or so.
13: Have that tears
7: Mrs.
13: fall down your cheek. They're going to realize you're human.
7: She couldn't believe someone
13: that you
7: do this for.
13: And
7: express emotions.
13: You know, we had an opportunity that evening
7: safe
13: to talk
7: for them
13: about
7: to express emotions.
13: It, what it meant to the children.
16: It's a good thing.
13: You know,
16: right
13: what did you learn
16: here, you
13: today?
16: Did have
13: that we really
16: an activity
13: need to serve
16: too,
13: other people.
16: In,
13: and
16: in the area
13: serve
16: of
13: other people,
16: teaching your children
13: you
16: to be intentional
13: I mean,
16: about
13: our
16: prayer.
13: Kids were
16: so let's
13: maybe
16: connect that right at the end here. That, to me, is probably
13: it's not like
16: the most important
13: older,
16: lesson you could ever share
13: really
16: with your child. Is how to
13: we went out
16: take
13: and we
16: your
13: did service
16: needs
13: together.
16: And pain.
7: And churches offer stuff like this
13: we
7: all the time.
13: We
7: sure
13: no longer live
7: kids.
13: In a neighborhood.
7: Yeah.
13: So take advantage of that.
16: In a, Laura, you jumped in on that one,
13: around
16: right?
13: a block kind of neighborhood.
12: Oh, raking?
13: But we lived in town and a block.
12: I brought the lemonade.
13: And one of the things that
12: no, we did. It was a fun day, and it's fall in Michigan, so the kids were playing in the leaves, and they'd have to rake them back up.
13: And as you go around the block, say, hey, there's
12: the failure. I think it's
13: that's
12: good to let your kids
13: right now they just lost
12: see
13: their
12: you
13: grandfather.
12: Fail.
13: Can we pray
12: good
13: for them?
12: Good to let your kids
13: just
12: see
13: we're
12: that you
16: oh,
12: have fears.
13: And okay, here's,
12: and
13: here's your best buddy.
12: And also letting them know that fear's
13: why don't
12: not
13: pray
12: a bad
13: for him
12: thing.
13: That he has a good day today.
12: But what I'm afraid of might be different
13: you know,
12: than what you're afraid
13: at least in our small
12: of.
13: Town.
12: You know,
13: you
12: I'm
13: know
12: afraid
13: everybody.
12: Of bridges
13: so
12: over water. And
13: take
12: my
13: some
12: kids
13: intentional
12: used to
13: time to just pray.
12: Hilarious.
13: And again, men
12: why? I
13: fear
12: said, because I'm afraid the car is going
13: to
12: go off the edge of the
13: prayer.
12: That just it God, was something that I've
13: Jimmy,
12: been afraid of since I was young. And
13: friend.
12: The kids are like,
13: would you give
12: okay,
13: him a good day today?
12: I can boom. Understand that. You know, I can't. I don't necessarily understand it, but I'm going
13: to
12: let you be afraid, Mom. I'm not going to make fun of you.
13: And that's huge.
16: That's so good.
12: Allowing kids to realize that what you're afraid of is
16: making 75 amazing activities for dads and kids.
12: Make
16: a gift of any amount. Jump on board with
12: it.
16: So let's save more marriages, save more families, save babies from abortion.
13: Mm-hmm.
16: When
13: it's
16: you
13: a good
16: get
13: thing.
16: Focused,
13: yeah,
16: that's
13: it's a
16: what
13: good
16: it goes
13: dad
16: to.
13: Struggle.
16: A bunch of good stuff.
13: I know, and I don't understand why, because maybe I'm
16: $5-$10
13: different,
16: we'll send
13: you
16: this great resource.
13: I wanted my kids to see
16: dad
13: when
16: night,
13: I was sad.
16: As our way of saying thank you for being part of the ministry, for grandparents,
13: get
16: it for your adult children. Have that discussion with your son or your son-in-law.
13: It's not something I'm happy about.
16: Here's a way to engage your kids.
13: Or
16: it can be fun and not
13: to let them see you cry.
17: If, donate
13: you know,
17: as you can.
13: And not that it's a big, you're going to ball your eyes out, but have that tear run down your
17: you
13: cheek.
17: Call
13: they're going to realize
17: the letter
13: you're human.
17: A and the word
13: and that
17: family.
13: You
17: that's 800
13: express emotions, and
17: it's
13: safe for them to express emotions.
16: Dan, Laura, it's so good to have you. Thanks for coming.
13: Right at the end
7: it's
13: here,
7: our pleasure.
13: You did
12: our
13: have
12: pleasure.
13: An activity
16: yeah.
13: or two.
16: And if you want to come visit the campus, we've got a great welcome center with lots of activities. We've got
13: prayer.
16: A soda shop, a little snack
13: so
16: shop,
13: let's connect
16: along with
13: that right
16: bookstore.
13: At the end here. That,
16: make
13: to
16: it a plan to come and visit us this summer along with probably another 100,000 people that love to do that. So be part of it. Come see
13: the
16: campus. We'd love to host you.
13: We no longer live in a neighborhood.
17: Details for a campus visit are going to be online. We'll link over to those
13: around
17: the
13: block kind of neighborhood.
17: On behalf of the entire
13: in
17: team,
13: town,
17: thanks for joining us today for Focus on the Family
13: one of the things
17: with Jim Daly. I'm John Fuller, inviting you back as we once again help you and your family thrive in Christ.
13: And as you go around the block, say, hey, there's the Smiths. That's the family that right now they just lost their grandfather. Can we pray for them? Just as we're walking.
16: Oh, interesting.
13: And okay, here's
17: listening
13: your best
17: to Focus
13: buddy.
17: On the Family.
13: Why don't we pray for him
17: broadcast.
13: That he has a good day today?
17: We'll take a
13: and
17: quick break
13: as you go
17: here
13: around
17: and
13: the block,
17: return
13: you know,
17: with another
13: in our small town,
17: program.
13: You know
17: for
13: everybody.
17: Family.
13: And so
17: stay tuned.
15: take some intentional time.
18: Marriage is a journey
15: and
18: with lots of ups and downs, so navigate
15: this.
18: All
15: it doesn't
18: the
15: have to
18: twists
15: be some
18: and turns
15: big elaborate
18: with crazy
15: prayer.
18: Little thing
15: just
18: called Marriage,
15: God,
18: a podcast
15: little Jimmy,
18: from Focus on
15: stories,
18: the Family.
15: Best
18: I'm Erin Smalley, and I co-host
15: day day?
18: The podcast Ooh. With my husband, Dr.
15: That.
18: Greg Smalley.
15: And the kids hear you
18: Each
15: talking
18: episode
15: to God
18: will help you tackle
15: like he's
18: problems you may be
15: right.
18: facing.
15: And that's huge.
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18: Well,
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19: Enjoying life and marriage, according
13: to
19: Ecclesiastes 9:9, is
13: a
19: decision. It's not an outcome.
13: Why don't you make a gift of any amount?
19: It's something you choose, not something you wait for.
13: Resource,
19: not waiting for a certain season in life. You make the decision. Let's enjoy life together.
13: Grandparents,
17: well, Ted Cunningham is our guest today.
13: Have that discussion
17: with your
13: son or
17: your
13: son-in-law,
17: and he'll share encouragement for
13: every
17: marriage at every stage.
13: It can be fun.
17: Thanks for joining us. I'm John Fuller.
13: John, I always
17: donate
13: enjoy
17: as you can
13: speak about
17: when
13: marriage.
17: You stop by FocusOnFamily.com
13: biblical principles
17: broadcast.
13: Great
17: you can
13: stories.
17: Call 800
13: his own
17: the letter A and the word
13: some
17: family
13: humor as well.
17: That's 800.
13: He is so fun to listen to. You're going to hear it.
17: And
13: today's message was given at Liberty
15: so
13: University.
15: Thanks for coming.
13: He's encouraging
15: our pleasure.
13: Young people
12: our pleasure.
13: There yeah.
15: to consider
13: and if you
15: getting
13: come
15: married
13: visit the campus,
15: sooner,
13: we got a
15: rather
13: great
15: than
13: welcome
15: later,
13: center,
15: which I think is
13: lots of
15: activities.
13: And
15: we've got a soda shop,
13: he has some wonderful marriage principles to share with all of us.
15: Plans to come and visit us this summer along with probably another 100,000 people that love to do that.
17: So
15: be part of it.
17: Let's go ahead and listen.
15: Come see the campus.
17: Ted Cunningham speaking on Valentine's Day.
19: All the details for a campus visit are going to be online. We'll look over to those on the website. So,
17: on behalf
19: hey,
17: of the entire team, thanks
19: know.
17: For joining us today for Focus on the Family with Jim Daly. I'm John
19: Liberty
17: Fuller,
19: University
17: inviting you back as we once again help you and your family thrive.
19: The night I met her,
17: Christ.
19: I said to my buddy Austin Deloge, I'm going to marry this woman. And he looked at me and said, you can't decide that. I go, I just did. And I'll never forget walking into the kitchen of her 6'2", full-blooded
17: You're
19: Norwegian
17: listening to Focus
19: father.
17: On the Family's weekend
19: He's
17: broadcast.
19: Pretty much a Viking. You got to
17: we'll
19: see this guy.
17: Quick
19: very
17: break
19: intimidating.
17: Here and then return with another
19: I said, I'd like permission to marry your daughter, to which he responded
17: family.
19: In his thick Norwegian accent.
18: Marriage is a journey with lots of ups and downs. So navigate all
19: I said,
18: the twists and turns with crazy little thing called marriage.
19: Amy
18: a podcast
19: one year left.
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19: to break
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19: year.
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19: And at churches, bro, how did you get married? Enjoying life and marriage, according to Ecclesiastes 9:9, is a decision.
15: There was this thing
19: it's not an outcome. It's something you choose, not something you wait for. Not waiting for a certain season in life. You make the decision. Let's enjoy life together.
17: I
19: would
17: believe
19: that if you weren't holding a fancy camera on my
17: counter
19: on your right hand and an iPhone on your left.
17: I'm Focus on the Family with Jim Daly, and he'll share encouragement for every marriage at every stage.
19: You need to start thinking.
17: Thanks for joining us. I'm John Fuller.
13: John, I always enjoy hearing Ted speak about marriage because he combines biblical principles with great stories of his own family and some humor as well. He is so fun to listen to.
19: You're
13: going
19: to
13: hear it. And today's message was given at Liberty University, and he's encouraging young people there to consider getting married sooner rather than later, which I think is great advice. And he has some wonderful marriage principles to share with all of us, principles that will apply to your marriage.
19: And
13: mine too.
19: There's a lot of ways to get marriage started
17: Ted,
19: right.
17: So let's go
19: and
17: ahead
19: I'm
17: and listen now. Ted Cunningham speaking on Valentine's Day.
19: We love watching YouTube
17: enough,
19: clips together. His favorite YouTube clip is Daly. The German Coast Guard. If you get time, so check that out sometime today. You never know. Guys being trained day one on the German Coast Guard. And a Mayday comes in.
15: Mayday,
19: at
15: Mayday,
19: Liberty
15: we are
19: University
15: sinking, we are sinking.
19: In 1995. The night
15: this
19: I met her,
15: German
19: I said
15: Coast
19: to my
15: Guard.
19: Buddy Austin Deloach, I'm going to marry
15: sinking,
19: this
15: we
19: woman.
15: We sinking.
19: And he
15: what?
19: Looked at me and said, you can't
15: you
19: decide that. I go,
15: about?
19: I just did. My son
15: I'll never forget
19: walking into the kitchen
15: seen,
19: of her 6'2", full-blooded Norwegian
15: a few weeks later,
19: father.
15: We're
19: down the road. He's pretty
15: and
19: much
15: I start
19: a Viking. You got to see this guy. Very intimidating.
15: Goes like this.
19: I said, I'd like permission to marry your daughter, to which he responded in his thick Norwegian accent.
15: You'll backseat, I heard.
19: Hey, what were you thinking about? I said, but only under one condition. I had just graduated.
15: And I looked at my wife.
19: Amy had
15: and
19: 1 year
15: they
19: left.
15: See
19: I wanted to break all the rules. I wanted to
15: they
19: get married between her
15: say.
19: Junior and senior
15: they
19: year.
15: Nothing. And then
19: so
15: they
19: I said,
15: repeat.
19: May I have permission to marry her now?
15: And so
19: if you let me marry her
15: I
19: now,
15: my desire,
19: I will pay
15: years into marriage
19: for her senior
15: to have
19: year
15: a marriage
19: of college.
15: Worth repeating.
19: In the Song of Solomon. To which he
15: you
19: said.
15: You see the daughters of Jerusalem.
19: And they say this about the young budding love of Solomon and the Shulamite woman.
20: And young guys will always ask me at events and at churches, bro, how did you get married at 22 and 21 and afford to pay for a senior year of college? I said it was this thing called a job.
19: And what God is doing in young budding love.
20: I had more than one.
19: I have it for my children.
20: I love it when they say, I can't afford to get married young. I'm like, bro, I would believe that if you weren't holding a Benson Carol on my piano in your right hand and an iPhone in your left.
19: We say this in our country music little town called Branson, Missouri. All the time.
20: You need to start thinking Folgers
19: every
20: and flip
19: marriage
20: phones,
19: is a
20: bro.
19: Duet in need of great backup singers.
20: You cannot start
19: and we
20: marriage
19: to start by being great backup
20: with a wife
19: singers
20: and
19: to our
20: unlimited
19: children.
20: Data. You really got to think this day. Through.
19: I wanted to get married early.
20: But you can afford to get married
19: you
20: young.
19: Don't have to
20: I'm
19: wait
20: convinced
19: to get married.
20: You haven't started
19: you
20: marriage
19: married
20: right until you get your parents'
19: together.
20: Hand-me-down mattress.
19: I used to
20: I'm just saying.
19: Sit where you're sitting every Wednesday. Dr.
20: The dip
19: Falwell
20: already built in. You get that's a good way to start marriage.
19: He told us, don't leave this campus without a wife.
20: Don't go to Ethan Allen. Don't go to Ethan Allen. Go to Home Depot, buy 1x12s and cinder blocks,
19: I met
20: and that's
19: Amy
20: how
19: on this
20: you have shelving.
19: Now we're raising
20: There's a lot
19: two
20: of ways
19: that we
20: to get marriage
19: to
20: started right.
19: Marriage well for.
20: And I'm encouraging
19: you
20: young people to get married. My son
19: models.
20: And I, we love watching
19: I,
20: YouTube clips together. His favorite YouTube clip
19: years ago,
20: is the German Coast Guard.
19: We want a marriage that's
20: going to
19: be fun.
20: Check that out sometime
19: of,
20: today.
19: Some of you maybe have heard
20: guys
19: this
20: being trained day one on the German Coast Guard,
19: like
20: and a mayday
19: God
20: comes
19: gives
20: in.
19: You a
20: mayday, mayday, we are sinking, we are sinking.
19: Beat you down.
20: Hello?
19: And
20: this is the German Coast Guard. Mayday, mayday, we are
19: so
20: sinking, we are
19: like
20: sinking. What? Are you thinking about?
19: And I want to take you to Ecclesiastes this morning briefly.
20: My son thinks that's the funniest clip he's ever seen.
19: I love the book of Ecclesiastes. It's dark. It's pessimistic. Very much fits my personality.
20: A few weeks later, we're driving down the road.
19: If you need a good winter read, go to
20: Ecclesiastes. And I start singing a hymn from my childhood that goes like this.
19: Chapter 1,
20: I was sinking deep in sin, far from the
19: peaceful
20: shore. And from the back seat, I heard,
19: and in the middle of this book,
20: what were you thinking about?
19: You get Ecclesiastes chapter 9. Verses 7
20: and I looked at my wife,
19: and it says this.
20: And I said, they
19: go,
20: see everything we
19: eat
20: do.
19: Your food with gladness.
20: They hear
19: and
20: everything
19: drink your sparkling
20: we say.
19: Cider with
20: they
19: a joyful
20: forget
19: heart.
20: Nothing. And then they
19: I
20: repeat.
19: I clean that up for the Liberty Way. Let's stay focused
20: so
19: this morning.
20: So I want my desire, 22 years
19: drink
20: into marriage, is to
19: with
20: have
19: a, joyful
20: a marriage
19: heart, now
20: worth
19: God
20: repeating.
19: Favors what you do.
20: The
19: always
20: Song of
19: be
20: Solomon,
19: clothed in white and always
20: you
19: anoint
20: see the daughters of Jerusalem.
19: With oil. It's speaking
20: and they say
19: joy
20: this about the young budding love of Solomon and Shulamite woman.
19: Chapter 9, it
20: we
19: says,
20: rejoice and delight in you.
19: Life with
20: we
19: your
20: will praise your love
19: your
20: more
19: miserable
20: than wine.
19: Days.
20: My desire is to praise the love of young people, to rejoice and delight in what
19: enjoy
20: God is doing in young,
19: your
20: budding
19: wife,
20: love.
19: Whom
20: I have
19: you
20: that
19: love,
20: passion.
19: All your meaningless
20: I have it for
19: days,
20: my
19: but
20: children.
19: This is your lot in life
20: I
19: and
20: I don't
19: your
20: want them to be afraid
19: labor.
20: Of marriage. I want to model it well for them.
19: Meaning you don't have to choose
20: and
19: between life and
20: wife.
19: And
20: so I tell
19: Amy
20: all the time, we are our children's backup singers. We say this in our country music little town called Branson, Missouri.
19: Or I meet guys that have gotten married and they say, you know,
20: every marriage is a duet in need of great
19: backup singers. Big dreams and plans and goals
20: for the future. And we desire to start by being great backup singers. To our children. I want them to get
19: God
20: married
19: doesn't
20: one
19: give
20: day.
19: You a spouse to
20: I want
19: beat
20: them to get married
19: suck the life
20: early.
19: Out of you.
20: I tell them all the time, you
19: don't
20: have
19: to
20: wait to get married.
19: To be the grind
20: you
19: of
20: can
19: life.
20: Get
19: he
20: married
19: gives you
20: a
19: spouse to go through the grind of life
20: I used
19: with.
20: To sit
19: and
20: where
19: for
20: you're
19: some
20: sitting
19: of you, marriage is not
20: every
19: on your
20: Wednesday,
19: radar
20: Dr.
19: Right
20: Falwell
19: now,
20: would
19: to research,
20: speak,
19: you got about a 90% shot of walking down the aisle
20: and he constantly told us, don't leave this campus without a wife. He was always being a great backup singer.
19: I just want to encourage you this morning.
20: And I'm grateful he did because
19: when it comes to love,
20: I met Amy on this campus, and now we're raising two children that we desire to model marriage well for.
19: It doesn't matter how
20: but
19: you meet.
20: Some of you have
19: you
20: maybe not had the
19: meet.
20: Great models.
19: Tell people all the time, I don't care how
20: for
19: you
20: Amy
19: meet.
20: For Amy and I, we decided years ago, we want a marriage that's going to be fun. Because some of you maybe have heard this message in church growing up, and it goes something like this. God gives you a spouse.
19: The bachelor
20: beat you down.
19: How you meet doesn't matter.
20: And to suck the life out of you.
19: It's what you do after you meet.
20: So you
19: and
20: can be more like Jesus.
19: Line. Enjoying life and marriage, according to Ecclesiastes 9:9.
20: And I want to take you to Ecclesiastes this morning
19: it's not
20: briefly.
19: An outcome.
20: I love the book of
19: it's
20: Ecclesiastes.
19: Something you
20: it's
19: decide.
20: Dark,
19: it's something you choose,
20: very much
19: not something you wait for. Not waiting
20: if
19: for a certain
20: a good
19: season
20: winter read,
19: in life.
20: Go
19: you make
20: to
19: the
20: Ecclesiastes.
19: Decision. Let's enjoy life together.
20: And be honest
19: chapter
20: with you,
19: chapter 1,
20: life is
19: marriage,
20: hard. Chapter 12,
19: Amy
20: then
19: I,
20: you die.
19: We
20: these are the bookends
19: enjoy.
20: Of Ecclesiastes.
19: We got to the point. I mean, we
20: and
19: were
20: in the
19: love,
20: middle
19: so
20: of this book.
19: We removed the
20: you get
19: D
20: Ecclesiastes
19: word, the divorce
20: chapter
19: word from
20: 9,
19: our marriage.
20: Verses 7 through 9.
19: Man,
20: and it says
19: we
20: this.
19: Had the struggles early
20: go,
19: in marriage, as many young
20: eat
19: couples
20: eat your food
19: do.
20: With gladness and drink your sparkling cider with a joyful heart.
19: That we are going to enjoy life together.
20: I clean that up for the Liberty Way.
19: Let's
20: stay focused this morning.
19: She said, you know what? We're going to have fun.
20: Drink your wine
19: with
20: a joyful heart,
19: anything
20: for now God favors what you do. Always be clothed in white and always anoint your head
19: away
20: with oil.
19: To
20: it's speaking there of joy and
19: together.
20: Festivity.
19: And she said, I'm going to let you pick
20: and
19: the first
20: And then in
19: topic,
20: verse 9 of chapter 9,
19: the
20: it says,
19: that we may have,
20: endure
19: and I'm going to show
20: life
19: you how we
20: with your
19: have fun
20: wife
19: with
20: all your miserable
19: so this is what I told her. This
20: days.
19: Is where I started. It's where I was at the time.
20: It doesn't say that. There's not a lot of adventure for men. Here's what it says. Anymore. Enjoy so life with your wife, whom you love, all your meaningless days, for this is your lot in life and in your toilsome labor under the sun. Meaning you don't have to choose between life and a wife. You can have both at the same time.
19: I want to do it all by myself.
20: I meet young guys all the time that tell me, I can't
19: get married. I don't want to get married.
20: Or I meet guys that have gotten married and they say, you know, I got married young.
19: And I had big dreams and plans and goals for the future.
20: But when I got married, that all changed.
19: And the first few years of marriage, she just looked at you as a spouse to beat you down and suck the life out of you.
20: He doesn't give you a spouse to be the grind of life. He gives you a spouse to go through the grind of life with. Now, and for some of you, marriage is not on your radar right now, but according to research, you've got about a 90% shot of walking down the aisle one day.
19: Still, and my wife does this, and I love it. She leans over.
20: And I just want to encourage you.
19: She starts massaging my bicep.
20: I just want to encourage you this morning.
19: And she'll say,
20: when it comes to love, it doesn't matter how you meet. When it comes to enjoying life and marriage, according to Ecclesiastes, it doesn't matter how you meet. It's what you do after you meet. I tell people all the time, I don't care how you meet.
19: EHarmony.com,
20: she knows
19: those Andy's Candies at the end of an Olive Garden meal. Like, crack to me. I love Andy's Candies. I can't get enough of the Andy Candies. She bought a bag of them.
20: Ancestry.com,
19: she keeps them in her purse now for when I do something good.
20: the Bachelor, how you meet doesn't matter. Ladies, it's what you do after you meet.
19: A little bag of
20: And here's the bottom line. Okay? Enjoying life and marriage, according to Ecclesiastes 9:9, is a decision. It's not an outcome.
19: My
20: it's something you decide. It's something you choose, not something you wait for.
19: She is rewarding.
20: Not
19: my
20: waiting
19: good
20: for a certain
19: I
20: season in life. You make the decision. Let's enjoy life together. And be honest with you, the first 7 years of marriage, Amy and I, we did
19: Having
20: not
19: fun.
20: Enjoy.
19: Love,
20: we got
19: I just
20: to the point.
19: I mean, comedy about the last
20: we were in
19: year
20: love and we were committed. And we removed the D
19: simple.
20: Word,
19: it's
20: the divorce word from our marriage.
19: Punchline, premise, punchline. My favorite thing is the callback.
20: We had the struggles early in marriage, as many young couples do.
19: Punchline from earlier in the set.
20: Until about 7 years in, we made the decision that we were going to enjoy life together. My wife, Amy, is way better at this than I am.
19: Why don't we do that as couples?
20: She said, you know what, we're going to have fun with everything.
19: Like a parking lot
20: situation. Anything irritating, frustrating, annoying, pet peeves. We're just going to choose to find a way to enjoy life together. She said, I'm going to let you pick the first topic.
19: Choose to have fun.
20: The issue that we may have.
19: And
20: I'm going to show you how we can have fun with everything. So this is what I told her. This is where I started. It's where I was at the time.
19: It flows from the same place.
20: I said, babe,
19: your character,
20: there's not a lot of adventure for men in the world anymore.
19: So here's how I did. Some of you are going to find this early in marriage or in your day right now. My wife asked me questions when we were first married, thinking I had the answers to everything she asked me. And I'd be like, why do you think I know that? We'd drive through a construction zone, and she'd be like,
20: I want to do it all by myself.
19: What are they doing right here?
20: I want to provide this for my family.
19: Let's see. I wasn't involved in any of the meetings.
20: And I pull past her third space from the door spot she picks out. I drive 20 spaces down.
19: And I used to drive down the
20: and
19: road
20: first
19: going,
20: few years of marriage, she just looked at me with those eyes and said,
19: you know
20: she's wanting to connect with me.
19: Man.
20: She's not looking for information.
19: Just take the help.
20: Guys,
19: receive
20: we make this
19: help.
20: Mistake
19: and
20: a lot.
19: We think when she's asking questions
20: right,
19: that she needs answers. No, she needs connection.
20: Now, all these years later, every time we pull into a parking lot,
19: so watch. Now,
20: I find the spot still, and my wife does this, and I love it. She leans over, and she starts massaging my bicep.
19: What are they doing right here? I turn into the construction foreman. I told him, rip it up, boys!
20: And she'll say,
19: we're going 12 lanes, not 6. You got to have fun with it. Roll down the window. Talk to the construction workers as you go by like you're the foreman.
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20: You know what I caught her doing a couple years ago? She knows those Andy's Candies at the end of an Olive Garden meal.
21: Ready
20: like,
21: to make business
20: me. I love Andy's Candies.
21: Field?
20: I can't get enough of the
21: Big
20: Andy
21: news.
20: Candies.
21: Moody
20: she bought a bag of them.
21: Online Bachelor
20: she
21: of
20: keeps
21: Science
20: them in her purse now for when I do something
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20: good.
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20: Ladies, business expertise on your date
21: with
20: tonight,
21: a
20: take
21: biblical
20: a little
21: foundation.
20: Bag of
21: Learn
20: treats.
21: More at moody.education/business.
20: Because it was in a parking lot that she handed me my first one, and I ripped that thing out of her hand. I'm opening it up, and I realized,
21: slash business. Train for
20: my
21: business.
20: Wife just gave
21: Lead
20: me a treat.
21: Christ.
22: I don't know what kind of wilderness you're walking through.
20: She is rewarding my good behavior.
22: Maybe it's a season
20: I
22: of waiting, heartbreak, burnout, or spiritual
20: I was all right,
22: dryness.
20: You got to be good with it, and you got to go with it.
22: I just read a book that helped reframe all
20: having
22: of that
20: fun.
22: For me.
20: I love it. I just started
22: it's
20: studying comedy about the last year and a half.
22: Not a waste
20: and comedy is very
22: Dustin
20: simple.
22: Crow.
20: It's premise, punchline, premise, punchline, premise, punchline. My favorite thing is the
22: not
20: callback.
22: Not to punish us, but
20: the
22: to grow
20: callback is where you bring a punchline from earlier in the set, and you bring it off of a different premise 10, 15, 20 minutes later. And as I studied that I go, why don't we do that as couples?
23: Is your marriage struggling?
20: Why don't we turn every conflict
23: down, trust fading,
20: like
23: conflict
20: a parking lot situation
23: to resolve,
20: into a
23: there's
20: callback?
23: Still hope.
20: and have fun with it instead of always being irritated with each other, instead of always
4: step away from daily life and
20: choose to have fun, because enjoying life and marriage
4: and right now
20: is about having
4: the Marriage Investment Initiative. Hope Restored is investing $1,000
20: It flows from the same place, your character, the commitment flows from. So here's how I do it now. Now, some of you are going
17: to
20: find this early in marriage or in your day right now. My wife would ask me questions when we were first married, thinking I had
17: the
20: answers to everything she asked me. You don't have to look for greener grass. I want you to think about for just a second the guy.
17: And she'd be like, hey, babe.
20: Who's at home? And he turns on an eHarmonyMatch.com or OurTime.com commercial. And he sees a couple twirling around on the screen.
17: I wasn't involved in any of the meetings
20: on this project. Boy, I'd like to have that right now, but I can never have that because we never took a test.
17: What's going on here.
20: We
17: used to drive down the road going,
20: why does she think
17: I
20: know
17: these?
20: And she's looking for greener grass. You know why? She's wanting to connect with me. She's not looking for information.
17: Where there's greener grass, there is a septic leak.
20: Guys, we make this mistake a lot. We think when she's asking questions that she needs answers. No, she needs connection.
17: And water your own lawn.
20: She needs us just to listen and to talk. So watch.
17: But
20: now here's how I turn that into a callback. When we drive through a construction zone,
17: I need to find
20: someone new.
17: Hey, babe, what are they doing right here? I turn into the construction foreman.
20: You will
17: never find
20: compatibility.
17: We're
20: going 12 lanes, not 6.
17: There's
20: you
17: not
20: gotta
17: an
20: have
17: algorithm
20: fun
17: in the world.
20: Roll down the window, talk to the construction workers as you go by.
17: Like
20: something
17: foreman.
20: You choose. It's something you create.
17: This focus
20: it's a
17: on the family
20: that
17: broadcast will continue in just a
20: now,
17: moment.
20: Now, my wife and I, we come from two very different backgrounds. I grew up independent, fundamental, premillennial,
4: is
20: King James version,
4: struggling?
20: Only Baptist.
4: Communication breaking down, trust
20: I have
4: fading,
20: what's known as a
4: conflict that
20: nature
4: never seems to resolve.
20: She grew up Assembly
4: there's
20: of God,
4: still hope.
20: Set free
4: hope
20: in
4: restored
20: Jesus,
4: marriage
20: right?
4: And
20: so she,
4: by focus on the family, help couples step away from daily life.
20: You
4: and
20: break
4: focus
20: when you go to jail, God stops loving you. That's how I view signs.
4: And right now,
20: she sees all
4: through
20: signs
4: the Marriage
20: on the road
4: Investment
20: of suggestions
4: Initiative,
20: for other people.
4: Hope Restored is investing $1,000
20: toward marriage savings with money
4: intensives.
20: You put away for a rainy
4: visit
20: day.
4: Hope
20: she
4: restored.
20: Grew up seeing savings as a difference between the
4: invest.
20: Actual price and the sale price.
17: Thanks for listening to Focus on the Family.
20: She has two love languages. If you know what a love language is, it's
17: let's
20: the way
17: resume
20: we
17: now
20: give and
17: with the balance
20: love.
17: Of today's program.
20: She has two love languages. Acts
17: you don't
20: of service
17: have to look for greener grass.
20: Time,
17: I want you to
20: I
17: think about
20: for just
17: for
20: a second
17: long
20: the
17: guys
20: of time. That's how
17: who's,
20: I show
17: who's
20: Andy
17: at home
20: Cunningham
17: and he turns on
20: love.
17: An eHarmonyMatch.com or OurTime.com commercial.
20: Enjoy life together.
17: And he sees a couple twirling around on the screen.
20: We love watching movies. For Andy, watching
17: a movie
20: means
17: surfing Pinterest and reading a magazine.
20: But I can never have that because we never took all the burden of watching the movie on me.
17: We'll never have that.
20: And I always tell the guys in our church, stop looking for greener grass.
17: Oh, this wears
20: where
17: me
20: there's
17: out.
20: Greener grass,
17: the
20: there is
17: say,
20: a
17: hey, there was an explosion
20: leak
17: on the space station. A big piece of metal broke off and hit the
20: stay
17: space
20: home
17: shuttle. Now they're stuck in outer
20: and
17: space.
20: And water your own
17: she
20: lawn.
17: Goes, ooh, what are they going to do?
20: For a good time, call home.
17: Again, this is that question needing
20: but
17: information.
20: But he sees, you know, if I want to have fun again
17: have
20: in life, if I want to
17: no
20: enjoy
17: idea
20: life again, I need to but find someone new.
17: If we watch no the rest of the movie together.
20: Here's the bottom line.
17: We'll
20: you will never find compatibility.
17: We need that information.
20: You'll never discover it. There's not an algorithm
17: choosing
20: in the world
17: to have
20: that can put you with someone compatible. Compatibility
17: great
20: is something
17: Genesis 2:24 says for
20: choose
17: this reason
20: it's something you
17: a man
20: create
17: will leave
20: it's a
17: his
20: decision
17: father
20: that you make
17: and be united to his wife.
20: Now my
17: and
20: wife and I
17: would
20: come from two
17: flesh
20: very different backgrounds. I grew up independent, fundamental, premillennial, King James version only Baptist.
17: That you should leave home.
20: I have what's known as a guilt prone nature
17: starting on that journey, but
20: she
17: you should
20: Assembly
17: leave
20: home.
17: Of
20: it's not God's plan for your life to be in your parents'
17: right
20: so she
17: with Star Wars bed sheets on your bed.
20: I see all signs on the road as laws to be followed. You break when you go to jail, God stops
17: he
20: loving you. That's how I view
17: you
20: signs.
17: To leave
20: she sees all signs on the road as suggestions for other people.
17: And it's a
20: very
17: good
20: different
17: thing. My kids,
20: I grew up in a home that taught savings with money you put away
17: 15
20: for a rainy day. She grew up
17: all the
20: seeing
17: time
20: savings as
17: the
20: difference between the actual price and the sale price.
17: What's your definition of maturity according to Genesis 2:24?
20: She has two love languages. If you know what a love language is, it's the way we give and receive love.
17: That's right.
20: She has two love languages, acts of service and quality time, which means I serve her for long periods of time. That's how I show Amy Cunningham.
17: But I want you to know we got big plans. Your mom and I
20: make the choice to enjoy life together. We're watching movies,
17: and he'll say, well, what
20: we
17: are
20: love
17: you
20: watching movies.
17: Do?
20: For
17: well,
20: Amy,
17: all,
20: watching a movie means
17: Disney
20: surfing
17: World
20: Pinterest and reading a magazine.
17: Off.
20: Which puts
17: but
20: all of the burden of watching the movie on me.
17: You. We want you
20: something
17: to
20: will
17: leave.
20: Happen, and she'll be like,
17: when my daughter was
20: 5 years
17: happened
20: old, she was kind of taking over the house.
17: Oh,
20: and
17: this wears me
20: out.
17: I have to
20: pause the movie, and
17: say,
20: there was an explosion on the space station.
17: And you ain't her.
20: Big piece of metal broke off and hit the space shuttle.
17: She looked at me with those eyes that said, she goes, oh, what are they going to do?
20: Big
17: again,
20: talker.
17: This is that question needing information.
20: The next day she tells
17: I'm not
20: my wife,
17: astronaut.
20: There's room
17: enough
20: in this house.
17: I have absolutely no idea.
20: Queens.
17: But
20: I
17: said, Corinne May Cunningham,
20: if
17: one
20: we
17: day
20: watch
17: I'm
20: the rest
17: of
20: the movie together,
17: church with you.
20: We'll know how to fix the space shuttle the next time we need that information.
17: Some pervert.
20: No, I didn't say that. I didn't
17: choosing
20: say that to my daughter.
17: To have fun
20: I've never
17: together.
20: Said that to my
17: it's
20: daughter.
17: Another
20: great passage. Genesis 2:24 says, "For this reason, a man will leave his father and mother and be united to his wife, and the two become one flesh." Until I know he loves you as much as me. That you should leave home.
6: You are not my queen.
20: You're already starting on that journey, but you should leave home. It's not God's plan for your life to be in your parents' basement at 35 with Star Wars bed sheets on your bed. That's not his plan.
6: I said, and that's Genesis 2:24. For this reason, a man leaves his father and mother, is united to his wife, and the two become one flesh.
20: To leave and to separate.
6: The bond, according to that passage, the bond between a husband and a wife is to be stronger than the bond between a parent and a child. 12 and 14, soon to be 13 and 15.
20: I share this verse with them all the time. You can ask my son at 12.
6: I want to show you, to the best of my ability, according to Genesis 2:24,
20: and Carson will go, "I will not be with mom and dad forever, so plan accordingly."
6: That's right.
20: You're eventually going to tell my kids all the time, "We love you,"
6: and says,
20: "You're a welcomed addition to this home."
6: I don't feel like I'm losing a son today,
20: but
6: like
20: I want you to know we got big plans.
6: I say the same thing
20: your mom
6: every time.
20: And I, after you leave,
6: you're losing a son.
20: And he'll say, "Well, what are you going to do?" Well, first of all, we're going to Disney World. That's where we're going to kick this whole thing off.
6: Because we're watching Genesis 2:24.
20: But your mom and I, we're preparing you. We want you to leave. And when my daughter was 5 years old, she was kind of taking over the house.
6: I want to rejoice and delight and praise your young love.
20: I said, "Corinne May, there's only one queen in this house.
6: You got this.
20: And you ain't her.
6: You can do this." And the culture's telling you, "No, you can't."
20: She looked at me with those eyes that said,
6: "You're too young."
20: We'll
6: see.
20: I challenge the unnecessary delay of marriage, but that doesn't encourage the rushing of marriage. The next day she tells my wife, "There's room enough in this house for two queens.
6: And grow up together."
20: And I said, "Corinne May Cunningham, one day I'm going to stand at the back of a church with you.
6: Enjoy life together
20: looking down the aisle.
6: If you make that decision, include it in your vows." Include it in your vows.
20: No, I didn't say that. I didn't say that to my daughter. I would never say that to my daughter.
6: I'll never forget. On the East Coast years ago, a lady came up to me after a session I did called From Anger to Intimacy.
20: I said, "I'm going to stand in the back of a church.
6: She was so
20: I'm not
6: mad.
20: Walking
6: right
20: you down the aisle
6: said,
20: until I know he loves you as much as me."
6: She said, "I need to say something to you.
20: You are not my queen."
6: I said, "What's
20: but you're
6: that?"
20: My princess.
6: She said, "My husband
20: and
6: left me.
20: And one day, I'm going to walk you down the aisle to give you away to become another man's queen."
6: I said, "I'm getting a little picture of it, but it's just a real small little picture of it.
20: For this reason, a man leaves his father and mother, is united to his wife, and the two become one flesh. The bond, according to that passage, the bond between a husband and a wife is to be stronger than the bond between a parent and a child."
6: I went, "Oh, boy."
20: I said, "Corinne, I want to show you, to the best of my ability every day, how a queen should be treated.
6: Don't sabotage your relationship.
20: So you know what to look for.
6: Get below the surface of the issue." And I am
20: because I love it when a mom comes up to me at a wedding and says,
6: "Her success did not cause her
20: I don't feel like
6: divorce.
20: I'm losing a son today. I feel like I'm
6: there
20: gaining
6: was something
20: a daughter.
6: Else going on."
20: I say the same thing every time.
6: "No, you for 5 minutes.
20: You're losing a son."
6: I took her silence as consent.
20: "And it's time for you to back away so these two can become one."
6: I noticed
20: because
6: it
20: we're watching Genesis 2:24
6: she said,
20: take
6: "What's
20: place.
6: That?"
20: I said, "The ginormous
6: and wife
20: two
6: on
20: becoming
6: your shoulder.
20: One." I don't know who said what.
6: I want to rejoice and delight and praise your young love today.
20: But I got great news for
6: you
20: today.
6: I want to tell you,
20: you got
6: this. What's that?
20: You can do this. And the culture's telling you, no, you can't. You're too young.
6: You can choose today what you're going to do.
20: I challenge the unnecessary delay of marriage.
6: You can stay angry and sabotage
20: your next relationship. But that doesn't mean that I encourage the rushing of
6: marriage. Or you can choose to resolve it.
20: But I'm just saying, you can get married.
6: I taught her two things
20: up
6: about anger.
20: You can pursue marriage and you can enjoy life together.
6: It's simply this.
20: If you make that decision, include it in your vows.
6: The other person to get sick.
20: Include it in your vows because I meet couples all the time.
6: This comes from the heart of a pastor
20: that are walking away. I'll never forget.
6: You're drinking this poison
20: on the East Coast years ago. A lady came up to me after a session I did called From Anger to Intimacy.
6: And the second thing about anger that I've learned.
20: She was shaking. She was so mad. She walked right up to me and she said,
6: "You always bury it alive."
20: It's like, "Well,
6: and it will resurface in another relationship."
20: If you
6: she
20: don't
6: said, "I need to say something to you.
20: You don't do something with it."
6: Wow.
20: I said, "What's
6: and
20: that?"
6: She said, "She was standing there next to her son."
20: "My husband left me. Do you know
6: why
20: he left me?"
6: I said, "If you're not careful,
20: me?
6: It'll come out on him. I want to encourage you to resolve this anger. I want to encourage you to do the same
20: thing
6: for some
20: of you. I said, I'm getting a little
6: picture
20: of it, but it's just a real small little picture.
6: Why can't I keep a relationship? Why am I sabotaging every relationship that I'm in?" She
20: above
6: said,
20: else,
6: "He
20: left me because he couldn't handle being married to a successful
6: wife." What do you need to resolve? I view anger like a pet.
20: Boy, here's
6: the
20: key relationship truth. The issue is rarely ever the issue.
6: Goldfish. You got it for a couple of days
20: don't
6: and then
20: sabotage
6: it's
20: your relationship
6: right,
20: over issues. Get
6: others
20: below the surface
6: carried around like
20: of
6: a guinea pig.
20: Issue.
6: I remember my daughter wanted
20: and
6: a guinea pig.
20: I am here and say with confidence, not even knowing this woman,
6: my daughter's looking in the cage excited to get the guinea pig. I called the sales associate to the side. I said,
20: "There was something else going on." I said, "Ma'am, can I pastor you for 5 minutes?"
6: And with enthusiasm,
20: silence
6: she said,
20: as
6: 5 to 7 years. I was like, ugh.
5: I was thinking something more like in the 2 to 3 year range. What
20: from
5: do you
20: across
5: got in the 2 to 3 year range? She said,
20: the
5: "What's
20: smug
5: that?"
20: Sales associate looks at me and
5: I
20: she
5: said,
20: says,
5: "The ginormous
20: sir, maybe you're not ready
5: on your shoulder
20: for the responsibility of a pet."
5: I don't know who said what. I don't know how
20: I
5: long
20: said,
5: it's been there.
20: I don't
5: there,
20: want the dang thing.
5: But I got great
20: I'm
5: news for you today.
20: I'm trying to teach my daughter without
5: goes,
20: so much commitment.
5: That?
20: But that to me is always a picture.
5: I said, you're 100%
20: when I see someone carrying around unresolved anger. She's holding this thing.
5: You can choose today what you're going to do
20: with
5: it.
20: Their thoughts toward that other person. And
5: you can
20: her,
5: stay
20: her
5: angry and sabotage your next relationship.
20: Left him because of
5: or you
20: her
5: can
20: success.
5: Choose
20: she's
5: to resolve it.
20: She's just feeding this guinea pig.
5: You can do something with it.
20: But you know, I meet a lot of folks in church ministry that they don't even have
5: a
20: guinea pig.
5: That a mentor shared with me 17, 18 years ago.
20: I don't know if you know this about parents, but they outlive their owners.
5: Unresolved anger is like drinking poison, expecting the other person to get sick.
20: Can you imagine? I mean, going to the lawyer's office.
5: I said, ma'am, and I say this. This comes from the heart of a pastor who loves you.
20: You know, you get the accounts and
5: you're drinking this poison.
20: You get the bird
5: by the gallons a day.
20: But
5: I said, and the second
20: was
5: thing
20: lady,
5: about anger
20: I told her, you know what needs to happen to the bird?
5: Is you never bury
20: you
5: anger
20: take
5: dead.
20: The bird down off
5: you
20: your
5: always
20: shoulder.
5: Bury it alive.
20: Get rid of it.
5: And it will resurface it. In another relationship.
20: Resolve
5: if you
20: your
5: don't
20: anger.
5: Deal
20: choosing
5: with it.
20: You to
5: don't
20: enjoy life
5: it.
20: And marriage.
5: And
20: it's a decision
5: she was standing
20: you need to
5: there
20: make
5: next to her
20: early.
5: Son.
20: It's a decision that you
5: and
20: need
5: I said,
20: to
5: if
20: work
5: if you're not careful, it'll come out on him.
20: I want
5: to
20: encourage you
5: to resolve
20: this anger. Don't be afraid of marriage.
5: I want to encourage you
20: Hebrews 13, 4 says marriage should be honored by
5: all. And the marriage
20: can't I keep a relationship?
5: It
20: why am
5: simply
20: I sabotaging every relationship
5: or old,
20: that I'm married or single?
5: Above all else, guard your heart,
20: for it is the wellspring
5: of
20: life.
5: As highly valuable. And
20: what
5: that
20: do you
5: is
20: need
5: my prayer
20: resolve?
5: For you. Thank
20: I
5: you,
20: do
5: Liberty
20: anger
5: University,
20: like
5: for having me.
20: And just carry it around with us everywhere we go.
5: Some of you
8: what
5: can handle anger like
8: Pastor
5: a carnival
8: Ted
5: goldfish.
8: Cunningham
5: you got it for a couple of days, and then it's gone.
8: With Jim
5: right? You don't
8: John,
5: have it after
8: so
5: that.
8: Important to
5: others
8: that we
5: carried
8: get
5: around like a guinea pig. I remember my daughter wanted a guinea pig. We went into the pet store, and my daughter's looking in the cage, excited to get the guinea pig. I called up the sales associate to the side. I said, yeah, ma'am, can you tell me how long is this thing going to live?
8: Boy, that should be a bumper sticker. What a great reminder.
5: With enthusiasm, she said, 5 to 7 years.
8: I think you'll really enjoy Ted's excellent book called
5: I was thinking something more like in the 2 to

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5: Get rid of it.
6: After sharing
5: Resolve
6: in Romans 5 about God's grace,
5: anger.
6: Paul
5: Choosing
6: begins chapter 6
5: enjoy
6: by declaring that grace
5: marriage.
6: Does not give permission
5: it's
6: to
5: a decision
6: keep
5: that you need to make
6: He doesn't
5: early.
6: Want to be misunderstood.
5: It's a decision that you need to
6: and
5: work
6: do I.
5: through.
6: If you're in a difficult
5: I want to
6: first
5: encourage
6: marriage
5: you.
6: And you hear me
5: Don't
6: talking about healthy stepfamilies, don't take that
5: Hebrews
6: as permission.
5: Hebrews 13:4 says marriage should be honored by
6: so
5: all and the marriage bed
6: kids.
5: Kept pure.
6: Leila Miller says children
5: it's
6: of divorce
5: simply
6: often
5: a saying,
6: have ongoing
5: whether you're
6: pain,
5: young or old, married or single,
6: others,
5: we're all called to
6: home.
5: Esteem marriage
6: my point is
5: as
6: this.
5: Highly
6: as far as
5: valuable.
6: It depends
5: and
6: on
5: that
6: you,
5: is my prayer for you. Thank
6: vows.
5: You, Liberty University,
6: don't
5: for having me today.
6: And don't take grace as permission to sin.
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10: David's son Absalom tried to take over the throne, and David went into hiding. Since he needed a way to keep up with
11: it's
10: what was
11: long,
10: going on,
11: over a
10: he had
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10: two
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10: To the village of Bahurim. They
12: a
10: noticed a well in the front yard, so they hid in it. The woman of the house noticed the spy slipping into
13: Paul
10: her well.
13: Paul said in Romans 12:1, I present
10: she
13: myself as a living sacrifice.
10: Then threw dry
13: so you got to know what you're presenting to God.
10: When Absalom's
13: you got to know who's that guy in the mirror.
10: Seen the two men.
13: When
10: she
13: you strip away his title.
10: Saying the
13: when you strip away what he does,
10: way of the brook.
13: When you strip away what he makes,
10: the servants searched the property,
13: when you strip
10: and
13: away
10: when they didn't find
13: his claims to fame,
10: they returned to Jerusalem.
13: Who is he?
10: Once it was
13: really?
10: Safe to come out, she removed
13: God
10: the cloth and
13: grain, we
10: and the
13: really
10: messengers
13: are.
10: Went on their way to
13: and so we've got to learn to deal with the real gut-level issues that are going on
10: going
13: inside of us.
10: Business.
14: The preaching
10: but
14: of Pastor Paul Shepherd is featured daily on Destined for Victory, heard on hundreds of stations throughout America. 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
10: We never know how
14: that's
10: God is going to use us in the lives of others. What does he have
15: Would
10: in store for
15: you join me saving babies
10: today?
15: By providing ultrasounds with
10: I'm Sharon Wilhart, host of All God's
15: Let's
10: Women,
15: do it for
10: and author
15: Father's
10: of
15: Day
10: the amazing Crab
15: the
10: Alley Revival, a Southern historical story about Victorian
15: so
10: church ladies.
15: Because
10: Learn
15: of the
10: more
15: you
10: at
15: give
10: allgodswomen.com.
15: In the form of the ultrasound you'll provide. Girls and women want to know, need to know.
16: Hi, I'm Barry
15: McGuire.
16: I'm a layman here to help you understand the urgency and how much fun it is to share your faith at every opportunity. Most Christians are solid in their faith and know they're on their way to heaven, but feel ill-equipped for sharing their faith. The opportunities are all around you. God gives you the nudge to go deeper with people, but the fear factor takes over and you bite your tongue and say nothing. Over the years, that becomes your norm. But every time you
15: right
16: do
15: now.
16: That, you're cheating yourself with the blessings of God and the intimacy with God that only comes by allowing God to speak through you to bring others to Him. That's an out-of-this-world experience.
15: On the preborn
16: As they say, information.

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0: going to Grand River, Wyoming. I have not been here for a while, and you can cut the music now. I don't need any further motivation. There we go. And been a while since I've been here. Y'all miss me? I've been everywhere, man. I've been all over. And I'm headed to England for 2 weeks to be a part of a seminar that I'm doing some teaching at Oxford on the church and social change. Some people from all over the world, in fact, that are trying to make the church more relevant, the salt of the earth, transforming communities by changing lives. So good to be back. I haven't been gone this long from my church ever in 30 years. Wow. 30 years. And I got to call all my folks, tell them, hey, I'm going to be in church tomorrow. And I've got Damon Redding coming, who is the guy, you know, hey, y'all look at this, the church thing, calling folks out. Really phenomenal. Let me welcome my co-host. We have one sitting in the bullpen over there. He better go sit down at Comerica Park, help the Tigers. They need a bullpen. David Felton, of course. Ed Collins, my class mate. I just bought 2 full-page ads for your class reunion.
1: Well, good.
0: But you're not going to.
1: Right.
0: Yeah.
1: You know what? And all kidding aside, and yesterday being Juneteenth, I've got some historical bombs I want to drop.
0: But don't drop them yet.
1: All right.
0: Because the bombs you normally stink.
1: No. These are significant. These are very significant.
0: We don't want you just dropping on them stink bombs. That's all. And Sabrina Athena, welcome to the show.
2: Great morning, everybody. I need to take shelter from Ed's bomb, so I'm glad it was a warning.
0: You got to be more careful. People have you filming stuff. I saw some stuff some people filmed to you. I don't know if you want it released. I'll just say that to be kind. Anyway, don't look at me so funny. I mean, you know, I mean, we are, by the way, have a historic meeting Monday on a platform that's going to transform how you see our radio and TV shows. Really excited about it. We also have gone to another level, joining a IPTV network that broadcasts in 6 states across the country. And then I got a call. I didn't tell you, Gerald. I got a call from Salem yesterday. Did I tell you this? From New York. Their Flagstar station wants to consider broadcasting us live in New York from 8 to 10. Yeah. It's the wake up call. Ooh, ooh. Where he going? We about to go do a bomb too, huh?
3: Mm-mm.
0: Anyway, a couple things real quick before we get to Ed. Today is drive-by prayer down at the Bridge Center. We have great food. There's a food truck that'll be there with nachos. I mean, sausages. Come by and give a prayer. If you had trouble passing gas because you eat nachos, we'll pray for that.
2: Pray for digestion.
0: But come by, we'll pray for you. Prayer changes things. I'm a product of prayer. I believe in prayer. If you pray, you probably can take your blood pressure down just a little bit. Also, we're going to have some tickets today for the Aretha. Suleiman Mosey will be here. Joyce Garrett's grandson, Joyce Garrett, is of particular note, one of the first black females to graduate from Smith, first career diplomat in the U.S. State Department, and of course was Coleman Young's girlfriend for many, many years. We have some great shows, only have 100 people who registered for Earthquake. Earthquake will be at the Bridge Center July 22nd. We got to go to our Big Heart app. It's going to be a health-related event that Corewell Health is sponsoring. You have to sign up so that we can monitor through Premier Quality some of the things we need to know about your health. Then we're doing a tribute to Billy Paul on the 19th of August. We've got a great show. Billy Paul raised the money for us to renovate this building when we first got it. Did a concert at the Masonic Temple with George Duke. LeBaron Taylor was vice president of CBS Records. Raised $140,000 for Dabo. That's been 40-some years ago, and I've always honored him. Then Nzema will be here, who, as you know, plays for Beyonce, a jazz violinist. Can't miss that. Patrick Lane, who was the musical director for Sade and also for Average White Band. He's a saxophonist and a singer. You want to come hear him. And then Russell Tompkins and the Stylistics. Hey. Had to bring them back, man. Everybody loved them, right?
1: Right. Bet you,
0: and that's going to be November, I think it's November the 1st or something like that. That's going to be a great show. So go to our website, sign up for all of those. Ed, you got a moment to drop your bomb.
1: Okay. The Emancipation Proclamation only referred to the southern states. Only the states in the north were exempt from the freedom of slavery.
0: Okay.
1: They still had that.
0: Some people didn't know that. It was actually a subsequent act of Congress that actually made certain that it was true in all the states, and that was, I think, in the 1920s. And in that legislation, which is most interesting, they did not do anything about indigenous people owning slaves.
1: Right.
0: It was until 1946 that the American Indian nations were forbidden from having slaves as well.
1: Okay, well,
0: so you have the Choctaw tribe that still had slaves in the early 1900s in the United States of America.
1: Okay, well, I'm going to skip some of the other ones that I have.
0: And by the way, before I forget, because I get old.
1: Yeah.
0: Before I get old, I got to bring Sharon Sexton over here, who's a historian. We spent some time in Chicago this past weekend, and everyone's talking about DeSabo, you know, who founded Chicago, and evidence of that is everywhere.
1: Yeah.
0: But do you know he came here first? I came here second? And before the people who supposedly founded Detroit, he came here after he left Chicago. It's in his memoirs, and it's irrefuted. So we give wrong credit to Cadillac,
1: right,
0: when it was really DeSable who came to Detroit first. But anyway, right. Go ahead.
1: Okay, the 13th Amendment, the reason being that being put in was to free all the slaves, to remove that stuff. But the 13th Amendment was not completely ratified until until February 7th, 2013.
0: Okay.
1: So Mississippi was the one holdout, and amendments and things like that had to be archived in D.C. That was not archived, so it was not officially in place, the 13th Amendment, until February 7th, 2013. Yeah. So you can still have slaves in Mississippi.
0: Well, so here's the thing.
2: Mississippi.
0: Here is the thing. I just did a piece. I'm going to send it to you, a national interview. And the tagline that, did I send it to you? I didn't send it to you. I sent it to a lot of people. It was really, Raven, you have it, right? I think the tagline they had is "Hold On." You know, he asked me, do I really feel as if, you know, we are free and we've come? Uh-huh. And I quoted Frederick Douglass, "What does the 4th of July mean to the American slave?"
1: Right.
0: And I told him, "Hold on. I mean, we're not really free yet."
1: Exactly.
0: And it's not necessarily because other folks enslave us.
1: Uh-huh.
0: It's because we've not freed ourselves.
2: Mm-hmm.
0: We're still worried about what other folk do to us. And our slavery is what we do to ourselves.
1: Exactly.
0: We don't really have to ask anybody for anything. I said on that interview, if every black church in Detroit, some of which are worth $30, $40, $50 million, our assets are $4.5 million alone, and we don't owe anybody anything, could just take those properties and pledge them to a promised land project, there would be no issue of affordable housing in Detroit. We keep asking other folk to do for us who by design will do more for themselves. That's just innate. You're going to do more for you than you do for me. And so that's the kind of, you know, mindset that I have. That was my dad's mindset. That's why we founded Dabo. And it's not to the chagrin or to the diminishment of anyone else. It has nothing to do with hate. You know, and I talked about in that interview, love. I mean, I love everybody.
1: Right.
0: But I shouldn't love other folks more than I love me.
1: Well, that's just natural.
0: Come on, somebody. Say, Pastor Sheffield's back.
1: Live and in living color.
0: So, look, I was extremely impressed. We did an interview Thursday with Dr. Tracy Wright, who is at Sinai Grace. And she is a Detroiter. Her family came here, you said, from Alabama?
3: Yes.
0: From Alabama. And she has such a passion for addressing the health disparities that exist in our community and wanting to be embedded in a hospital and a place and a topography that, you know, her work and her effort can make a meaningful difference. So we're glad to have Dr. Tracy Wright with us. Give her a big hand.
2: Welcome.
0: Move that microphone a little closer. I don't have the best mics. I couldn't afford them.
2: That's okay.
0: And we're going to get an act of the U.S. Senate to give me give me a line item so I can afford to do this better.
2: It's okay.
0: Tell us about you real quick.
2: It is an absolute pleasure to be here. An honor, actually. An honor. So my name is Dr. Wright. I was born here in Detroit, actually at Sinai Grace.
0: Wow, you're practicing where you were born.
2: I am. And that is an absolute honor. I love it so much. I love it so much. So I went to Michigan State University for my undergrad. I then took it a little bit up north for Grand Rapids to get my MBA in healthcare management.
0: Grand Valley?
2: Grand Rapids. Davenport University.
0: Okay, yes.
2: I then went across seas to get my doctorate, AUIS School of Medicine. I then went to Arkansas for my residency program to get be a board certified family medicine physician. And then I went to Indiana to get my histology license in clinical pathology. Mm. Then I came back home.
0: Wait a minute, I wasn't that good in math. That's about, 8 degrees right there? I mean,
2: I just wanted
0: to. You're a bad sister.
2: I wanted to make sure before I settled down and came back home, I had.
0: Have you always been smart?
2: I have always wanted to make sure I had everything I needed until I settled down.
0: Yeah, see, I grew up, and I'm going to get off of this. Gerald will remember this. I grew up in a time that, I forget that yellow form that followed you throughout school system.
1: Yeah, the yellow sheet.
0: It had a number. I used to know it. My sister, Levine, who's educated, told me what the number of that form was.
2: Yeah.
0: But on that form, if you went to school, I started DPS in 58 or 59. They also tested you for intelligence quotient, that you actually had an IQ number.
3: Oh, wow.
0: And you probably was off the charts. All right, Sabrina, you have a question for Dr. Wright.
2: Yes. Hello, Dr. Wright. Thank you again for joining us, and welcome to the show yet again. You and all 18,000 of your degrees. So you just reminded me of how I feel about when I sit down and eat. I want everything with me before I settle down.
4: Yes.
2: That's how I see that. So we have your background. We know what inspired you to get into the field of medicine, but what personal aspect of medicine draws you to be so dedicated to this community?
4: The people we serve. I believe that those in need of quality health care are those who receive it the least.
2: Mm.
4: I love who we are, and I love the people we serve. So Black African Americans are the ones who they experience significantly higher rates of heart disease and diabetes more than any non-Hispanic and white Americans in the world.
2: Mm-hmm.
4: And actually, heart disease is the single largest factor of excess deaths in Black African American men.
2: Men?
4: Men.
2: Men now?
4: Men. Black men have a 1.52% higher rate of death of heart disease alone than white men. Black women have a 2.4% higher percent of death than white women. And speaking of death and diabetes, or just health and heart disease, and that this is going to tie into just in terms of Detroit, what we're doing here to prevent these things, because we have a beautiful health care or health fair coming up.
0: Yeah, which is the main reason. We'll get to that. We'll make sure we mention that several times, because one of the reasons we have these worse indices is because we don't find out what's going on with us.
4: Yes.
0: And there's ample opportunities here at this site, through I Choose Healthy Life.
4: Yes.
0: We have a mobile testing unit that Wayne Health funds us for.
4: Yes.
0: So there's no lack or dearth, lack of places for people to go. And let's just real quick caveat. You're having a major health screening at Sinai Grace. When is that?
4: It's going to be June 27th, next Saturday from 10 a.m. to 1 p.m. Everything you need for pre-screening is going to be there.
0: Right.
4: Blood pressure screening.
0: Are you doing the PSAs?
4: So we won't be able to do the PSA. PSA is prostate screening. So we won't be able to do that.
0: Right.
4: But that's okay, because we'll have providers there. I'll be there.
0: Who can sign you up for it subsequent.
4: We'll have providers be there. We'll have resident physicians there who will be able to sign you up to get appointments for that. But the main two, again, as I mentioned, is heart disease and diabetes. We'll be able to screen screen for that there.
0: Yeah.
4: And those two are the single factors that knock us as African Americans out more than anything.
0: But you won't be able to do the A1Cs.
4: No, yes, we will.
0: Without fasting?
4: No, yeah, we can.
0: Do they not have a new test that you can do without fasting?
4: Yes. Yeah,
2: that's
4: so,
2: good news.
4: Wow. So fasting blood sugars, if we get your blood sugar and it's 200 above, we know you have diabetes.
0: Okay, all right,
4: but the A1C, if it's 6.5 or higher, you're diabetic.
0: Well, I know they used to have you fast, you know, for a certain screening. That just wasn't true.
4: If we poke and you get that A1C number, and if it's 6.5 or higher,
0: you know something's been going on for a while.
4: Yeah, something's going on there. Yeah.
0: So before we go any further, what I want to do is there are certain things that afflict people of color.
4: Mm-hmm.
0: You know, for example, I mentioned prostate cancer and men being skirmish about having a digital exam. You and I had this conversation on the TV show about men, even on this platform, arguing me down that if their PSA was normal, they could not have prostate cancer. Yeah. And I said that's not true because mine was normal to the day I had surgery. I had an aggressive form of prostate cancer, and it was only detected from a digital exam that I demanded my physician give me because the Lord told me, go get it.
4: Mm-hmm.
0: I mean, I told you this. This is no lie.
4: Yes.
0: He said, well, you just had your PSA. I'm telling you. So can we talk about the things that we need to be concerned about that affect us?
4: Yes, so many things. So there are screening things that we do now for black men, and we start those things early, prostate cancer. So we don't do the digital rectal exams anymore. We do the PSA numbers, and we start those at 45. Colon cancers used to be 50. We start those at 45. Black men are getting those earlier now. We all know the infamous Black Panther, Chadwick.
2: Mm.
4: 45 now. Even earlier, if your family had it, we've started even...
0: Daryl Strawberry had it at 30.
4: Many more. So we're starting even at 40 or 45 if it's in the family now. Lung cancer, we're starting those screenings a lot earlier now.
0: So hold on. Did you say they're not doing digital exams anymore?
4: So if that PSA number comes back high, then we escalate higher. So we start.
0: Yeah, but how do you deal with, and Dr. Fasan, I've had this conversation, and I don't think I was a complete anomaly. My PSA was normal, yet I had prostate cancer.
4: So
0: it was only detected because of the digital exam.
4: So we go with symptoms. Symptoms, our urgency. Are we having urgency? Are we having urinary frequency? Are we having any, you know, burning with urination?
0: So let me just ask you, are you recommending men don't get a digital exam?
4: No.
0: Okay.
4: No, so then those are conversations that we have with your provider.
0: Because I spend a lot of time, you know, shaming the men, they need to do that.
4: Yeah, no, we have those.
0: Because I think the doctors can feel what's sometimes not detected.
4: So we have those conversations with providers behind closed doors. Once we get those conversations,
0: I'm having that conversation with men.
4: Yeah. One-on-one with men, though we ask those sensitive questions.
0: If you don't like it, it clears some other things up, but go ahead.
4: Yeah, and so we talked about this the other day. We go beyond those mistrusts. We want to dig deeper, and we talked about this. We want our population to dig beyond that mistrust. We talked about that, how the African-American population, we have a mistrust with providers, and we said respectfully so. Oh, we said respectfully so. Remember, you know, the Tuskegee syphilis experiment,
0: the HIV AIDS experiment in New York, where they injected young children in the court systems with HIV.
4: Yes, remember the Tuskegee syphilis, 300.
0: And that was in the 1970s.
4: Yep. Remember, 399 men were untreated with syphilis, and they had the treatment.
0: Right.
4: So it's a reason that we have a mistrust. But get you a good provider.
0: Let's just clear that real quick. And there's going to be next.
4: Yeah.
0: First of all, there are enough accomplished African-American physicians and have been around for a while.
4: Yes, it is.
0: That if you have any suspicion or any apprehension, you can find someone. And I'm not just saying only black folks are going to be fair. I mean, we have Middle Eastern physicians who are equally exposed to that kind of distrust, right?
4: Mm-hmm.
0: So just don't make that an issue. And as I told you, my theme is death can wait. It's inevitable, but we can postpone it if we know what we're dealing with internally.
4: Yeah.
0: All right, Ed.
1: Well, I got two things I want to address. You told us about your history of being a Detroiter. What high school did you go to?
0: Oh, boy.
4: So I went to Oak Park High School, actually. I didn't go to Detroit High School.
0: Yeah. How about that?
2: Three blocks away. Like, okay.
4: It's okay.
1: That's okay.
2: She represents
1: Detroit.
2: We want you.
1: Okay. The other thing is, what can be done to improve the health in black communities? What can we do?
4: A couple things. One of the main things is it's as simple as starting off with the food that we eat. Mm. The food that we eat is a big factor, and it's good things and bad things. The bad food that we eat plays a big factor. You know, bad food that we eat, it causes inflammation, fluid retention, salt, water follows salt. And this goes back to what you were mentioning in terms of yesterday being Juneteenth. Yeah. Enslaved populations, we still carry some of the enslaved ways we have. When our ancestors were enslaved, the food that we ate back then, like the pig meat that we ate, the food that we had, we used to get a lot of those, our ancestors, the food that the slave owners had that they didn't want, they would give to our ancestors the bad parts they thought were just terrible. The pig ears, the pig feet, the pig chitlins. And they would give
0: tripe.
4: So what did we do being us? We made it flavorful. We added our kick to it. I'm going to make it good, right?
0: And we didn't have refrigeration. Yeah. And so even my grandmother in the 40s, had a wooden box outside in the back of her house that she had. She cured meat with salt.
4: But not knowing now that we know, that food has the highest content of salt in it, hypertension, and highest content of carbohydrates in it, diabetes. The food that we eat is the biggest factor to what we have, our conditions now.
0: Yeah. So this is the most important conversation because I've had this with you, right?
4: Yeah.
0: So I was, when I had prostate cancer and then cancer in my throat, I was on steroids for probably 6 months. I blew up to 402 pounds.
4: Oh, my God. Yeah.
0: I was weighed, went to the doctor Thursday. I'm 278 pounds. I've lost a lot of weight.
2: You said 400?
0: 402 pounds. And you know what changed my mind? My wife and I took my granddaughter to New York, visited some people, went to the Statue of Liberty. And my wife took a picture of me with the Statue of Liberty in the back, and I was bigger than it. So I said, I still have that photo. Like I said, this cannot be me. And at that time, I was taking fast-acting, slow-acting injections for insulin, 4 oral medications, and 4 hypertension pills. Mm-hmm. And so I'm down to 276. My blood sugar this morning was 102. I take 1 Glipizide. I don't take it then. I'll take it later in the day when I eat. And I'm on Amaryl, I think it is, which is my blood pressure pill. Bottom line is, I want people to know, and I know people come and it's like, wow, this is a high mountain to climb. I mean, it's my history. I mean, you can change all of this, but it's got to be done in a scientific way. You got to have a program.
4: Well, I don't want you to just say anyway with that, because you just saved your life by doing that.
0: Right. Yep.
4: That was amazing what you did.
0: Right.
4: Give yourself a big kudos.
0: Yeah, I mean, I work at it, you know, and
4: what you did.
0: I mean, I like me better, you know. I mean, I like. I would love for there to be more of me, but in different ways. Okay, yeah. I'm gonna walk around 400 pounds, you know.
2: Yeah. I have a curious question that kind of like bridges these two. How did you get to that point, and is that what's affecting? Is it the food or?
0: No, I mean, what got to the point was, I mean, at 50 years of age, I had a 40-inch waist. I remember in high school at 247, I had a 36-inch waist. So I was always healthy. I ran, I walked, 10 miles, run 4 times a week and all of that. And then I started having trouble with my joints. Mm-hmm. I've had all my joints replaced. Yeah. And so that affected my mobility and what I could do in terms of exercise. Mm-hmm. And so gradually I just started putting on weight. And the medication, let's say this, the medication they give us a lot of times actually puts weight on you.
1: Yeah.
4: So. But it's like a gift and a curse. So I tell patients all the time, as you get older, that metabolism gonna catch up with you.
0: You can't eat what you ate.
4: Yeah.
0: So Ed and I both played, certain division level football. I played basketball, football. We had our own. Cafeteria.
1: Mm-hmm. Right.
0: Athletes had their own cafeteria, right?
1: Right.
0: Mm-hmm. I mean, I don't know how many calories you eating. I mean, we were eating and we never put on a pound.
4: Yeah.
0: And if you don't change that.
1: And see, that's the problem with athletes, because we're burning up so much energy,
0: Burn those calories.
1: I had to break the habit because after being athletic, I was still going and getting double portions because it was a habit of eating that way.
0: Yeah. And Ed, by the way, was peddling pork a lot too back in those days.
2: But you were moving. Why are you telling on Ed's pork habits?
4: But you were moving when you were younger, and I encourage older patients.
0: I still move. I'm 72 years of age, and I run circles around all these young people.
2: Keep moving.
4: Keep moving. I look at the Wizard of Oz, the Tin Man. You sit there, you get weak. You get.
0: I meant to mention. I'm gonna do it right now before I forget. First of all, my grandmother, up until 3 weeks before she passed at 102, was gardening.
4: Yes.
0: And my grandchildren finished the harvest of her gardening when she died. But she was 102.
4: Yes.
0: She could bend over. She could do all of that. But I got to mention Mr. Ollie Foster, Kevin Hampton's dad, passed this week. I was there. Mm. 102 years old, Montfort Marine, was on the front page of the Detroit News when President Obama gave him a Presidential Medal of Honor. And he was another guy. I mean, worked two full-time jobs for 40 years, unbelievably fit. And he would get up, you know, almost every day and walk 4 or 5 miles.
4: Yes.
0: His circulation gave out. Mm-hmm. But let's talk again about we're talking about being healthy.
4: Yes.
0: One of the things that you have to do to be healthy is know when you're unhealthy or on the verge.
4: Mm-hmm.
0: Many of these things, if you catch them early, you have a better outcome. Same with prostate cancer. Tell us again about the health screening and the health fair you have.
4: The health fair, again, we will calculate your BMI, which is your body mass index. We'll do your weight, your height, along with this will help us calculate your body mass index. It will help us determine your healthy weight and your height and determine if that's healthy for your age. Again, getting your blood pressure, getting your diabetes numbers, determining if that's healthy for you. There will be forgotten harvest there, giving out these healthy foods.
0: Right.
4: Another thing, too, nutritionists. There will be Jacqueline Moore will be there. She holds nutrition classes every fourth Tuesday. So this will be able to continue beyond the health fair.
0: Sure.
4: And this is a beautiful time to continue this beyond.
0: So that's next Saturday.
4: Yes, next
0: Saturday. At Sinai Grace. What time does it start?
4: 10 a.m. to 1 p.m.
0: Do you have to pre-register?
4: No. Come on out.
0: And I think we missed the most important thing in our introduction. Tell them what your position is at Sinai Grace.
4: So I am one of the core faculty members of the Sinai Grace Family Medicine Residency Program. So I teach the residents there, and I also see my own patients there. So I would love to see any of you there. I am accepting my own patients there. And I also love to
2: make me change
0: Sabrina Athene the other day about BMI. She said, "What is that?" I said, "You tell me." She said, "My boyfriend's money index." Last question.
2: Well, I'm glad we cleared that up.
0: Yeah.
2: What is SDM2 Project Education, and how will this project help to improve the health of the Black community?
4: So good you ask. So that's Jacqueline Moore again. So that is her her project. So it was actually named after her daughters. So she runs that every fourth Tuesday. I believe at 10:30. I want to make sure. Yep, 10:30 for its 1 hour classes for healthy living. So again, this goes beyond just the health fair.
2: Is that virtual, in person? How do we get in on this? Us the information.
0: Get in on the health screening. They go over there. They'll find out about all of that.
2: So
4: it's at the health fair. She'll be there.
0: Right.
4: And she'll have information, and her cards will be there. But she offers a class every fourth Tuesday at 1947 Winston. That's in Detroit, Michigan. And she's the former patient of Relations Volunteer Lead, I believe, at SG. And she offers the class there free for herself. Yeah. But the SDM2 project is named after her daughters.
0: Yeah.
4: But she offers the class free. Every four
0: so
4: Tuesday.
0: you know that we have exercise every day at the Bridge Center.
4: Really?
0: Every day.
4: I love it.
0: So, and we have aerobics, we have all kinds of things going on there.
4: And it's a way.
0: And we have our own clinic, as I showed you, which means that health is a high priority for here. Mm-hmm. For us here, it doesn't matter, it does matter what happens to you when you're here.
4: Yeah.
0: But if you're not here, you can't complain about, not your rights being violated and Trump, whatever. And so this is very important. It's very important that you know your health status. I want to be as long as I can.
4: Yeah.
0: And I don't want people, he should have done so-and-so, too bad. I mean, I deal with that. And it's be a good steward of the temple that the Lord has given you.
4: Mm-hmm.
0: Just treat your temple. well. Mm-hmm. So glad to have you. We're going to be doing some great things. By the way, I came up with our segment for you in a little podcast. We're going to be doing Health Right with Dr. Right.
3: I love it.
0: Health Right with Dr. Right. We'll
3: I
0: be right
3: it.
0: Back.
3: I love
0: we'll
3: it.
0: Talk
3: You've
0: to our Supreme Court you. Justice. Got to make sure the court is in order. Here come the judge.

0: July 8th, all roads lead to the Aretha Franklin Amphitheater for a jazzy night with Melanie Fiona.
1: He kills me.
0: With Duran Bernard. 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
0: It's a smooth Wednesday jazzy night, June 17th at the Aretha Franklin Amphitheater. 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

0: didn't stand, we took a picture so you won't get to eat next week. I told y'all to stand up. Mm-mm-mm. All right, so glad to have the Chief Justice. I mean, Gerald has always corrected me about something. Chief Justice Kavanaugh.
1: Good morning.
0: And I've been around long enough to remember when you first ran.
1: That's right.
0: And tried to help you get there. So I think the most important question, and people should know this because they see Dr. King talked about interposition and nullification. That's what we've seen. The Supreme Court, I mean, all of the things that we thought were sacrosanct no longer are, but we still need a court, and Michigan can be different if we just hold the line where we are.
1: Absolutely, absolutely. It's incredibly important how our state courts are so important. You know, we are the final word of what are the rights and responsibilities of people here in Michigan. We interpret, Michigan has its own constitution, right, that is not necessarily always interpreted the same way that the Supreme Court in Washington would interpret the federal constitution. And so it's incredibly important who sits on that state court.
0: Yeah. I have a question. I never asked you this. Sure. Are you related to Jerry Kavanaugh?
1: I am. Jerry Kavanaugh is my uncle.
0: Okay, Jerome, you know the relationship between Jerome P. and my dad?
1: I don't.
0: Well, I mean, my dad and TLC endorsed him over the UAW, and Walter Ruther sent my dad out of Detroit and threatened to fire him because of his support. Poor Jerome P. Jerome spoke at my mother's funeral, my grandfather's funeral. I swam in his pool at the Manoogian. Of course, I'm helping his granddaughter for state senate.
1: Absolutely.
0: But yeah, I mean, the history of Horace Sheffield and Jerry Kavanaugh is legendary.
1: Oh, that's amazing.
0: Jerry Kavanaugh actually said he would not have been elected. My father created a slate. This is what I'll leave you with, and I'll send you the photo. It's called 5+1.
1: Okay.
0: They went down to meet with Mariani and Van Antwerp, I guess, was the chief of police, whatever, about police brutality. And it was rumored in that meeting that either the mayor or the chief of police says, that's what we do to niggas.
2: Mm.
0: And they went back to TLC. They were all in a rage. And what are we going to do? My dad said, we're going to take over the mayor's office. And they came up with a slate, 5+1, 5 liberal council people and a liberal mayor, which was Jerry. And then over here you have Bill Patrick, the first black elected to council. You have Mel Rabbits in that 5. That's the history.
1: Oh, that's amazing.
0: Yeah. I didn't know that.
1: Yeah, so Jerry and my dad, Michael Kavanaugh, were brothers.
0: Okay.
1: And so my dad was served on the court for 31 years.
0: Let me tell you something. Jerry Kavanaugh was a good man.
1: He was.
0: And he sacrificed any further political ambition because of his unwillingness to unleash the police and the military on the citizens of Detroit.
1: Yep.
0: And I'll tell you this, I worked for Simcock in college, and I had the greatest pleasure because his office was in the Tobin or the Book Building? The Book Building.
1: Book Cadillac, yeah.
0: No, not the Book Cadillac. The Book Building on they remodeled it. It's the Book Building. Anyway, his office, I'll go sit in there and talk to him. Anyway, I love you even more.
1: Well, great. Yes. And no, before, I'm very proud. We have a strong tradition in our
0: unbelievable.
1: Family.
0: Unbelievable. It changed Detroit. He appointed Walter Green, the first African-American deputy mayor. Black people got jobs. The police department was integrated. I can go on and on and on.
1: Yeah.
0: Changed the whole tone of this town. But before we go any further, you have some colleagues that are running to maintain what we now have on the court.
1: Yes.
0: Can you push them real quick?
1: So, yes. So, there are 2 seats up for election this November. It is my seat, so I am running for re-election.
0: Well, we got to take care of that.
3: Exactly.
1: As well as our newest colleague, Justice Noah Hood.
0: Okay.
1: He's our newest justice appointed just about a year ago by the governor. And so the two of us are running. We will be on the ballot. It's the top 2 vote getters, so you can vote for both of us.
0: There you go.
1: And it's incredibly important, like I said, that we keep being able to return and continue the work that we've been doing.
0: No
1: I was
0: question.
1: Elected first 8 years ago, and we really are doing some really important work, and we'd like the opportunity to continue.
0: So Kavanaugh and Hood.
3: Yeah,
0: Kavanaugh and Hood.
3: He's been on our show.
0: That's a whole other history.
3: Right.
0: Family. Yeah.
1: Yeah.
0: All right, Sabrina Athena.
2: I have heard so much from Rev and just having other Kavanaugh people on our show about the history of your family and the richness and the importance of the decisions that were made based upon all of the things going on. So I'm always getting a history lesson here with these gentlemen, and I want to know more about you. Who is Chief Justice Megan Kavanaugh?
1: Yeah, so starting with that, I was elected by my colleagues as chief a little over a year ago, and I was first elected to the Supreme Court in 2018. Before that, I was a practicing attorney. I did appellate law here in Detroit, and I grew up in Lansing. As I said, my dad served on the court for 31 years, one of the longest-serving appellate justices. I think he served with 22 different justices in the course of his lifetime. So I grew up in Lansing, and I grew up with an appreciation and an understanding for how important the court is and what how important it is to be a public servant and fill that role. I mean, because our justice system is really where people, interact with our government and, mm-hmm. And that. And I think it's always one of the things I stress, you know, we're the highest court in Michigan, and relatively few people actually get their case in front of us.
2: Mm-hmm.
1: But where most people interact with our justice system is in our trial courts, our district courts, probate courts, circuit courts. And what's lesser known about the Supreme Court is that it's our job as well to help make sure that those courts are doing their
0: job. Yeah, you oversee the operation and administration of them.
1: That they have the resources and the support. We set the rules for those courts. And so we have an important job to do to make sure that those courts are transparent, that they're connected to the communities that they serve, that they're hearing what's working in their communities and what they need, and that they're actually addressing that.
0: I'm just very nostalgic right now because I'm actually going to go give a speech in a few moments, and I was calling some of these names. Like, do you remember Joe B. Sullivan?
1: I do.
0: So
1: I
0: that was all that cachet that was around my father. That was an interracial band of folks, Bob Knox, Patty Knox, that really wanted to integrate Detroit and make Detroit a place for everyone. And so, you know, that Kavanaugh name, to me, goes down in history as a legacy of a person and a family. And I would always support a Kavanaugh,
1: Thank you.
0: That really set the tone for changing Detroit from restrictive covenants, police brutality, and all those kind of things.
1: Yeah.
0: So let's clear up how people can vote for you.
1: Sure.
0: The Democratic Party and all that nominates, but you're on a nonpartisan portion of the ballot. Is that correct?
1: Right. So every state does a different. Michigan has sort of a unique system. Only for the Supreme Court that you are nominated by a political party.
0: Right.
1: But then you run on the nonpartisan ballot. Our names will be on the nonpartisan ballot without a D next to our name, right?
0: And I want to make that clear because people think because you were nominated, if I go vote straight Democratic, but that's not
1: right.
0: The case.
1: We say if you vote straight ticket, you didn't get it, right? Like you haven't gotten the justices, and not just justices, right? It's your probate court, it's your district court, and I can't emphasize how important that is to really making a difference in people's lives. And so we're on the nonpartisan section of the ballot, so voting straight ticket doesn't do it. We will have, it will say Justice of the Supreme Court for both me and Justice Noah Hood.
0: So you have that designation?
1: We have
0: already
1: that designation.
0: There, yes.
1: And so we
0: they don't designate you Chief Justice.
1: They do not designate me Chief Justice. When I was first elected Chief Justice, my kids, I have four kids, and they asked me, what do you get?
0: What comes with it?
1: Yeah, what is it? And I said, no, just a lot more work. That's about it.
0: They already called you Chief, I'm sure. So so don't forget that. I want to make sure you stress that it's a nonpartisan portion of the ballot. If you vote straight Democratic, if you vote the straight ticket, you didn't get it, she said. Make sure you go and vote for those judges. Ed?
3: I got a question, and that has to do with the Gordie Howe Bridge. Now, does that fall under Michigan, or does it fall under federal? Because...
0: I don't necessarily know that's within her purview.
3: Okay.
0: The Canadians built that. That's a whole other ball of wax. We're not going to...
3: Canadians are not...
0: Okay, well, okay. We'll talk about. Okay. We'll get Ken Dobson over here from the Ambassador Bridge.
3: Yeah.
0: You know, I mean.
3: That's who's. My understanding, that's who's stopping it from opening.
0: No, okay. Well, Sabrina, you got another question, Ed?
3: Yeah. With the Michigan Supreme Court, because I'm seeing a lot of things being held up on the federal level, and that's with the states. So what can we do as citizens to help push through some of the policies that we really want to happen, period? You know, it doesn't matter your affiliation, what political affiliation you have. Well, what can citizens do on their end to help the process?
1: So, I think the most critical thing that you can do is vote, right, for the people who are going to be in that office. As on the judicial branch, we don't make policy.
3: Right.
1: And I put an asterisk on that because we do make the policy decisions about the priority of the courts, right? About what we're going to focus our resources on and support, whether that's increasing problem-solving courts, right, that are really changing people's lives, right, those upstream solutions where we know that the reasons that people come into contact with the criminal justice system have more to do with mental health issues, substance use disorders, housing insecurity. I mean, you name it, right? And courts have an important part to play in addressing some of those problems to try and divert people and not keep that cycle going. And so who sits on your courts matter, but also, you know, your legislators and the executive branch. Those are the policy-making branches, right? I can't decide a case based on, well, I think the law should be this, right? We say what the law is. We interpret it. We apply it to facts. But in that administrative side, we really do set policy on it. And so what I think is, you know, there's all sorts of different systems for electing or appointing judges and retaining them and however that goes. One of the, I think, benefits of having elected judges in Michigan is that they need to see who and talk to their voters and figure out what is working in their communities and what's not working in their communities. I reference treatment courts again. A lot of Michigan is a national leader. We have over 200 problem-solving or treatment courts. Mm-hmm. And a lot of those started by local judges in their community seeing who keeps coming in front of them, what are the problems that are happening in their community, and finding a different way to decriminalize this and keep people out of the justice system. Yeah. And so who sits on those local courts is really critical, and you know, that's how you can get your voice.
3: Well, so you really are reiterating what we say on this show all the time, and that is vote.
1: Yeah.
3: How important it is.
0: Yeah, I mean, the reality is that the way And she has to deal with precedents, obviously, case law, but the way people view that, just like people, there's a text, people see the Bible differently, right? So you've got to have folks who at least have a dispensation to wanting to not further ameliorate the agony of folks who, I mean, for example, the ban on traffic tickets, you know, you're getting tickets for lack of insurance or whatever because you can't afford the stuff anyway, which is really out of hand. And I'm gonna take your thunder because I see here this work that you're doing to prohibit administrative arrest in the courtroom.
1: Sure.
0: Talk about that. That's something you're working with Noah Hood on as well.
1: Yeah. So it falls under that administrative function that the Supreme Court does, is we set the court rules and the operating procedures that happen in our trial courts. And so one of those that we recently passed, and this process is a very open...
0: Transparent?
1: Yeah, absolutely. Yeah. We publish it. We accept comments. I think this particular court rule had the most comments we've had, certainly since I've been on the bench, like 2,500 or something like that. And then we have a public hearing where people can come in and express either support or opposition or say their perspective. But what it does is it has...
0: Well, let's do this. What was the problem that caused the consideration of having this implemented?
1: Well, like many things, it was brought to us. This one in particular was brought to us by the ACLU and some other groups groups are saying, you know, concern about people, whether it's a victim, a criminal defendant, a witness, whatever it is, being able to access courts, be able to go to courts without fear of being arrested, you know, by ICE. And so wanting to make sure that that you know, this yeah. process is
0: so it's
1: safe.
0: What we see, they're going for a hearing and they get in the court building or in the hallway.
1: Sure, and yeah. I want to echo, so the court rule that we passed just recently, you know, it tracks a statute that has been on the books in Michigan in this form since like 1961, but in some various forms since back in the 1800s, right? That because of how important it is that we ensure access to the courts for all, and whether that's you're there on as a defendant or you are there as a victim, they are trying to, you know, remedy your rights, or you're a witness, that you have the safety and security that you can do that. And what it is it prohibits a civil arrest in the courthouse or you know, on your way to or from where you are compelled to be by court process without you have to have a judicial warrant, right? So it prohibits those administrative arrests based on administrative warrants.
0: Okay. Thank you. Appreciate that. So that's a great improvement.
3: Definitely, because personally, and it's been a while, I used to live on the dark side.
0: Oh, my God.
3: No, I was in court for some charges and got rearrested in court during my trial and taken over back over to 1300.
0: Well, not necessary that's prohibited. If you got some outstanding criminal
3: No. It was all revolving around the same incident.
0: All right.
3: And they wanted to add some charges.
0: We're so glad you're not on the dark side anymore.
3: Me too.
2: It's this whole episode, the law and order about Ed's life,
0: you know,
2: I'm sure.
0: Ed was on the football team with me at Cass. He wore number 71. I wore 72. Class of 71, class of 72. Ed was the mean Joe Green in my life. I was a little boy with the towel in the tunnel. Now you about to blow all that out the window.
3: No, I'm not.
0: Two things you said today. Go ahead, Sabrina.
2: That was actually funny. So, Chief Justice, I want to know more. I asked you before, who is Chief Justice Megan Kavanaugh, right? And you have a beautiful family. You have four kids who don't know why they call you chief.
0: She's the niece of Jerry Kavanaugh.
2: Niece of Jerry
0: Kavanaugh.
2: I mean, there's just so many different aspects to who you are, and I'm sure that's a hard complication to bring to the bench, right? You have you and you have you, the judge.
1: Yeah.
2: So what is your approach to decision-making and dispensing justice on that seat?
1: So it is. I mean, all of us, our judges, there are seven of us who serve on our bench, right? We're a multi-member body. We make decisions. You know, we need at least four, right, to come up with any decision. I joke that I can't really make one on my own. So that diversity of experience, we all have different backgrounds in that. I was a practicing attorney. Before that, I was actually, my undergrad was in environmental engineering. So I have a science background. It was actually my father said we have too many lawyers in our family and that you need to...
2: We need to diversify the intelligence.
1: We can't fix or build anything. Go do something technical. So, and I did. I worked in environmental engineering for a long time and found that really what I enjoyed was helping to work to protect people's rights and that. And so that was what brought me to law school. I went to Wayne State for law school. So, you know, bringing to the decision, and this is something I really learned from my dad, is a couple of things. One is putting yourself in the shoes of the person who stands in front of you, right? And that is gesturally at our level, we are deciding not just the case in front of us, but the next 100 cases or those, you know, so we have to have that perspective of how is this going to actually impact people's lives? And you know, so having that perspective, the other thing that my dad always taught me is, you know, there were many people in this seat long before me, and there will be many people, you know, sitting in this seat long after me. And so it's an honor, but it's an obligation to make sure that this system is running the way that it should, and recognize that, you know, that not every family looks like mine, not everybody's experience looks like mine, and so recognizing that there are real people behind the cases that come in front of us and
0: so there are two things we want to do real quick. One is remind people again about you being on the ballot, you and Justice Noah Hood.
1: Yep, Justice Noah Hood and Chief Justice Megan Kavanaugh will be on the nonpartisan section of the ballot in November. So vote for the... We like to say, don't worry about forgetting about us, just vote justice first.
0: Right.
1: Go vote the nonpartisan.
2: I like that. That sticks.
1: Vote justice first for Hood and Kavanaugh.
0: Hood and Kavanaugh for the Supreme Court.
3: That's right. Vote the backside of your ballot first.
0: Don't get to that dark side again.
3: No, I said the backside.
0: Okay, so here's an issue of mine that I have actually worked on. Are you familiar with the suppression file that existed in Wayne County?
1: I am not.
0: So there was a suppression file, and there's some lawyers and some judges that I've been working with on this, where it has substantiated that African Americans were primarily put out of the jury notification system. If they never responded once or twice, whatever, they were just totally taken out. That's the backbone and the benchmark of our system, a jury of your peers.
1: Absolutely.
0: And then I know there were some changes with 36th District Court, where that pool was primarily Detroit, now shifted to the county. Just kind of give me your take on where we are with the whole jury system, how that's important, and what role the Supreme Court plays with respect to making certain that it is a juror of your peers.
1: Sure. Well, like I mentioned before, we set the rules. You know, we pass the court rules that govern how.

0: When the world is just too much, turn it off and turn on positive, encouraging K-Love.
1: I'm gonna praise.
0: World off. K-Love on.
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5: And, you know, deal with the dockets that are in their court.
6: So I have 2 minutes left.
5: Okay.
6: And I don't think you have to sell yourself, because I've observed the work you've done. I support you from the beginning, supported you again. We need you back. And the tenor and tone of the Supreme Court has changed.
5: It has.
6: And it needs to stay that way. So just convince people again why it's important to vote for you and him in this election.
5: Yeah, I mean, it's you need judges who believe in the rule of law, who believe that everybody should be treated, have the same opportunities to be heard, to have their perspectives heard. We decide the whole gamut of cases, right? It's not just criminal cases. It's civil, it's taxes, it's election law, it's who is on the ballot, how we elect individuals, you know, whether or not voter-initiated amendments to our Constitution actually make it to the ballot, those type of things. And so you need people who are serious, who are committed to understanding, learning, and applying the law, and they appreciate that, you know, they know that they are public servants.
6: Yeah, and we don't need anyone to get on OJT on the job training. You've been there, you've done that,
5: yes.
6: And you've done an exceptional job.
5: I've been doing it for 8 years. I've been working. I work a lot with kids.
6: Yes.
5: Incredibly
6: and so
5: important.
6: I'm out of time, so not to vote for Noah Hood and Justice Kavanaugh, I'm going to be really fancy today. It's a praxeological non sequitur. We'll be right back after this.

0: July 8th, all roads lead to the Aretha Franklin Amphitheater for a jazzy night with Melanie Fiona.
1: Kills me.
0: With Duran Bernard. 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
2: 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It's your girl, Randy Rosario, comedian and TV host. I get my Saturday wake-up call with my guy, Rev Horace Sheffield. 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
0: It's a smooth Wednesday jazzy night, June 17th at the Aretha Franklin Amphitheater. 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

0: That's all right. I want to remind you again today at 11 o'clock, hugs. I forget what it is, prayer and help. What is it, Reagan? Reagan? So you can eat and get prayed for. Right now at the Bridge Center, there's a food truck that'll be there. And you can come, we'll pray for you. You can eat for free. We'll also have our health navigators down there signing you up for our various programs to make sure that you're in good health. Speaking of health, the indomitable, incomparable Dr. Phil Levy, my brother, my friend. Dable has honored him with one of our highest Lifetime Achievement Awards named after my dad. And, of course, we deal with him and with Wayne Hill. And then Anna Steinberg, Abreu.
1: Yeah.
0: Abreu.
1: Yeah.
0: You're the lady that I interact with all the time.
1: Yes.
0: I finally get to see her. She does a great job, man.
2: Thank you.
0: So we're here to talk about this great program that we're part of, which is mobile health. I mean, in most instances, we always have problems getting people to see a primary care physician. They misuse emergency rooms for primary care. But you've got this program, which we're part of, where we can actually go out and do health assessments and provide medical care in the community.
2: Yeah, absolutely. And first of all, it's always great to be back here with you,
0: yes,
2: Reverend Sheffield. And as I was walking through the parking lot, I was reminded that it was born here. During the days of the pandemic, when the early, you couldn't go get a COVID test at your doctor's office, you couldn't go get it elsewhere, we set it up in this parking lot using mobile care.
0: And we had 1,500 people show up.
2: Oh, my God, we did have that many people show up that day.
0: And Grand River was blocked.
2: It was blocked, and I was drawing blood and swabbing people and losing IDs and doing all sorts of things.
0: And he was doing all that to Martha Rees and the Vandellas dancing in the streets.
2: Absolutely. And from there came a program where the state of Michigan has invested. So initially, all of that was COVID dollars, what we call CARES Act dollars, that supported the COVID response in the United States. But because of the infrastructure we created with mobile care, bringing services to people in the community, people don't need to take a special trip to go get their blood pressure measured, to get lab work done, much as we've talked about over the years, we've created this infrastructure that the state continues to support with budget appropriations year on year. It's been over $30 million that the state has invested in this. Wayne State and Wayne Health lead that effort with something we created called the Michigan Mobile Health Corps, but Dabo is one of our primary partners, and it's just been a great
0: relationship. We're really excited about that, glad. I mean, I still think, and I won't do an editorial, I've said it earlier, I still think that the real fight that we have in my community is for better health.
2: 100%.
0: Obviously, there's discrimination, we don't like who's in the White House. And a lot of those things are very external. These are things we control, right?
2: Yeah.
0: We have inordinately high blood pressure. You know, black men suffer in a larger proportion with prostate cancer. These are all things that we can do something about if we know what's going on with us. Anna, you want to chime in?
1: I would just like to say that absolutely, it's so important for the black community, especially with having those higher rates of those conditions that you were talking about, that we have people going out into the community to help reduce those barriers that make it so much harder to detect those things early, and this type of programming helps assist that.
0: So do you have a central number, for example, if someone's listening, they know how to reach us, we do this well, we have live broadcasts, we've got to get you back on Mason in the morning when we come, and we do test a whole lot of folks. How do people reach you if they want to know whether this is going on somewhere in their community? Are there other organizations or...
1: Yeah, they can absolutely reach me. I have my email, but we are trying to work towards getting a interface online so that we can easily connect
0: people.
1: We'll
0: get a Google number, too.
1: Yeah, absolutely. And so with that, we have 11 different organizations that we work with throughout the Southeast Michigan area. So, of course, Dabo is one of them,
0: and
1: you guys
0: Y'all
1: are doing amazing work.
0: We thank God for their funding.
3: Man.
0: It makes a big difference. It really does.
1: And then we have Access. So they're definitely doing a lot in the Dearborn area. And then we also have Bloom Pediatrics, who's one of our newer members, and especially when we're looking at maternal health, they're really working towards helping connect mothers.
0: Yeah, I'm very familiar with them as well. We do some work with them as well.
1: Yeah, so really getting these people into healthcare, and by extending these brick-and-mortar clinics to the
0: So here's a funny thing that I'll say. If you get another one, you have 12, and then it'll be like Jesus and the 12 disciples.
2: Jewish Jesus.
0: There you go, right? Well, Jesus was a Jew.
2: That's true.
0: Yeah, Joshua. Yeah, go ahead, Sabrina. I've been gone for about 4 weeks, I think.
3: So. Welcome back, and God bless Black Jewish Jesus. So...
0: She had to add hers in there, too, right?
3: Because he was
2: I'll take it.
3: Okay, Harold Wool. So the MMAC, you guys started out during the pandemic, which is so important. I was not in town at the very beginning of the pandemic, but where I was kind of nuts in New York. So coming here and moving about, can we talk about how the mobile care unit has really evolved since then?
2: Yeah, that's a great question. So getting back to the point that Reverend mentioned initially, we know the Black community suffers disproportionately or excessively from conditions like high blood pressure, diabetes, kidney disease, things like that. And there's been an evolution in our understanding of all of this. These disorders don't exist in isolation. People who tend to have high blood pressure tend to have diabetes. They tend to have high cholesterol. They tend to have risk for kidney disorders. And there's been a movement towards reestablishing risk as something called cardiovascular kidney metabolic risk, taking it all together. Because we know things like diet and exercise and salt and all of that matters. We know stress matters, but it doesn't just produce effects in one part of the body. It produces effects in multiple different areas. So one of the things that really happened during the pandemic is as we took COVID-related care into communities, initially starting with testing and then vaccinations, we realized that we had created a new way for people to interface and get the care they wanted on their terms. So one of the big distinctions between going to your doctor's office versus going to a mobile setting, and you know, not juxtaposing or saying one's, you know, right or whatever, you go into your doctor's office, please continue to do that and go regularly and make sure you get your checkups. But when you went to get a COVID test, nobody gave you permission to do that. Nobody said you needed to get a doctor's order to do that. You got it because you felt sick and you needed it. Now, knowing that the community is so affected by things like high blood pressure and diabetes and whatnot, there's no reason to wait for a doctor to tell you you need a permission to get your blood pressure checked or your lab work. When you come out to a mobile setting, any one of our mobile settings as part of the Michigan Mobile Health Corps, you get the testing that you want on your terms, in your neighborhood, in your community, and done right there. So it's easy and convenient. Everybody in this room knows the experience of trying to make a doctor's appointment, wait a couple of weeks or even months to go in there. They order lab tests. You got to go to some diagnostic center to get your blood drawn. 3 months later, somebody follows up. It's a mess. And that really is going to make it harder for the community and people who really need it to get access to the care. So as things were evolving and we saw people coming out and speaking with their feet and their cars coming to mobile test sites, we said, we're on to something. We can really reimagine health care and health for populations, what's known as population health, right? Because we're not just here to protect or help one or two or 10 people. We want to help everybody in the city of Detroit and beyond. In order to get population health at scale, it's got to be accessible. And so we created this idea of portable population health, which mobile health makes possible.
0: Yeah, it makes a big difference, quite frankly. You know, we have ways to kind of work on the opposite end of that, Doc, by drawing people here for things that are unrelated to health. So our entertainment series, for example, where they get to see the OJs or Eddie LaVert or Earthquake, one of the top comedians, you know, that's all now part of our health platform. But they have to sign up for the mobile app where, you know, we can kind of monitor whether or not they're getting various screenings and testings. But it brought me to this point, and I know you're a researcher, right? I mean, a lot of the work you do at Wayne Health is driven by research. Can you just talk about how important that is?
2: Yeah, absolutely. So one thing we've done since the very beginning is audit our process of how many people we engage in the mobile setting, what the outcomes are for those individuals, what happens next, not just through the mobile encounter, but what goes beyond that. And a couple of things we found. Number one, when we screen people for that cardiovascular kidney metabolic sort of paradigm, more than 70% of the people we screen have one or more factors that are abnormal. Blood pressure is either too high, your hemoglobin A1C, which is a measure measure of diabetes risk is too high, your cholesterol is high, maybe you smoke, right? All of these things matter. And when we look at kidney disorders, we see that we have a doubling of the national average in terms of screening for kidney disorders. But again, kidney disorders don't start just with the kidney. They start with your blood pressure and your diabetes and these other things. So first and foremost, getting that information out there not only helps present and show the work that we're doing here and highlight it, but it also brings awareness to the needs in communities like Detroit and others that may be similar.
0: Let me give out our phone number, because if you're listening, you have an organization. We go to senior buildings, rec centers, all those kind of places where we can come to you, and we have a really robust team. My wife is a family nurse practitioner. We have registered nurses. We have community health workers. So you're dealing with healthcare professionals. This is not, you know, some wacks. I want you to think some social worker coming out to find out if you're all right. But dial 313-491-0003, 313-491-0003, and you can schedule. Ask for Isha Price. She's a nurse practitioner. She runs Premier Quality Health Center, which, by the way, is undergoing. I just wrote a check, Doc, for $274,000 last week for them to finish up that work on that clinic over there. Money we raise, and it's going to be a first-class clinic. The entrance you see now will be changing. The bathrooms are being moved, and it's just going to, when you come into the building, the first thing you'll see at this building will be the clinic.
2: That's great.
0: Yep. All right, Ed?
4: Well, I'm glad to hear about the work you're doing, because heaven forbid we get back to that pandemic, because I was an essential worker during the pandemic. And what that meant is I had to carry documentation with me to be able to transfer through the city. And what we did was we delivered meals to children who necessarily wouldn't be able to eat, because the only meals they were getting is when they were in school. So heaven forbid we get back to that type of point. Now, you're the clinicians and the doctors and whatnot, but how can someone be a driver or helping to set up or things like that within your organization? Because we need to know that also. These are people that go unnoticed or unrecognized, but are important for your process to go on.
0: So, Ed, you want to volunteer?
4: Man, I'm old as all get out, but if it gets back to it, I will.
0: The pandemic is over. He still needs paper.
4: No, because we have the potential.
0: He mentioned his dark side earlier, so we know he needs.
4: I know you want to joke, but we have the potential for that to happen again, because of what we have and the government going on now with the reduction of our program.
0: Good question. Where are we with respect to what we went through before? Is you know, I mean, there's been some sense that some of that could occur again. And then I think it's an important question to you, Anna. Can you use volunteers?
2: I take the first question first. We definitely have taken a couple of steps back with the policies that have been put in place with the current administration, particularly from a vaccination perspective, right, where people are being not actively encouraged and in some cases discouraged from getting vaccination. And what that's doing is we're starting to see things that we haven't seen before. Measles, you know, showing up in emergency departments and that type of thing. People developing complications at younger ages from chickenpox or whatever, you know, it might be. And so to your point, Ed, that we built this infrastructure now through the pandemic. And one of the things that I advocate a lot, so I'm a doctor, I'm a researcher, I'm also politicking every once in a while, Harrison, and you know this very well, right? You got to meet and speak with the people who ultimately write the checks from Lansing. And getting people to understand that we've built this amazing infrastructure. So while we have 11 programs that are part of the Michigan Mobile Health Corp, it's about 25 vehicles that we coordinate and work together based on the circumstances we're seeing from data and then target outreach and deployment of those vehicles to the areas in the community most needed. So when we know there's an outbreak of measles in an area, we can work with Bloom Pediatrics, Wayne Pediatrics, Wayne Health to target that community, deploy units that are ready to do vaccinations for measles if people are receptive to that. Mm-hmm. And so, you know, you always got to win the hearts and minds, right? And it's a tough thing right now. But the infrastructure we created, Ed, is really important that it stays in perpetuity, not just for what we're trying to do now to help people from the pandemic to population health and lowering cardiovascular kidney metabolic risk, but more importantly, being able to ramp up if another pandemic, if another thing takes hold. We don't have to reinvent this infrastructure, which we created once and now have going forward.
0: And let me eliminate any apprehension whatsoever about you and Wayne Health, right? Because you kind of mentioned it. I was on the news. I don't know how you found me or whatever, but I was on the news because I was totally appalled that my wife had to sneak me into her healthcare system to get a test. Mm. And the city of Detroit's testing site, which was on the outskirts, near the border of Detroit at the state fair, you had to have a primary care physician. You had to have insurance. All of these things, which many of the folks around me did not have. And so your call to me or my call to you resulted in you coming on this site and not requiring any of that. And by the way, over 30% of the people we tested that day were positive and didn't know it.
2: Yep.
0: So I just want to put that out there when we talk about, you know, the history of medical mispractice in the black community. I mean, Wayne Health and Dr. Levy in particular is intentional about the population that we heard the good doctor from Sinai Grace talk about. That's his population. And he's making certain that if they don't come to us, he creates ways by which he can go to them.
4: That's what
0: just
4: we
0: want
4: need.
0: To put that out there.
2: Thank you, sir.
0: Sabrina?
3: For sure. We're talking about...
0: Oh, but did you want to... about volunteers? I don't want to pass over that.
3: Yes.
1: Yeah, especially that.
0: Test them first, but go ahead.
1: So, for sure, with the volunteering, the biggest thing that people can do in their communities with respect to mobile health units is just starting that conversation with the people that you know, especially if you know about Debo doing an event somewhere, other mobile health units doing events, just talking to people saying, hey, are you interested? Are you wanting to go to this? Really getting people to show up and come in and get their blood work done there, because we are here to serve you. With volunteering, you can absolutely give me a call, 313-577-0985. Depending on what type of services you're looking for, we can and what type of help you'd like to do. So if you want to work with kids, I know Bloom is always taking volunteers.
0: Yeah, we have volunteers here as well. We got a lot of these people. If you volunteer at Dable, just stand up real quick. I got all these people here. Stand up. I didn't say wave your hand. I know you have trouble standing. We have all these people volunteer, you know, and it's a great thing. You know, what I found, and Sabrina, that what I found, Doc, is we've created a community. Mm-hmm. You know, when I have a doctor, I mean, a pastor friend of mine, I won't mention his name, 40-some years of age, brought some people from his church for a hypertension screening. I said, hey, man, have you checked your blood pressure? Oh, man, my blood pressure is fine. It was out of order.
2: Yeah. Mm.
0: And so people now just pop up, they call, we're here every day, you know, it's in a discreet place, because that's another thing people don't really want you to know, that they're going to see about themselves. But anyway, Sabrina,
3: disorderly blood pressure is a real thing.
0: Blood pressure is a major thing.
3: It's serious. It's very
2: serious. It's the
3: number
2: one thing, honestly, in the population.
3: And that's from the streets. You're telling us exactly what you see every single day. You know, it's nothing, no statistic thing. No, everybody who comes in has one of three issues, whether it's cardiac, whether it's high blood pressure or diabetes, right?
2: Yep.
3: Or all three, unfortunately. So this is such an important resource to the community, and it's really innovative of you to be able to actually come up with the concept, divide it amongst 11 drugs, and then dare to actually expand. So thank you for that. And we know about their help care gaps, right? There's all these different gaps in the healthcare system. We've been talking about it during this particular segment. There is also a gap in finances, right? So the healthcare system and our health insurance that was the Affordable Care Act, which is also known as Obamacare, now that is actively being dismantled bit by bit by the administration currently in office. So how can MMHC help fill in those gaps?
2: Yeah, that's a terrific question. And I just want to say the number that Anna just gave everybody, you can also call if you want to set up an event. We will coordinate that. One of the nice things that happens...
0: Well, come over here and steal my events.
2: I'm not taking your events. We're partners and collaborators.
4: The more the better.
2: So the point is that if you call and talk to Anna, we'll figure out who can come out of the 11 partners to a given location. Horace can be a lot of places, but he can't be everywhere all at once, right? And so that's what collaboration and that's what partnership really is all about. And so it's not competition. We're not setting gas stations up on each corner. What we're doing is making sure that there's a resource that can meet the needs of the population we're serving. So we get upwards of 70, 80 requests a month coming in for mobile healthcare services, especially in the summertime. There are some days we have 20 requests from people all across the region. And that speaks to what people see as the the value of this. So I think getting to your question about changes in Obamacare or the ACA or what's going on going forward.
0: Or Medicaid and Medicare.
2: Just in general.
0: Both are just terrible.
2: Right?
0: Yeah.
2: So just in general, if we step back and say, what is going on so everyone understands? The federal government has been subsidizing the Affordable Care Act or Obamacare until this most recent past year. And they haven't not said they're going to keep subsidizing. It's created enough confusion around what's going on that nobody knows if they're going to subsidize or not. So the insurers who are getting these dollars from the federal government, they use those dollars to decrease what they charge people in a premium for health insurance each month. If those dollars aren't there, there's uncertainty around what they can charge for a premium, and therefore the premiums go up. And what do people do when premiums go up and they don't have money? They opt out. Mm-hmm. And so that's why the stuff that we're doing now is so critical, because people don't need insurance. They don't need to have an appointment. On some cases, they don't even need an ID, although we'd much rather know who you are so we can follow you up with lab results and where you're living. But what the mobile opportunity does, because the state, in its truly infinite wisdom here, has continued to support and fund this infrastructure because of the very things that we're seeing. The state can step in and support this type of screening and linkage to care. One of the things that we do, we don't just screen you in the community and say good luck with everything. We have coordinators on the back end who follow up on blood pressure and lab results. We link you to the next layer of care, whether it's medical or social or both. And I think that's an important way to fill in the gap.
0: Yeah. Mm-hmm. Ives, you have a question?
5: Not a question. I just want to thank you for the work that you do. I remember during the academics we had out in
0: the academic or the pandemic?
5: The pandemic.
0: Okay.
5: All right. We had people lined up for miles around here. And when you close down, all the doctors and everything had put up all the equipment. It was a guy drove all the way from Ohio in the rain that day. And he wanted to get the shots. But everything was closed up. So he fell out in the middle of that parking lot. And one of your doctors got him and said, I'm going to give you that shot.
6: That's right.
5: Say, follow us all the way over to the Coleman Young Center.
2: Mm.
5: So I thought that was terrific.
0: Appreciate
5: right
0: that.
2: Thank you.
0: You know how these things work. Thank you, Ives. You know how these things work. Give them the microphone. There you go. How these things work is normally the person tell you they know somebody that was probably him that fell out. I have a bigger, more stellar kind of atmospheric question. I had this conversation with Dr. Hattie Berry, who's my primary care physician. And I've been very involved with 340B, by the way. Mm-hmm. 340B reform, I mean, money that was intended to reduce costs of prescriptions have gone somewhere other than that. But the real question is, where are we going with our healthcare system? Because I'm almost of the impression that the reduction in Medicaid and Medicare is designed to put folks out of business, streamline the system, and really create more wealth and profit for, larger conglomerate type entities. I mean, I don't know if I'm right or wrong. Dr. Berry seems to feel like they want to get rid of hospitals altogether except for the use of real emergencies.
2: Yeah, that definitely is trending. And please say hi to Hattie. I know him very long time. Thank you for that. That is a macro trend in healthcare right now. The most expensive part of healthcare delivery is the hospital side of things. And one of the numbers that's probably critical for everyone to know about healthcare is 25% of the population uses 90% of the spent healthcare dollars.
0: Mm.
2: So what does that tell you? That tells you a quarter of the people are spending, so to say, 9 out of every $10. That's not meaning these people are bad people, they're doing anything wrong. They're the people who develop the chronic consequences of things like high blood pressure, diabetes, high cholesterol, smoking. And it's one thing to manage blood pressure and not have a heart problem or suffer a stroke or have kidney disease, but once you transition to developing a complication from those things, then you don't go back. And you become not only a very high-risk patient, I hate to say it this way, you become a very expensive patient because you have to go to the hospital. You may need a cardiac catheterization. You may ultimately need to be on dialysis, which is hundreds of thousands of dollars a year. And I know I'm not here to teach economics to anybody, but that's the stress that the system is under right now. So what they want to do is try to decrease the expenditure at hospitals by reducing people who go to hospitals and the need for hospitals. But that hasn't manifest on a grand scale. The prevention side of it is a key for that. They would love to see people not going to hospitals, but the only way to make that possible is by making prevention more accessible.
0: Keep it from happening.
2: Keep it from happening. And so what you're
0: seeing, by the way, is doable.
2: 100%. It's not hard.
0: And I also say it ought to be the aim of any person, because I don't know anybody that wants to be on dialysis who wants to have chronic conditions. I mean, and that's why we have DMC here and the good doctors talking about all the things you can do, right, to keep from getting to that point.
2: 100%. And oftentimes when we talk about the things that you can do, the barriers to you doing them come up, right? I can't get time off of work. I can't.
0: Transportation.
2: Whatever it is. Yeah. So, you know, not only are we going into the community where, like, you know, Debo parking lot if we want, or other locations, we're working with business partners, because where are we going to find 3,000 people at one time? At a Ford plant or a GM plant or whatever it might be. And so how do we think differently about not what is healthcare, but where do we access the information that we need to be effective self-managers and control our own destiny?
0: And so one last piece of that, which I am astounded almost. You're on your way to a mobile clinic now, aren't you?
6: Yeah,
3: blood pressure. All right. All right.
0: How about that? And by the way, I told her to walk in front. So
3: on the wings of angels.
0: So one of the things that has amazed me, because, you know, Doc, I'm not in the medical profession, you know, but anything that I do, for example, water affordability in this neighborhood over here, 48204, 227 and 228235, almost 20% of the population here don't have running water. Mm. So we put showers on the parking lot. But what I'm getting to is this, is that the people have health insurance, but a lot of folk don't take advantage of all the things that are available to us. It's not like they don't have insurance. They're just not doing what they need to do.
2: Yeah, that's completely true. And the system has to be in place, though, to make it easy for them. The one thing we know about healthcare, especially prevention, if it's not easy, people aren't going to do it, right? And so how do you make it easy? It's like you said, it's not hard, actually, to lower your blood pressure. Once you get on medications, if you do things like cut salt down and exercise, that's great. Stopping smoking, wonderful. But we can control almost 90% of people who have high blood pressure with medications if they get on it. There's certain indications of who needs to be on a medication or two or three to start with versus, you know, who can try these lifestyle changes that we're talking about. But the key is that people have to want to do that, and it has to be accessible. So if you can't get to it, like I said, you're not going to do it. So that's one important piece, you know, kind of to think about in all of that. And one of the things we also know is when we work with payers, which we do a lot of, because ultimately our goal is we love state funding, but we'd rather have sustainability because we're working with the payment infrastructure today. You're right. A lot of people have insurance. But 40% of those with insurance, 30 to 40% with every payer we talk to, don't access the prevention services in a given period of time, right? So knowing that you have coverage leads people in some circumstances to say, I don't need to worry about that today because I can just show up tomorrow and they'll take care of whatever problem. It's covered, right? And what we're trying to also do is get people to reimagine what is insurance and what is healthcare. I often use this parallel. You have auto insurance, but your auto insurance doesn't change your oil or pay for your tires. You have to maintain your vehicle so that it can run sound, so that you have your insurance to cover a car accident. We need to start to think of healthcare the same way. You have insurance to cover the catastrophe, to cover the bad outcome. And that's another trend that's occurring.
0: Well, what may trend, and we got to go, may trend is they begin to say, well, because you didn't do these things, now we're going to exclude the kind of care. You know, I mean, that's
2: tough.
0: Because at the end of the day, the bottom line is many of these places are profit-driven.
2: 100%.
0: Even, you know, Blue Cross Shield gets examined every now and then because of the amount of money they generate as a nonprofit. Give out the number again, Anna. We're so glad to have you here.
1: The number is 31.
0: You know what about Anna? I forgot to submit our billing. And Anna said you didn't send the billing, and so she paid us for both months. I mean,
2: how do you like that?
0: I appreciate that, man. I was out of town, forgot all about it. Go ahead, Anna.
1: So the number is 313-577-0985.
0: One more time.
1: 313-577-0985.
0: Absolutely the best physician in the city of Detroit, whose heart has our heart in his heart. That's Dr. Levy.
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1: He kills me.
0: With Duran Bernard. 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

0: Wake up call. Let me hear some noise. That's some good noise. Welcome, welcome, welcome back. So our final segment today, we have a very, very special guest, prolific if nothing else, because all of my friends are connected to these people, and I've been in the house with twins for 3 years, so I don't know you yet, but Solomon Moussi. Did I do it right?
1: Suleiman, close enough.
2: You know.
0: Welcome to the show. Welcome to the show. The Vice President.
1: We got
0: to
1: talk about his mother.
2: Yes.
1: Well, I and his grandma. But do it real quick, because, you know, my daughter, I have to remind her all the time, she sent me a picture, you know, with Tyler Perry, and she's with Oprah Winfrey, the Obama piece. And I said, did you mention your granddaddy's name?
2: Yeah.
1: Right? Joyce Garrett, career diplomat in the State Department, went to Smith College, a groundbreaker, a trailblazer.
2: Amen.
1: Is that right?
2: That's right.
1: Anyway.
0: Yes, yes. So you're the vice president of Wright Productions Incorporated.
2: I am.
1: And speak a little closer to the mic.
2: Okay, yeah.
1: There you go.
2: Are we good now?
1: There you go.
2: Okay, good, good. So thank you for shouting out my grandmother and my mother, because we are, at the end of the day, where we come from.
1: Right.
2: Not saying we got to be stuck there one way or the other, but we are where we come from.
1: Yeah.
2: And that's important. I've been blessed to have a great lineage.
1: Wasn't your grandmother the first African-American career diplomat in the State Department?
2: To my knowledge, yes.
1: That's what
2: I
1: believe was the
2: case.
1: She went to Smith College,
2: which
1: is a historic women's college.
2: Yep.
1: Some very notable people went there.
2: Yep.
1: And then also, I mean, I go on and on. I mean, I know your family. We're close. It's an amazing thing. How long have you guys run what was Shane Park?
2: Since 2004. So I guess we're on our 24th year.
1: Right. That's so, the longest operator.
2: Yes. Since its inception.
1: Yeah, so, and by the way, he brought some tickets we're going to give away to all some of their shows. We have more we'll be giving away every show.
2: Absolutely.
1: And, Ed, go ahead.
3: Well, now you're here. I got a bone to pick with you.
1: Man, you got no bone to pick.
3: Yeah,
1: right?
3: I do.
1: I thought you got rid of your rib truck.
3: No.
1: Which bone you talking about?
3: Well, my grandson had his graduation at the Aretha.
2: Okay.
3: And the handicap parking is a mile away from the entrance. Now, is there any way that could be
1: just
3: correct?
1: Just drop him off at the curb and go.
3: No. The curb, you got to go along.
1: Ed. This is one of my paying sponsors.
3: That's a legitimate concern.
2: No, it's legitimate. It's legitimate, okay, but if we don't know about it, we can't do anything about it. Because what it is that a lot of people don't make advance, and I'm not saying you did or didn't, preparation for all shows, graduations or not, about handicap parking, etc. And the other big problem we have during, just so the people know, give you a little bit behind the scenes, is people during shows in particular, they will request handicapped seats and they're not handicapped. So therefore, the chairs and stuff are gone and things like that.
3: Yeah.
2: And, you know, we're kind of, as operators, we're kind of stuck in a pickle when it comes to being ADA compliant.
1: Yeah.
2: And
1: right,
2: people usually think we're down a rabbit hole. But
1: yeah, you guys can talk after the show.
2: You know.
1: Let me tell you something. It's one of the best venues in America. Yeah. It's off the river. It's still owned by the city, but leased, or you guys manage it.
2: That's an operator, correct.
1: My first question is, and you know, we've had this conversation over the years, there's been some talk about getting rid of it, and have we gone past that yet or not?
2: Yeah, I believe so. I mean, it took a long time to get over that. We're going to move Shane Park and this, that, other. And unfortunately, when you put that stuff out there, it just lives forever.
1: Right.
2: But we're not.
1: Where were they going to move it to?
2: I mean, we spend time on that.
1: It needs to be right where it is. That's our place, and we need to be down there. I have no idea where that came from. Sabrina.
0: Well,
1: Sabrina, by the way, wore this today because she wants to be on one of your shows. How about the Father's Day show?
0: Hopefully not. Please don't put me on nobody's show looking like this. Except for the wake-up call. Amen. So
1: Wait. You tell me that you can come here looking at any category of wake-up call?
0: Listen, it's real special. I'm with my family here. So I want to know, speaking of family, we spoke about your grandmother and her accomplishments and how great that is.
1: Shahida Moussi is his mother.
0: Yes, Moussi. Yes, so let's know more about your particular background in the entertainment industry.
1: Sound a little different.
2: Okay, my particular background is I did grow up with my mother, who was the director for the Council of the Arts under Coleman Young. So I was behind the scenes as a child, pulling trash, working, things like that. But I didn't really understand the business of it. But when I got into college at North Carolina Central University, I started doing parties. And it kind of went from me personally from there. So when I came back home, the party scene was, you know, taken over by some legends, Babyface Ray and Mo B and all them had it going on, you know what I mean? So I didn't want to try to get into that. I had to find my own lane. And kind of tripped into doing shows. My first big opportunity was the Detroit Music Fest. I don't know if you remember that, Comerica Park. So yeah, it was me, another promoter, my mother, et cetera. I was in charge of transportation. Just to give a Cliff Notes version of it. Mm-hmm. So my primary thing was being over the coordinator and driver when needed. So we did that for a couple of years. And this is 2002 and 2003, I believe. And then when we got the contract for the Aretha, I was able to, because I was always on time and professional, et cetera, so I was able to establish relationships with managers from the Isley Brothers and Mays and on and on and on.
0: You said because you was on time and professional.
2: Absolutely. Yeah.
0: We slow down the low number, but let me slow that down.
1: I think let's just go how far you've gone.
2: Yeah, but
1: go ahead.
2: I think it's important, especially to you younger, is what you do, you know. So when we got the contract, I was able to pick up the phone because I do with the talent and things like that, is from the relationships as a driver to be able to book the talent, yeah, learn the budget and things like that.
1: So I'm going to say, and then you have the Black Promoters Collaborative.
2: Collective, yes.
1: Collective, I'm sorry.
2: That's okay.
1: I always get that last name wrong.
2: That's
1: absolute largest aggregation of Black promoters in the nation.
2: Yeah.
1: I just want people to hear what happens to us. When we begin to say we're not going to just be the consumer,
2: right?
1: Because you guys had a lot going, and I know that, you know. Just tell them about that. I think it's an interesting story.
2: Yeah, well, I came up with the concept of the Black Promoters Collective during the pandemic, where that's how that collaborative came together. We went on to be to this day with the 10th largest black or white promotion company in the world.
0: Right. All right,
2: so
0: now.
2: We're doing some serious numbers, and we got bulls out on our back. So, but it started right here in Detroit at the Aretha / Shane Park is when we put Escape back together. Sold out two shows, and nobody thought it was
0: Tasha wouldn't come back.
2: Yeah.
0: She wasn't coming back.
2: Well, we sold out the two shows, and I won't take up too much time, but we sold out those two shows, and I think that was about to add a third, and wanted to do a tour. But we didn't have our paperwork right to say first right of refusal. So they ended up going with another company, went on to do $16 million in sales that year, which would have changed my life. But we knew eventually we had to get into touring. So during the pandemic, we literally, I said, okay, well, let's figure out how to get through the pandemic, because we figured the Live Nations and the others would, you know, have the resources and things. But how was us as black people and black companies be able to survive, and what's next? And once we figured that part out, we was like, okay, we have to get into the touring space to be able to keep our talent, because we would develop acts, and I don't want to call out names, and it still happens. We would develop and put them out, and then they
1: go to the white folks.
2: You know, their ice is colder than ours.
1: But
2: you know
1: what I want to make is that when black folks start making money in any space, white folks say, either you give me some of that money, or we're going to stop you from making the money.
2: Absolutely.
1: And then what they've done is, these huge concerts you're doing, they go on their platforms to buy the tickets. They get the data of your people,
2: yes, they do.
1: And now they begin to steal your folks and have them bypass you altogether.
2: Well, Reverend, you have said a word. You know,
1: I know.
0: That's what he's here to do, ain't it?
2: It still goes on to this day. Like literally right now, they're hoarding talent.
1: But I'm going to say one thing real quick. The only time that's going to change is if black folk teach their dollars some damn sense.
2: Yep. Absolutely.
1: They do it, and we don't even care. And the worst part of it, what you say, is that you build these folks up, get them making money, and then the white folks say, you can make more money with me, or they do a little something extra, and they run right away from you.
2: Yep, exactly.
1: It's crazy.
2: They hold that carrot right in front of their face.
1: Right.
2: You know, but we really do have to be responsible with our dollars when it comes to all businesses. For ours, unfortunately, our people will call me for a hookup for a $20 jazz ticket. as opposed to spending the they'll go down the street and spend the money and, you know, at the liquor stores, but they won't come in and buy, oh, your drinks are too expensive, but you'll go spend with them right down the street, you know what I mean? And we'll not recycle our dollar. And with the BPC, what the Black Promoters Collective, we are intentional. Every opportunity that we get for our, when we're on tours, we have Black Sound Alike companies, transportation companies, insurance companies, on and on and on, to be able to put that money back in our community.
1: I've seen you everywhere. You know, you know, hook up all over.
2: Yeah.
1: You know, and then tell them some of the big concerts you've had so they understand that these are your shows. You know, I mean, go ahead. Have you done stuff at JLA?
2: Oh, we would do it all the time.
1: Right.
2: The New Edition tours, we produced three of those. We've done $300 million worth of business. We did the Maxwell tour, Mary J. Blige. We just did Brandy and Monica, the Queens tours, on and on and on. And what we do is we literally put our money back into our community.
3: You know, I got to apologize to you because you're the production end of it and not the owners of the venue. And the parking situation is the owners of the venue.
2: No, that's us.
1: Let's go back to where we are. With $300 million, you'll figure out the parking.
2: Right.
1: About to take a break, but what we want you to do is to go buy tickets for the Aretha.
2: Yes.
1: You advertise with me,
2: yes.
1: But I spend almost as much money with you in tickets back. Do I not?
2: You do.
1: Absolutely, because I know this family.
2: Absolutely.
1: I know, and I have not only done that, but I have advocated with people in the city that you all ought to keep that contract.
2: That's right.
1: Somebody black ought to have it.
2: That's
1: you guys have done an exceptional job, and you're connected all over the world. I go to Paris and get tickets from his group. We'll be right back after this.
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0: It's a smooth Wednesday jazzy night, June 17th at the Aretha Franklin Amphitheater. It's Mesa with special guest Alex Buñol. 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

0: seats down at the Aretha. Go ahead quick with your question, then we're going to do the lineup.
1: Yes, yes. I want to know more about your rights. Ooh. I want to know more about your responsibilities as VP for The Right Productions. And I want to ask this question with a big intention because I'm a huge proponent for production professionals, grooming them young, getting them understanding the function of the background production of things. So how does your role as VP, what do you do?
2: My primary responsibility is booking the talent. While, you know, over finance and marketing, but booking the talent and marketing right now, you know, it morphs from year to year. As a small business owner, I'll be out there pulling trash one year. It doesn't matter, you know, over transportation, whatever it is.
1: Get
2: it
1: done.
2: Get it done. And that's it at the end of the day, is to get it done. But to go to your point is we've had interns since our inaugural year in 2004 to teach production marketing, to show our kids in particular that there's, outside of being on the stage, you have opportunities behind the stage to be able to support your families and take care of yourself and work in something that you love. And we've been proud to do that. And my first intern, we have a new project down in Atlanta that maybe we have time to talk about, it maybe not, but that young man is one of the chief editors for the Atlanta Falcons. Atlanta Hawks, excuse me. So he's out there doing his thing, family, and just so proud of him. And, you know, just...
0: Who is he?
2: His name is Wesley Acuff.
0: Okay.
2: He's my first intern.
0: Yeah.
2: I think you mentioned that to me.
0: Yeah. Yeah.
1: I think
2: his cousin is about to play for the league or Arkansas, yeah, whatever.
0: Right,
2: instead of
0: right.
2: But when I saw the name, I put the two and two together. But Wesley is a phenomenal young man.
0: Right.
2: And he was our first intern, and I'm intentional to try to get young black men to say we can do more than just rap.
0: Absolutely.
1: That's it.
0: Quick question.
1: We're going to run it.
0: Come on, we don't have a lot of time. You have a quick question?
3: Yes. My name is Rose.
2: Okay.
3: So I've been in Ohio for 30 years, but I moved back 2 years ago.
2: Okay.
3: And I used to drive from Ohio 3 times a week to come and see shows.
2: Awesome.
3: I was number 3 in line this year.
2: Okay.
3: So you booked talent. Can we get Keith Sweat?
2: Whoa.
1: But can you?
2: When it makes sense, he'll be at the Fox.
3: But can we get Jaheim?
0: Yeah,
3: I love Jaheim.
0: Yeah, he'll be there.
2: Well,
0: they'll be there tomorrow.
2: Yeah, okay. We've had Jaheim before, but he's a challenge.
0: Well, let's do it.
1: They got Raheem Devon this year.
2: Send over suggestions.
0: I was listening to Keith Sweat the other day. It was so funny. In this, hey baby, Keith. What's going on? I'm locked in my shower. Well, baby, why are you locked in your shower? Because I was making love to my man, and I said Keith, and his name is Henry.
2: Hilarious, you know. Keith is a character, but actually, you know, Keith, I support everybody.
0: I'm going tonight. Okay, you know what Keith said to him? He said, open the door and call him by his right name.
2: There you go. That would help.
1: Tell him Keith said so.
0: Right, give us the lineup, man. And I'll be there tomorrow night for Nephew Tommy and that show.
2: When yep.
0: I got so, backstage passes and all
2: so
0: of that.
2: Of course you go to the park.
0: Hey, man, I'm going to tell you something. I was with who was talking about that noise? I was with D.L. Hughley Thursday.
2: Okay.
0: A fabulous show, man. Okay. And I had a chance, you know, I get a chance, you know, meet these folks.
2: Yeah.
0: Man, what a brother. You know, have you dealt with him?
2: I have.
0: I mean, what a treat.
2: Solid guy. He's consistent.
0: You know, the other guy from St. Louis, Cedric.
2: Mm-hmm.
0: You know, they all donated to Mary.
2: Okay, good.
0: And so, you know, he was coming. He wanted Mary to go, but Mary was in Chicago for the library.
2: I just came in for Chicago last
0: Okay, cool. Yeah. So, anyway, just wonderful guy, man. But go ahead, give us your lineup.
2: Yeah. So coming up, we have tomorrow is Father's Day, which fathers don't get enough love as a father.
0: Yeah.
2: My wife does bless me now, so we don't say it this time.
0: Yeah.
2: But Father's
0: Day, the church is full.
2: The church is full. You know, so tomorrow. We have a phenomenal lineup. So, you know, support your fathers. Bring them out.
0: Everything
2: have a good
0: is
2: time.
0: On that show, man.
2: Everything from Shante Moore, Dougie Fresh, Gregory Porter. So it's a wide variety of talent coming down tomorrow. But, you know, bring the fathers out. Come support. We got Layla Hathaway coming up and Eric Darius next Wednesday. We have Eric Roberson and Guapale July 1st. We have Melanie Fiona coming up. We also have... One of the big shows is King George is coming up. You know, our southern, our blues on the river. Some promoters to come out and do a phenomenal year doing Southern Soul. And that's really the new R&B. We got Charlie Wilson coming up. Excuse me, Babyface and Jane from Loose Ends is coming up. And we were able to help her, and not to toot our own horn. She got picked up by ICE.
0: Okay.
2: And she was in jail for a year.
0: Wow.
2: And we literally, and I say that we, and I'm saying as we as Detroiters, because the money that we make to come from you all, we literally put back into our community. Mm-hmm. So we helped her get out of ICE detention center after a year. A couple weeks ago, and her first show was July 12th.
0: Wow, that's
2: Babyface.
0: Wonderful, man.
1: And incredible.
2: So we are intentional
0: just
2: about
0: tell her don't sing
2: coming
0: ICE, ICE Baby.
2: There you go. I would hope that she might not want to do that.
0: Nah, because,
2: but that's July 12th with Babyface. We have Charlie Wilson. And I'm going to say this. Charlie Wilson.
1: Gotta go to that one.
2: Evelyn Champagne King. And,
0: by the way, we have some tickets you donated for Charlie Wilson.
2: Absolutely.
0: We got a decent number of those.
2: Yeah, absolutely.
0: We'll be raffling those off.
2: Yeah. We do have promo tickets. So, yes, they're marketing tickets.
0: Right.
2: Now, Reverend, he comes in and drops the bread and gets the good seats. You know what I mean? That is how you do.
0: Right.
2: You know what I'm saying? That is how I do. You know what I'm saying? I literally go buy tickets as well. But I say that to say, come out and see our legends.
1: Come on. You know, come on.
2: I want you all to really come see Charlie Wilson.
0: First name,
2: Father
0: Charlie.
1: Uncle Charlie.
2: Father Time is undefeated. I was blessed to be able to do Frankie Beverly's last show, which was July 6th. And a couple of years ago, and he passed in October.
0: Yeah.
1: Yeah.
0: Well, let me tell you something about that. You know who I love more than any other singer is Gladys Knight.
1: Mm-hmm. She's a sweetie.
0: And you know, I know all the controversy with her family. I know she's a Mormon out in Salt Lake, and I saw her recently in Florida.
2: Mm-hmm.
0: And she literally had to be helped on stage.
2: That's right. We just did the tour.
0: And, you know, didn't sing that much. Mm-hmm. The background sang more of it.
2: Mm-hmm.
0: And I said to myself, I mean, she shouldn't need the money, but I know that there's all kind of stuff going on.
2: Mm-hmm.
0: I just think that, you know, some people need to know when it's time to.
2: Yeah, let me say this. Yes, and.
0: Help me understand that.
2: Yes, and. One. I hear you. Maybe some people shouldn't work. Maybe some people should or shouldn't work. But when I say celebrate people where they are, when you get the opportunity,
0: there you go.
2: Because one thing we know about our seniors as I get older, as

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1: I'm gonna praise.
0: World off. K-Love on.
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4: Positive, encouraging K-Love.
5: He was 50,
6: but what we're going to do is, and I'm sure the mayor will do and everybody else is, keep you active doing what you do.
7: Yeah.
6: Because every time I walk into this building, you're giving back. You're doing what you do. Well, and when you're 90 years old,
7: I don't
6: care what people say. Whoever your handlers are going to put you out there to make you do what you do until you hit the dirt.
5: I actually have some folks around me that came to me and others and said that, you know, you need to make your succession plan. You need to retire. So I went down and talked to Gary Turgot.
6: Mm-hmm.
5: You know, Gary Turgot just built all that, you know, stuff behind Cobo Hall.
6: Mm-hmm.
5: And he's older than me.
6: Mm-hmm.
5: And he said, man, work till you die.
7: Mm-hmm. Here
5: I said, why you say that? He said, because then you won't see what they messed up when you're gone.
6: Okay.
7: Don't trust nobody.
6: Yeah, but succession plans are important.
5: Yeah.
6: So I'm sure, and I hope and pray that you got it. And
5: yeah, I'm going to have a succession plan. I've been talking to the Lord. He's going to let me come back at 50.
6: Uh-huh.
5: So tell people how to get tickets.
6: Okay. To get tickets, and it's very important to go to legitimate websites, because one thing that hurts our industry is these third-party ticket scalpers are out there. Well, they are scalpers, but go to the Aretha.com. That's our website. You can also go to Ticketmaster.com.
5: What about Vivid and others?
6: No. I mean, those are third-party tickets.
5: Okay.
6: You know what I'm saying? So
5: they buy your tickets up and then sell them for more?
6: What they do is, I mean, for example, I see, you know, $15 lawn tickets on there for $40. All they do is they wait until they get your money, then they buy them for $15 and make the margin in between.
5: Okay.
6: So literally, it's a scam.
5: Scam.
6: You know what I mean? So you can go to some of these third parties and they don't buy them from us until they already got your $40 for a $15 ticket.
7: And you wouldn't even walk up to the box office and buy tickets.
6: Next time I'm walk up to the box office and save all the fees.
5: Right.
6: So you know, we are open, you know, Monday through Saturday, 10 to 6.
5: That's where I buy my tickets.
6: Money. You do
5: from the box office.
6: He absolutely does.
5: I do call before I go.
6: Now that he does, you know, he's
7: y'all
6: very right brain. He will call you. You know what I'm saying? Remember, like, I'll be there tomorrow.
5: Man, here's my list.
6: I'm on my way. You know, call school.
5: Well, we really appreciate your family. Yeah. We appreciate the work you guys do. Everybody who's listening, if you've never been to the Aretha,
6: yeah.
5: And I've been to all the iterations when the stage was named after my good friend Ron Milner,
6: mm-hmm.
5: good friend of your mother's,
6: yeah.
5: Go and support that. That's our jewel.
6: Yeah, it is.
5: There are funds that come from that that go to the city of Detroit Recreation Department, right?
6: That's correct. It goes to the Recreation Department, and we employ between 300 and 400 people to look like us.
5: Right.
6: Every year.
5: Right.
6: You know what I'm saying? People say, I want somebody else, and I want, you know, it won't be like that.
5: All right, what's the phone number?
6: It is 313-393-0292, and our website is the Aretha Franklin Amphitheater.com.
5: All right, see you there Sunday night. Everybody have a happy Father's Day.
6: You've been listening to
5: Get some DNA if you're not sure. Be back next year.
7: Wow.

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1: With SRN News, I'm Bob Agnew in Washington. House Speaker Mike Johnson told the Salem Radio Network that he is predicting Republicans will actually keep the House, as there are a great many candidates who are running. He also accuses the Democrats of running a lot of strange candidates this year, including people who are openly anti-Semitic and anti-American in many ways, shapes, and forms. Also at SRNnews.com, authorities in Pakistan say two roadside bombs to the northwestern region of that country have killed at least seven people. The first bomb targeted a vehicle, while the second exploded as rescuers responded. That was in Banu. That's a district in one of the provinces in the northwestern area. Lebanese state media say the latest Israeli strikes on South Lebanon killed at least seven people. Two children are also put in harm's way. The Hezbollah terrorists often ensconce themselves in civilian areas as they launch their attack.

0: attacks against Israel.
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2: This afternoon, expect a mix of sun and clouds with a chance of a thunder shower accompanied by breezy conditions. The temperature will reach a high of 76. Tonight will be partly cloudy with a low of 55. I'm meteorologist Jason Caterina on Faith Talk 1500 and 101.5 FM, online at faithtalkdetroit.com.
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4: 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I was talking with Ray Bacheda, the national director of Evangelism Explosion in the Philippines, and one thing he said really encouraged me.
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8: Hello, everyone. This is William Malcolm. You are listening to the William Malcolm Morning Show, so you know the rules. Turn down that turkey bacon. Get the grits off the stove. It's about to be a hot show. I'm excited. I'm going to, this is one of the first. I will be doing signature talks, and this is the first of many today. So I wanted to say good morning and welcome to the brand new chapter of the William Malcolm Morning Show. Family, you all know for the past 14 years, I've had the privilege of sitting behind this microphone and bring, I think it's more than 14 years. It might be 15 or 16 years. I gotta check the ribbon on that. But for the past 14 to 16 years, I've been behind this microphone and I've been bringing you conversation with amazing guests. They've been entrepreneurs, pastors, athletes, community leaders, business owners, authors, mentors, basically any person that makes a difference in our communities. That is not going to change, but something new is being added. Today marks the launch of William Malcolm Signature Talks. So I know you're probably saying, okay, what is this? What is that about? But so I'm about to tell you, just calm down a little bit. Hold your horses. Once a month, I will step behind this microphone without a guest and spend time talking directly to you about topics that impact all of us. Topics like purpose, relationships, success, failures. And that's one of the things I want to talk about, family. If you are on any social media, I don't care if you're on LinkedIn, you're on Facebook, you're on TikTok, whatever it is, people don't post failures. So what happens is if you're out there, someone like me, maybe it's you too, where you are trying to build, struggling, family relationships, mental relationships, mental health, whatever it is, you think that you're failing because we are not authentically sharing failures anymore as a culture. We're only sharing successes, and most of the time, those are manufactured successes. Trust me. And we'll be talking about discipline, forgiveness, something that I really need to learn about, and growth. And because this show is in itself changing, I thought there was no better topic for our very first signature talk than change. And we're not talking about the change in your pocket. We're talking about changing. Because honestly, I've been thinking about this transition for a long time. I've been thinking about adding video coming soon. I'm adding video, this new system that my station has me set up on. We'll have edit video now. I knew I should have had video. How can you see this handsome face, these amazing suits, my amazing guests, if there's no video, okay? I've been thinking about expanding platforms, this new platform that I have. Not only will you hear me on FM 101.7 and AM 1500 every week, Saturday, 10 a.m., Sunday, the encore from 1 to 2 p.m., but you'll also be seeing us on platforms. You'll see us on Google. You'll see us on YouTube, you'll see us on Instagram, you'll see this, and you'll get tired of seeing me. Let I can tell you. Creating more content, building a larger audience, creating something bigger than the Saturday morning show. Later on, I may be tweaking the name a little bit. That's coming. I knew it was the right move. I knew it would help more people. I knew I could make more opportunities, and yet I delayed. I punted. I procrastinated. Not because it wasn't a good idea, but not because I didn't believe in it, but because even good change creates discomfort. And that's just one thing we're going to get into today. And if someone who talks about growth can hesitate, all these people I've had on here for years, mentoring, my mentor program, the Dream Kings Leadership Program, impacting over 8,000 students and plus today, multiple schools. But even if, you know, someone who's doing all of this, multiple businesses, maybe you're wrestling with the same thing, similar right now. Maybe you're thinking about, if you're like me, do I want to put more jelly on my biscuits? Do I want to get a little more ketchup for my potato cakes? But we're procrastinating. You may be procrastinating about something else. So the first segment, as you know, we expanded. They gave me an hour, family. The first segment is everybody wants change until change shows up. So everybody wants change until change arrives. People say, I want a better job. I want a better relationship. I want more peace. I want more health. Here's one. I want more money. I want to start a business. I want to write a book. I want to go back to school. I want to reinvent myself. Then change arrives, and suddenly I'm still researching. I'm still preparing. I'm still thinking. And if you, family, this is faith talk, we'll say, I'm waiting to hear from God. I'm waiting on that word from God. Well, listen, God, if you're like me, he talks to you every single day. He tells you what you need to do. And oftentimes, without work, he's not going to get involved without you taking the first step. And family, that's what this is about. We have to take the first step. So I'm no more waiting for the right time. I'm almost ready. So something I've discovered something. You want to know what it is? People don't hate change. People hate uncertainty. I know I do, because uncertainty means we don't know how the story ends. And most people would rather watch a movie they've already seen than walk into a future they haven't. Let me say that again. Most people would rather walk into a movie they already seen without walking to a future that they haven't. That's why some folks have watched The Five Heartbeats 187 times, or if you're like me, Malcolm X, it's more than I can remember, because I know how it ends, even though I don't like the ending, because Brother Malcolm is killed at the end of the movie. I always stop right there. But life doesn't come with spoilers. Another one I have for you. I know people who've been planning to join a gym so long they should receive an honorary doctorate in exercise science. They own every workout outfit, every supplement, every protein shake, every fitness tracker, and yet they still have not gone. Some people have been planning to start a business so long that they now have a business plan for the business. Let me say that again. Some people have been planning to start a business so long, they now have a business plan for the business, but they're not planning, they're not doing the business. So if you're like me, you're probably saying, all right, William, you have my attention and you're probably happy I'm back. And let me just get into that. So I switched over to this new platform about a month and a half ago, but now this is my first show because I've been procrastinating. Simple Software, my producer extraordinaire, Eric Thomas, ET, runs us out of our Chicago office station. Very brilliant guy. Set me up with this platform. William is going to do this. He's been telling me about this for over a year, family, and I'm just not doing it. So why do we procrastinate? Sometimes procrastination isn't laziness. I can honestly say for myself, I'm not a lazy person. Sometimes procrastination is fear disguised as planning. Fear is disguised as preparation. Fear is disguised as research. Fear is disguised as getting ready. Because preparation feels productive. Have you ever known people who are the most busiest and you look and you say, but what have you done? They have schedules. They got books. They got phones, all these things, but they're not executing. You know what I mean? They have all that, but they feel productive. Research feels productive. I am a researcher. When I got to ChatGPTs, AI, all of those things. Now I will say this, your boy is deadly with AI. I use it to help my planning. I use it in my businesses. I use it to make impactful, mentoring things. It's only going to be as good as the person doing it. So I'm going to say this, if you're not on top of things, your AI is not going to be on top of things. It's not going to do your prompts, but I'm a researcher. Planning feels productive, but eventually planning becomes hiding. You are literally hiding behind your phone, hiding behind your computer, hiding behind all these things. I remember when I was building the William Malcolm brand. At the time, this was in 2012 or something like that. I would go to the library every day and I would just plan and research. I got ready to get my samples, to get my suits. Then I built my website. And as my wife would say, I will pull the trigger and just do something because I know that I have to break that. So I want to ask my listeners, this is listener reflection time. I want you to ask yourself, what have I been putting off? What vision? What dream? What conversation? What apology? Maybe you got to apologize to uncle because he came over on Thanksgiving and said something and you popped off, but you know you was wrong. You need to call Unc up and apologize. That degree you want. You've been saying you want to finish your degree for years. You're still talking about your time on college, and that was 20 years ago, your degree. Maybe it's a health journey, you know? A lot of people, New Year's Eve, I'm an active person to go to the gym 5 days a week. Unfortunately, when New Year's comes around, everyone runs and gets into the gym. And we see folks like that, and they don't come back. So it's a business, a decision. I want you to ask yourself, what am I avoiding? What have I been saying one day, quote unquote, about? The biggest enemy, family, the biggest enemy of your future isn't failure. It's delay. Let me say that again. The biggest enemy of your future isn't always failure. Sometimes it's delay. So we get in these waiting rooms. Have you ever been to a doctor and many people spend years in what I like to call the waiting room of life, waiting to start, waiting to begin, waiting to feel ready, waiting to feel confident. Get your chest up, waiting to have enough money. Let me tell you something, family. Money will come. It's something about starting something about taking a first step. The resources will come. You plan, you do the best you can, then you got to launch. Waiting to have enough time. That's just ridiculous. Waiting to have enough time. I'm waiting on time. Waiting. Then one day you realize, like I did today, let me record this first segment I've been putting off for a month and a half, waiting to realize they spent 10 years waiting for permission nobody was ever going to give them. Last thing I'm going to leave before we wrap up this segment. At some point, you got to stop asking Google and you start got to asking yourself. You see what I'm saying, family? All right. This is William Malcolm, William Malcolm Morning Show. I will see you on the other side of this break. I'm happy to be back.
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8: 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This is Detroit market. So you can listen to me pretty much all of Southeast Michigan, parts of Canada, if you got a nice antenna. Also, you can tune in anywhere online. And as I mentioned, these now will be turned into podcasts. You will see the videos. You're going to see me, whether you like it or not. You're going to see my guests coming in. You're going to see us on social media. You're going to see us on Facebook. We're going to have a YouTube channel. We're going to do things where we're going to do pops-ups at people. You're going to see me out in these streets. I'm getting my chest up, family, because I am conquering what I'm talking about. It took me a month and a half just once I got the platform, but my engineer, ET extraordinaire, best engineer I've ever had, family, over, I'm telling you, hands down, best engineer I've had in the 15, 16 years I've been doing the show, hands down. Man, he deserves a raise. Tell him, ET, William said you get a raise. Faith Talk, FM 101.5, AM 1500. So what I'm getting right again now is the cost of staying the same. There's a cost, family. Everything has a cost, whether it's monetary, time, relationships, everything has a cost associated to it. There's a cost to staying the same. So I'll use myself. Let me just kind of get into this. We spend so much time talking about what change costs. We rarely discuss what staying the same costs. So let me just a little story, man. Everybody got, you know, let's say an uncle earlier. We got an uncle. We got somebody that is still, stuck 20 years in the past, still talking about those things. They have still talking about the glory days. They have stayed in the past. Excuse me. I'm getting choked up thinking about it. There's a cost to staying the same. For me, I knew I should have elevated this radio show a long time ago. It was just, I just was like, I'm busy. I'm doing this. I got this on, blah, blah, blah, blah, blah. But there was a cost to that. There was a cost associated with that. I didn't get out there. But I'm also going to have a little grace on myself too. That's the one thing we all need is grace. But there is a cost to staying the same. So I want you to ask yourself, self, what is staying the same costing me right now? What is staying the same costing me right now? Because staying the same isn't free. Bad habits cost. if you know you need to, if you know you went to the, so let's talk about the doctor. First, talk about the doctor. If you go, have gone to the doctor, which many people don't even go, they will push that off. I don't want it, the doctor to tell me something. If it's already there, you know what I mean? Go to the doctor. But let's say you went to the doctor and you had some elevated, cholesterol numbers, elevated, blood pressure or something like that. They gave you the DASH diet or whatever it is. You need to get some things in line. If you don't do that, it is costing you. It is costing your body, which will cost you your quality of life, which actually then will lead to costing you financially, and costing your family peace of mind because you're not addressing some things. So there, yeah, I'm always going to talk about health and wellness, family. I will share a story about my health, later, as, I'm a fitness, advocate now. I'm looking at my counter right now. I have my protein. I have my green. I have the fruit. I've eaten my fruit, vegetables, my water. I knew I had to make some changes from years ago. Best shape of my life, family. Best shape of my life. I'm going to pull up at the AARP meeting on Swole. Put it like that. On Swole. But ask yourself, what is staying the same costing me right now? Because staying the same isn't free. Bad habits cost, poor health costs. We've talked about that. Fear costs, family. And I need to holler at my people because I'm on Faith Talk for a reason. I have been approached to take this show, other stations, any other things allowed. I have like 3 to 4 different stations have asked me. I stay on Faith Talk because of what it represents. It's faith. Faith over fear. Faith, when you are fearing something, you're actually fearing something that hasn't even happened. You know, flip side, faith is you're having faith in something that hasn't even happened, but I'd rather put mine on God any day. So fear costs. Comfort costs. Comfort costs. Not, you know, I'm comfortable. I need to go back to, I'm comfortable where I'm at. I'm comfortable in these clothes. I'm comfortable with this group of people, even though they're not elevating me. I'm comfortable in this relationship, even though it's not edifying me. I'm comfortable not going out and getting this job, just looking something else to better myself and my financial well-being because I'm comfortable where I'm at. I can drive to work blindfolded. I can do all the tasks. I know all of everything I need to my programs. I don't want to learn anything new. I want to stay the same, but it's costing you. It's costing you not out that business you want to start. Every day, I can tell you from a thing, every day you don't execute, you're not out in the market. Someone else is out in the market. Avoidance costs. Lack of discipline costs. This is the biggest thing, family. So I'm not gonna lie to you. Okay. I'm into health and wellness, but I just had 2 peanut cookies today. I like these soft peanut cookies. I just like them. You know what I mean? But discipline, you know, that's why I stopped drinking years ago, 17 years. No, it'd be 18 years, December 24th, because I didn't have discipline in there. I didn't have the lack of discipline to have one drink, a social drinker. I don't even know how that doesn't even make sense. I can't even interpret a social drinker. So I said one day with my daughter, my 6-year-old daughter, we got up. She said, Dad, I don't want you to drink anymore. I prayed. We poured out all of my alcohol and God willing, I was delivered from that. But that was discipline. It is discipline. I made the decision. God met me there, but the discipline has helped me to stay alcohol free coming up on 18 years. Procrastination costs, negative thinking costs. How you think is what changes how you see yourself in the world. We were made to think in fear. Back in the day, if you believe in evolution, it was put into the cavemen that they had to fear the dinosaurs, you know, so to keep fear is embedded in you to keep you alive. Negative thoughts are embedded to you to receive negative thoughts. That's why you can go a whole day with everybody telling you, you got to fly fit. You got to fly fit. But that one person that says, I don't like it. I'm going to share a quick story. I went on Fox 2 on March 13th to debut the new William Malcolm Detroit collection. And the videos have gone viral. And, you know, I'm sitting here reading the comments, right? So all of these great comments, but it was like 2 people. The one person said she didn't like one of the ties that I put on the guy. It was like an old school type of tie. And she said, I didn't like it. I had to talk myself out of that because I'm like, okay, she's entitled to her opinion, but I was focused on the one negative thing. So negative thinking costs. I made the decision that it's not going to, and here's the thing, family. I don't ask people with opinions. I may ask my wife sometimes, but I've got to the point where I don't ask people's opinions because guess what? They're going to give it to you. And oftentimes they don't know what God placed in you. They don't know what you are called to do. So if you tell someone, I am going to build the first school and outer space for young people so that they can see the star, that they can be in the stars, not just shoot for them. Someone who doesn't have that are going to say, you know, that they're going to give you every reason why you can't. I know people who will say, I can't afford a gym membership, but they spend $15 a day at Starbucks. The math ain't mathing. The math's not mathing. Growth and comfort. Growth and comfort don't live in the same house. Eventually, one of them has to move out. Like that son or daughter that's 25 years old and needs to move out. Eventually, they got to go. Every meaningful thing in your life required change. Merit required change. For your boy, it sure did. Fatherhood required change. The Green Jeans Leadership Program that I started required change. The William Malcolm Lux Collection required change. So much so that I changed the name to just William Malcolm now. I own the rights to my own name. Thank you very much. The radio required change. Business requires change. Here's the thing, family. Everyone, if you're like me, I am an Android user. I will say this, but everyone has a phone. Phones are on this Android that I have. I forget which one it is, but it is on. They keep trying to get me a new one. It's on, let's say, version 55, right? They didn't wait until they got the technology for 55. They started at one and they keep upgrading. What makes us think that we don't need to upgrade in our life? Everything, your car you drive, every year it's a new model. They're coming out with something new. So businesses require change. If they require change, you should upgrade yourself as well. Leadership requires change. Speaking requires change. Nothing meaningful arrives without growth. We are in Detroit. We've just, coming out of this little drought we had. Glad we got this rain. God gave it to us all at once. But the grass needs the rain to grow. So that is change. Change is everywhere in the world. We have to change. Here's the thing. The four fears of change, and I may have to take this into the third segment. Fear number one, what if I fail? Everybody asked that. Almost no one asked, what if I succeed? What if the business works? What if the relationship heals? What if the opportunity changes your life and someone else's life? Fear number two, what would people think? Here's the thing. Shout out to Pastor Larry Jordan over Family Victory Fellowship in Southfield. He would always say, when you deliver to people, I pray your prayer should be delivered to people. Don't worry about what people think. Do it anyway. That's why I don't ask people's opinions. One of the biggest dream killers so when thinking about what people think is one of the biggest dream killers in existence. Funny thing, people who aren't thinking about us nearly as much as we think about us as we are. So most people aren't thinking about us as nearly as much as we think they are. They're not tripping on you. You think you put a post up and you go back and change it and take it down. Am I just talking about myself? Cause you think somebody may not get in it. People are not tripping on you like that. You know what I mean? Your looks, you look at yourself all the time, examining flaws and everything else. Someone else is spending time looking at your face and examining everything like that. They're busy worried about themselves. Fear number two, am I too late? When you're 20, I'm too young. When you're 30, I'm too busy. When you're 40, I have too many responsibilities. When you're in my age bracket, when you're 50, I'm too old. No, you're not. When I'm 60, I miss my chance. The excuses change, the fear remains. I'll say that again. The excuses changes, the fear remains. That's not a word. But we're going to take a quick break. We'll be right back.
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8: 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We've had people listen in. I've had someone that emailed me with the topic and they heard me. They were in Denmark. I have people that listen all over. That's the beauty about the technology family. That is the beauty about it. Here's a quick joke I want to say. So I know 25-year-olds who think they're behind, and I'm like, behind who? You've been an adult for 11 million. Just relax. So we talked, left off before we went to break on fear, and I was on fear number three. Fear number four, I don't know enough. Good. Nobody starts fully prepared. Stop thinking you have to have everything mapped out. Stop thinking you have to have everything planned. Now, I'm not going to say you put out something sloppy. That's not what you do. What I don't like is when someone builds a website, or they have a website for their business, and you ask them for it, and they say, well, you go on there, I'm working on it. You know, do it the best you can, knowing. Family, I just rebuilt the Dream Kings Leadership Program website. Check it out. Drop me an email. Let me know what you think. But it is the www.thedreamkings.org. I just rebuilt it. I spent 36 hours rebuilding it. As I was doing it, I was mad at myself because I'm like, you know better. You should have updated this, but I was doing other things. I don't even know. It probably was a procrastination. I wasn't fearing it, but I just didn't put the time into it. Now I'm very proud of it. Please check it out. Send me an email. Once you do, I'd love to hear what you think. But yes, no one knows enough. You're like, I used the analogy about the cars and the phones evolving. You will evolve. No one starts fully prepared. Nobody. Except, you know, I could say except that God started prepared, but even he had days and he rested. The successful people simply started before they felt ready. Let me say that again. The successful people simply started before they felt ready. 5 years from now, you'll be either glad you started today or wishing you had. I'd rather be on the one on the front end. All right. So we're going to transition now into our topic for our third segment. We're going to talk about change in the middle of chaos. One of the biggest lies we tell ourselves is when things settle down, I'll start. When things settle down, I'm going to focus on myself. when things settle down, I'll pursue my dreams. I'm trying to get the different voices. I might be corny, but when things settle down, I'll pursue my dreams. Life never settles down. Now more than ever, family, life is robust. I recently took a vacation, and for the first time, I turned off notifications on my phone, and it felt weird for the first, I was on 2 week vacation. It felt weird for the first couple of days. Like, I just felt like I wasn't, you know, I couldn't see my emails. Couldn't see every notification, but I had to do it. But I was just saying that we take life everywhere we go. You know, folks on social media and everything, life never settles. Life simply changes assignments. Life simply changes assignments. Life has never sent me an email saying, "Congratulations, William. You have now 6 uninterrupted months of working on yourself." That has never happened. You're never going to get the time to fully just sit and speak and work on yourself. You're working, you have obligations, you have families. So you have to know that it's never going to settle down, and life has its assignments. My own life. I'm going to talk about my life for a minute. Married, beautiful wife, Tiffany, love her to death. Family, my beautiful 2 daughters, and intelligent. My wife told me don't just say beautiful all the time. So, and I got to say this, intelligent, smart, diligent, loyal, every adjective my daughters are. I love them to death, but they are my life. Business, the radio station, Dream Kings Leadership Program, William Malcolm fashion brand, my community work, speaking, responsibilities. Life keeps moving, yet growth still has to happen. Action creates clarity. Most people think clarity comes first. It doesn't. It's like the thing, what do they say, the cow or the chicken comes before the eggs or whatever. Action creates clarity. Most people think clarity comes first. It does not. Usually action comes first. Then clarity follows. So using my example of my, let's use the Dream Kings Leadership Program. I, one thing I'll say, I did do that program. I didn't know what I knew I had a passion for young men. I knew I've been mentoring for years, Knight Foundation Fellow, Black Male Engagement Fellow, awarded for the work, Impacting Lives. But when I got ready to launch the new site, when I launched the first site, I did it. And then when I was working on a new one, I'm just like, man, this thing, I should have saw this earlier, but usually, you know, that clarity followed. I knew what to do. So action creates clarity. Waiting rarely does. This radio show, I waited a month and a half to record the first show. And family, I'm proud. I'm actually recording this show in my house. I used to have to drive to the station. Eric Thomas, my producer extraordinaire, said, "William, this will change your life. It'll change your life for your guests." I still waited months. He told me about this thing last year. Okay. So I want you all to reflect. I'm not the only one that's going to be reflecting. This is a two-way street. I want you to think about, what would I do if I knew I couldn't fail? What would you do if you knew you couldn't fail, family? What would you attempt if nobody criticized you? What dream have you postponed? What conversation have you avoided? We talked about UNC. I had to, you know, some on my own life that I've avoided. What would happen if I started before I felt ready? Think about that. You're going to be uncomfortable, but what would happen if you started before you felt ready? What if you made that your mantra in life? I'm going to start before I feel ready. I don't need to go and ask everybody's opinion. I don't need to, I pray God, you know, obviously I pray every day, without ceasing, but God is not going to, you know, you have to be the one that's going to take the steps. He'll meet you there. Change requires grief. This is something big, man. Change is something that no one talks about. Even positive change creates loss. So one of the biggest things for the radio show, I was like, well, you know, I got used to coming to the show. I knew we were recording in a different way, just doing the takes and things like that and putting everything later. And I was just so hung up on it. I grieve. So in a little bit, I grieve that this transition was happening, because I thought that I'm not bringing guests to the station and not going to see the radio station and blah, blah, blah, blah. So I was grieving that in my brain. I don't know why, but I was. Even positive change creates loss. Marriage creates gain. It's also changes in freedom. I got to, you know, I love my wife. I better tell her what I'm doing or where I'm going and things of that nature. Parenthood creates gain. It also changes life forever. A promotion creates gain. It also creates pressure. I put more pressure on me than anybody ever could, because I'm going to say this first. I'm going to say it. I'm a recovering type A personality. I'm not claiming that anymore. I used to claim it. I'm not. I'm recovering because I'm not going to put that pressure. I know that I want to be successful, but I, you know, sometimes you can overdo it. A move creates opportunity. It also means leaving people behind. Family, when I gave up drinking, it'll be 18 years, December 24th, I told some of my friends who I would drink with. I told some of my fraternity brothers who I would drink with. I told people I wasn't going to drink. They weren't in agreement of it. And I had to leave those people behind. Really haven't talked to them since. And I realized that I really just had drinking involved with them. I wished it could have changed, but you got to be ready sometimes to leave people behind. Sometimes we aren't resisting change. Sometimes we're grieving an old season. You know what I mean? I don't know about you, but I was ready to get out of winter. I was ready to have the summer, the spring here. I don't think anybody was grieving winter. Maybe somebody was who likes to ski. I don't know. I was. No one posts that part. I said this early on social media. No one says, look at me crying over this blessing. But sometimes that's exactly what's happening. We're crying over the blessing. Sometimes what feels like fear is actually grief. I said that before. Sometimes fear is actually grief. Some other things I just want to kind of talk about, you know, when we get ready to do something and you pray on it and God agrees to it, you will get revelations. You will get things that you didn't even think. Last night I had around 2-3 in the morning. I had one of the most, I get these creative moments. I keep, if you're like me, I'll tell everyone, you know, I know phones are good and, you know, you can dictate things, but it's nothing like writing things down. I have notebooks by the side of my bed and I'll get up and go down to my office or turn my light on so I don't wake my wife, but I will write down. I had so many ideas that God gave me yesterday about my speaking career and about the radio show that, but I made a decision and I was accepting the change. And that's what we have to do. We have to get beyond the grief. You're grieving what you think you're leaving behind because you are sometimes afraid of the future. And we have to move beyond that. We have to learn that, just stay in a state of doing something when not ready. I think I read this quote years ago where they said, you know, about books and things, the leap of faith, all of those type of things. I view the people that I've known, I know millionaires and I've known a couple of billionaires. And one thing that I'll say when I talk to them is that they will just say that they had an idea and they executed on it. You know, they didn't fixate on it. Of course they made mistakes. You're going to make mistakes, but they went first to market. And this is the thing. If you have an idea that can help someone or provide change in your family, and I've known a person that had an idea. It wasn't me, family. It really wasn't, but they had an idea and they didn't do it. And they waited. And then when it came out, someone else brought it to market. They were successful. And they said, I had that idea and I didn't believe them. And they showed it. They indeed had the same thing that this person started a business on that was being very successful. And they had that idea, but they sat on it. They procrastinated. They thought it was good. They put it off the shelf. They put it back. I'm telling you right now, as you look around your house or you're looking or you're talking to yourself, take yourself off the shelf. You're not an elf on the shelf. And who made up the elf on the shelf thing? Those things are creepy during the holiday. But anyway, that's a different topic. Stop getting us off topic. But we're coming up on a break. We're coming up on segment 4. I will see you after the break.
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8: 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We're in the last leg of the first of many William Malcolm Morning Show Signature Talks. As I mentioned, I will be having an exciting guest. This new change, this new platform that I'm using will allow me to have video now. I'm going to be suited and booted. You'll see my guests. 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We're going to be on locations. We will remain on FM 101.5, AM 1500. And we'll also be on Saturday and Sunday, but we'll be on YouTube. We'll be on social media. We'll be creating all type of content. So I'm looking for ideas, family. So send any ideas to info@William Malcolm Media Group. We may pull up at a spot near you. I love highlighting people and businesses and things and what you're doing in the community. So help me help you. I love it when someone sends me an email. My last couple of guests I got because they sent me something that they were doing. But segment four, who are you becoming? The purpose of change isn't simply to improve your circumstances. The purpose of change is to transform you. I don't know about you, but I feel transformed right now. I did my first solo, and I'm gonna tell you something, family. For a long time, I've been on the radio for 16 years. I remember I did a show last year, and it was right around the time I got moved up to an hour. And I had never done a show by myself. I think I got the gift of gab, at least that's what my wife says, but I'd never done a show by myself because I was fearing it. And I did the show while I was doing it. I was overcoming my fear. So today, as I do this show, I'm overcoming the fear of my show transitioning. It's becoming bigger, but I was still stuck into the station and this new platform. But this is the way of the times. Now I can send my guests a link. They can go on with their best do a suit or whatever they want, or dress or whatever, and we can have conversations and look at each other, and you all will be able to see everything we're talking about. That's powerful. The purpose of change simply isn't to improve your circumstance, it is to transform you. Think who you were 5 years ago, 10 years ago, and if you're older, as old as me, 20 years ago. Would today's version of you exist without change? And I'm hoping you say no. You, at 50 plus years of age, my wife always, how come you don't say your age? That's my business, right? But at 50 plus years of age, if I was still acting like I was in my 20s or 30s or even 40s, there would be a problem. You know what I mean? And let's be honest, family, we all know folk who are still stuck in their ways of years ago. And I don't want to be around those people. You know what I mean? I don't. Would today's version of you exist without change? And it is an absolute no. I hope you, everyone is saying, when I walk out, I still need this. Well, as I mentioned, I'm able to take from my house. So when I walk out of my office, I'm hoping I hear all these echoes of no. On Saturday and Sunday, no's. I better hear those no's, family. So I'm going to talk about myself, the many versions of William. Third person now, big time. I made it. I'm in third person. There was a young William. That young William that had the afro that went to college and was kind of militant and had that, you know, Africa taped on my floor and leading movements and things like that. That was that William. There was a William that liked to dance. I still like to dance. I can still cut up now, family. I can still do my twirl and my twin and all that good, my spin, I should say. And I can still step, you know, fraternity and stuff like that. But that had to transform to the husband William. I couldn't be carrying all of that, you know, with, you know, being married. I get some passes every now and again, but, you know, I'm a husband. There's a father, William. There's designer, William. There's mentor, William. There's radio host, William. There's founder, William. There's leader, William. There's speaker, William. Every version required growth. Sometimes I read all this, I'm like, man, there's a lot of Williams out here. You know what I'm saying? You might be a good or bad thing, but every version requires growth. Every version requires learning. Every version required an adjustment. And that's the thing, that dirty L word, I should say, learning, and the dirty R words, read and research. Everything you need, family, to transform your life, you need access to data. You have the data. You have the data on these phones, on your laptop or tablet. When I was building the William Malcolm brand, I had to go to the library today. The phones weren't like they were. That was 2012. Things have come so far. You can reshift. You can change the course of your life, but you have to use these tools that we have to embrace yourself. I know there's all these changes where people are doing, upload your picture to get a caricature, put your face on the new trend and dance. You know, but you can also use this technology to better yourself. You can change, you can elevate yourself. So every version requires learning, every version requires an adjustment. I'm just going to say this, family, the William Malcolm sitting behind this microphone today is the result of thousands of changes I didn't want to make. I'll say that again. The William Malcolm sitting behind this microphone today is the result of thousands of changes I did not want to make. So let me ask yourself, I told you it's a two-way street. What chapter are you in? Are you in chapter number one? Are you starting over? Are you in chapter number three, learning? Are you in chapter number five, building? Chapter number 10, recovering? Chapter 20, reinventing yourself. The mistake people make in comparing their chapter two to someone else's chapter two, 25. So I'll say that again. The mistakes people make is comparing their chapter two to someone else's 25. That person already started. They got in the lab. They started cooking already. You can't say, well, their business is here. They did this. They did that. No, they've already invested. That's why I'm such a proponent of reading someone's book and following someone, because for the cost of a book, which most books aren't going to be over $40, you are able to learn everything that person has gone through, and you can see how you can elevate your life. That is called investment. So what are some signs? You're probably saying, William, we've been talking. We like this signature talking all, but you've been talking all a lot. You know what I'm saying? So I'm going to give you the signs. I'm about to put you on, family. Signs you may be ready for change. You feel restless. You're restless. You're tired. You want to get out the house. This being in the house make you tired. Lounging make you tired. You're restless. You feel stuck. You feel stuck driving into this job that you don't like. You don't like the people. You don't like the work. You don't like the traffic. You don't like getting up in the morning. You feel stuck. You complain about the same thing repeatedly. I'll say it again. You complain about this. That sounds like a rhyme. You complain about the same thing repeatedly. You know there's more inside of you. God has put so much in us. There's so many talents and gifts that we have. You know what makes you happy. You know what you would be doing for free if you could do it for free. So those are gifts. Those are talents. You know what I'm saying? You admire people doing what you want to do. You're on your social media. You got all the, your whole algorithm is people talking about health, people talking about businesses, people talking about working out, people talking about mentoring, people talking about being change agents. You're surrounded by it, but you're not in it yet. Okay. You keep talking about something, but never doing it. That may be frustration. That may be your signal, a signal that your next chapter is calling your next chapter. I don't know, your lady or whatever you want to call it. Your next chapter is calling. I know people waiting on. I talked about this earlier because a lot of people say this. I mean, you know, saints, we say it. I know people waiting on the sign of God. God is probably saying, I sent you 17 signs already. I ain't got no more. So take that to the bank. You know what I'm saying? Stop saying you're waiting on the sign of God. He and I have sent you 17, 18 signs already. He got a rest too. Some people don't need another motivational video. They need a calendar and a deadline. Here's the thing, family. Put your goals down in a calendar. Have that thing beeping on you. You know what I mean? You're going to keep hitting, renew it every time. Have it in a calendar. Write it down. Make it plain. You have to be able to see it. Some people have spent more time preparing to start than it would have taken to actually start. You spend more time starting. Then would actually start. If you say, I'm going to start running 3Ks, 5Ks, that's 3 miles. You don't spend time planning. You could have ran about 53-mile marathons or races, not a marathon, a race. Research is wonderful, but eventually research becomes hiding. I said that earlier. I'm gonna

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5: Bitter. But that's what transformation happens. The cocoon isn't punishment. The cocoon is preparation. That caterpillar is preparing to be a butterfly. We ain't going to say it's a moth. It's going to be a butterfly. It's that monarch, that beautiful winged monarch that we like to see. Maybe the thing stretching you is preparing you. Maybe that thing changing you is exactly what you prayed for. This is my final challenge for you, family. This week, I want you to identify one change you've been avoiding, not 10, not one. One! Don't be an overachiever in this. Then take a step, one phone call, one application, one workout, one conversation, one decision, one act of courage, one move toward the life you say you want. 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Your next level may be hiding behind the change you've been resisting. 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Until next time, keep walking in passion, purpose, and power, because your best days may be waiting on the other side. God bless.
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11: With SRN News, I'm Bob Agnew in Washington. Maritime data company Lloyd's List Intelligence says major ship owners have begun moving vessels through the Strait of Hormuz. For the first time in 110 days, ships owned by major companies are transiting the strait after effectively being marooned there since February. Lloyd's List estimates about 550 merchant ships are in that pipeline. They'll need to prepare to make the exit from the Persian Gulf. That includes 160 tankers, 200 bulk carriers, 600, or rather 60 container ships, and 10 vehicle carriers. President Trump has unveiled the new Air Force One, a formerly Qatari-owned jumbo jet, now converted into the official U.S. presidential aircraft. As people gathered to celebrate Juneteenth at various venues across the country, former President Obama and the former First Lady Michelle Obama yesterday unveiled his presidential center. This is SRN News.
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12: This afternoon, expect a mix of sun and clouds with a chance of a thundershower accompanied by breezy conditions. The temperature will reach a high of 76. Tonight will be partly cloudy with a low of 55. I'm meteorologist Jason Caterina on Faith Talk 1500 and 101.5 FM, online at faithtalkdetroit.com.
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3: This is Ann Graham Lotz with Daily Light for Daily Living. When was the last time you cried into your pillow at night thinking no one cared? Is the pain so deep and your hurt so great you cry night after night? In your misery and loneliness, do you think Jesus doesn't care? That he's detached from you, simply too busy to notice? That he's somehow distracted by others who are suffering more than you? Or that he couldn't possibly understand how you feel? But did you know Jesus weeps with you? Psalm 56:8 says that he puts all your tears in a bottle because they're precious to him. Isaiah 63:9, God says, in all of your afflictions, he himself is afflicted, and the angel of his presence will save you, and in his love he redeems you. Think about it. God loves you. He understands. Your suffering is his. So run to him. Your tears are on his face. This is Ann Graham Lotz.
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2: And I'm here to tell you that if you will present yourself to God, that will be the beginning of a process of deliverance and blessing unlike anything you've ever experienced. And so if you truly want to be a father by the book, you want to love God, you want to get in right relationship with yourself, meaning you need to come to know where you are and go there with the Lord so that he can transform you. And it is in that context that he can then make you a father. He can then make you a man after God's own heart. Now, when it comes to fatherhood, there are some specific responsibilities God gives to fathers. Now, these principles are good for parenting in general. And so mothers, take these principles for what they're worth in your life. Some of you are single mothers. I want to encourage you. If you're a single mom, you have to function somewhat as both mom and dad, at least in this season of your life. We stand with and support you and pray God's blessings as you do your very best parenting. And let me tell you, God can honor you right where you are, and he will bless you right where you are. And so you have every right to stand in that place and say, Lord, make me a woman of wisdom who can raise my children in the training and instruction of the Lord. So take these principles for what they're worth, no matter whether you're a dad or mom. But I want to especially challenge dads with these principles. The first is this: be present. The Bible challenges fathers to be present. You were present in the making of the child. And that's because God designed it so that you had to be involved, because he was showing you by his very design, if it takes two to raise them, then he's not giving you a pass once you've made the child. If you want to be a man after God's own heart, you've got to understand that God has called you to be present in the lives of your children. God didn't call you to be a sperm donor only. He didn't call you to be a sperm donor. He called you to be a dad. This is not a matter of sperm. This is a matter of standing in the place of fatherhood and saying, this is part of my calling, and my goal is to do it so well that one day I hear the Lord say, well done, good and faithful servant. Now, I want to challenge you. If you want to be a father by the book, then you've got to make the commitment to be present. I'm not just talking about physical presence. I'm talking about playing an active role in your children's upbringing and in their development, being present in their lives, being present, being aware of the children that God has given you, and being present to help meet them at the point of their need. Paul said in Ephesians chapter 6, verse 4, speaking to fathers, he said, fathers, do not exasperate your children. What's that mean, Pastor? That means don't work your kids' nerves. Don't be harsh with them. Don't be unreasonable with them. Don't be the kind of person where when they see you coming, they head in the other direction. Don't exasperate your children. A father by design is not meant to be someone children run from. A father is meant to be one that children run to. Don't exasperate them. God calls a man to be the kind of man that when they see him, they say, Daddy, Daddy. Not, oh, Lord, let me get out of here. Don't exasperate your children. Next sentence. Instead, bring them up in the training and instruction of the Lord. Now, you can't bring them up if you're not present in their lives. It says, bring them up in the training and instruction of the Lord. Bring them up. Don't send them up in the training and instruction of the Lord. But your ideal calling is to bring them up. Play an active role in them learning who God is and what his plan and purpose is for their lives. The Bible says that's part of your call to do that. This word in Ephesians 6:4 is to fathers, and that calling is to bring them up. Be involved. Play the role God has given you to play. Get to know those children that God has given you. What are their needs? How should I bring them up? Get to know who they are. Now, some would say, well, what do you do in the case where I didn't know this kind of truth? Pastor, I wasn't saved. I wasn't under your ministry. And so, you know, I made some major mistakes. I don't live in the same home with my children. I'm not married to their mother. What do I do? I'm not able to be physically present with them day in and day out. I wish I could make some changes. I wish I could have done some things differently. Don't be discouraged, my brother. You can always, from where you are, you can always find your way into the center of God's will. So don't sweat where you are. If where you are is not ideal, if where you are is not in the same physical home, maybe she is married to someone else, or for whatever reason, it is not possible, it is not feasible for you to be physically in that home day in and day out, then you've got to get some godly counsel around your situation. Everybody's situation is different, but you need to seek the counsel of a pastor or a godly mentor and say, here's my circumstance. I want to be involved to the best of my ability. Can you help me understand what God would have me do? And I'm here to tell you that there is a role that you can play in such a way as to be present and involved. Even if not in the home day in and day out, which is the ideal, then find God's plan and purpose for you based on your circumstances. But whatever you do, make the decision that you will not have anyone that you brought into this world who does not know that you, as their biological father, love and care about them. In fact, I have met some men who, in the course of sitting under this kind of discipleship and teaching and recognizing the mistakes they made, and maybe their children are now grown and out on their own, but sometimes there is a real spiritual exchange that happens when you sit down and write a letter or make a phone call to a child that may now be an adult to say, you know what, when I was younger and had the opportunity to raise you, I was in sin, or I wasn't getting good teaching. Now I'm saved by grace. Now I'm in a Bible believing church and I'm being taught how to be a man by the word. And I want to let you know that I am sorry that I didn't play a better role in your life. Imagine the healing that could happen in the heart of some child who perhaps has grown up wondering, why didn't my father love me enough to be in the house with me? Why didn't he love me enough to marry the woman he made me with? And maybe that plague, maybe that yoke is on them and is burdening them all of their lives. Imagine what would happen when a phone call comes, or email or mail comes from somebody who says, listen, I'm learning more and I wish I had the opportunity to do some things different. But I want you to know that I love you. And even now, if there's anything I can do to help you, I want to be there for you. Because they need you to be present. They need you to be present. They need to know the guy who brought me here cares about me. You've seen it just like I've seen it. I've seen folk who can't be grown, can't truly get on. They're chronologically adults, but children inside, because there's still a disconnect. They still have unanswered questions. I wonder why that guy didn't love me. How could he just walk away? How could he not even know what my favorite color is? How can he not know what I got good grades in and what I struggled in? He wasn't there. Children long for that. That helps form their identity. That helps them get a clear picture of who I really am. And so the Bible says this is part of God's calling. And you know, it's amazing that research bears it out, that children with involved, loving fathers are significantly more likely to do well in school. Again, single parents, you can believe God for your children to do well in school despite the fact that they don't have a father in the home with them. I'm not making the point that you can't help them do well. I'm pointing men toward their calling. Please understand me. I'm pointing men toward their calling. I'm helping the world by saying to men, if we will find our way in the plan of God, business will pick up for the better in our world. And research proves that children are more likely to do well in school, more likely to have healthy self-esteem, more likely to exhibit empathy toward others, more likely to have pro-social behavior, more likely to avoid high-risk behaviors such as drug use, truancy, and criminal activity, as compared with children who have unloving or uninvolved fathers. I'm not talking about any old man in the house. I'm talking about men who are learning to be men after God's own heart. I'm talking about godly men.
7: 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And if you want to be a good father, the first thing you have to do is show up, be present, be involved. But there's far more to the job than that. 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
2: See, you're not a father by virtue of being in the house. You're a father by virtue of your commitment. Because a lot of women who don't understand this and just drag any old male into their family thinking that a male is going to make a difference. The Bible didn't say a male would make a difference. In fact, a male can make a big mess. And some of y'all learn that in your sins. And some of y'all, I'm trying to preach out of your sins right now, need to learn it. Your children don't need a male. They don't need a bunch of uncles. Oh, my Lord. Pastor, you sure rough these days. I've been pastoring too long not to be rough. I've been pastoring too long. I'm 25 years, as I preach this message, 25 years into pastoral ministry, I have learned too much to skirt the issue. Your children don't need a bunch of guys they all calling their Uncle Bob, Uncle Jim, Uncle Frank. Who's at the house tonight? Y'all need to come out of your sins and say, I'd rather be a godly single person than an ungodly. Well, he's playing the role of a father. He can't play the role of a father biblically till he plays the role of a husband. And if we will line our lives up with the word of God, we'll get God's results. Be present. Fellas, God calls you to be present. Number two, be a priest. The word of God calls us to be a priest. What do I mean by that? I mean a priest in the sense of you speak to God about your children. You intercede for your children in the presence of God. A good biblical example is the man named Job. You know his story. We talk about Job in many different ways. We talk about his suffering. You know, the fact that he trusted God through a very dark time. But you need to understand the man who God chose to go through what he went through. And of course, the Lord brought him out on the other side. But you need to learn some things about Job. It says in the first chapter, first few verses of Job, that he lived in the land of Uz, not the land of Oz. This was a real man in the land of Uz. He was blameless and upright. He feared God, shunned evil, had 7 sons, 3 daughters. He owned 7,000 sheep, 3,000 camels, 500 yoke of oxen, 500 donkeys. He had a large number of servants. The man was the bomb. But most of all, did you get it? He feared God. He shunned evil. See, you can do things God's way. And the Bible says his sons used to take turns holding feasts in their homes. And they would invite their 3 sisters to eat and drink with them. The man had a functional family. Functional family. The man raised boys who were so straight. When they had their feast, they actually liked their sisters and invited their sisters to come. You know that's a functional family. When the boys can pick anybody for the invitation list they want. And they say, let's put our sister on and put Patty on there. Put Gwen, those are my 2 sisters' name. You know, that's a functional family when you actually like your siblings. Job had raised his kids right. And I'm here to tell you that you can do it right. But in the course of that, look at what it says in verse 5 of Job 1. When the period of feasting had run its course, kids had had these feasts and enjoyed themselves, Job would send and have them purified. Early in the morning, he would sacrifice a burnt offering for each of his kids, saying, "Perhaps my children have sinned and cursed God in their hearts." This was his regular custom. This was his regular custom. Do you see? The Bible says here is a man who didn't take for granted that his kids had right standing before God. He said, "I want to make sure that they have right standing before God." Now, this is the Old Testament era, but you can get the principle. Now we don't offer burnt offerings. Jesus is our sacrifice. And today, the way you would live this out is you would take your children to Jesus and say, "Lord, I want you to save them by your grace." And you pray for your kids until they come to know Jesus for themselves. And the Bible says this was his regular custom to pray for his children, to stand before God in the place, in the gap, and to pray for his children. Dad, I want to let you know that prayer is not just a mom's job. Prayer is a dad's job in the plan of God. Nothing like a praying dad. Nothing like a dad whose children, they know my dad loves God, he worships God, and he talks to God about what's going on in his life and in mine. Imagine the security that a generation would have when they see their fathers praying for them. And the Bible says it's his regular custom to pray for them. I want to encourage you to not only pray for your children, but especially those of you who are raising them in your home and are in those years where you're really shaping their sense of who they are, and you are to be modeling for them how they are to live their lives. I want to challenge you to not only pray for them, but find those times of praying with them. Of praying with them. You who are very young dads, get your kids in the habit of knowing that part of what you do in their lives is you pray for them and you pray with them. One of the things that my wife and I made up our minds to do as our children were beginning to come up was to pray not only for them, but to pray with them. And so we would gather them in the family room at times and just have family prayer. And I enjoyed praying for them, and I would put my hands on my children when I prayed for them one by one. I'd pray, lay my hand on Alicia. And when we first got out here to California, she was 5 and Aaron was 3. And so I would lay my hands on her. She'd get in and just pray about whatever stage they're in, whatever level they can understand. Let them hear you praying for them. I'd pray for her. She'd get ready to go to school and pray for her. God bless her in her school and what have you. And she'd come back and trying to make friends, pray with her that God will bless her with some good friends, not these little raggedy baby kids. Find some. Had to intercede, Jesus. Oh, my God. Raise up some children, Lord, who being raised like they have some sense. Lay hands and pray. Then I'd get to Aaron. He's 3. Pray for him. He wasn't in school yet, but he had his 3-year-old trials and tribulations. Pray over those. I'll never forget one night we were having prayer and Aaron had come in the room and said, "Come on in the family room. We're going to pray before everybody goes to bed." And so it came in, but we started talking or something, and he was across the room and just kind of got settled in where he was. And then we went into prayer and they knew my routine. And so we'd pray about general family things and thank the Lord for his goodness to us and blessing us and what have you. And then I'd get to the part where I'm going to pray for them, and I'd lay hands on Alicia, and she was sitting right there, and put hands on her and started praying for her. And Aaron was across the room, and it dawned on him at a certain point, I'm supposed to be over there, because dad doesn't just pray for me, he likes to put his hands on me. And he got used to that blessing, and he was across the room, he had a little problem. And so I started squinting my eyes, kind of praying and looking just to see what he's going to do, and he was over there. And when he heard me wrapping up my prayer for Alicia, then I saw him scooting on over, got his head right there where I could get to it. It was clear. He was saying, "Don't just pray for me. Put your hand on me, brother. You blessed her, bless me too. I'm a 3-year-old, but I got problems and situations I'm going through." And I laid my hands on him and prayed God's blessings on his life. Dad, that's part of your job. We all know what a praying mama and grandmama's like, but I tell you, there's nothing like a dad who calls the names of his children, grandchildren, to the Lord. And stand in the gap with them. Let them know your concern. We taught our children, when you're going through anything, let us know so we can pray for you. We taught our children, when you're having your tests in school, their job, I taught them growing up, we taught them, your job is to do well in school. That's your job. Everybody has a job. You don't grow up and get a job. Y'all have a job now. We taught them, your job is to do well in school. You might not be excellent in every area, but do your best in every area and believe God for excellence. And we taught them that. Taught them. We taught our children to be good students. You got to tell them they're good students. Don't let them decide what kind they are. You know they'll come up with the wrong answer on their own. We told them, that's your job to be a good student. You're there to learn. And so we taught them in that course how to develop the right study habits. And then if you're having a big exam, you're a little concerned about it, let us know so we can pray for you. And they habitually would come in. And they did it all the way through every season, all the way through high school. I got a big exam now. Have you studied? Yes. Because if you haven't studied, we don't have anything to pray about except mercy. That's a mercy prayer. You haven't studied. That's a, oh God, bail me out, Lord. You studied? Yes. Then we pray, Lord, give them recall. Bless their minds. Sharpen their minds. Give them recall of the things that they have earnestly dedicated themselves to study. And they'd come back with the praise report. I did well. Thank God. We praise the Lord for it. See, a dad, you've got to be a priest in your home. You've got to make sure that the things going on in your home are pleasing to the Lord. And that you've got to lift the needs of your children before him in prayer.
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1: We all say it's not what you know, but what? 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
2: 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The Lord is much more than just a friend in high places, and his angels are much more than just messengers. Today, Dr. Evans explains how the work of angels fits in with the will of God. Let's listen.
1: In Hebrews chapter 1, verse 14, a scripture we have peeked at before, but I want to look at it again. Hebrews chapter 1 is really the most comprehensive chapter on the angelic conflict. It is dealing with angels and placing them in their proper perspective relative to Christ. He makes a statement in verse 14 by saying, "And are they not all ministering spirits sent out to render service for the sake of those who will inherit salvation?" Are they, referring to the angels, he references in verse 13, are they, angels, not ministering spirits, servants of God, sent out, that is, they are sent out by God to render service, to act on the behalf of those, and for the sake of those who inherit salvation? That the job of angels is to serve you and me, the inheritors of salvation. That you and I have available to us an invisible army, massive, 2/3 of all the angels ever created still work for God, 1/3 jump ship, and followed Satan in his rebellion, which lets you know the power of persuasion that Satan has, that men would give up God to follow the devil. But he is saying that we have available to us an army. They are sent out as needed by God to minister, to serve those who are inheritors of salvation. Now, with that verse in mind, turn to John 1, St. John chapter 1. Philip, verse 45, finds Nathanael and says to him, "We have found him of whom Moses in the law and also the prophets spoke, Jesus of Nazareth, the son of Joseph." We found the prophesied Messiah. Nathanael said, "You got to be kidding. Can any good thing come out of Nazareth?" Wait a minute, you say the Messiah is from Nazareth? Nathanael said, "I've been around here a long time and I haven't seen anything good come out of Nazareth yet." Philip said, "Don't take my word for it. Come and see." Jesus saw Nathanael coming. So Nathanael is on his way to Jesus and said to him, "Behold an Israelite in whom there is no guile. He is an honest, non-deceitful fellow." Nathanael said to him, "How do you know me? We've never met before." Jesus answered and said, "Before Philip called you, when you were under the fig tree, I saw you." Nathanael answered him, "Rabbi, you are the Son of God. You are the King of Israel." Jesus answered and said to him, "Because I said to you that I saw you under the fig tree, do you believe? You shall see greater things than these." He tells Nathanael, because of your affirmation, you're going to see heavenly activity occurring in your life and in before your very eyes, ascending and descending upon the Son of Man. This statement of a ladder or of Jesus where angels are ascending up and down is really from a story in the Old Testament. Genesis chapter 28, verse 10, and Jacob departed from Beersheba and went to Haran. He came to a certain place and spent the night there because the sun had set. And he took one of the stones of the place and put it under his head and lay down in that place. And he had a dream. And behold, a ladder was set on the earth with its top reaching to heaven. And behold, the angels of God were ascending and descending upon it. Now, if you hold your finger here and go back to John, what does Jesus tell Nathanael he will see? He's telling him, you're going to see exactly what Jacob saw when Jacob was resting and relaxing in Genesis 28. What did Jacob see? Jacob saw angels ascending and descending on this heavenly staircase in Genesis chapter 28. He tells this New Testament Christian now that you're going to see what Jacob saw. And if you know the story, Jacob was a man of much guile. He was the deceiver. Ever since he came out of his mama's womb, he was deceiving. He deceived Esau of his birthright. He deceived his father, making his father think he was Esau rather than Jacob because his father had problems seeing. He was nearly blind. He deceived his father-in-law. He was a deceiver, and his deceptions were catching up with him. In Genesis chapter 28, God, in an act of sovereign grace, lets him get a view of heaven and lets Jacob know that I am going to be with you. In John 1, Nathanael is sitting under the tree, meditating on Jacob and meditating on this story. Jesus says, unlike Jacob, you're not a deceiver. Nathanael knows exactly what he's talking about because that's exactly what Nathanael is thinking. So Nathanael has an immediate question. How do you know me? You don't know me or my people. You do not know me. Jesus says, oh, yes, I do. I know who you are. I know what you're thinking. And because you believe me, because I told you this, you're going to see what Jacob saw. You're going to see angels ascending and descending upon the Son of Man. You and I, if we are like Nathanael, can get to see what was promised to Nathanael, which is the activity of heaven operating on our behalf by virtue of God's angelic host. Because remember, everything that happens on earth is precipitated by something that has preceded it that has already happened in heaven. So if you are going to have on earth that which gives you victory here, it must come from a connection that you have in heaven. We all say it's not what you know, but what? Who you know. Same thing when it comes to the spiritual life. It's not only what you know, it is also who you know. This ladder that is on earth is ascending up into heaven. The problem with many of us is we either don't have a ladder, don't know where the ladder is, or have a ladder, know where the ladder is, but don't have the strength to get to the top. The connection is that what's on earth must link you to what's in heaven. One of the great tragedies today is that many of us, even in this room right now, don't know the promises that God has made based on his own name and his own character that he is committed to fulfilling if those promises we would claim in relationship to having access to this ladder. Now, why is that important in the spiritual battle? Because many of us are living defeated because we don't know the promises of victory God has given us. And one of the things Satan has done is he's kept us spiritually ignorant of the promises of God. And because of that ignorance, we're discouraged when we ought not be discouraged. We're complaining when we ought not be complaining. Many times when we should be giving thanks, we're fussing because we don't know what God has promised. If we knew what God has promised when we're in a difficult situation and we knew the promises of God, we would be getting on our knees saying, Lord, I'm in a mess, but I want to thank you for your great and precious promises. I want to thank you that you are bigger than my problem. And right now, in the name of the Lord Jesus Christ, I claim the promise. All right? You can't claim what you don't know. And that's why a working knowledge of the word of God is critical to your experience of the ladder. That is access to heaven from earth. This is why you can relax. Because when heaven is properly linked to earth, or better yet, earth, your life is properly linked to heaven, nothing can happen to you outside of God's will. Did you hear that? Nothing can happen to you outside of God's will. When you are in God's will, he will keep you for whatever he has for you. You don't have to get jealous. You don't have to get frustrated. Nobody can take what belongs to you. What's yours is yours when heaven is properly linked to earth, or earth is properly linked to heaven. He will keep you. Many of us won't call on God for what God is willing to do, waiting to do, because we don't see that he's able to do it. We don't see this ladder that connects us from heaven to earth. And so what do? We quit, we give up, we run, or we say, I can't. God says, greater is he that's in you than he that's in the world. The devil deceives us and says, greater is he that's in the world than he that's in us. We see what the devil says, we don't see what God says. So we act out his will rather than God's will. Matthew chapter 4. Remember Jesus with the devil? He tells the devil, no, be gone, Satan. Verse 11 of Matthew 4. And the devil left him. And behold, angels came and began ministering to him, feeding him, encouraging him, providing for him. One of the ways, believers, that you get heavenly prayers answered here on earth is through angelic staff. God says to whatever angel is responsible for your well-being, take care of him. Meet that need. What are the conditions for God to let you see a ladder? If you're going to see heaven open up and the supernatural presence of God on your behalf, through his angelic host, you're going to have to take seriously the word of God. He said, Nathaniel, because you believe, you will see. Jesus saw angels because he said, Satan, this is what the word says. This is what the word says. This is what the word says. Okay? Many of us are not seeing heaven open because we're saying, this is what I think. This is what I think. You won't see heaven unless you are operating out of the perspective of God's word. You must say to yourself, when you're faced with things that contradict the word of God, that that contradiction is a lie. It's a lie when Satan says that you are bound. It's a lie. You have been set free in Jesus Christ. You thank God for what the word says instead of thanking Satan for what he says. And whenever you believe Satan, you're thanking him. If you're having a problem with drugs, that problem is real. That problem is not a lie. The problem is real. But its authority over you is a lie. Satan, you do not have authority over me. I've let you dupe me. You cannot dupe me no longer in the name of Jesus Christ. According to the word of God, I can overcome this. Not in my own power, in God's power, but based on his word. Satan runs from the word. He can't handle the word. It burns him to handle the word. And that's why he wants to detract us from the word.
2: 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Stay with us.
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1: In chapter 2 of John, read with me verse 23 and 24. Now when he was in Jerusalem at the Passover during the feast, many believed in his name, beholding his signs, which he was doing. Now watch this. But Jesus, on his part, was not entrusting himself to them, for he knew all men. Jesus had on his hands secret disciples. They believed in his name. And according to John 20, if you believe in his name, you're saved. But what Jesus would not do, now watch this, is entrust himself to them. So you got a contradiction here. They believe in him, but he doesn't entrust themselves to him. Why? Because a lot of them were like a lot of us. They wanted to follow Jesus from afar. They wanted to be Secret Service saints. And as a result, the result is Jesus would not entrust himself to them. Or to put in the words of Matthew 10, if you deny me before men, I will deny you before my Father. If there is no public representative of Christ in the world, then there will be no private blessing from Christ to you in the world. You cannot be a secret disciple and see heaven open. A lot of people want public blessings, but they want to be private Christians. They want public display of heaven to solve their problems, but they don't want to be a testimony for Jesus Christ. Now, in Genesis 28, they saw what? They saw a ladder. But in John chapter 1, we still see a ladder, but the ladder is what? Christ. He says in Genesis 28, you shall see the angels ascending and descending on the ladder. But in John 1, he says, you shall see the angels ascending and descending on the Son of Man. In other words, angels only do that activity on the ladder called Jesus Christ. If that's not your ladder, you won't see any angels, because that's the ladder that they climb on. And that ladder hooks heaven and earth. So if you are ashamed of Jesus Christ, you have no ladder. And without ladders, angels don't have anything to climb. Angels only climb on Christ. No Christ, no angel. No angel, no divine help. So your confession is critical. Let me show you a verse. 2 Corinthians 4:18. While we look not at things which are seen, but at things which are not seen. For the things which are seen are temporal, but the things which are not seen are eternal. Put it another way, if your life is driven by your five senses, you are not a mature Christian. If you are driven by what you hear and see and touch and taste and smell, if you are driven by that, it's not that those things are wrong, it's that those things are not enough. The focus of your life must be derived from the invisible world. You say, but how do I see that world? Colossians chapter 3, verse 1. Colossians chapter 3, verse 1 says this. If you have been raised up with Christ, keep seeking the things above where Christ is, seated at the right hand of God. Set your mind on the things above, not on the things that are on earth. It's a mind thing. Hebrews chapter 11, that's the great chapter of the people of faith, and that's what this is all about, living by faith. List all the people who live by faith and all the things that these people were able to accomplish by faith. But notice something. Talking about Abraham. Abraham was called, verse 8, to go to a place to receive an inheritance. By faith, he lived as an alien in the land of promise, in a foreign land, dwelling in tents. Verse 10. For he was looking for the city which has foundations, whose architect and builder was God. You see that? He functioned in time because of an eternal viewpoint. His eternal viewpoint affected where he lived, how he lived, and how he operated. His nephew, Lot, saw earth. He saw all the money that could be made in Sodom. So he moved to Sodom based on what he could see. Abraham stayed where he was because of what he saw. Lot saw this world. Abraham saw God's world. Lot made a decision about his world, or about the physical world, and he lost everything. Abraham made a decision about the spiritual world, and he gained everything because he was looking through spiritual sunglasses. Not only that, look at verse 13. Talks about people who died in faith without receiving the promise, but having seen them and having welcomed them from a distance and having confessed that they were strangers and aliens on earth. For those who say such things make it clear that they are seeking a country of their own. He is saying people who love God, who live according to this eternal perspective, even go to their graves thinking this way. Knowing that whatever God doesn't give him in time, he's going to make up for in eternity. That there will be no loss by those who follow Christ. Verse 27 of Hebrews 11. By faith, he left Egypt, not fearing the wrath of the king. Talking about Moses. For he endured as seeing him who is what? Unseen. Moses endured a lot because he saw him who could not be seen. Let me close in Genesis 28. When he saw heaven and earth come together for him, he worshiped. That's what he did. He worshiped. Verse 16, and Jacob awoke from his sleep and said, surely the Lord is in this place, and I did not know it. And he was afraid and said, how awesome is this place? This is none other than the house of God. Now he's out under the stars. He says, no more, this is God's house. And this is the gate of heaven. Listen, when God comes through for you, don't wait till next Sunday to worship. Turn right wherever he came through for you, turn it into church. All right? Praise him where you are. Don't wait to praise him. When he comes through for you, you stop where you are and you praise him. Okay? He says, this is the house of God. This is the gate of heaven. Now watch this. So Jacob rose early in the morning, took the stone that he had put under his head. Now, all he had was a pillar. It wasn't a good pillar either. Got this hard stone pillar that he's laying his head up against. He took the stone and he put under his head. He set it up as a pillar and poured oil on its top. Oil was a way of sanctifying, dedicating. He said, this used to be a stone. This ain't no stone. This is God's stone. It became dedicated to God. And he called the name of the place Bethel. It's the dwelling place of God. Then Jacob made a vow. He recommitted himself, saying, if God be with me and will keep me on this journey I will take and will give me food to eat and garments to wear, I'll return to my father's house in safety. Then the Lord will be my God. Up until this point, Jacob said, I'm my own God. I can do it my way. It's my thing. Do what you want to do. Now he says, God, you the God. Anybody who connect heaven and earth like this, you in charge. And finally, in verse 22, and this stone which I have set up as a pillar will be God's house. And of all that you give me, I will give you a tenth. This is before the law. He says, I'll tithe everything you give me back to you because I saw heaven and earth come together. So my question tonight is, how do you need to see heaven and earth come together in your life? Is heaven way out there somewhere and earth way down here? That's a dichotomy Jesus doesn't want. Do you know right after he told Nathanael this, with the disciples looking on, it says they were invited to a wedding in Cana, chapter 2. And they ran out of wine. Guess what they saw? Heaven and earth come together. They ran out of wine. Somebody said, we're out of wine. Jesus said, well, maybe, maybe not. Bring me some water pots full of water. Brought him some water pots. Water was changed into wine. And they said, we ain't never had no wine this good. The point of the story is that Jesus Christ let them see heaven and earth come together. The miraculous intervention of eternity into time in your life and in mine. That's a big God. What a mighty God we serve. But let's not let that be a theory. Let's let it be an experience.
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1: With SRN News, I'm Bob Agnew in Washington. Federal prosecutors are bringing new charges as the administration continues its effort to dismantle Antifa's nationwide network. The administration notching another victory in its crackdown on Antifa after prosecutors charged 15 people accused of obstructing immigration enforcement operations in the state of Minnesota. The defendants allegedly coordinating efforts to disrupt an ICE operation in Minneapolis using blockades, tracking tactics, and intimidation against ICE officers. President Trump has unveiled the new Air Force One, a formerly Qatari-owned jumbo jet gifted to the president, now converted into the official U.S. presidential aircraft. The plane features a bold navy blue and red exterior. That is a departure from the traditional robin's egg blue, and it serves only as a temporary solution until the new Boeing jets arrive, expected in 2028. More of these stories at SRNnews.com.
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4: It has been said by some wise soul in the universe that family is

art in its imperfect, loving human form. We understand messiness and are inspired by imperfection, for through these things we learn to grow, to aspire, and to achieve greatness. We learn to thrive and we journey towards success. This is the art of family. So I welcome you to our family, the Cotts family, where we create opportunities to succeed.

0: morning. 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We have a short program. Good morning, everyone.
1: Good morning.
2: Good morning, everyone.
1: Good morning.
2: And they told me use my outside voice. That's pretty easy for me. I think the older I get, my adult kids say, "Ma, you know you talk so loud." So if I bring it down too much, let me know. Well, good morning. Here's a practice that I have. It is just to pause and take in who's around you. Like, just look around and appreciate. Tasha Gale, is that you? One of your board members sent me a text last night saying, "You make sure you talk to Tasha." So I looked over. He even sent a picture. So we make sure we have to talk. Well, good morning, everyone. And for those of you that I've not been able to meet at some point, I'm Cheryl P. Johnson, the CEO here at COTS. This year, I celebrated 35 years. Guess how old I was when I started? I was 3. Right. That is always my answer. I was literally 3. I made history, Tasha. But it has been a pleasure. And guess what? I'm not tired yet. Even though in this environment, I'll talk a little bit about that environment in a minute, but it can kind of sap you, but I'm good. Well, partly because I just came back from Cabo. So that helps. And I want to say a little bit about rest, but let me, you know, just start with, welcoming you all. And it is a gift, for you to be with us sharing, this space. At COTS, we believe that ending homelessness takes more than housing. It takes heart. It takes creativity. And most of all, it takes partnership. Our tagline, creating opportunities to succeed, reminds us that success doesn't happen in isolation. It happens when people and organizations like us, we work together shoulder to shoulder. Hey, Diane. I got a bad habit of doing that, you all. I'm sorry. That is the worst thing because I can't stand when people do it. You start in a crowd. We're like, "Hey, so-and-so. Hey." I'm sorry. I'm doing it. But hey, Diane. Forgive me. A partnership expands what's possible. No one organization, and don't you ever forget that, no one organization can ever meet all the needs of a family. But when we come together with all the providers in this room and others, we create a web of support strong enough to hold families as they rebuild their lives. Secondly, partnership also restores dignity. So when we collaborate, we're sending a powerful message to the families that we serve that you aren't by yourself. And your future matters to all of us. That collective belief, that shared commitment helps people move from crisis to stability and from surviving to thriving. You believe that?
1: Yes.
2: And then finally, partnership sustains hope. This work is not easy. Trust me. And I'm preaching to the choir, right? Because some of y'all send it on, it's not easy, especially now. And we all know that the needs are great and all of our challenges are real. But when I kind of scan this room, I see partners who show up with compassion and innovation. That is one of my favorite words because I believe in innovation and with unwavering commitment. And you remind me today that a change is possible. So here are three things I've been talking about this particular chapter in my life a little differently. And, you know, as you move through life, there are different chapters and you adjust, you think differently, you show up differently. This has been a chapter where I feel strongly about sharing wisdom. And so I want to leave you with three pearls of wisdom today. The first one is have fun. And I really do mean that, not just because I just came back from Cabo. That helped. But have fun. We can easily right now allow this current environment to take our joy. Don't do it. I just won't allow that to happen. And so I offer to you to prioritize fun in your life. And for staff here, you know I love a good laugh. Please don't fall. I will take a picture and show you. I'm making sure you're okay, but please don't fall. I will. I don't know why I think falling is so funny. I hope nobody ever got hurt. I don't want to get hurt. But have fun. We have a little place in the back. We call it the porch. And it's just seats. And to sit down and just enjoy, to laugh, to talk about the fun things. There are some fun things happening in our life in spite of everything here. So that's a fun thing. Have fun. The other thing is redefine work. Now, so my definition of work is this. It is the ability to get things done with effort that does not drain or deplete you. That's my definition of work. And I also encourage others. That means my staff. And I do have to break it down like what that means. When I first started here 35 years ago, it was so easy for me to be here 16, 17 hours a day. Anything about it. In fact, you kind of whore with pride. You know, you work like that. The older I got, the more I thought, that is so crazy. I mean, I literally would run to go pick up my kids from school, bring them back, and I can't tell you how many times I left my kids at work. I literally, two of them, and one of them said, you know you left David and Mercedes. I'm like, because we had childcare, so they were there. It was just like that. And so I've come to realize that we can have some great impact. I mean, we can knock it out the park, but we don't have to sacrifice ourselves doing it. And so I encourage you to redefine what works will look like for you and for leaders, CEOs in the room and others. You know, have that conversation with staff. You know, I don't believe in going home carrying work, Asha. You know, on the weekends, you still working. No. So redefine that. Then the last thing I want to leave you is this idea of rest. And I capitalize that R-E-S-T, rest. It is not, what do we call it? When we care for ourselves, the self-care. I'm not talking, it's nice to have self-care. But the idea of rest to me, it's about literally allowing your brain to stop thinking. And I don't know if you've ever experienced this, but have you ever been just like in a mode of thinking? Okay, so I always have, this is my best example of it. Years ago, I was out, it was Belle Isle, and I bought a little hibachi. I put the hibachi together, and I got out, put the coals in, and for some reason, it just didn't heat. Something wasn't right. It just wasn't right. And I could not cook my meat. I could not cook meat on it. Packed it up, went home. I'm not kidding. 3 o'clock in the morning. Have you had a moment where you did like this? Literally, I knew what was wrong, and I wasn't even thinking about it. The brain has a way, like when you're working the brain, like the answer is already there. It's trying to tell you the answer, but you're working the brain where it can't get the answer to you. So when we rest and allow our minds like not to think, the answer is like, oh, that was it. So spend more time, especially in the work that we're all doing. I'm laughing because I have my CFO looking at me who said, I'm in the middle of an audit right now. She knows how to rest. She knows how to rest. But really rest. It is so, there is a lot in front of us. I am not going to make light of that. It is a lot. But you can find rest. You can find great joy. In fact, you have to. It's your responsibility. Because if we're not, then all of the people that we serve and that what we are partnering with, what do they have? If they see us exhausted, right? And so I just want to leave those little pearls of wisdom. And I really mean that. If you ever want to talk about rest with me, I love having that conversation because it's really, really important. So enjoy the rest of, I love this gathering. I think good things come out of this. And so have a good rest of your day. Okay.
0: Thank you. Thank you so much, Cheryl. And good morning, everyone. I'm Nikki Carbonari. I'm the Executive Director of Impact at COTS. I know many of you, most of you actually, but I do see some new faces, which is great to see. Welcome. This is an event that we do every year. It's a gathering of all the partners that we work with together. It's a chance for you all to meet each other because a lot of times you're working just directly with us and don't have an opportunity to meet one another. And then also a chance to celebrate our collective work and the collective impact that we're doing. I feel right now especially grateful for all of you and the work that we're doing. I know that there's organizations here who have been impacted by some of the things that are happening at the federal level. Some organizations are doing scenario planning, and there's just some level of anxiety or uncertainty in the air. And so I just feel especially grateful right now to be with all of you. We don't just partner with anyone. We really do take it seriously who we partner with, making sure the organizations have the same mission and values that we do, that they're treating our families with respect and dignity that we expect. And so all of you in this room are providing those services and caring for our families and uplifting them. And like our tagline says, creating opportunities to succeed. So I just appreciate all of you so much. I have a short presentation to talk about the collective work that we're all doing. So in COTS Partnership Network, we have 61 service-based partners. The service-based partners, which many of you all are providing a direct service to the families that we serve, right? So that may be an actual service like healthcare, pediatrician services, or pediatric services, behavioral health services, could be education like tutoring to our kids, GED classes or digital literacy classes, information, resources, financial literacy, the list goes on and on. There are so many partners, 61 of them in this category. Then we also have 14 different advocacy partners. Many in the room are advocacy partners. See a little advocacy table over here. who are working in coalition and in organizing around policy priorities that support our families. There are many structural and systemic issues that our families are facing, and so working to advance those policy priorities. And then we have 9 thought partners. This is kind of a newer area that we've added somewhat recently, but a thought partner is an organization that we learn from and that learns from us. The great thing about a thought partner is it's really not tied to geography. We have many thought partners that are across the country. Empath in Boston has been one of our longtime thought partners. We have organizations in Baltimore and Colorado, and we learn from them. They learn from us. Like I said, we share data, we share experiences. You can call them up and say, hey, like I'm working out this problem and I need some help with this. And it's just great to call on partners like that. Over the past about 15 months, so this data is from July 1st of 2024 up until this past month, we had 207 partner events, classes, and activities hosted by you all in this room on site at COTS. And, on site at COTS, so either at Peggy's Place. So if you're a new partner, maybe you haven't been to Peggy's Place, that is our emergency shelter. It's a families-only facility for families experiencing homelessness. We intentionally work to have a lot of partner events on site at Peggy's Place to provide access to all different types of services, events, classes, activities, workshops, for both adults and children. And then in addition to Peggy's Place, we have this building too. And so a good chunk of that 207 are events and activities that were held here. This building, Peterborough Arms, is a affordable long-term apartment building. There's 56 units here all above us. Floors 2 through 8 are all apartments. They're 2 and 3 bedroom apartments. If you've been a long-term partner with us, you remember this building. Back in the day, it looked a little bit different than it does right now. But this used to be, when COTS first opened, and for many years, our shelter and transitional housing. In 2019, 2020, we renovated this building and converted it into long-term apartments. And so that's what it is now. We do a lot of programming in this space right here, actually, that you're in. This is our community space. We have a computer lab back there, and a little children's area as well back here. There are over 100 children that live in this building. So at all these 207 events, we had 157 different adults, unduplicated number of adults attend the events, and 205 different children attend the events over the past 15 months. That is a big number. If you sum that, that's over 360 individuals that you all in this room have impacted. So I just want to take a second to really acknowledge all of your work. All of you in this room have impacted the families that we serve. We always say, like, we can't do this work alone. We really can't do it alone. We don't want to do it alone. I love working with all of you. It's incredible to see the impact that we all have. I also want to shout out COTS staff, too, who helped put on these events. I'm really actually not the one who's putting on these events anymore. At Peggy's Place, we have Julius King. He's our mobility coach. A lot of you know him because you work directly with him to organize events. Arielle Donaldson, she's our youth coach. And Shantae Hightower, who is our director of children's services. They both do a lot of our children's programming. And then Elaine Matthews. Where's Elaine? Elaine. So Elaine, a lot of you in this room know Elaine because Elaine is incredible at organizing so many of our employment services, partners, workshops, skilled trades, so many of the employment-related, workforce development-related events that we have on site at Peggy's Place in Peterborough are because of Elaine. So a big shout out to Elaine. Yeah, let's give her a round of applause. And then here at Peterborough Arms, we have LaQuaya Thomas. Give a wave, LaQuaya. LaQuaya helps organize all the events in this space here. So who are all of these partners? This is the list. I'm sorry the text is kind of small. I'm going to send out this information afterwards. But this is a list of all the partners. There's actually another slide, too, because there is a lot of you all. This is everybody. Everybody in this room. Some of these organizations couldn't make it today, but this is everyone that we partner with. Take a look at the list. If there's an organization that catches your eye, then maybe you're thinking, I want to connect with them. You can work today to connect with them, or you can always reach out to me, and I can help you connect. One of the things I love about this event is that you all get to connect with each other, and I really hope that you will connect with each other, make those connections, and partner. We don't do this alone. It's not just about COTS partnerships. It's about all of us working collaboratively. So there's a lot of people on this list. And now I am excited for you all to hear directly from some of our partners. So we do this every year at this gathering where we showcase several of our partners. This year we have three different organizations that we're going to showcase, and then one staff is going to talk about a collaboration that we're working on as well. So first up, I'm going to invite Megan Wilk from Wayne Metro.
3: Thank you. All right. Good morning, everyone.
4: Good morning.
3: Thank you, Nikki, for having us. My name is Megan Wilk. I'm the director of the innovative programs at Wayne Metro. So in my department, we have a lot of unique pilot programs that come around. So Nikki brought this fantastic idea for this auto loan pilot. It's in collaboration with funds from the Kresge Foundation. We were able to assist six different clients that are from either Wayne Metro clients and COTS clients with purchasing a vehicle and then also giving them wraparound supports so that they are successful moving forward, because obviously you're not just purchasing the vehicle and then walking away. You've got, you know, years ahead with that vehicle and a lot along the road, right? So we partnered with Lake Michigan Credit Union, right here, Tracy, thank you so much. We kind of did our shopping to find a good credit union that would be really helpful for the clients and give them an extra, give them extra supports. So we are happy to say that six full clients, you know, got their vehicles. They are able to get to school, to work, wherever they need to go. So that was really amazing. We did kind of run into like some road bumps, I guess, along the way. We probably screened about 10 other clients. We found that it was very difficult to find kind of the perfect person for this pilot. We weren't looking for perfect credit, but we needed decent credit so they could get a good, you know, loan rate and not have a huge, huge expense each month. So while we didn't help the 10 other clients that we screened with a vehicle, we are able to still help them with wraparound supports and kind of get them into a better situation so maybe in a few years down the road they can get into a vehicle themselves. So the six clients that have the vehicles, we're providing them, you know, financial coaching. Even though the pilot's technically done, we got them into the vehicle, we're still going to help them moving forward. Between the COTS coaches and the Wayne Metro coaches. So it's a very unique pilot, very cool, and we're super happy that we were able to partner with COTS and Lake Michigan and then LaFontaine, who helped us, you know, really connect the clients and get the vehicles that they wanted to get in. So, yeah, that was about it. It's been a nice couple of months, like, partnering with Nikki and Lake Michigan and everyone. So this is a very cool pilot, and yeah, hopefully we can get some good kind of data on how this worked and maybe bring more like this to the area, because transportation is definitely needed. And then the other thing, one last thing is we were able to also provide some bus cards and Lyft cards as well to spend down the rest of the funding so that we can, you know, just further that access for transportation in the area. So thank you.
0: Thank you. We're recording for our podcast, which we're going to talk about later. But I want to recognize Vince. Will you raise your hand, Vince? Vince is from LaFontaine. He's a car salesman, and he is awesome. He went above and beyond. He really went really above and beyond with the families that we serve. He just got pulled into this project. He really didn't know what he was getting into. But he made sure that the families could afford their car note, that they were getting a good deal, that they were getting nice vehicles. They all got really nice vehicles. So yeah, I just want to recognize him, shout out. If you all are working with people who are trying to buy vehicles, I'll give you Vince's contact. He's a great resource to know about. So now I'm excited for, yeah, Kirsten and Claire to tell us about our partnership with the DSO.
4: All right. Hi, everybody.
5: Hi.
4: I love that. I'm Claire Valenti, and I'm the Director of Engagement with the Detroit Symphony Orchestra. We've worked with COTS for well over a decade at this point, and it's amazing how much our relationship has transformed since the beginning. And you can see the impact of that in the ways that we've been able to expand and work with the families here at COTS. I think we both come from a place that the people we get to work with through our programming deserve everything. So it's been an emotional experience, an uplifting experience, you know, and just an incredible, COTS is a partner that we are proud to have. So I sort of, I work with LaQuea, the amazing LaQuea, on some music exploration programming that takes place here. And, you know, to think back to something Cheryl said, you know, it's certainly all about the collective impact of everyone in this room on what we're able to deliver, but it's also about the impact that the families get to have on our programming too. So, with all of our process of engagement, we're really focused on, surveying, having listening sessions, talking with families to really shape what it is that we offer here. So, you know, in a lot of situations, we're an orchestra. You expect, you know, symphony orchestra musicians, and that can certainly be part of that. But over the past year, we've also offered dance classes. We work with our amazing teaching artist, Audra Kubat, who has done songwriting workshops and performances. So we're really trying to offer to all the families here a wide variety of different experiences that, you know, really can connect with them. And, you know, it's not just sort of a one solution. It is really, you know, very diverse and reflective of the needs and wants of our families here. So I'm going to turn things over to my amazing colleague, Kirsten Elkhorn.
6: Hi, I'm Kirsten. I'm the manager of program accessibility, new title, so still kind of thinking through that. But I primarily support Peggy's Place programming, and it's kind of looked a few different ways throughout the years. But the past couple of years, it's taken the format of different workshops that are weekly with the families. We split into two different age groups, the littles, the zeros to five, with their parents or caregiver, and then the 6 to 17 group. That older group has been working on bucket drumming. So we have a teaching artist who teaches them about the basics, fundamentals of music, as well as just collaborating with people, kind of what it's like to share a space. Those buckets get very loud. So they learn a lot of just life skills about listening and observing around you, kind of seeing, oh, I'm being too loud. I shouldn't, you know, things like that. So it goes beyond the music. But it's a great space for them to have fun, make friends, make connections, and really just have a good opportunity to learn a new skill. And then with the younger group, they've been meeting with Miss Audra, who Claire mentioned. And that group is really about just using music in daily life, teaching skills of how you can incorporate music into your life and tell stories that involve music and imagination and creativity. And so that's where that stems from. And then moving forward, we're adjusting that a little bit. Audra is now going to be working in the early childhood education classrooms at Peggy's Place. She'll work bi-weekly with all four of those classrooms. And that is a really good opportunity to support the educators there as well. They're going to be using that as continuing education opportunities for these educators. So they'll actually come away with credits towards continuing education. And Audra will really be focusing on helping them incorporate music into their classroom routines. It can be a really good resource to just transition from different activities. It can be used in classroom management strategies, so many different applications. So not only are the students going to have a great opportunity to learn music and have fun with that, but the educators are benefiting as well. And we're going to continue the Bucket Band.
4: Thank you.
7: A little bit about, and what I love about working with DSO is when I see, especially the smaller kids, the wonder on their faces, like touching the instruments and just hearing it.
6: Yeah.
7: And so when we talk about an opportunity, let's not just say people are only going to like this music. It's like giving them an opportunity to explore what resonates with them. And I love that about our partnership.
6: And I should mention, we're doing several performances throughout the year, not only classical with the DSO musicians, but different genres and bringing different local artists in to kind of, you know, give that experience.
4: Thank you.
8: Thanks. Good morning, everyone. So I'm Kevin. This is Paola. I'm the assistant branch manager, and she's our lovely manager for our mobile branch unit here in Detroit. When I'm being by mobile branch unit, we drive a bank on wheels all through Metro Detroit. So we're trying to make it more convenient, more accessible, easier, time convenient, to fit the community's banking needs. And, you know, we go to these communities where they either don't have a bank account, they don't know about banking, and we're filling in that gap with providing free financial seminars. You know, even if they don't bank with us, we're still helping them finding a solution that can help, that they can take back to their bank, and just trying to be there and listen to what they have to say and being that help firsthand.
9: Yeah, so thank you so much for inviting us and having us here. And before I forget, I wanted to recognize our counterpart, Elena. She's way over there. She is with PNC as well, and she was the one who actually made this connection happen. So I don't want to forget her because she works here with all the employees at CATS. She called me up and she's like, hey, Paula, I know you guys are driving everywhere, but guess what? I have a great place and I think you guys are going to fit here. So she made a connection. And that's what, you know, listening to previous presentation, that's what it's all about. So we're here to providing these free services to the community. And we're very excited to be here and provide all the services and resources that we have. You know, it's literally a bank on wheels. And he drives it and I drive it, okay? So we're driving this big truck. It's just making the connections and having people just come to us and ask questions and then feel comfortable, you know? Sometimes people feel very uncomfortable just walking inside a brick and mortar branch because they're like, well, I don't know. What should I ask? And nah, I don't even know. It's okay. Let me just go to my, you know, web banking or something. But we're just trying to bring this familiar faces to everyone. So our team is four of us. Kevin, Alicia and Will, which they're both not here, but then you'll see us coming around everywhere, just bringing financial solutions and more than that, just bringing that comfort level so people can feel comfortable and confident in just coming and asking a question. You know, it's just like, I had a customer who a while ago was with us at the branch. She went to the branch and she's like, I need to see Paula. And I'm thinking, well, let me see where we are right now. She literally went over there just because she had some questions that she wanted to ask. She wanted to talk about it alone. And then in my head is like, you know, this is what it's all about. When people feel comfortable. So we're here, we're happy and excited to bring here all the financial resources that we can to the community. Thank you for having us here. And, you know, we hope everybody really takes advantage of those resources. So thank you so much.
10: Thank you, guys. And now I'm excited to welcome up the final speaker, which is going to speak about
2: partnerships, collaborations, that we have right now. So, Latanya. Hello, everyone. I'm Latanya Walker. I'm Director of Coaching and Engagement here at COTS. Now, Cheryl, our CEO, started the bar at the age of 3 here at COTS. I started at age 5. So I've been here 10 years, so I'm only a teenager. So we continue to make history with the age of careers here at COTS. And so COTS, we are a learning organization. So more than the services we provide, we are regularly involved in research projects, learning more about what is going on with our family so that we can help break the cycle of poverty and not just put that Band-Aid, but have true life change, right? We're about impact in the city of Detroit. I would like to acknowledge one of our staff, Delphia Simmons, who is our Chief Learning Officer. So Delphia regularly brings in new concepts and new ideas. We're involved in a lot of research projects. And one of our current projects that we are very excited to share about is around therapy and a specialized therapy that's called EMDR. So before I explain what that means, how many people here are already familiar with EMDR therapy? See, we learn an organization, even our partners, right? So EMDR stands for Eye Movement Desensitization and Reprocessing. So it's a specialized technique that therapists who are specially trained, they can be a licensed social worker or a therapist, they take them through a series of eye movements that help to reprocess trauma. So EMDR therapy has shown good outcomes with helping to reduce those triggers and emotional responses. So it's not hypnotizing, right? They don't forget it, but it helps to not have as strong of a reaction about some of the things that our families have experienced in their life. So this project, we started in January. We are partnering with 3 therapists. None of them could be here today, but we wanted to acknowledge them because they have also been great therapists. Now, I'm going to switch to trauma-informed care. So I'm sure everyone in here is familiar with that concept. But usually with trauma-informed care, we just think about knowing you're working with people who have experienced trauma, not re-triggering them, what that trauma can look like. But a lot of people don't think about trauma-informed care with the environment. So you see, even here in this building, the colors, it's welcoming, it's inviting. We have our families on the wall displayed in a positive and empowering way. And so when we think about a lot of the mental health providers in the city, when you go into the facility, sometimes it can be a little drab, cold, old items on the wall peeling off. There's a lot of turnover of therapists. And this was the feedback we received from a lot of our families, why they were not continuing in therapy, that they didn't want to have to keep repeating the same thing over, that they didn't like how they felt when they were in certain facilities and overcrowded. We wanted them to have the experience of working with a private therapist. Each one of them has their own office. We visited each office. It's warm. It's comfortable. It even smells nice, right? There's nice pictures on the wall so that they can have that experience of having quality therapy. We gave this opportunity to 10 participants, and all 10 are still involved. You all doing this work know that's a big deal. Each 10 of those participants, they received 20 sessions, right? So they did not have to use their own insurance. Everything was covered. And not only was their therapy sessions covered, but we also provided incentives. They received $50 for transportation for every session. They also received a $100 check for every 5 sessions they completed. Okay. So six of those participants are now complete with their 20 sessions that they started in January, and the other four are scheduled to be complete by the end of this month. Okay. Thank you. So I want to end by thanking our funder, the Kresge Foundation, who allowed us this opportunity to have this pilot project. We are innovators here at COTS. We don't just do things the status quo in a regular way. We're always looking for new ideas. We're trying to have more impact and break that cycle of poverty. And part of what can our families that can be a barrier with things like employment and education can be the experiences that they've had and never getting healing, only going to therapy and where they are worried about billing and medication. But this therapy is focused on healing. So it's not just the healing, but the outcomes that it's going to produce. So we thank Kresge for funding us for this project and allowing us to be innovators in the city of Detroit. Thank you.
11: It has been said by some wise soul in the universe that family is art in its imperfect, loving human form. We understand messiness and are inspired by imperfection, for through these things we learn to grow, to aspire, and to achieve greatness. We learn to thrive and we journey towards success. This is the art of family. So I welcome you to our family, the COTS family, where we create opportunities to succeed.

0: Today we're going to be joined by Anthony E., who is CAT's Policy and Advocacy Coordinator. He's going to talk about CAT's work in the advocacy arena. This is a new space for us, somewhat new, and Anthony has really spearheaded our work in this field.
1: Thank you, Nikki. Hey, everyone. I'm Anthony Eid, and this is one of my favorite events of the year. Advocacy is not a one-man show. It's not a one-woman show. Really, what it is an exercise in relationship building. With relationships come trust, and with that trust, you can use it to help create positive change in our communities. How many folks past year, in a year, let me tell you, how many folks have been affected by any of the policy and government things last year, right? Everyone in the room. And that shows that we have the capital here in this room to build those relationships and make that change. Over the past year here at COTS, we've been trying to improve that. We have had 70 individual touch points with city, county, state, and federal lawmakers advocating for the families in this building. But not only for our families, we also have with folks in the region and at other nonprofits to help create this positive change. It is a whole coalition that needs to be built in order to make some of this change happen, and that is only possible with the help of you. So I'm very appreciative to all of you in this room. Shout out to some of the folks that I've worked with, DDP, Michigan Coalition Against Housing, Michigan League of Public Policy, True, just a whole bunch of folks out here that have worked with us to create this positive change. And we're talking about tangible change. This year, we were able to secure over $1 million increase in the housing trust fund allocation from the city. We're hoping, thank you. We asked for 10, but we got one, right? Hopefully next year, we can increase it, right? But we have to start somewhere. And those relationships only happen with the folks in this room. By the way, I wouldn't be doing my job if I didn't say something about the election that we have in just over a month. Who knows what day it's on? Someone shouted out. Tuesday, yeah, it's on a Tuesday. All right, Donald, what is it? November 4th, yeah. We have an election.
2: The election is still today because...
1: And yes, you know, and you can... I love that you brought that up because you don't need to wait to vote. You can vote right now. We're very fortunate in Michigan. It is easy to vote. It is safe to vote. Please get out there and vote. If you live in the city of Detroit, vote for mayor, vote for city council, vote for board of police commissioners. Know what city council district you're in. There are a lot of close races, y'all, and it's what, you know, puts the folks in there to be held accountable by us in this room. So thanks to all of you, and we'll keep the progress moving.
3: Before I come up, I'd like to invite Delphia Simmons to come chat just briefly about our supportive housing framework, which we have not mentioned this morning, but it's an important part of the work that we do. Supportive housing. Supportive housing. I'll put a mic on you. There you go. Just talk about supportive housing, Burzmeier.
4: Yes. So I am so proud of the work that we do with supportive housing because we do take it to another level because we integrate our coaching model. And so as it's been said, not only do we provide housing because that's just the beginning. You all know that. It's like once you have a home and that stability, you need the support. And so we provide that support. We have Burzmeier Manor, which is in the process of capital improvements. It's a beautiful community off Wyoming. And then, of course, we have this building. And then we have about 100 or so scattered site housing throughout the city where we actually lease up on behalf of our clients. And so there's a lot of families. There's, you know, singles, families. That's a mixed population. But we really, really value those relationships. And even if a person leaves our supportive housing program, we'll follow you. Because as long as you want the help, we're here to give it to you. So that's our supportive housing.
3: Thank you, Dad. Thank you. Awesome. Thank you. So I am Asha Morrell Ferguson. I'm the Chief Development Officer here with COTS, and I am excited to talk about the opportunity that we have to celebrate. So we're celebrating here in this room, but we have another opportunity to celebrate called Soup City. And every year, Soup City is our signature fundraiser. It's our signature event. We bring our partners, our donors, our volunteers, and our families together, and we're going to be at the Rooster Tail. And so we really want you all to be part of this, but we need your help. The work that we do, you all know, again, as partners in this community, that it takes resources. And so we really want to spread the word. We want to pack the Rooster Tail out. We want to have as many people as we can possibly have in this space, but it requires us spreading the word. And so I've got postcards that I'm going to share with you. There are sponsorship opportunities. This year's theme is the Detroit edition, and we're excited about that because there's a lot to talk about right now in the city of Detroit. A lot of the work that you all are doing, a lot of the great things that we see happening around, and we know that there's also work still yet to be done.
0: Go Lions.
3: Go Lions. But what the Detroit edition, offers the opportunity to do is to come and represent Detroit the way that you want to. So if you want to come in your Lions jersey or your Pistons sweatshirt, your Pistons hoodie, or your Tigers, you know, jersey, whatever that looks like, or if you want to come, you know, dressed as an iconic Detroiter, or whatever Detroit means to you, however representing Detroit looks like, whatever it looks like to you, that's how we would love to see you in the space. We also are really trying to expand our restaurant partners. And so last year we had a number of restaurants. We're looking this year to have about 25 to 30 different restaurant partners also representing the city in this house, and lots of entertainment. So if you want to know more about Soup City, come see me afterwards, and I am happy to talk about it. But I'm going to make sure that I stand by this door and give every single one of you one of these little cards so that you remember the date. And I look forward to seeing all of your faces there. I'm sorry. And also, one of the things that we are really intentional about is storytelling. We love being able to tell stories. And so we have a cohort each year. This is our sixth cohort year, where we gather 4 to 5 families that are part of our programs to tell their story. We give them a stipend. We give them an opportunity to design their photo shoot, and then we tell their story. So some of the pictures, like the picture you see back here, and there's others, are part of that particular framework. And so one of the things that we do is we have a podcast as well that discusses not only their experiences directly, but the things that we are all connected to with regard to those experiences. So we are looking to have various different partners to come on air with us and talk about the collaboration, what it means to you, what it means to the families that we are all supporting and serving together in the community, and what it means for the future of our beautiful city. And so if you're interested in that, ask Paige to write. She's for your information, and feel free to book a date. We are currently booking into the end of the year and into the beginning of next year as well. So we would love to have your voice on that. Thank you. And we also would love for you to listen and share. So it's found on Apple Podcasts, Spotify, anywhere you listen to your podcast, you can find COTS The Art of Family.
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8: With SRN News, I'm Bob Agnew in Washington. Israel and Hezbollah have agreed to renew a fragile ceasefire in Lebanon. They made that agreement yesterday after 24 hours of intense violence, but there have already been new violations as the Hezbollah terrorist group insists on attacking Israelis in the northern part of Israel. In the meantime now, Iran has also decided that it's going to close the Strait of Hormuz once again, even after the ships there had begun trying to trickle out after a more than 100-day backlog. U.S. gas prices have fallen to just below $4 a gallon on average. That brings some relief to drivers who've been seeing soaring prices amid Washington's war with Iran. But filling up is still more expensive than it was before the war began. AAA says the average nationwide is now $3.99 a gallon. You'll find more on these stories at srnnews.com.
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9: This afternoon, expect a mix of sun and clouds with a chance of a thundershower accompanied by breezy conditions. The temperature will reach a high of 76. Tonight will be partly cloudy with a low of 55. I'm meteorologist Jason Caterina on Faith Talk 1500 and 101.5 FM, online at FaithTalkDetroit.com.
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12: 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When Theojet heard about Mercy Ships, hope sparked. 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Today she's thriving, embracing the life she braved everything to reach.
11: Go to mercyships.org.

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4: Are you here to tell me in the 21st century that there's a real devil with hooves and horns and a pitchfork? 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
3: 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I'm David Jay, thanking you for joining us today as we listen, learn, and are challenged by God's Word, the Bible. This Independence Day, don't just celebrate America's 250th birthday. 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Now as we continue in the final section of Chapter 5, we'll see how Peter opens this passage with a command. He calls on us to be sober and vigilant because our adversary, the devil, walks about like a roaring lion, seeking whom he may devour. It's a serious order with serious consequences if we don't obey. Not believing the devil is real gives him a real foothold in our lives. So today, on day one of this message, Pastor Jack tells us that we are the first big problem in our lives. We need to get past ourselves, stand up and take notice. Satan, the devil, is alive and well, and he rules over a very dark world where he wants you to join him. It's why knowing that no weapon formed against us will prosper is our confidence and our best defense. Now with his message called The Second Biggest Problem in Your Life, Part 1, here's pastor and Bible teacher Jack Hibbs.
4: And open our Bibles to 1 Peter chapter 5, 1 Peter 5, and we're going to start in verse 8 today and go all the way down, believe it or not, to verse 9. Now, we will definitely cover verse 8 in our study today. We'll see as far as we go, but you're going to see why in a moment. The hesitation as to how far we'll go. It's amazing. Before we read it, the statistics vary based upon what poll you're reading. Be it a Gallup poll or a Rasmussen poll or even a Barna poll. But somewhere in the vicinity of 80%+ of evangelical Christians, that is those who claim to believe that the Bible is the Word of God, that it means exactly what it says, but somewhere 83% of those, that would be us, who say that God's word is God's word, about 83% of them say that there's a perfect continuity of truth from Genesis to Revelation, meaning about 83% of the evangelical community declares that God's word is the Bible. It doesn't contain the Bible. It doesn't contain truth. It is truth. And now I would think that's you today in this church, that you would say today that this Bible doesn't contain truth. This Bible is truth. But they go on to say in their evaluation and in their questioning that out of that 83% or so of evangelicals, somewhere around 23 to 25% of them believe that there's a literal devil. That is a tragic number. In fact, it's a contradictory number. How can you say that the Word of God is the Word of God and says what it says, and yet you land with such a small percentage of believers believing that there's an actual devil? Now, if I were the devil, I would love those statistics. That would tell me that things are going according to plan. Because if he can't control your life, the next thing he'll do is to get you to believe he doesn't exist, so that he can manipulate your life. And you might be saying or thinking today, Jack, you silly, silly man, are you here to tell me in the 21st century that there's a real devil with hooves and horns and a pitchfork? I don't know anything about hooves and horns and a pitchfork, but I know that there's an actual personal devil. I've not met him. I don't intend to. Don't want to. But Jesus did. Jesus speaks of him. Jesus announces. The Bible speaks of him through and through. And your understanding, your theology about what we're looking at today, brought to us by the dear beloved Peter, should cause us all to sit up today. And so, Father, we pray that today you would open up our eyes like never before to the reality that we have a great adversary. Your Bible, in short order, tells us he's out and about. He's real. He means to devour. He's an enemy of truth. He is a personality. He has an attitude. He has an agenda. And so, Father God, we pray that your truth would permeate our thinking and our lives today. And if there's anyone here that does not yet know the Lord Jesus Christ, that even today in their minds and hearts, today Satan would suffer the worst blow possibly given to his heart and his mind, and that is to keep people blinded to his existence and blinded to the fact that a hell exists and blinded to the fact that Jesus Christ saves. I guess what I'm praying, Lord, this morning is that you would snatch out of the crown of Satan souls needing to be redeemed, and Father, that you would open up the eyes of the church that we might better contend for the faith that was once and for all delivered unto the saints. We praise you, Lord God. In Jesus' name, and all God's people said, Amen. You can be seated this morning. Awesome portion of scripture. Looking at a message entitled today, The Second Biggest Problem in Your Life. Can you write that down? That's the title. That's the theme of our teaching today and next week. The second biggest problem in your life. You ought to know it. You say, the second biggest problem in my life. Why don't you just cut to the chase and tell me what is the first biggest problem of my life? Well, the first biggest problem in your life and mine is me, is you. I am the biggest problem in my life. What goes on in the, can I say, sovereignty of who I am? The realm of which God made you and I, as rational thinking individuals, of people who can determine and self-determine for ourselves. In that sense, God has given us a great level of sovereignty to make choices and to decide and to really determine where and what we want to do and where we want to go. Right here, Peter opens up with this remarkable call, as you're hearing in verses 8 and 9. It's really known theologically and, by the way, in legal terms. I know this morning I saw one of our great state judges coming into the church this morning to worship. And this term is a legal term that Peter puts out as an injunction. It's a call. It's an authoritative command, a court order, if you would, to the house of God, to the people of God, to take these things seriously. He's announcing to all believers, this is a command. This is an ordered reality that every Christian needs to sit up and take notice of. And I think it's safe to say that many people in the church today mock at the thought of an actual personal Satan. And that's too bad. That's tragic. I think it's C.S. Lewis in Mere Christianity that says regarding those who say, I don't believe in a devil, but if there is a devil, Lewis says, people ask, I'd like to meet him to prove it. And C.S. Lewis says, don't worry. If you stay on the same course that you're on now, you'll meet him. Whether you like it or not is something to be determined. Oh, he's real all right. The Bible says that he's a fallen angel. He is a cherubim of high-ranking order. The Bible says, as I've mentioned in one of our Isaiah studies not too long ago, the book of Isaiah tells us that he has his own will. And Satan, or Lucifer, he goes by also the title Devil, Diablos, a destroyer, or Apollyon, or Abaddon in the Bible. He is the king, the ruler over the demonic forces. By the way, I don't want to freak you out right now, but I'll just say this to stimulate your hearts to study more. There are angels, and then in the rank of angels, there are angels that are, I would say, are intact angels. They've kept their first estate, as it were, as being servants of the Most High God. And then the Bible talks about another group of angels that are fallen angels. And they seem to move and to go about in the Bible from Genesis to Revelation in certain particular ways and peculiar ways to them and to their world, to their realm. And then there's the realm of demons, totally different name for them. Demons are different than fallen angels. Make no mistake about it. And the Bible makes it clear that Lucifer, the devil, Satan, is the ruler of that dark world and that he is in control. But what we're looking at today is the fact that you and I, if you know it or not, are involved and engaged in what the Bible calls spiritual warfare. You and I are engaged in it right now, and to the level of degree of warfare, that's determined by you. But the Bible's very clear about this, and we'll be learning in the next 2 weeks about this warfare. I found it interesting. I've had a glorious opportunity. I've had a chance to speak at Quantico, Virginia, among the Marine Corps and Navy. I've had a chance to speak to a group of special operators in San Diego for the United States military. But one of those gentlemen I spoke to quite some time ago had told me, he was a U.S. Marine, but he was a Navy SEAL. I think you know that the Department of Navy has under it a group called the Marines. The Marines answer to the Navy. And so the U.S. Navy SEALs is made up of Navy and Marine personnel. This particular young man was a Marine, and he was in one of the noted, famous SEAL teams that comes to your mind just me mentioning that. And he had told me something. He had now done 6 years in the SEALs, and he was out as a defender, called it a private contractor, but under U.S. State Department employment somewhere in the Middle East. And he had told me when he was here, he said, you know, when you come out of BUDS, when you graduate from BUDS training and you become a SEAL, he said, in short order, you are absolutely convinced that you are invincible. You, at that young age, with the training that is the most elite in the world, with a nation behind you in all kinds of ways, you are completely convinced that it's almost seemingly impossible for you to die. That even if you got shot, there's so much stuff that you have on your body that can cordon portions of your body off so that you don't bleed out. And if you are bleeding, there are a group of men around you who will, listen, put a PICC line in their own body and give blood to you until help arrives. We are invincible. And it's in the mindset of the Navy SEAL or U.S. Special Ops. And that they go into battle with this intensity and this ferocity, if we can put it that way. Completely convinced. If man can go into battle in that kind of level of confidence, I would like to submit to you these next 2 weeks that the Christian today lives and ought to live in a level of confidence that overshadows what the U.S. SEALs or anyone else can be taught. Can you hear what I'm saying? I believe things in the material world are just pictures of what we can experience in the spiritual realm.
2: 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And now, let's get back to today's message. Once again, here's Pastor Jack.
4: If we can be bold going into battle and thinking we're invincible, how much more true is it for the Christian if we truly believe in the power of the Word of God and the indwelling of the Holy Spirit in our lives? That according to the Bible teaches us that until Christ calls us home, we are invincible. The Bible tells us over and over again that nothing can stop us. Death cannot stop us. Think of that. Yeah, I thought you said, wait a minute, death. No. Death only promotes the believer. Death is our graduation day for the believer. But all from that moment we start in this warfare of the spiritual realm to the time that we see the Lord, all of this is a promised victory. God has said to us that there is no weapon that is formed against us that shall prosper, that there is no created thing that can separate you and I from the love of God, that all implements and armaments have been given to us to wage a war in an invisible realm that the enemy of our souls, the devil, must succumb to. But so few of us know the power of the battle. So few of us know what it's like to be in a battle. And yet, listen, all of you as a believer, are you a Christian today? You're in the battle. And the enemy's plan is to be involved in that battle against you, because he is. We'll see how much so. But to keep you from being alert or awake to the fact that there is in fact a battle raging about you. One verse to get us ready. Matthew chapter 28, verse 19 to 20. I'd like, write that down in your margins of 1 Peter 5:8. Jesus had given us and his church a mission, and to that he gave to a small group of special ops. In Matthew 28, verse 19, Jesus said, "Go therefore and make disciples of all nations." That's the goal, by the way, disciples. "Baptizing them in the name of the Father and of the Son and of the Holy Spirit, teaching them to observe all things that I have commanded you. And lo," or behold, "I am with you always, even to the end of the age." You cannot get a better deployment mission than that. Jesus says, "All authority's been given to me, and I give it to you. And I am sending you out on a mission into this dark world." Listen, until Christ comes back and takes this earth in his rightful ownership, according to the Bible, Satan is the ruler of this age. That may shock some of you. The Bible says Satan is the ruler of this age, and you ought to wake up to the reality that there's a lot going on in the world that is under the control of the wicked one, says the Bible. Don't confuse the issues of life that seem to contradict the love of God. The issue is there are two kingdoms colliding. And right now, as a Christian, raise your hand if you're a Christian. I'm going to see you. Okay, look. Right now, you and I live in enemy-occupied territory. The enemy has taken this world. He robbed it from us in the Garden of Eden. He's had it ever since. Jesus said he has come to rob and to kill and to destroy. And the question is, do you believe that? He moves and he operates in the things and in the shadows of ways that you might think are just normal living, normal life. But what comes to your mind when you think about the existence of Satan? Again, Jesus encountered him. Others encountered him. I think if you read the writings of Paul the Apostle, he encountered him. But what comes to your mind? What's the image? Let's see. Does this image come to your mind? Does not come to my mind. Maybe in Hollywood. Does that bother you? That shouldn't bother you. You want to know why this shouldn't bother you? It's so ridiculously obvious. That's why it doesn't bother me. Say, Pastor, I don't like that. Well, then we'll show you the next slide. Now, I don't know about you. I don't know who that guy is. If you know, don't tell me. I want to be innocent. That guy to me looks like Satan to me. Now, that may be your brother. I don't know. But he's not going to show up with horns on his head. He's going to show up with this seductive, I'm cool, I'm everything person thing. I don't know. That guy bothers me. Maybe you say, oh, he's so handsome. There's a handsomeness about this dude that makes it creepy. I don't even want to know that guy. We say, yeah, that's, now that you mentioned it, that's kind of over the top. Yeah, I see that. He's kind of got them. He doesn't have horns, but he's got interesting eyebrows that kind of make horns appear in your imagination. See, no, I can't. Listen, Satan may come to you with a nasty picture of horns in a shadow, or he may come to you in a seductive play like this, or you know what? He might even come to you looking like maybe the next guy here. There you go. Look. No, I'm not saying George Clooney's Satan. What I'm saying is this, that guy's, he's got one of the most recognizable faces in the world. And I know this because I found out what women think. Women love this guy because he's got a real compassionate, he's handsome with a real compassionate tone about him. And there's a little boyness that the lady said. He's just so cute. There's a boyness. No matter how old he gets, there's a boyness about him. There's a sweet innocence about him. Listen to this. You don't even know this guy. And yet people are looking at him and they're making an assessment, a judgment call, that there's an innocent boyness about him. And in this world that you and I live in, the more and more I read my Bible, this is where I land. I land in a world where there's a devil who the last thing he wants to do on earth is to spook you. The last thing he wants to do is get you on guard and get you armed. He wants to come to you with a gentle smile and compassionate eyes and somewhat of a handsome look, because I think Satan, according to the Bible, scripture says that he was the most beautiful created angel God ever made. And he's got the ability to appear. Now, there's a lot of humor in the things I just showed you, but not really if you think about it. Point number one in our study today, the second biggest problem in your life is Satan's ability to blind you from reality. Can you write that down? And by the way, if you see anybody not writing this down, they need to write it down more than anybody else around them. You need to write this down because of the urgency of all this stuff. Satan's ability to blind you from reality. Verse 8, he says, be sober and be vigilant. Can you mark those words? Be sober, be vigilant. And in this, we look at spiritual disciplines. What is it? Satan's ability to blind you from the reality of having spiritual disciplines in your life. Listen, Christian, it is hard. Can I confess for all of us? And after I throw myself under the bus, I'm going to want an amen, okay? Can I confess for all of us that it is hard to pray? It's hard to do the right thing. It's hard to walk the straight and narrow. It is a discipline. Can someone say amen to that? It's not easy. Listen, we are enemy-occupied territory. It's not easy. It's never going to be easy. A, quote, Christian who's got it easy, I wonder if they're a Christian.
3: 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Thanks for spending some time with us today. And don't forget to rest upon God with all your weight and not let the devil get any part of us. 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A series that takes us through the life and times of the Apostle Peter, whose love for Jesus Christ carried him through some great persecution, and whose compassion for others still inspires us today. And we'll continue on the next edition of Real Life Radio. 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
7: We begin with a quiz, and your quiz is this. How many cells are in the human body? How many cells are in the human body? Well, according to 1,500 scholarly papers, now I have not read them all, but I've read a summary of them. According to 1,500 scholarly papers, now get this, there are 36 trillion cells in the human body. Now, of that 36 trillion cells in the human body, something is happening in your body today. And it's this. Of that 36 trillion, 330 billion cells in your body today renewed themselves. 330 billion cells are replaced every day. That's about 1% of all the cells in your body. Now, you take the tiny little cells in the gut. They renew themselves within 1 week. Our skin, which is the largest organ in the body, renews itself every 2 to 3 weeks. Bone cells, though, take longer to renew themselves. They renew themselves about every 10 years. There are some parts of our brain that regenerate and grow new cells while other parts remain the same. Now, here is something fascinating. Recent evidence indicates that our brain cells are capable of regrowing and restoring lost functions. That means that your brain cells can rightly be transformed and renewed so that past thoughts of hate, past thoughts of anger, past thoughts of anxiety, past thoughts of depression, past thoughts of guilt that have developed neurological brain pathways can be so renewed that new brain cells grow and new pathways in the brain are actually developed. Now, this is in harmony with the biblical thought found in Romans chapter 12. So I'd like you to take your Bibles and turn to Romans, the 12th chapter. The scripture says in Romans 12, 2, and do not be conformed to this world. Let's read it together. You ready to read? Either from your Bible or from the screen. Let's read. And do not be conformed to this world, but be transformed by the renewing of your mind, that you may prove what is good and acceptable and the perfect will of God. Now, I'm interested in this expression, the renewing of your mind. What does it mean to have the mind renewed? And how can our minds be renewed? Now, J.B. Phillips' translation translates Romans 12, 2 this way, and I think he really hits the target. He says, don't let the world around you squeeze you into its mold, but let God remake you, so that your whole attitude of mind is changed. Thus, you'll prove in practice that the will of God is good. So I'm interested in two expressions, the renewing of the mind and also this idea that the attitude of the mind, the whole attitude of the mind can be changed. And so that leads us to the question, how does God remake our minds? What's this transformation that Paul speaks about? How does this renewal of the mind take place? Now, many people have interpreted this verse as they've studied scripture as meaning that the Bible transforms the way we think, that the Bible transforms our thoughts. While this is true, new research indicates that it's much, much more than that. Studies have proven that doing something frequently, like reading the Bible, not only changes the way we think, but get this, it literally changes our brain. Brain cells are regenerated as we contemplate the life-changing truths of God's Word. There are new neural pathways that are developed in the brain. and our mind is transformed and made new. Now, let me share with you some of this research done by Dr. Avi Kari and Dr. Leslie Unlehner from the National Institute of Mental Health. They did a fascinating study asking subjects to perform a simple motor task, like finger tapping exercise. So these subjects formed this finger tapping exercise, and they tapped, and the doctors conducted an MRI to identify what part of the brain was being activated. The subjects then practiced this finger tapping exercise daily for 4 weeks. So you get it? So they have this MRI in the brain, and the subjects are tapping, tapping, tapping with their fingers for a period of 4 weeks every day. Now, at the end of the four-week period, they did another brain scan of the MRI, and this is what they discovered. It revealed that the area of the brain involved in the task had expanded. The simple task of finger-tapping exercise literally recruited new brain cells and rewired the neural connections. What does that indicate? It indicates that if you do a task over and over again, not only are old thoughts replaced, but there are new brain cells that are created within the brain, new neural pathways in the brain. So when we read scripture, something remarkable is happening in our brains. The Holy Spirit is remaking our minds. The Holy Spirit is renewing our thoughts. The Holy Spirit is redirecting our mental processes. We are recruiting new brain cells. When you read the Word of God, you're recruiting new brain cells in the brain. You're rewiring the neural connections in the brain. In a sense, we are downloading a new operating system that is actually reconfiguring the mind. When we read scripture, we're developing new neural pathways in the brain. Our brains are being rewired in alignment with the Word of God, and we develop the mind of Christ. Now, the Apostle Paul urges us not to be conformed to this world, but to be transformed. Now, the renewed or transformed mind has three distinct characteristics, and I want to study those distinct characteristics with you this evening. First, the question becomes, how do we have this transformed mind? How do we have this renewed mind? How can we accomplish this in our own lives in a very practical way? First, the mind is transformed as it contemplates the character of God. The Apostle Paul puts it this way: as we seek God in prayer, and as we contemplate His character and meditate upon His goodness, our brains are being rewired. There are new neural pathways in the brain. See, the brain functions by sending electrical impulses down the brain waves. And those electrical impulses, when they form a connection at the end of the ganglia of the brain, it's called a synapse. And when we study the Word of God in prayer, contemplating the character of God, there are new electrical impulses that form new brain pathways in those synapses. So take your Bible and turn to Philippians 4, verse 6. It says this: be anxious for nothing, but in everything, by prayer and supplication with thanksgiving, let your requests be known to God. And the peace of God, which passes all understanding, will guard your hearts and minds through Christ Jesus. Now notice it says, be anxious for nothing. The older translations, if you have the old King James, you'll say, be careful for nothing. In other words, as you contemplate God's goodness in His Word, your life will not be filled with care. Don't have your life filled with care and anxiety. In everything by prayer, the Scripture says this way: in everything by prayer and supplication with thanksgiving, let your requests be known to God. The peace of God, which passes all understanding. There may be many things in our life that we cannot fully understand. There are events in our life that we cannot comprehend. But we do not have to have understanding to have peace. The Bible says, "But the peace of God that passes understanding will guard your hearts and minds through Christ Jesus." Now, as we contemplate the character of God, and as we seek Him through prayer, the Holy Spirit replaces anxiety with calm. He replaces our fear with courage. He replaces our worry with hope. The peace of God, now it's better translated, the peace that comes from God, the peace that has its origin in God, that floods into our minds. It surpasses our understanding. Now, this peace that flows from a sense of God's abiding presence is grounded in God's love. It's grounded in a faith in God and a personal knowledge of His love and His wisdom. Notice that what the text says. It says the peace of God. So as in prayer, we're contemplating the character of God. God's remaking our brains. God is reestablishing old brain patterns. God is redirecting the thoughts of our brain, and He is redoing the pathways of our brain.
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7: What does our text say? It says the peace of God will do what? The peace of God will guard your hearts and minds. Now, it's an interesting picture. The word for guard there in the original Greek language, it'll be a sentinel. And it's the picture of a sentinel guarding a fortress. So here, God's peace is like a sentinel. It's like a guard. Now, this is incredibly good news. As we contemplate the character of God, the peace that flows from God's heart stands watch over our minds. It's the sentinel that delivers our minds from crippling fear and devastating anxiety and constant worry. God's peace is like the sentinel that patrols our hearts and minds to guard the affections from thoughts of anxiety. Now, when we pray, it's important to remember three things. We contemplate the character of God, and it's important to remember three very specific things. First, the love of God. There may be confusing circumstances in our life. There may be troubling circumstances in our life. The mountain may be high. The journey may be long. At times, we may feel engulfed with darkness in our life. But here are three things to remember that transforms our thinking, that builds new brain cells as we contemplate the character of God. First, the love of God. God only desires the best for us. He does not ever desire to harm us. In all the circumstances of our life, God is working through His Holy Spirit for our good. Do you believe that? In every circumstance of life, as I contemplate the character of God, this God whose very nature is love, as I contemplate His character, as these new pathways of the brain are being developed, as my brain is being transformed from anxiety and worry and fear to peace and calm and strength and courage. As that is taking place, the transformed mind is a mind that is consumed with God's love and has the supreme recognition that God is working in every circumstance of life, whether I understand it or not, for our good in His glory. So the first thing when I pray and contemplate His character, I think about His love. The second thing is this, that when I pray and focus on His character, is I meditate upon His wisdom. God knows what is best for us. God not only is a God of love who desires what is best, but God is a God of wisdom who will accomplish what is best. We don't always know what's best for us. The transformed mind, contemplating the character of God, trusts God in every circumstance of life. We may not always understand, but we can always trust. In the little devotional book, Our God Cares, on page 76, we have this insightful statement. God never leads his children otherwise than they would choose to be led if they could see the end from the beginning and discern the glory of the purpose which they are fulfilling as co-workers with him. The statement goes on, all that has perplexed us in the providences of God will in the world to come be made plain. Before we continue, let's hesitate there. Have there been some things in your life that have perplexed you? Some confusing riddles that you don't have good answers for. Notice how Our God Cares puts it. All that has perplexed us in the providences of God will in the world to come be made plain. The things hard to understand will then find explanation. As we continue with that passage, notice how the passage continues this way. It says, the mysteries of grace will unfold before us. Where our finite minds discovered only confusion and broken promises, we'll see beautiful harmony. Now notice the next one. We shall know that infinite love ordered the experiences that seemed what? Most trying. God not only loves us and knows what is best good, but God is wise. He's orchestrating in our lives in a way that is for his good and for our good and for his glory. And as we contemplate this God and his love, as we contemplate his wisdom, there's one more thing to keep in mind, and that is this. One day in that land called heaven, where time knows no end and love reigns eternally, our Heavenly Father will explain everything that's perplexed us, all that's troubled us, and the unexplainable circumstances of our life. You see, a renewed mind is one that rests in his love, trusts in his wisdom, and relies on his power. The power of God can accomplish alone what his love desires and his wisdom knows best. See, we serve a God that loves us and only wants our best good. But we serve a God who's wise enough to orchestrate in our lives the things that we need to perfect our characters to accomplish his ultimate goal. But we also serve a God that's not only wise, not only loving, but a God that's all-powerful, who can transform these brains of ours so that we can think his thoughts after him. The transformed mind is a mind that contemplates God's character, rests in his love, trusts in his wisdom, and relies on his power. Now, there's a second thing about the transformed mind. It meditates on the Word of God. There's something about meditating upon the Word that transforms the mental thinking processes. I love the way the Apostle Peter puts it, 1 Peter chapter 1, verse 22 and 23. Notice how Peter talks about the brain. 1 Peter chapter 1, verse 22 and 23. Since you've purified your souls in obeying the truth through the spirit and sincere love of the brethren, love one another fervently with a pure heart, having been born again, not of corruptible seed, but of incorruptible, through the word of God, which lives and abides forever. What does it mean to be born again? To be born again is to have a transformed mind. To be born again is to think the thoughts of God. To be born again is not to be conformed and squeezed into the mold of this world, but it is rather to have changed your thinking. And how is it that our thinking is changed? How is it that our mind is transformed? How is it that we have these new brain cells and this new synapse so that the brain is functioning in a different way? The scripture tells us It says, you purified your souls in obeying the truth through the Spirit, since in the love of God, brethren, love one another fervently with a pure heart, having been born again, not of corruptible seed, but how are we born again? Through what, everybody? Through what? Through the Word of God that lives and abides forever. Now, we are transformed as the Holy Spirit impresses the principles of God's Word on the deepest recesses of the mind. So we develop new neural pathways in the brain cells, so that not only is our mind filled with spiritual thoughts, but our brains are rewired to think those thoughts. Recently, I had a great example of this. I was leading a tour in Greece, and we had come to Corinth. And there at Corinth, we had a wonderful young guide in her early 30s. She was just so incredibly enthusiastic about showing us the sights of Corinth. So as we were walking from one site to the next, usually with the guides, they deal with the historical, some of the archaeological, and I deal with the biblical and the spiritual. So we work together with our guides, and as we were walking from one site to the next, I looked over at her, and I don't know why I asked her this. I have really never asked one of my guides this before, but the Holy Spirit just impressed me. She had a sparkle in her eyes. She had a smile on her face. She was enthusiastic, and so I looked at her, and I said, just let me ask you a quick question. She said, sure, Pastor, go ahead. I said, do you have a Christian background? Are you a Christian? I don't know why I asked. I didn't know why I asked then, but now I do. She looked at me and said, Pastor Mark, when I started guiding, I was an atheist. I had absolutely no faith at all. I was an atheist. But here I am, an atheist, guiding at the site of Corinth, where Paul wrote these letters, and I'm telling them all about the archaeology, I'm telling them all about history, but I didn't have anything to do with the Bible. And I thought, well, you know what? If I am guiding at Corinth, at this site, maybe I should read the book of Corinth, the letters to the Corinthians in the Bible. So I started reading Corinthians, and I started about reading about this Christ who changed the lives of the Corinthians. They were adulterers and fornicators. They were thieves and robbers. They were rebellious against God. And I began reading about Jesus, his grace, his love, his mercy. I read 1 Corinthians. I read 2 Corinthians. I read the passage that said, if any man or woman is in Christ, they are a new creation. And as I read Corinthians, my life was changed. I was transformed by the Word of God. And during our tour, she began to quote large passages from the book of Corinthians and from the letters. And she would quote and quote and quote by memory. Here, a living example of a woman who was an atheist, but her brain was rewired. Her brain was transformed by the living Word of God. You know, her experience is best described in 2 Corinthians chapter 5, verse 17, take your Bible and turn to it, please. 2 Corinthians chapter 5, verse 17. I've seen this text in a new way recently, and I want to share with you some deeper insights into this passage of Scripture. Often there are passages of Scripture that we read, and we read them again and again and again. We turn them over in our mind. We contemplate them. We meditate upon them. We think we understand them. But then God speaks to us through His Holy Spirit. There are new insights in the Word. 2 Corinthians chapter 5, verse 17. Therefore, if anyone is in Christ, he is a new creation. The old King James says a new creature. New creation is much better translation. Old things have passed away. Behold, all things have become new. Now, I want you to notice the expression, a new creation.
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7: As we contemplate God's character, meditate upon God's Word, as the Holy Spirit creates new pathways in our brain, our inclinations, our desires, and our longings change. the all-powerful God of creation transforms our mind. And this is exactly what the Bible means. We become the new creation, the God that spoke worlds into existence, the God that hung worlds in space, the God that spoke galaxies into being by the breath of His mouth, by His very word, transforms our minds. I want you to think about this. He is the all-powerful God.

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8: With SRN News, I'm Bob Agnew in Washington. President Trump is warning Iran that there will be repercussions if they do not come to a meaningful deal within 60 days, despite the agreement that has been signed digitally as for putting an end to the war. But there are already a lot of problems coming up. Israel and Hezbollah agreed to renew their fragile ceasefire in Lebanon on Friday, but there have already been new attacks on both sides, beginning with more Hezbollah terrorist attacks against Israeli civilians. And now Iran says the Strait of Hormuz is closed again. As millions of fans arrive for the 2026 World Cup, many European visitors are rethinking what they thought they knew about America and its people, many posting online positive images of American daily life. U.S. gas prices have fallen to just below $4 a gallon on average, bringing some relief to drivers who've seen those soaring costs ever since the war with Iran got underway. This is SRN.
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9: This afternoon, expect a mix of sun and clouds with a chance of a thundershower accompanied by breezy conditions. The temperature will reach a high of 76. Tonight will be partly cloudy with a low of 55. I'm meteorologist Jason Caterina on Faith Talk 1500 and 101.5 FM, online at faithtalkdetroit.com.
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12: 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And this miracle was so great that it made these men afraid. What a wonderful thing it is. 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
3: Today on Leading the Way, Dr. Michael Youssef offers a biblical perspective of the places where faith meets life and how seasons of trial, big or small, can become evidence to the reality of Jesus to those around you.
4: The first evidence that a person who claims to be a Christian, to be a believer in the Lord Jesus Christ, the first evidence that that person can show is what they do, not what they say. When we face hurt, disappointment, setbacks, and sorrow, how you respond to that situation is the first evidence that your faith is for real.
3: Thank you for joining Dr. Michael Youssef for Leading the Way as he begins a perspective and life-changing series called The 12 Evidences of Faith. With practical and, of course, biblical truth from the New Testament book of James, Dr. Youssef is ready to guide you toward a deeper walk with Christ. So listen with me as Dr. Youssef begins this introductory episode.
4: Words like faith or love are used to mean all sorts of things other than what they intended to mean. Some use the word faith as having confidence in yourself. Have faith in yourself. Others use faith to mean just having a blind faith. Yet others think faith means just being gullible and trusting and believing everything. And yet, the Scripture makes it very clear. The definition of faith is very clear. And it is simply this: having a complete trust and absolute confidence in God and His promises. That's what faith means. The Bible speaks about three kinds of faith, not in a systematic way, but you see them in different contexts. The Bible speaks about saving faith. Saving faith comes when an individual comes to the realization that he or she is a sinner and heading straight for a Christless eternity without Jesus Christ being the only Savior and Lord of your life. That's the saving faith. It's trusting and absolutely believing in the promise of the Lord Jesus Christ when He said, "Whoever comes to me and believe in me shall never die." That moment, a person is transformed from death to life, from darkness to light, from hell to heaven. Then the Bible speaks about daily faith, living faith, everyday faith, moment by moment faith. Now, obviously, there is an order of this, that you have to have saving faith before you can really experience daily faith. The first step is to have a saving faith. After you experience saving faith, the Holy Spirit is going to come and dwell in you. And He is the one who's going to empower you to have daily faith, to face the difficult circumstances of life, to trust in the promise of God, that regardless of how tough things may get, that He's with you, trusting in Him to work through the circumstances, trusting Him and obeying His word, that you're going to receive a blessing sooner or later, trusting in Him that no matter what befalls you in life, He's working His purposes out. He'll never leave you nor forsake you. And the list goes on and on. The third faith the Bible talks about is that faith in eternity. That is, the moment I close my eyes in death, I know, as I know I'm standing here before you, that I will be in the presence of Jesus. Not possibly, or maybe, when I'm not sure. Absolutely. That is the faith, the third kind of faith. Now, the problem arises when somebody comes and claims that they have faith, and yet, all of their life, they exhibit no evidence of this faith. I mean, everybody claims everything these days. I mean, it's amazing what people claim. Just having faith in faith. But anyone who claims to have faith, saving faith, must prove it day by day in living faith. Now, there are people who have no time for God. No time for Him. But they think because they do some good things, God, under obligation, is going to let them into heaven. No, that's what you call living in a fool's paradise. And millions of people are living in fool's paradise. And that is why today I'm commencing a series of messages on the 12 evidence of faith. 12 evidence of faith from the book of James. Now, I want you to just imagine growing up in a home where your older brother is Jesus. Just think about this, because you really will not understand neither Jude nor James, those two epistles particularly, more than any of the others, until you understand this. I mean, everything was James' fault. I mean, Jesus couldn't do no wrong. I mean, He's perfect, right? It's all James' fault. It's also uplifting to know that James, later on, not only considered it a privilege to call himself the servant, actually the slave of Jesus, but he died a martyr's death for Jesus. And so he begins his letter, chapter 1, verse 1, calling himself bond slave, a doulos of God and the Lord Jesus Christ. Now listen, if I was half brother of Jesus, and I'm introducing myself to people who don't know who I am, man, I would have milked that relationship with Jesus for all it's worth. Truly, on my letterhead, James, half-brother of Jesus. On the seal, a corporate seal, oh, man, James, half-brother of Jesus. On the door of my, I'll put a sign, James, half-brother of Jesus. But that's not how James begins the epistle. Verse 1, James, bond slave of God and the Lord Jesus Christ. What's that mean? What is he saying? He is saying, just as a slave obeys the will of his master, I'm honored to obey the will of the Lord Jesus in my life. Just as a slave lives in total submission to his master, I am honored to live all my life in submission to the lordship of Jesus Christ. Just as a slave does not have a divided allegiance and look out for his own interest, I am totally sold out to Jesus. Then he goes on to give us the first evidence of faith. What is it? Is it faith in Jesus? Is that unshakable faith in the face of trials? Faith in Jesus is that immovable faith in the tough times of life. Now, there are some people who can be called fair-weather Christians. There are some people who become real Christians when they need something from God. They go to church, they think they do God little favors. Still others think of themselves to be Christians because they're confused. The first evidence that a person who claims to be a Christian, to be a believer in the Lord Jesus Christ, the first evidence that that person can show is what They do not what they say. Anybody can claim anything. And what do they do when tough times hit, when trials come, when testing takes place, when the inexplicable circumstances appears on the horizon and we've done nothing for that, when we face hurt, disappointment, setbacks, and sorrow? How you respond to that situation is the first evidence that your faith is for real. Look at verses 2 and 3. Consider it pure joy, my brothers, whenever you face trials of many kinds, because you know that the testing of your faith develops perseverance. The great British philosopher C.S. Lewis, many of you have read his books and you know the Narnia series, and he was going through a tough time in his life, a trial in his life, a really trying time. And somebody came to him and looked at him and was sorrow said, "Why does God let righteous people suffer?" His response was very simple. "Why not? They're the only ones who can take it." It's like somebody said, genuine faith is like a bag of tea. A bag of tea has its greatest impact when it finds itself in hot water. That's genuine faith. Now, today's Western Christians would not be recognized in the first century Christianity. You see, when James wrote about this evidence of joy in the midst of trials, Christians were being persecuted. They were tortured for Christ. They were killed. They were put in boiling oil. They were lit on fire for simply believing that Jesus is the Lord. Actually, it was more than that. They didn't only consider it joy, they actually considered it a great honor to be chosen to suffer for Jesus. I mean, imagine this in our day today. Oh, thank you, Lord, that you've given me the privilege to suffer for you. Listen to me. I know this is a foreign language to Western Christians in the 21st century. I know that. And I know some of you probably asking, you know, what does that mean to be joyful in the middle of trial? Does it mean, or James suggesting that we should fake it? Is he saying that we go around and pretend everything is wonderful when it's not? Somebody go around and said, "Oh, praise the Lord, I've got cancer." That's not what he's saying. "Goody, I've got a heart attack." Or, "Isn't that wonderful, I lost my job." No. God does not want us to display hypocrisy or false emotions. God is not suggesting or wants us to hide behind our Christian masks. God does not want us to pretend that we're not hurting. Not at all. But God wants us to reach the point in our life when we face trials and difficult circumstances and tragedies not of our own making, and in the middle of it we would have unfluttered hearts and stable faith. I know there are people at the first sign of trouble and the first time of trial and testing times, they may say, "Oh God, get me out of this. God, do this. What's wrong with me, God? Why, you know, God, are you mad with me?" Now really, I heard people say, "Oh, God must be mad with me. He must be punishing me for some sins that I committed 20 years ago." No, that's not our God. Can I get a witness? No. God wants those who have genuine faith to look to heaven in the middle of their tough times, in the middle of their difficult circumstances, and say, "Lord, certainly this is painful, but I'm completely confident that you are working your purposes out in me. Lord, it might not be making sense to me right now, but I know you will give me joy in the midst of my pain. You're going to give me joy in the midst of it all." Often God uses these trials to change us. Did you hear that? We always want to change the circumstances. I mean, oh, change her, change him, change them, change my boss, change it. Have you ever occurred to you that God is using this to change you? To grow you up? Often God uses these trials to display our trust in him in the midst of those tough times. And that is why verse 4 says, Perseverance must finish its work so that you may be mature and complete, not lacking in anything. What does that mean? It means don't fight God's perfect working in you. Allow the testing process to run its full course. Why? So that you may receive maximum benefits. Listen, if you give up, if I gave up every time there was a test, I would never have graduated. Well, how do you do this? How do you do this? Again, the scripture gives us the answer, verse 5. By asking God for wisdom in these times of testing. Hear me right, please, this is important. If I give you a secret code and I said, this is a secret code to a safe that is full of resources that's going to help you in every way, wouldn't you grab it from me? I mean, come on now. It's natural, right? Yeah, give it to me. In tough times of life, in the testing times of life, in the trials of life, you can display the evidence of faith. How? By asking for God's wisdom. You see, God's wisdom will give you the strength that you need. God's wisdom will give you the power that you need. God's wisdom will give you the resources, all the resources that will help you pass through the test with flying colors. God's wisdom is like that wide-angle lens that will help you see in the tough times things you could never see otherwise. God's wisdom is that defogger that defogs your lens when you're going through rough, tough times. But listen, God's wisdom does not fall from the sky like rain. No, no. James said you have to ask for it. As a matter of fact, there is a qualifier for the way you ask for it. He said you got to ask for it. You got to believe that he's going to give it to you. Not may or possibly that he will. That you have faith that when you trust him to give it to you, he will do it. How do you ask for wisdom in the middle of your crushing circumstances? Verses 6, 7, and 8. But when you ask, or when he asks, he must believe and not doubt. Amen. When I ask for God to give me wisdom, and I'm fluctuating between wanting to go it alone and doubting whether he's going to give it to me, and I go from one extreme to the other, I'm constantly fluctuating from one thing to the other, I'm not going to get it. I'm not going to experience it. You get God's wisdom when you have complete confidence that he keeps his word, that he never go back on his promises. And that is why half-hearted commitment, part-time allegiance will not take you anywhere. And then James goes on to say, in fact, that's why, in verses 9, 10, and 11, he explains to us that trials in life is a great leveler of human race. It's a great leveler. The rich go through it, and the poor go through it. Illness and disease show no partiality. It hit the rich and it hit the poor. But when a godly Christian suffers, whether he's rich or poor, and cling to the promises of God, and trust that God will give them wisdom in the middle of it, they'll pass through the test. They both pass through the test. Now, beloved, I don't think it comes as a surprise to many of you, if not all of you, that earthly possessions sometimes cloud our vision. Wealth often claims our affection. But that is why when trials hit, those with earthly possessions must remember that those earthly possessions can be a snare. That's what James is saying. What happens is this. We worry about losing the things we have, the accumulations, and we forget our spiritual priorities. And that is why James said, in times of trial, the rich should glory in what? His riches? No. The rich should glory in the fact that he's got enough money, doesn't have to worry about? No. Or that the rich should glory in the fact that they don't need anybody, they're self-satisfied, they're self-contained? No. He said, when the trials hit, The rich should glory on his or her dependence on God, that he's the only one who gets them through tough times. Material possessions are temporary, but our relationship with the Lord is for eternity. Question: why should we consider it all joy when we go through these trying times? Verse 12. Blessed is the man or the woman who perseveres under trial. Why? Because when they stood the test, they received the crown of life. God not only strengthens you through it, not only gives you wisdom to get through it and pass, but he's also going to give you a crown for going through it. I said earlier that the early church would look upon our Christianity and they just wondered if we really are talking about the same thing. I want to give you an example from history. In the first 300 years of Christian faith, the church went through tough times. They fought heretics and heresies about the nature of Christ, the divinity of Christ, the fact that Jesus is the only way. What we're going through today is not new. And the church leaders were so concerned that people are being misguided and misled and not believing the truth of the authority of the Scripture. So they gathered all the leaders of the churches from all over Egypt, North Africa, Lebanon, Syria, Palestine, all. They see the church was spread everywhere. All of the leaders of all these churches to gather together in a small town called Nicaea. It's in modern-day Turkey. From where we got the Nicene Creed. They wrote this to help the church not to fall into the heresies and the false teachings that was going on. But here's what I really want to tell you about that council. There were 300 delegates that have attended the Council of Nicaea. 300. Only a dozen of them, 12 of the 300, came with whole bodies. All of the rest of them, all of these Christian leaders, came in tortured, burnt, mutilated for their faith in Jesus Christ. Some came with one eye missing. Some came with one hand missing. Some came with one leg missing. Some came with burnt marks on their bodies. All in an attempt to force them not to preach the gospel of Jesus Christ. Trials can be your teacher, not your undertaker. Wherever you are, whatever trials you're going through, whatever stage you're in, whether you're about to give up or about to give in or you're standing firm and you said, for how long can I stand, O Lord? Remember this. Count it joy. When you trust his wisdom, he will give you joy in the midst of it all. He will give you victory, ultimate victory. And so put your heart to the Lord and say, here I am. I need you. Strengthen me.
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12: 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Now, as we continue in the final section of chapter 5, we'll see how Peter opens this passage with a command. He calls on us to be sober and vigilant because our adversary, the devil, walks about like a roaring lion, seeking whom he may devour. It's a serious order with serious consequences if we don't obey. Not believing the devil is real gives him a real foothold in our lives. So today, on day one of this message, Pastor Jack tells us that we are the first big problem in our lives. We need to get past ourselves, stand up and take notice. Satan, the devil, is alive and well, and he rules over a very dark world where he wants you to join him. It's why knowing that no weapon formed against us will prosper is our confidence and our best defense. Now with his message called The Second Biggest Problem in Your Life, Part 1, here's pastor and Bible teacher Jack Hibbs.
13: And open our Bibles to 1 Peter chapter 5, 1 Peter 5, and we're going to start in verse 8 today and go all the way down, believe it or not, to verse 9. Now, we will definitely cover verse 8 in our study today. We'll see as far as we go, but you're going to see why in a moment. The hesitation as to how far we'll go. It's amazing, before we read it, the statistics vary based upon what poll you're reading, be it a Gallup poll or a Rasmussen poll or even a Barna poll. But somewhere in the vicinity of 80%+ of evangelical Christians, that is those who claim to believe that the Bible is the Word of God, that it means exactly what it says, but somewhere 80-83% of those, that would be us, who say that God's Word is God's Word, about 83% of them say that there's a perfect continuity of truth from Genesis to Revelation, meaning about 83% of the evangelical community declares that God's Word is the Bible. It doesn't contain the Bible. It doesn't contain truth. It is truth. And now I would think that's you today in this church, that you would say today that this Bible doesn't contain truth. This Bible is truth. But they go on to say in their evaluation and in their questioning that out of that 83% or so of evangelicals, somewhere around 23 to 25% of them believe that there's a literal devil. That is a tragic number. In fact, it's a contradictory number. How can you say that the Word of God is the Word of God and says what it says, and yet you land with such a small percentage of believers believing that there's an actual devil? Now, if I were the devil, I would love those statistics. That would tell me that things are going according to plan. Because if he can't control your life, the next thing he'll do is to get you to believe he doesn't exist, so that he can manipulate your life. And you might be saying or thinking today, Jack, you silly, silly man, are you here to tell me in the 21st century that there's a real devil with hooves and horns and a pitchfork? I don't know anything about hooves and horns and a pitchfork, but I know that there's an actual personal devil. I've not met him. I don't intend to. Don't want to. But Jesus did. Jesus speaks of him. Jesus announces. The Bible speaks of him through and through. And your understanding, your theology about what we're looking at today, brought to us by the dear beloved Peter, should cause us all to sit up today. And so, Father, we pray that today you would open up our eyes like never before to the reality that we have a great adversary. Your Bible, in short order, tells us he's out and about. He's real. He means to devour. He's an enemy of truth. He is a personality. He has an attitude. He has an agenda. And so, Father God, we pray that your truth would permeate our thinking and our lives today. And if there's anyone here that does not yet know the Lord Jesus Christ, that even today in their minds and hearts, today Satan would suffer the worst blow possibly given to his heart and his mind, and that is to keep people blinded to his existence and blinded to the fact that a hell exists and blinded to the fact that Jesus Christ saves. I guess what I'm praying, Lord, this morning is that you would snatch out of the crown of Satan souls needing to be redeemed. And Father, that you would open up the eyes of the church that we might better contend for the faith that was once and for all delivered unto the saints. We praise you, Lord God. In Jesus' name, and all God's people said, amen. Amen. You can be seated this morning. Awesome portion of scripture. Looking at a message entitled today, The Second Biggest Problem in Your Life. Can you write that down? That's the title. That's the theme of our teaching today and next week. The second biggest problem in your life. You ought to know it. You say, the second biggest problem in my life. Why don't you just cut to the chase and tell me who the or what is the first biggest problem of my life? Well, the first biggest problem in your life and mine is me, is you. I am the biggest problem in my life. What goes on in the, can I say, sovereignty of who I am? The realm of which God made you and I as rational thinking individuals, of people who can determine and self-determine for ourselves. In that sense, God has given us a great level of sovereignty to make choices and to decide and to really determine where and what we want to do and where we want to go. Right here, Peter opens up with this remarkable call, as you're hearing in verses 8 and 9. It's really known theologically and, by the way, in legal terms. I know this morning I saw one of our great state judges coming into the church this morning to worship. And this term is a legal term that Peter puts out as an injunction. It's a call. It's an authoritative command, a court order, if you would, to the house of God, to the people of God, to take these things seriously. He's announcing to all believers, this is a command. This is an ordered reality that every Christian needs to sit up and take notice of. And I think it's safe to say that many people in the church today mock at the thought of an actual personal Satan. And that's too bad. That's tragic. I think it's C.S. Lewis in Mere Christianity that says, regarding those who say, I don't believe in a devil, but if there is a devil, Lewis says, people ask, I'd like to meet him to prove it. And C.S. Lewis says, don't worry. If you stay on the same course that you're on now, you'll meet him. Whether you like it or not is something to be determined. Oh, he's real, all right. The Bible says that he's a fallen angel. He is a cherubim of high-ranking order. The Bible says, as I've mentioned in one of our Isaiah studies not too long ago, the book of Isaiah tells us that he has his own will. And Satan, or Lucifer, he goes by also the title devil, diablos, a destroyer, or Apollyon, or Abaddon in the Bible. He is the king, the ruler over the demonic forces. By the way, I don't want to freak you out right now, but I'll just say this to stimulate your hearts to study more. There are angels, and then in the rank of angels, there are angels that are, I would say, are intact angels. They've kept their first estate, as it were, as being servants of the Most High God. And then the Bible talks about another group of angels that are fallen angels. And they seem to move and to go about in the Bible from Genesis to Revelation in certain particular ways and peculiar ways to them and to their world, to their realm. And then there's the realm of demons, totally different name for them. Demons are different than fallen angels. Make no mistake about it. And the Bible makes it clear that Lucifer, the devil, Satan, is the ruler of that dark world, and that he is in control. But what we're looking at today is the fact that you and I, if you know it or not, are involved and engaged in what the Bible calls spiritual warfare. You and I are engaged in it right now, and to the level of degree of warfare, that's determined by you. But the Bible's very clear about this, and we'll be learning in the next 2 weeks about this warfare. I found it interesting. I've had a glorious opportunity. I've had a chance to speak at Quantico, Virginia. among the Marine Corps and Navy. I've had a chance to speak to a group of special operators in San Diego for the United States military. But one of those gentlemen I spoke to quite some time ago had told me, he was a U.S. Marine, but he was a Navy SEAL. I think you know that the Department of Navy has under it a group called the Marines. The Marines answer to the Navy. And so the U.S. Navy SEALs is made up of Navy and Marine personnel. This particular young man was a Marine, and he was in one of the noted, famous SEAL teams that comes to your mind just me mentioning that. And he had told me something. He had now done 6 years in the SEALs, and he was out as a defender, called it a private contractor, but under U.S. State Department employment somewhere in the Middle East. And he had told me when he was here, he said, you know, when you come out of BUDS, when you graduate from BUDS training and you become a SEAL, he said, in short order, you are absolutely convinced that you are invincible. You at that young age with the training that is the most elite in the world, with a nation behind you in all kinds of ways, you are completely convinced that it's almost seemingly impossible for you to die. That even if you got shot, there's so much stuff that you have on your body that can cordon portions of your body off so that you don't bleed out. And if you are bleeding, there are a group of men around you who will, listen, put a PICC line in their own body and give blood to you until help arrives. We are invincible. And it's in the mindset of the Navy SEAL or U.S. Special Ops. And that they go into battle with this intensity and this ferocity, if we can put it that way. Completely convinced. If man can go into battle in that kind of level of confidence, I'd like to submit to you these next 2 weeks that the Christian today lives and ought to live in a level of confidence that overshadows what the U.S. SEALs or anyone else can be taught. Can you hear what I'm saying? I believe things in the material world are just pictures of what we can experience in the spiritual realm.
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13: If we can be bold going into battle and thinking we're invincible, how much more true is it for the Christian if we truly believe in the power of the Word of God and the indwelling of the Holy Spirit in our lives? That according to the Bible teaches us that until Christ calls us home, we are invincible. The Bible tells us over and over again that nothing can stop us. Death cannot stop us. Think of that. Yeah, I thought you said, wait a minute, death. No. Death only promotes the believer. Death is our graduation day for the believer. But all from that moment we start in this warfare of the spiritual realm to the time that we see the Lord, all of this is a promised victory. God has said to us that there is no weapon that is formed against us that shall prosper, that there is no created thing that can separate you and I from the love of God, that all implements and armaments have been given to us to wage a war in an invisible realm that the enemy of our souls, the devil, must succumb to. But so few of us know the power of the battle. So few of us know what it's like to be in a battle. And yet, listen, all of you as a believer, are you a Christian today? You're in the battle. And the enemy's plan is to be involved in that battle against you, because he is. We'll see how much so. But to keep you from being alert or awake to the fact that there is in fact a battle raging about you. One verse to get us ready. Matthew chapter 28, verse 19 to 20. I'd like, you know, write that down in your margins of 1 Peter 5:8. Jesus had given us and his church a mission, and to that he gave to a small group of special ops. In Matthew 28, verse 19, Jesus said, go therefore and make disciples of all nations. That's the goal, by the way. Disciples. Baptizing them in the name of the Father and of the Son and of the Holy Spirit, teaching them to observe all things that I have commanded you. And lo, or behold, I am with you always, even to the end of the age. You cannot get a better deployment mission than that. Jesus says, all authority's been given to me, and I give it to you. And I am sending you out on a mission into this dark world. Listen, until Christ comes back and takes this earth and his rightful ownership, according to the Bible, Satan is the ruler of this age. That may shock some of you. The Bible says Satan is the ruler of this age, and you ought to wake up to the reality that there's a lot going on in the world that is under the control of the wicked one, says the Bible. Don't confuse the issues of life that seem to contradict the love of God. The issue is there are two kingdoms colliding. And right now, as a Christian, raise your hand if you're a Christian. I'm going to see you. Okay, look. Right now, you and I live in enemy-occupied territory. The enemy has taken this world. He robbed it from us in the Garden of Eden. He's had it ever since. Jesus said he has come to rob and to kill and to destroy. And the question is, do you believe that? He moves and he operates in the things and in the shadows of ways that you might think are just normal living, normal life. But what comes to your mind when you think about the existence of Satan? Again, Jesus encountered him. Others encountered him. I think if you read the writings of Paul the Apostle, he encountered him. But what comes to your mind? What's the image? Let's see. Does this image come to your mind? Does not come to my mind. Maybe in Hollywood. Does that bother you? That shouldn't bother you. You want to know why this shouldn't bother you? It's so ridiculously obvious. That's why it doesn't bother me. See, Pastor, I don't like that. Well, then we'll show you the next slide. Now, I don't know about you. I don't know who that guy is. If you know, don't tell me. I want to be innocent. That guy to me looks like Satan to me. Now, it may be your brother. I don't know. But he's not going to show up with horns on his head. He's going to show up with this seductive, I'm cool, I'm everything person thing. I don't know. That guy bothers me. Maybe you say, oh, he's so handsome. There's a handsomeness about this dude that makes it creepy. I don't even want to know that guy. We say, yeah, that's, now that you mentioned it, that's kind of over the top. Yeah, I see that. He's kind of got them. He doesn't have horns, but he's got interesting eyebrows that kind of make horns appear in your imagination. See, no, I can't. Listen. Satan may come to you with a nasty picture of horns in a shadow, or he may come to you in a seductive play like this, or he might even come to you looking like maybe the next guy here. There you go. Look, no, I'm not saying George Clooney's Satan. What I'm saying is this, that guy's, he's got one of the most recognizable faces in the world. And I know this because I found out what women think. Women love this guy because he's got a real compassionate, he's handsome with a real compassionate tone about him. And there's a little boyness that the lady said. He's just so cute. There's a boyness. No matter how old he gets, there's a boyness about him. There's a sweet innocence about him. Listen to this. You don't even know this guy. And yet people are looking at him and they're making an assessment, a judgment call, that there's an innocent boyness about him. And in this world that you and I live in, the more and more I read my Bible, this is where I land. I land in a world where there's a devil who the last thing he wants to do on earth is to spook you. The last thing he wants to do is get you on guard and get you armed. He wants to come to you with a gentle smile and compassionate eyes and somewhat of a handsome look, because I think Satan, according to the Bible, Scripture says that he was the most beautiful created angel God ever made. And he's got the ability to appear. Now, there's a lot of humor in the things I just showed you, but not really if you think about it. Point number one in our study today, the second biggest problem in your life is Satan's ability to blind you from reality. Can you write that down? And by the way, if you see anybody not writing this down, they need to write it down more than anybody else around them. You need to write this down because of the urgency of all this stuff. Satan's ability to blind you from reality. Verse 8, he says, be sober and be vigilant. Can you mark those words? Be, notice, be sober, be vigilant. And in this, we look at spiritual disciplines. What is it? Satan's ability to blind you from the reality of having spiritual disciplines in your life. Listen, Christian, it is hard. Can I confess for all of us? And after I throw myself under the bus, I'm going to want an amen, okay? Can I confess for all of us that it is hard to pray? It's hard to do the right thing. It's hard to walk the straight and narrow. It is a discipline. Can someone say amen to that? It's not easy. Listen, we are enemy-occupied territory. It's not easy. It's never going to be easy. A, quote, Christian who's got it easy, I wonder if they're a Christian.
9: 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Thanks for spending some time with us today. And don't forget to rest upon God with all your weight and not let the devil get any part of us. 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A series that takes us through the life and times of the Apostle Peter, whose love for Jesus Christ carried him through some great persecution, and whose compassion for others still inspires us today. And we'll continue on the next edition of Real Life Radio. This Independence Day, don't just celebrate America's 250th birthday. 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
3: 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This $200 billion investment in chip technology could make today's artificial intelligence chips obsolete. Technology that will make today's AI data centers a thing of the past, like IBM's old mainframes. While most investors are focused on old-fashioned AI, there are three companies quietly building a trillion-dollar triangle that could transform every tech sector on Earth. These three companies are gearing up to develop and manufacture supercomputers the size of a dinner plate. Institutions like Vanguard, BlackRock, and State Street are pouring more than $200 billion into this AI revolution. Investment guru George Gilder has been predicting tech revolutions for more than 40 years, including the iPhone, Netflix, and Amazon. Now he's got his

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2: With SRN News, I'm Mary Rose. Iran says it's closing the Strait of Hormuz due to ceasefire violations by the U.S. and Israel. According to multiple reports, Iran's Joint Military Command cited Israeli airstrikes in Lebanon among the key reasons on Saturday. Meanwhile, diplomats are gathering in Switzerland to try to advance the ceasefire agreement. Vice President J.D. Vance confirmed today that he's preparing to join the talks soon after canceling his scheduled trip late Thursday. Iran state media said its negotiating team is still expected to travel to Switzerland for talks with the U.S. And at least 13 people were injured in a drive-by shooting on Chicago's South Side late Friday night. Chicago police say two gunmen pulled up alongside a group of people and opened fire before fleeing in a red SUV. This is SRN News.
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3: Tonight, expect partly cloudy skies with a chance of a shower in some areas as we head towards dawn with a low temperature of 56. Tomorrow, anticipate partly sunny conditions with the possibility of a thunder shower as temperatures reach a high of 77. I'm meteorologist Jason Caterina on Faith Talk 1500 and 101.5 FM, online at faithtalkdetroit.com.
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5: This is Max McLean. Is it important to take God's judgment seriously? 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For if God did not spare angels when they sinned, but sent them to hell, putting them into gloomy dungeons to be held for judgment, if he did not spare the ancient world when he brought the flood on its ungodly people, but protected Noah, a preacher of righteousness, and seven others, if he condemned the cities of Sodom and Gomorrah by burning them to ashes and made them an example of what is going to happen to the ungodly, then the Lord knows how to rescue godly men from trials and to hold the unrighteous for the day of judgment while continuing their punishment. From 2 Peter 2. Listen to the Bible. It's great for the soul.
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5: Wouldn't it be nice if just once in your life you could know about something bad that was going to happen before it actually happened? 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Fortunately, the unexpected can be planned for financially with no market risk strategies that lock in market gains and never, and I mean never, experience market losses. I want you to dwell on this point. 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I am sure, just like me, that you honor our soldiers and their service to our country. It is their sacrifice that gives us the privilege to even talk about the options of retirement, safety, and security. Without a safe country, it would be impossible to find a safe haven for our money. That being said, let me tell you a story of a noble soldier. This soldier had the mindset that fighting with a gun lacked honor and chose only to fight with his knife. He was honorable, brave, and highly skilled in all types of fighting and all types of weapons, yet he still persisted in only using his knife in battle. Unfortunately, his enemies did not participate in his ideals, and even though this soldier fought valiantly, he died in battle. The moral of this story is that good intentions don't win battles, and if you bring a knife to a gunfight, you are defeated well before the fight even begins. Good intentions must be matched by the right equipment to complete the mission. Let me ask you, is your retirement suffering from bad equipment choices? Your investment advisor might have very good intentions, but if he is using the wrong tools to keep your money safe, then your retirement may very well be destined to die in battle. Risky investments should be retirement tools mostly used for the young or the extremely wealthy. It is too often they are used for those that are in or approaching retirement that cannot afford to lose their money. Also, just because your broker tells you it is safe doesn't make it true. Unfortunately, many investments such as bonds, gold, and variable annuities are often advertised as safe, even though they are far from being free from market risk. Don't let your retirement die due to poor equipment choices. you need to consider using no market risk strategies for the very dangerous times we live in. No market risk planning can provide protection from volatile markets and can even provide guaranteed growth up to 7% in income accounts that will provide you with an income you can never outlive. 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I can even show you a way to eliminate the fees and charges normally associated with retirement accounts. 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One of my clients asked me one time, "What is the difference between you and a stockbroker?" With some humor, but also sincerity, I said, "Well, one difference is that I won't jump out a window if the stock market crashes." That may be a joke, but with every joke, there is often a seed of truth. I can only joke around like this with my clients because out of the millions and millions of dollars in retirement money I have protected, not a single penny has ever been lost due to market declines. Also, in all honesty, I can't figure out why variable products, that is, products where you can lose your money, are called securities. What is secure about them? I can assure you, every time the market crashes, nobody feels secure. Speaking of security, let me tell you another story. We had a client one time that was very reluctant to talk to me. It was the same usual reason I hear all of the time. He would say, "I have someone that takes care of my money." This happened over and over again for a couple of years until one day he said, "We need to talk." I won't use exact figures here, and we will call him Joe to protect his information, but he had a considerable amount of money, lost almost half of it, and then gained back about half of his losses. When we were done moving his retirement to a no-market risk strategy, the market dropped almost 1,000 points in one day. We asked him one simple question: "Joe, how does it feel to wake up in the morning without watching the market?" His answer was predictable. He said, "It's great." Stress comes from many sources, and the thought of outliving or losing your money is probably at the top of the list for many of you at or near retirement. I am here to tell you there is a very good chance we can get rid of that stress. Again, our number is 844-647-SAFE. That's 844-647-7233. There is no cost or obligation. So many of you are in the same situation Joe was in. He was already retired, and his financial advisor had 100% of his money in products where he could lose money. The losses occurred so fast he couldn't do anything to stop them, and when he called his advisor, he was told, "Don't worry, just ride it out." I wish some of these advisors would explain to their clients how they are not supposed to worry when half of their money is gone. Also, I would like to know why advisors still get paid fees to manage people's money when they lose it. Of all the legislation that tries to protect consumers from bad investments, I have one simple law that would protect everybody, and it's very simple. How about if no financial advisor gets paid a dime of commission when the client loses money? Or better yet, if the client loses money, the financial advisor has to pay back his commissions to the client. It's only fair, right? I'm here to tell you that there's a better way. Not a penny of my compensation comes out of your deposit, and not one penny of your money will ever experience losses from market declines. When you call me, make sure and ask about our lifetime income options with upfront bonuses of up to 10% or more that will never show any losses, no matter how far the market falls, and a minimum guaranteed lifetime income growth of up to 7% for up to 20 years. 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
5: 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I have a great story for you, and it's a perfect example of what happens when your retirement is based on guessing instead of guarantees. A listener called me the other day and said that their broker told them not to worry about market declines because they are only paper losses. I asked the caller, does your broker tell you to not get excited when the stock market goes up because it's only a paper gain? Can you believe that? Not only is the paper loss statement about the most insensitive thing you could say to someone who has lost their money, but it's not even true. If you need the money now, is that a paper loss? If you are age 45 and above, you need to start looking at guarantees. The closer you are to retirement, the less time you have to recover from the guessing game. Year after year, I meet clients that put their money in the hands of so-called experts, only to find out that their financial planner had no idea the market was going to crash. Here is a secret about myself. I don't know when the market is going to crash either. Do you? Of course not. If I had a magic wand, my first wish would be to make everyone, including your broker, stop pretending like they know what is going to happen. The truth is, brokers, politicians, or any self-proclaimed expert has no idea when the market is going up or going down. We live in an uncertain world, and that is why retirement money should be based on guarantees, not guessing. The no market risk strategies I use lock in market gains so you and I don't have to guess about when the market goes up or down. If the market goes up, you participate in the gains. If the market goes down, then you stay where you are until the market goes up again. Just imagine where your retirement account would be today if you never participated in market losses for the last 10 years. Are you tired of guessing? Are you tired of the stress and sleepless nights worried about outliving your income? Wouldn't it be great to let your money work for your retirement instead of your broker's? Once again, my number is 844-647-SAFE. That's 844-647-7233. One of my listeners from this radio show called me the other day. I asked him, just like all of my listeners, what would you like your money to do for you? He told me that he had lost 50% of his retirement money because his broker told him to be patient and let it ride. I said to my new friend, isn't let it ride a term used in gambling? I could literally hear the light bulb turn on above his head over the phone. I want all of my listeners to pay really close attention now. 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If you only get one message from me today, this is the message you want to get, and here it is. You don't have to go to Vegas to gamble. Millions of Americans are participating in the largest legalized gambling operation ever conceived. If you are at or approaching retirement and you have your money invested in assets where you can lose your money, then you are a gambler, my friend. It's no different than going double down at your favorite Vegas casino. Do you want to gamble your retirement money? Probably not. I can show you how to get first-year returns of up to 10% or more, lock in market gains, and never participate in market losses. I can also show you how to build up a lifetime income account with up to 10% bonuses on your money and up to 7% compounded interest annually. Some accounts can even increase your income by up to 200% if you need long-term care. My number is 844-647-SAFE. That's 844-647-7233. I know many of you are listening right now and thinking, I have never heard about no market risk planning strategies from the financial cable shows or my financial planner. This must be too good to be true. I hear you and understand your concern, but let me assure you that the reason you have not heard about no market risk planning is not because it doesn't exist. It's because these strategies don't pay agent commissions out of your pocket from high fees year after year. I get paid once from the highly rated companies I work with, and nothing I get paid comes out of your money. These strategies also don't make very good television. Your retirement account will go up with market gains and never go down with market losses. That is way too boring for TV. TV personalities can't get paid their huge salaries unless they can fool their audiences into thinking they know what they are talking about. You only need lots of makeup and a hairstylist if you are trying to convince people to risk their money in the market. Steady growth has no drama, and financial TV cannot sell commercials without the drama of risk. My approach is much different. No fancy office, no suit and tie, and no Mercedes pulling up in your driveway. I am not here to impress you with me. I am simply here to give you information that nobody else is giving you. Understand that the first step you take with me is just to get information. That is why I always say I don't sell no market risk strategies. People buy them from me. This is your retirement money, and don't let anyone convince you otherwise. I have helped my clients move millions of dollars worth of retirement money into no market risk strategies, and not one client has lost a penny due to market downturns. They all made the choice to take control of their retirement and to stop rolling the dice on their financial future. Isn't it time to base your retirement on guarantees instead of guessing? Again, my number is 844-647-SAFE. That's 844-647-7233.
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5: Have you ever seen the movie Cliffhanger with Sylvester Stallone? It has the usual acting you might expect from a Stallone action flick, but what struck me was the opening scene and its intensity. Stallone's character is helping a female climber. I can't remember the actress' name, but anyway, she is sliding across a rope from one cliff to another cliff when her harness comes unbuckled. As she fell out of the harness, Stallone slid across the rope and grabbed her hand. We have all seen that I gotcha move in so many movies. It's cliche at best, except for in this movie. Instead of rescuing the girl, there is a prolonged sequence where her hand begins to slip out of Stallone's grip, finger by finger. The whole time she is screaming, "I don't want to die." The backdrop behind her looks over a mile down to the valley floor. If you haven't seen the movie before, you are waiting for him to grab her with his other hand or somehow save the day, but this movie catches you off guard. Unlike the typical Hollywood happy ending, her hand slips out of his. She falls while maintaining eye contact with Stallone. Her horrifying scream and the look on her face as she falls gets your blood pressure going. I'm no actor, but I have saved people from falling. Is your retirement money at risk? I bet some of you wish it weren't exposed to being dropped off of a cliff. For that reason alone, now would be a good time to call. How about a guarantee of a bonus on your money of up to 10% or more? 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How about the guarantee that your principal is protected? How about credited interest based upon the performance of an external index that is protected and limits the impact of market losses? These are just a few of the potential benefits of fixed indexed annuities, a contract backed up by the claims paying ability of highly rated insurance carriers. Planning for retirement and the products that can provide these benefits may be complicated, but I will make sure you understand the details so you can do your own due diligence. At 844-647-SAFE. In my retirement plans, I do my best to help you avoid falling off any cliffs. Again, my number is 844-647-7233. I know some people are afraid of heights and some are not. Regardless, I can guarantee that everyone is scared of heights if they fall out of a plane without a parachute. I think the same is true regarding people's retirement and risk. Some people are afraid of risk and some people are not. Some people have enough money not to be scared, and some think they have enough money and are not afraid, but maybe they should be. But even the bravest people can be frightened when the market crashes. I have seen clients with the same look on their faces as the actress falling in the movie. They are not usually screaming, but sometimes they are crying. It's always emotional when they look at me with eyes that say, "Save me." 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That's 844-647-7233. 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Not only do fixed indexed annuities provide a way to limit exposure to market risk, but they may also provide upfront bonuses of up to 10% or more and a way to lock in potential credited interest based upon the performance of an index. Methods for crediting interest differ among products and carriers, so it is essential for you to understand the details to make a wise decision. Call now or any day of the week at 844-647-7233. That's 844-647-7233. We can all imagine the feeling of falling and how helpless that feels. Imagine spending your entire life climbing to the top of a mountain. It takes blood, sweat, tears, discipline, and hard work to get you to the top of your retirement mountain, where the view can be breathtaking. Finally, it is time to sit down and relax and enjoy the view of everything your hard work and sacrifice have brought you. Unfortunately, up on the top of the mountain, there are all kinds of risks you have no control over. What if the mountain you climbed becomes an active volcano? What if a rock from above rolls down the hill and knocks you off the cliff? What about weather and landslides? When the market is up, the view is great. A sense of euphoria may set in, and it can seem like nothing can go wrong. But just like being on top of a mountain, many things can go wrong, and very few of them can be recognized in time to save yourself. These days, there seem to be many bad things that can change our market investments overnight. What I am getting at is you can remove some risk and make the view from the top of the mountain a little more peaceful. Why not do some things to help protect the effort it took to build your retirement? There are ways to live that allow you to enjoy your retirement without the full impact of financial risk from the markets, so you can reduce the chance of being pushed over the edge of a cliff. We need to pause for a minute. You're listening to Retirement Advantage Radio. I'm Bill Duggan. We'll be back with more after this message.
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8: With SRN News, I'm Mary Rose. Iran says it's closing the Strait of Hormuz due to ceasefire violations by the U.S. and Israel. According to multiple reports, Iran's Joint Military Command cited Israeli airstrikes in Lebanon among the key reasons on Saturday. Meanwhile, diplomats are gathering in Switzerland to try to advance the ceasefire agreement. Vice President J.D. Vance confirmed today that he's preparing to join the talks soon after canceling his scheduled trip late Thursday. Iran state media said its negotiating team is still expected to travel to Switzerland for talks with the U.S. And at least 13 people were injured in a drive-by shooting on Chicago's South Side late Friday night. Chicago police say two gunmen pulled up alongside a group of people and opened fire before fleeing in a red SUV. This is SRN News.
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9: Tonight, expect partly cloudy skies with a chance of a shower in some areas as we head towards dawn with a low temperature of 56. Tomorrow, anticipate partly sunny conditions with the possibility of a thundershower as temperatures reach a high of 77. I'm meteorologist Jason Caterina on Faith Talk 1500 and 101.5 FM, online at faithtalkdetroit.com.
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11: In Pixar's new movie Toy Story 5, Woody, Jesse, and Buzz return for another animated adventure, and they have a new nemesis, screens. Jesse the cowgirl loves that her owner, Bonnie, still plays with her. Meanwhile, abandoned toys like Woody live a harsh existence on the streets, as so many kids have replaced their old-fashioned toys with mesmerizing screens. Bonnie's parents have sought to keep her childhood screen-free, but everything changes when they get her a tablet. 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I'm Adam Holtz, Plugged In Movie Review by Focus on the Family.
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5: 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I'm Bill Duggan. I think all my listeners would agree that life has risks. 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The very air we breathe is not guaranteed. So how can anything on this earth come with an absolute guarantee? Something that has guarantees always has to be backed up by something else. And if that fails, the guarantees are gone. Although arguably the safest storage of wealth globally, even our currency, the U.S. dollar, must still be backed up by the U.S. government. So what do we do to protect our life, our property, and our retirement from risk, even if that risk is minimal? According to the National Fire Protection Association, there is about a 0.3% chance of having a house fire. What do you do despite having such a slight chance of your house catching on fire? Do you ignore the risk? Of course not. Even if your home is paid for, don't you still buy fire insurance that will repair or replace your house if it catches on fire? Absolutely. You start by choosing an insurance company with a history and financial strength to back up its guarantee of covering damage from fire to your home. Based on reports from various mortality tables, a 60-year-old male has less than a 1% chance of death this year. Although nobody likes the idea of dying, and even though a 1% chance is more than most of us would feel comfortable with, it is still a minimal chance. Yet, what do we do if we have loved ones or business partners who will suffer financial consequences from our death? I don't even have to tell you because it's Financial Planning 101. You buy life insurance. If you don't have life insurance and have people who will be negatively impacted by your passing away, I bet you wish you had life insurance. Part of what I do for my clients is to review their existing life insurance policies to help them and their beneficiaries understand the products they bought and their benefits. Some benefits can be used while you're alive, so comprehensively reviewing your policies is very important. If you would like a complimentary review of your annuities, life insurance, or long-term care policies, give me a call at 844-647-SAFE. 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We will make sure your insurance is up to date with designated beneficiaries and let you know exactly what you have paid for. If your coverage is not adequate, we can discuss that also. If you are not medically qualified for additional life insurance or too expensive, we can go over some enhanced death benefit options without medical underwriting. In other words, we can increase the amount of money that goes to your loved ones, and you cannot be denied for medical reasons. Once again, my number is 844-647-7233. That's 844-647-7233. Getting back to risks in life and Bilbo Baggins warning us of going out the door and stepping onto the road, the U.S. Department of Transportation says that there is about a 3% chance of being in a car accident in any given year. Once again, what do? We buy insurance for property and injuries if we are in an accident. This all seems so obvious, and it is. We buy home insurance to protect our home, life insurance for our beneficiaries, and auto insurance for our cars and the liabilities in an auto accident. Almost everyone knows this and doesn't think twice about covering these risks. If this is common sense, why don't most people insure against one of the most significant risks we face to what is typically our largest asset, our retirement funds? The Stock Trader's Almanac analyzed that there is roughly a 26% chance of experiencing a market loss in any given year. That 1 in 4 chance is an estimation based on 13 market downturns over a prior 50-year period. You could also argue that the longer it has been since the last market crash, the closer we get to the next one. When the market is up, we all know that you can only capture your gains by pulling money out of your account, turning paper gains into actual profits. What if you're retired or approaching retirement and the market drops? You have no choice but to capture losses if you access your money. What if you have to take your required minimum distributions and liquidate funds to pay for taxes? Once again, you have no choice but to turn your paper losses into actual losses. Do you want your paper gains to turn into paper losses and real losses? It's time to consider some real protection. Maybe you should look at a fixed indexed annuity that credits interest based upon an external index. During an indexing term, if the external index doesn't perform well, no interest may be credited, but no loss occurs either. Give me a call now at 844-647-SAFE. Once we talk, I can determine if we should meet. My number is 844-647-7233. That's 844-647-7233. You have worked your entire life building up your retirement funds in hopes of living comfortably and without the stress of coming up short due to a market crash. Isn't it time to at least protect some of your retirement money from the high probability of market risk?
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5: 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That's 844-647-7233. When are you going to start claiming your Social Security? If you are like most people, you already have an age picked out. Is it age 62, 67, 70? How did you make that decision? Most likely, the age you decide to start Social Security is based on the age you want to retire, correct? The truth is, you can begin collecting Social Security anytime between the age of 62 and 70, but just because you can take Social Security early doesn't mean you should. Have you ever heard of the $100,000 question? I have run reports for my clients where the difference between their plan and the optimized plan was over $100,000 during their life expectancy. That is a lot of money to lose. You have paid into Social Security your entire life. Taking Social Security at the wrong age could literally cost thousands of dollars. 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It is not just about making your claim at the right age, but also in the correct sequence. A husband and wife have many possible combinations to file their Social Security, which can be very difficult to figure out on your own. How do you decide when and in what sequence to file? The truth is, you can't. A person can't calculate the best way to file your benefit on their own. What if you call the Social Security Department? Will they help you? The answer is a definitive no. Social Security Department staff are prohibited from recommending when and how you should claim your benefit. 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This 24-page guide has charts and tons of information on how to get the most out of your Social Security payments. 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Second, I will give you a complimentary consultation using highly sophisticated software that calculates the ideal claiming strategy for your Social Security. When we meet, I will provide you with a copy of the report detailing the optimal strategy based on your situation and mortality assumptions. My software will suggest the exact day you should file and what strategy to use. It even calculates complicated plans that you may not even be aware of. Third, I will give you a report showing how to fill the gap. What is the gap? The gap is the amount of money you need after receiving fixed income payments from Social Security, pensions, royalties, etc. Let's say your Social Security will pay you $2,000 per month. 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That is a total of $3,000 per month in fixed income. What if your expenses are $4,000 per month? The difference between your expenses and your fixed income is the gap. 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
5: In 1988, Bobby McFerrin released his song, Don't Worry, Be Happy, which reached number one on the Billboard Hot 100 chart. Not only was this song catchy, but it would bring a smile to just about anybody who listened to it. Unfortunately for many of our seniors today, a song telling them not to worry isn't going to help the reality of the problems they face with planning for income, long-term care, and living a happy life in what should be the golden years. Singing a song is easy, and unfortunately, that is what many in the financial planning industry are good at. If you are tired of getting the same old song and dance telling you that you have nothing to worry about when your gut tells you that something is not right, then maybe it is time to turn off the music and start dealing with reality. I specialize in making sure that the golden years are golden by focusing on strategies that emphasize accumulation, minimize fees deducted from your contract value, and provide the option of guaranteed income that you can't outlive. We focus on long-term care needs, tax efficiency, and leaving a legacy based on making sure you don't have to be dependent on anybody, especially your family members, in your final years. I'm not just going to tell you not to worry. I will show you, based on contractual guarantees, that you don't have to worry about market losses or outliving your retirement funds. Give me a call now at 844-647-SAFE. We will need to talk, determine your suitability for fixed indexed annuities, and then we can look at taking the next step without any obligation. My number is 844-647-7233. Again, that's 844-647-7233. In July of 2012, Time magazine published an article titled Lifetime Income Stream, Key to Retirement Happiness. This article showed that people in England and North America were happiest in retirement if they had pension income they could rely on. In other words, if they had guaranteed income from a pension, they were happier than if they were living from their retirement savings. In 2018, a guaranteed lifetime income study was conducted by the research firms of Greenwald and Associates and Canex, asking individuals between the ages of 55 and 75 with household assets of at least $100,000 about the value of guaranteed income. This study was repeated conclusively in 2019. The study concluded that 66% of retirees see a high value in guaranteed income in addition to Social Security. It also showed that the majority worry less and are happier when they have guaranteed income. This begs the question, why are so many retirees invested in things where the outcome is hypothetical, not guaranteed, based on arbitrary assumptions and exposed to significant market risk? I believe much of it has to do with ignorance and conflicts of interest. Every year, an entire industry wants to get paid trail commissions, whether their clients make money or lose it. They want to charge high fees that come directly out of their clients' accounts while keeping their clients ignorant of low-cost alternatives that provide guaranteed accumulation for the purpose of lifetime income and a guaranteed income that cannot be outlived. I am sorry if that sounds harsh, but unfortunately, all too often, it is the truth. I am here to tell you about an alternative retirement plan with annuity income riders where your money can grow at guaranteed rates of up to 7% to receive guaranteed lifetime income. Once you are ready, you can activate your income payout option that will pay you income for the rest of your life while still having access to liquidity, emergency funds, and a death benefit for your heirs. At 844-647-SAFE, let's work together to take income uncertainty out of retirement so you can enjoy the golden years without financial stress. Again, our number is 844-647-SAFE. To wrap up this segment, let me ask you a straightforward question. Do you want to be happy? One of my clients the other day said, "I like to manage my investments because I want to keep an eye on my money." I asked him, "Wouldn't you rather keep an eye on your wife, your grandchildren, and even your golf game?" 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Are you ready to sing the song, "Don't Worry, Be Happy," when it comes to your retirement income? 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
18: 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Any strategies mentioned may not be suitable for everyone, and the information expressed does not consider your specific situation or objectives and is not intended as recommendations appropriate for you. Surrender charges or fees may apply to base contracts. Optional lifetime income benefit riders are used to calculate lifetime payments only and not available for cash surrender or in a death benefit unless specified in the annuity contract. Guarantees are based on financial strength and claims paying ability of the insurance company. It is important that you read all insurance contract disclosures carefully before making a purchase decision. Before acting on any information, please consult with a qualified professional to determine if it is suitable for your specific situation.

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2: In news, I'm Mary Rose. Iran says it's closing the Strait of Hormuz due to ceasefire violations by the U.S. and Israel. According to multiple reports, Iran's Joint Military Command cited Israeli airstrikes in Lebanon among the key reasons on Saturday. Meanwhile, diplomats are gathering in Switzerland to try to advance the ceasefire agreement. Vice President J.D. Vance confirmed today he is preparing to join the talks soon after canceling his scheduled trip late Thursday. At least 13 people were injured in a drive-by shooting on Chicago's South Side late Friday night. Chicago police say two gunmen pulled up alongside a group of people and opened fire before fleeing in a red SUV. Officers responded to the scene shortly after 11 p.m. This is SRN News.
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3: Tonight, expect partly cloudy skies with a low of 55. Tomorrow, we'll start with some sunshine before clouds move in, reaching a high of 76. Tomorrow night, anticipate periods of rain, potentially heavy at times, with a low of 60. Be cautious of possible flooding. I'm meteorologist Jason Katerina on Faith Talk 1500 and 101.5 FM, online at faithtalkdetroit.com.
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5: This is Ann Graham Lotz with Daily Light for Daily Living. What are you asking God to give you? Romans 4, verses 20 to 21 says, Abraham did not waver through unbelief regarding the promise of God, but was strengthened in his faith and gave glory to God, being fully persuaded that God had power to do what he had promised. On what are you basing your faith? On what someone has told you God wants to do for you? On what you've seen God do for another person? Or on what you think is fair or loving? Or is your faith based on God's promise? You and I must pray in faith, or our prayer will be ineffective, just empty words. As you pray, if your faith is based on anything other than God's specific promise given to you in His Word, then your prayer is on a shaky foundation. Listen to me. Ask God to give you a promise from His Word. Then, like Abraham, pray in faith, believing He will give you what He has promised. He keeps His Word. Just ask Abraham. This is Ann Graham Lotz.
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0: There are things the apostles didn't understand until after Christ's resurrection, things they didn't understand until after they had received the Holy Spirit, and some things they never understood this side of heaven. In the same way, while we have the advantage of having God's Word at our fingertips, most of us still have a lot of questions. And today on Truth for Life, Alistair Begg explains how our needs are met in Jesus, even when questions remain.
1: Truly, truly, Jesus says, I say to you, you will weep and lament, but the world will rejoice. You will be sorrowful, but your sorrow will turn into joy. That is the 20th verse of John chapter 16, and it is the focus of our study this morning. Jesus has been preparing his disciples for the fact that he's going to be leaving them. Classically, and perhaps best known of all, the beginning of chapter 14, where he tells them that he's going away to prepare a place for them, and if he goes and prepares a place for them, he will come again and he will take them to himself. And that, of course, is not met by an immediate sense of affirmation, but is followed up by a bunch of questions, notably on the part of the disciples. We don't really know where you're going. How can we possibly know the way? That's Thomas. He says to them later in 14, I will not leave you as orphans. I will come to you. What in the world can that possibly mean, they're saying? It is to your advantage that I go away, he says here in the 7th verse of chapter 16. Now, in rehearsing that, it becomes clear that his followers are having a really hard time grasping what he's saying. And so it's no surprise that we read in the 12th verse here of 16, if your Bible is open, that Jesus says to them, you know, I still have many things to say to you, but you cannot bear them now. I've been telling you these things, and it's clear that you're not on track, and there are more things that I have to say to you, but now is not the time for that. And then he explains when that time will be, under the agency of the Holy Spirit. Verse 13, when the Spirit of truth comes, he will guide you into all the truth. For he will not speak on his own authority, but whatever he hears he will speak, and he will declare to you the things that are to come. He will glorify me, for he will take what is mine and declare it to you. All that the Father has is mine. Therefore I said that he will take what is mine and declare it to you. Now it's important that we pause just for a minute and make sure we understand what is being said here. This little phrase, he will lead you into all truth, is notoriously misinterpreted in all kinds of contexts, as if somehow or another the fact of the work of the Holy Spirit to do what we're asking him to do this morning, namely illuminate our minds, clear away the mist from our eyes, open the ears of our understanding, open the pathways of our heart, in asking that we are actually being the beneficiaries of what is being said here, that he will lead us into all truth. It's become very contemporary, hasn't it, for people to talk about my truth. Well, of course, that's just my truth. And those who want to believe the Bible, we want to stand away from such a notion. We know that truth is found in Jesus and in Christ ultimately alone. That does not mean that there is no other truth elsewhere, but that any truth that is real truth finds its reality there. And yet in local Bible studies, you often find people saying, well, my truth, my feeling in relationship to this, and it's more often than not my feeling, so that experience trumps truth. Well, I know the Bible says this about divorce, but my feeling on this is, I know it says we should be this, but my feeling about this, and so on. So what is Jesus promising there? He's promising the fact that that which the disciples do not grasp, when the Holy Spirit comes, they will be then led into all the truth. And having been led into all the truth, they will then preach the truth, they will then record the truth, they will then provide the truth to the generations that are to come. And where is that truth to be found? It's to be found in the Scriptures. It's not a looking into ourselves, as is a contemporary perspective, but it is looking out from ourselves to the objective truth that is provided for us in the Scriptures. That is what Jesus is dealing with here in verse 13. He's pointing out to these folks that the ministry of the Holy Spirit will more than compensate for his physical absence. And so it is that you come to verse 16, and Jesus' somewhat enigmatic statement in verse 16, a little while and you will see me no longer, and again a little while and you will see me, it gives rise to a discussion. There it is, verse 17. So some of his disciples said to one another, discussion. Now, and you may be here this morning and you're just coming to the Bible for the first time. You maybe have been invited here and you've never really read a gospel. And you, I hope, are being struck, as we ought to be struck, by the straightforward honesty of the way the writers record the events of the life and ministry of Jesus. They provide us with an unvarnished picture of what is going on. And so, instead of what we might imagine, that the disciples, after Jesus said, a little while you will see me no longer, a little while you will see me, they said, got it. Yep, thank you. That's lovely. Instead of that, no. They are all at sea. Now, this is not new. For example, in a remarkable situation, after Jesus has explained that he's going to suffer and be killed and after 3 days rise again, Peter, whom some regard as the first pope, took Jesus aside and began to rebuke him. Anybody reading the Bible goes, no, that doesn't make any sense at all. Why would he be rebuking him? I thought he was the foundation. I thought he was the key to the whole thing. Why, if you were inventing this, you wouldn't write it in this way. So when people say, you know, what we have in the Gospels is something that was all cobbled together 200 years later, and after they cleaned it up and figured it out, they put it all down in a way that would immediately appeal to people. Read it. It doesn't look like that at all, does it? It doesn't look like an invention. It looks like what it is, the record of true events. So look at what they're saying, the discussion. So some of his disciples said to one another, what is this that he says? They don't immediately get it. He keeps saying this, little while, no little while, little while. And so they were saying, verse 18, what does he mean by a little while? And classically, we do not know what he is talking about. Greatest teacher ever known to man speaking. It's true of all of us. We are by nature blind and we're deaf. Open up my eyes that I may see. I wonder, has God opened your eyes? And again, I say to you, you may be wondering about the things of Jesus and the gospel. So let me encourage you. Let me encourage you. Don't go looking for some feeling in your tummy. Read your Bible. You get a feeling in your tummy, that's okay. But that's not the issue. No, you're going to have to read the Bible because your mind matters. You're going to have to read, mark, learn what is in the Bible. You're going to have to dig, learn, study, think. Because the truth of the gospel is not the discovery of the casual inquirer. And you will seek me, and you will find me when you search for me with all your heart. Now Jesus joins in this little discussion by, in verse 19, saying to them, he could tell that they wanted to ask him. I don't think we have to make this supernatural. You would, if you're in company with a group of people, you can overhear conversation. He knows they desperately want to try and get an answer. None of them wants to put up their hand. And so he says, is this what you're asking yourselves? What I meant by saying, a little while and you will not see me, and again a little while and you will see me. The discussion then gives rise to Jesus' declaration. That was the second one, which is our truly, truly, I say to you, you will weep and lament. That's the first thing they need to know. You will weep and lament. They knew their Old Testament. There's a time to be born, there's a time to die, there's a time to weep, there's a time to laugh, there's a time to mourn, and there's a time to dance. That is the reality of human experience, both in Christ and outside of Christ. But it is particularly here mentioned in this regard. When they find themselves after the crucifixion in despair, then they will display their sadness in their tears and in their lament. We can't delay on this, but it is perhaps useful just to make a little note in your notes. The disciples were not Stoics. The idea that somehow or another Christianity, the reality of who Jesus is and what he's done, transforms us entirely from the experiences of life, from the sadnesses, the pains, the disappointments, the bereavements, the heartaches, all of that. The Christian experiences all of that. And Jesus legitimizes the tears by his own tears. If fear is simply an expression of unbelief, then what do we make of the hesitancy of Jesus? Father, save me from this hour. You will weep, you will lament. Secondly, he says, and the world will rejoice. The world will rejoice. In other words, he says, I want you to know that while you enter into the reality of sadness and disappointment and so on, you should be aware of the fact that what's going on around you will not be sharing it with you. In fact, it is the very antithesis of that. You will weep and you will lament, but the world will delight in apparently having disposed of him in such a decisive fashion. And thirdly, he says, and you will be sorrowful, but your sorrow will be turned to joy. Now, it's quite a lot, isn't it? It's a lot for us just to think about it, but to be there in the immediacy of it and experiencing it, and they're looking, I would imagine, at one another now and saying, that was the answer to the question. See, Jesus didn't really answer their question. He answered their need. And people say, well, if he doesn't answer my questions, listen, you're going to have more questions than you've had hot dinners. Jesus comes to answer your need. What is your need? Your need of him as a Savior, as a Lord, and a King. All of us have questions. They look at one another and say, well, this is it. So Jesus masterfully, as a teacher, provides, third point, the illustration. The illustration. Discussion, declaration, illustration. Truly, truly. And then he says, let's look at it this way. When a woman is giving birth, she has sorrow, because her hour has come. But when she's delivered the baby, she no longer remembers the anguish for the joy that a child has been born into the world. Now, Jesus knew this by observation. He knew this by observation. We know from the Bible that he had siblings and that he presumably had, at some level, experienced the very reality about which he now speaks. I speak as a man with great hesitancy in an illustration like this. This is where our wives know what we don't know in terms of the subjective reality of it. You see, the disciples were strangers to the notion, to the idea of death and resurrection. And so Jesus says, well, listen, you're familiar with what happens when a baby's born, aren't you? Well, then think about that. An expectant mother suffers with joy and with hope. The birth is the occasion of, first of all, pain, and then, secondly, joy. She is there in anticipation of a reality whereby one not yet born will emerge from the womb. And so setting that picture in their minds, he then goes on by way of explanation, which is our final heading. Discussion, declaration, illustration, explanation. Notice, so, verse 22, so also you. You have sorrow now, but I'll see you again and your hearts will rejoice and no one will take the joy from you. When he says now, he's using this, for those of you who are English majors, proleptically. In other words, that which is yet to come, the impending cross, he speaks of it as though it is already present. So you have sorrow now. Speaking about the nature of what is about to be. Just as the birth is the cause of pain and the source of joy, that, he says, is true of the cross. Just as this child eventually emerges from the womb, so he wants them to know that he himself will emerge from the tomb. And when that happens, he says, your sorrow will be turned to joy. And that joy, says Jesus, is a joy that is unassailable. It is not a joy that emerges from circumstances being beneficial to our liking, because so much of our lives are marked by things that impinge upon what we would regard as happiness and success and so on. Is there then a joy? Is it possible to be, like C.S. Lewis, surprised by joy, by a reality about which Jesus is speaking here to disciples that are about to get it, but not yet? Some of us, perhaps, are about to get it too. If you follow what he says again, after the resurrection, he says, in that day you will ask nothing of me. You've all been filled with questions all the time. You're not going to be asking these questions as before. You won't be asking questions like, what do you mean you're going to prepare a place for us? What do you mean that you will come again? No, in that day, when that happens, things will fall into line. And you will then pray. And your prayers will be to the Father. Because up until now, you've asked nothing in my name. Now they're going to ask the Father for good things, who is delighted to give good things to them that ask him. They're going to ask the Father for the reality of the Holy Spirit that the Father is delighted to give to them, not only in the reality of Pentecost, but in the ongoing experience of their Christian pilgrimage. On the basis of all that Jesus is, you will ask in his name. And he says, I want to encourage you. Ask, and you will receive, that your joy may be full. I need to say, by way of conclusion, just one thing. And it is this, that there is an interpretive question in all that we've been discussing this morning. I say discussing the thought that there is something of a dialogue going on between us. The great dialogue, of course, is what's going on between God, the Holy Spirit, and each of us. The way in which I've unfolded this text is understanding that what Jesus is expressly addressing here is the time between the crucifixion and the resurrection. In a little while, you will be sad. In another little while, you will be happy. Their sorrow will be turned into joy, on the basis that they see the risen Jesus. That's the way I've chosen to approach it. I've chosen not to front-load it with the question that I want to give to you now. Not that we can unpack it, but in order that you might know and can think these things through. Because apparently you're sensible people, and so you can study the Bible and ask for God's help. Many, many commentators tackle this section in the way that I have tackled it. But not all do. And some of the folks that don't are biggies, if that's okay. You say, how big? Calvin? Augustine? J.C. Ryle. They say, no, what Jesus is not talking about here, he's not talking about Easter, he's talking about the parousia. He's talking about the day when he returns. That is when your joy will be full. That is when all that will take place. Well, of course, that is perfectly true. But is that what he's talking about here? Would I even dare to have a different view from Augustine? Yeah. It's just a different interpretation. The truth is the truth. The meaning is the meaning. The interpretation is what we fiddle with. No, I get it. I say I'm not convinced that we have to set them in opposition to one another. Easter is not the return of Jesus. There's no collapsing of Easter into the return. It's not as if the return of Jesus denudes Easter of its significance. No, it is Easter that gives impetus to the return of Jesus. It is Easter that gives rise to the ascension, which gives rise then to the return. Easter is a historical reality. It opens the door. Because it is true, as Paul says at the end of 1 Corinthians 13, now we see through a glass darkly. But then, face to face. Well, that's what the disciples experienced. You're gone, I'm gone, you'll weep and lament. But when you see me, face to face. That was then, this is now. What do we anticipate? That we too will see him face to face. Then I shall know fully. So that Augustine and Calvin and Ryle and Don Carson and all the others, we will then be able to sit together, have a cup of tea or whatever else it is, and finally find out who was right on John 16:16-24. Then I shall fully know, even as I have been fully known. Because, as he goes on to say, in fact, by the time he gets to the end of chapter 16, he says, in the world you will have tribulation, but I have overcome the world. Jesus is absolutely right. In that day, you will rejoice. What a great prospect.
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3: In Hebrews chapter 1, verse 14, a scripture we have peeked at before, but I want to look at it again. Hebrews chapter 1 is really the most comprehensive chapter on the angelic conflict. It is dealing with angels and placing them in their proper perspective relative to Christ. He makes a statement in verse 14 by saying, "And are they not all ministering spirits sent out to render service for the sake of those who will inherit salvation?" Are they, referring to the angels, he references in verse 13, are they, angels, not ministering spirits, servants of God, sent out, that is, they are sent out by God to render service, to act on the behalf of those, and for the sake of those who inherit salvation. That the job of angels is to serve you and me, the inheritors of salvation. That you and I have available to us an invisible army, massive. 2/3 of all the angels ever created still work for God. 1/3 jumped ship and followed Satan in his rebellion, which lets you know the power of persuasion that Satan has, that men would give up God to follow the devil. But he is saying that we have available to us an army. They are sent out as needed by God to minister, to serve those who are inheritors of salvation. Now, with that verse in mind, turn to John 1, St. John chapter 1. Philip, verse 45, finds Nathanael and says to him, "We have found him of whom Moses in the law and also the prophets spoke, Jesus of Nazareth, the son of Joseph." We found the prophesied Messiah. Nathanael said, "You got to be kidding. Can any good thing come out of Nazareth?" Wait a minute, you say the Messiah is from Nazareth? Nathanael said, "I've been around here a long time and I haven't seen anything good come out of Nazareth yet." Philip said, "Don't take my word for it. Come and see." Jesus saw Nathanael coming. So Nathanael is on his way to Jesus and said to him, "Behold an Israelite in whom there is no guile. Here's an honest, non-deceitful fellow." Nathanael said to him, "How do you know me? We've never met before." Jesus answered and said, "Before Philip called you, when you were under the fig tree, I saw you." Nathanael answered him, "Rabbi, you are the Son of God. You are the King of Israel." Jesus answered and said to him, "Because I said to you that I saw you under the fig tree, do you believe? You shall see greater things than these." He tells Nathanael, because of your affirmation, you're going to see heavenly activity occurring in your life and in before your very eyes, ascending and descending upon the Son of Man. This statement of a ladder or of Jesus, where angels are ascending up and down, is really from a story in the Old Testament. Genesis chapter 28, Verse 10, and Jacob departed from Beersheba and went to Haran. He came to a certain place and spent the night there because the sun had set. And he took one of the stones of the place and put it under his head and lay down in that place. And he had a dream. And behold, a ladder was set on the earth with its top reaching to heaven. And behold, the angels of God were ascending and descending upon it. Now, if you hold your finger here and go back to John, what does Jesus tell Nathanael he will see? He's telling him, you're going to see exactly what Jacob saw when Jacob was resting and relaxing in Genesis 28. What did Jacob see? Jacob saw angels ascending and descending on this heavenly staircase in Genesis chapter 28. He tells this New Testament Christian now that you're going to see what Jacob saw. And if you know the story, Jacob was a man of much guile. He was the deceiver. Ever since he came out of his mama's womb, he was deceiving. He deceived Esau of his birthright. He deceived his father, making his father think he was Esau rather than Jacob because his father had problems seeing. He was nearly blind. He deceived his father-in-law. He was a deceiver, and his deceptions were catching up with him. In Genesis chapter 28, God, in an act of sovereign grace, lets him get a view of heaven and lets Jacob know that I am going to be with you. In John 1, Nathanael is sitting under the tree, meditating on Jacob and meditating on this story. Jesus says, unlike Jacob, you're not a deceiver. Nathanael knows exactly what he's talking about because that's exactly what Nathanael is thinking. So Nathanael has an immediate question. How do you know me? You don't know me or my people. You do not know me. Jesus says, oh, yes, I do. I know who you are. I know what you're thinking. And because you believe me, because I told you this, you're going to see what Jacob saw. You're going to see angels ascending and descending upon the Son of Man. You and I, if we are like Nathanael, can get to see what was promised to Nathanael, which is the activity of heaven operating on our behalf by virtue of God's angelic host. Because remember, everything that happens on earth is precipitated by something that has preceded it that has already happened in heaven. So if you are going to have on earth that which gives you victory here, it must come from a connection that you have in heaven. We all say it's not what you know, but what? Who you know. Same thing when it comes to the spiritual life. It's not only what you know, it is also who you know. This ladder that is on earth is ascending up into heaven. The problem with many of us is we either don't have a ladder, don't know where the ladder is, or have a ladder, know where the ladder is, but don't have the strength to get to the top. The connection is that what's on earth must link you to what's in heaven. One of the great tragedies today is that many of us, even in this room right now, don't know the promises that God has made based on his own name and his own character that he is committed to fulfilling if those promises we would claim in relationship to having access to this ladder. Now, why is that important in the spiritual battle? Because many of us are living defeated because we don't know the promises of victory God has given us. And one of the things Satan has done is he's kept us spiritually ignorant of the promises of God. And because of that ignorance, we're discouraged when we ought not be discouraged. We're complaining when we ought not be complaining. Many times when we should be giving thanks, we're fussing because we don't know what God has promised. If we knew what God has promised when we're in a difficult situation and we knew the promises of God, we would be getting on our knees saying, Lord, I'm in a mess, but I want to thank you for your great and precious promises. I want to thank you that you are bigger than my problem. And right now, in the name of the Lord Jesus Christ, I claim the promise. All right? You can't claim what you don't know. And that's why a working knowledge of the Word of God is critical to your experience of the ladder. That is, access to heaven from earth. This is why you can relax. Because when heaven is properly linked to earth, or better yet, earth, your life is properly linked to heaven, nothing can happen to you outside of God's will. Did you hear that? Nothing can happen to you outside of God's will. When you are in God's will, He will keep you for whatever He has for you. You don't have to get jealous. You don't have to get frustrated. Nobody can take what belongs to you. What's yours is yours when heaven is properly linked to earth, or earth is properly linked to heaven. He will keep you. Many of us won't call on God for what God is willing to do, waiting to do, because we don't see that He's able to do it. We don't see this ladder that connects us from heaven to earth. And so what do? We quit, we give up, we run, or we say, I can't. God says, greater is He that's in you than he that's in the world. The devil deceives us and says, greater is He that's in the world than he that's in us. We see what the devil says, we don't see what God says, so we act out His will rather than God's will. Matthew chapter 4. Remember Jesus with the devil? He tells the devil, no, be gone, Satan. Verse 11 of Matthew 4. And the devil left him, and behold, angels came and began ministering to him, feeding him, encouraging him, providing for him. One of the ways, believers, that you get heavenly prayers answered here on earth is through angelic staff. God says to whatever angel is responsible for your well-being, take care of him. Meet that need. What are the conditions for God to let you see a ladder? If you're going to see heaven open up and the supernatural presence of God on your behalf through His angelic host, you're going to have to take seriously the Word of God. He said, Nathaniel, because you believe, you will see. Jesus saw angels because He said, Satan, this is what the Word says. This is what the Word says. This is what the Word says. Okay? Many of us are not seeing heaven open because we're saying, this is what I think. This is what I think. You won't see heaven unless you are operating out of the perspective of God's Word. You must say to yourself, when you're faced with things that contradict the Word of God, that contradiction is a lie. It's a lie when Satan says that you are bound. It's a lie. You have been set free in Jesus Christ. You thank God for what the Word says instead of thanking Satan for what he says. And whenever you believe Satan, you're thanking him. If you're having a problem with drugs, that problem is real. That problem is not a lie. The problem is real. But its authority over you is a lie. Satan, you do not have authority over me. I've let you dupe me. You cannot dupe me no longer in the name of Jesus Christ. According to the Word of God, I can overcome this. Not in my own power, in God's power, but based on His Word. Satan runs from the Word. He can't handle the Word. It burns him to handle the Word. And that's why he wants to detract us from the Word.
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3: In chapter 2 of John, read with me verse 23 and 24. Now when he was in Jerusalem at the Passover during the feast, many believed in his name, beholding his signs, which he was doing. Now watch this. But Jesus, on his part, was not entrusting himself to them, for he knew all men. Jesus had on his hands secret disciples. They believed in his name. And according to John 20, if you believe in his name, you're saved. But what Jesus would not do, now watch this, is entrust himself to them. So you got a contradiction here. They believe in him, but he doesn't entrust themselves to him. Why? Because a lot of them were like a lot of us. They wanted to follow Jesus from afar. They wanted to be secret service saints. And as a result, the result is Jesus would not entrust himself to them. Or to put in the words of Matthew 10, if you deny me before men, I will deny you before my Father. If there is no public representative of Christ in the world, then there will be no private blessing from Christ to you in the world. You cannot be a secret disciple and see heaven open. A lot of people want public blessings, but they want to be private Christians. They want public display of heaven to solve their problems, but they don't want to be a testimony for Jesus Christ. Now, in Genesis 28, they saw what? They saw a ladder. But in John chapter 1, we still see a ladder, but the ladder is what? Christ. He says in Genesis 28, you shall see the angels ascending and descending on the ladder. But in John 1, he says, you shall see the angels ascending and descending on the Son of Man. In other words, angels only do that activity on the ladder called Jesus Christ. If that's not your ladder, you won't see any angels, because that's the ladder that they climb on. And that ladder hooks heaven and earth. So if you are ashamed of Jesus Christ, you have no ladder. And without ladders, angels don't have anything to climb. Angels only climb on Christ. No Christ, no angel. No angel, no divine help. So your confession is critical. Let me show you a verse. 2 Corinthians 4:18. While we look not at things which are seen, but at things which are not seen. For the things which are seen are temporal, but the things which are not seen are eternal. Put it another way, If your life is driven by your five senses, you are not a mature Christian. If you are driven by what you hear and see and touch and taste and smell, if you are driven by that, it's not that those things are wrong, it's that those things are not enough. The focus of your life must be derived from the invisible world. You say, but how do I see that world? Colossians chapter 3, verse 1. Colossians chapter 3, verse 1 says this. If you have been raised up with Christ, keep seeking the things above where Christ is, seated at the right hand of God. Set your mind on the things above, not on the things that are on earth. It's a mind thing. Hebrews chapter 11, that's the great chapter of the people of faith, and that's what this is all about, living by faith. List all the people who live by faith and all the things that these people were able to accomplish by faith. But notice something. Talking about Abraham. Abraham was called, verse 8, to go to a place to receive an inheritance. By faith, he lived as an alien in the land of promise, in a foreign land, dwelling in tents. Verse 10, for he was looking for the city which has foundations, whose architect and builder was God. You see that? He functioned in time because of an eternal viewpoint. His eternal viewpoint affected where he lived, how he lived, and how he operated. His nephew, Lot, saw earth. He saw all the money that could be made in Sodom. So he moved to Sodom based on what he could see. Abraham stayed where he was because of what he saw. Lot saw this world. Abraham saw God's world. Lot made a decision about his world or about the physical world, and he lost everything. Abraham made a decision about the spiritual world, and he gained everything because he was looking through spiritual sunglasses. Not only that, look at verse 13. Talks about people who died in faith without receiving the promise, but having seen them and having welcomed them from a distance and having confessed that they were strangers and aliens on earth. For those who say such things make it clear that they are seeking a country of their own. He is saying people who love God, who live according to this eternal perspective, even go to their graves thinking this way. Knowing that whatever God doesn't give him in time, he's going to make up for in eternity. That there will be no loss by those who follow Christ. Verse 27 of Hebrews 11. By faith, he left Egypt, not fearing the wrath of the king. Talking about Moses. For he endured as seeing him who is what? Unseen. Moses endured a lot because he saw him who could not be seen. Let me close in Genesis 28. When he saw heaven and earth come together for him, he worshiped. That's what he did. He worshiped. Verse 16, and Jacob awoke from his sleep and said, surely the Lord is in this place, and I did not know it. And he was afraid and said, how awesome is this place? This is none other than the house of God. Now he's out under the stars. He says, no more, this is God's house. And this is the gate of heaven. Listen, when God comes through for you, don't wait till next Sunday to worship. Turn right wherever he came through for you, turn it into church. All right? Praise him where you are. Don't wait to praise him. When he comes through for you, you stop where you are and you praise him. Okay? He says, this is the house of God. This is the gate of heaven. Now watch this. So Jacob rose early in the morning, took the stone that he had put under his head. Now, all he had was a pillar. That wasn't a good pillar either. Got this hard stone pillar that he's laying his head up against. He took the stone and he put under his head. He set it up as a pillar and poured oil on its top. Oil was a way of sanctifying, dedicating. He said, this used to be a stone. This ain't no stone. This is God's stone. It became dedicated to God. And he called the name of the place Bethel. It's the dwelling place of God. Then Jacob made a vow. He recommitted himself, saying, if God be with me and will keep me on this journey I will take and will give me food to eat and garments to wear, I'll return to my father's house in safety. Then the Lord will be my God. Up until this point, Jacob said, I'm my own God. I can do it my way. It's my thing. Do what you want to do. Now he says, God, you the God. Anybody who connect heaven and earth like this, you in charge. And finally, in verse 22, and this stone which I have set up as a pillar will be God's house. And of all that you give me, I will give you a tenth. This is before the law. He says, I'll tithe everything you give me back to you because I saw heaven and earth come together. So my question tonight is, how do you need to see heaven and earth come together in your life? Is heaven way out there somewhere and earth way down here? That's a dichotomy Jesus doesn't want. Do you know right after he told Nathanael this, with the disciples looking on, it says they were invited to a wedding in Cana, chapter 2. And they ran out of wine. Guess what they saw? Heaven and earth come together. They ran out of wine. Somebody said, we're out of wine. Jesus said, well, maybe, maybe not. Bring me some water pots full of water. Brought him some water pots. Water was changed into wine. And they said, we ain't never had no wine this good. The point of the story is that Jesus Christ let them see heaven and earth come together. The miraculous intervention of eternity into time in your life and in mine. That's a big God. What a mighty God we serve. But let's not let that be a theory. Let's let it be an experience.
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7: 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In fact, I'm going to say a little prayer, and you can repeat it after me. You just have to mean it for yourself. Heavenly Father, I know I'm a sinner and that I can't save myself. I believe Jesus Christ, your Son, died on the cross in my place for my sin, and I now am trusting him alone to forgive me and to give me the gift of eternal life that he promised to give to anyone who came to him for it. 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Congratulations. Welcome to the family. 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
5: 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When God says he wants his people to be givers, he's talking about a lot more than money. 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

0: way with the arrival of Jared Kushner and Steve Witkoff today. Vance says he expects to travel to Switzerland in the coming days to join the negotiations. The TSA is warning travelers to expect crowded airports this holiday weekend. They say people traveling for Juneteenth should be prepared for long security lines. More than 800 flights were canceled across the country on Friday alone. And another round of severe weather is headed toward the central U.S. Forecasters say there's a good chance of severe thunderstorms today for Missouri to Wyoming. 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
2: Tonight, expect partly cloudy skies with a low of 55. Tomorrow, we'll start with some sunshine before clouds move in, reaching a high of 76. Tomorrow night, anticipate periods of rain, potentially heavy at times, with a low of 60. Be cautious of possible flooding. I'm meteorologist Jason Katerina on Faith Talk 1500 and 101.5 FM, online at faithtalkdetroit.com.
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4: This is John MacArthur with another edition of Portraits of Grace. When Jesus said, "Blessed are the peacemakers, for they shall be called sons of God," he was referring to a special group of people whom God called to restore peace that was forfeited because of sin. They may not be diplomats, kings, or presidents, but they hold the key to true and lasting peace. As a Christian, you are among that select group of peacemakers. As such, you have two primary responsibilities. The first is to help others make peace with God. The second is to help reconcile believers to one another. I pray God's peace will permeate your heart and life as you pursue those sacred tasks. Now, this is John MacArthur, looking forward to bringing you more Portraits of Grace.
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3: 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Let the children see

0: they say values are often caught more than taught. We can proclaim, do as I say, not as I do, all day long. But we have to go the way in order to show the way. Today on A New Beginning, Pastor Greg Laurie brings good encouragement for dads. Pastor Greg brings some deeply personal insights today from his own life, growing up without a dad for the most part, but learning how to draw from Scripture and from other positive role models around him.
1: The title of my message is How to Be a Father When You Are Fatherless. And my text is Ephesians chapter 6, verse 1. Children, obey your parents in the Lord, for this is right. Honor your father and mother, which is the first commandment with promise, that it may be well with you, that you may live long on the earth. And you fathers, do not provoke your children to wrath, but bring them up or train them in the admonition of the Lord. This phrase train is interesting. It can be translated two ways. And each way gives you an insight into what it means to train a child. One way means to break a horse. To break a horse. So that means that you have to have discipline in the home. You have to have rules in the home. You have to have absolutes in the home. And there are rules. You say, this is my house. And these are the rules of the house. And this is what you need to do as my son or as my daughter. But another way the word train up can be translated is create a thirst in. So it's like breaking a horse, absolutes, rules. That's important. But it also means to create a thirst in. So it's not just rules. Because if you have a home that's just rules and just absolutes, that's too far one way perhaps. But the other is create a thirst in. Have you ever noticed that? If you go out to eat with some people, that if you don't order any food, when their food arrives, it really makes you hungry all of a sudden. And you say, could I have just one fry? Sure, have as many as you want. And you eat that fry, and it's the greatest thing you've ever eaten in your life. Why is stolen food better than food you order? My wife, when she's preparing a meal, will chop everything up in little portions. She's got the carrots here and the celery here and the whatever else there. And I go and I eat it. Don't eat that. Those are portions. And she turns away and I eat another one. Because stolen food is better. Okay, but anyway. When someone's enjoying their meal, it makes you want to have a meal. And I think when you model for your children what it is to walk with Jesus, they too will want to walk with Jesus. So show them how it's done. Let your children get up in the morning and see mom and dad with their Bibles open, starting the day off with Scripture. Let the children see you turn to the Lord in times of difficulty and crisis. Let the children see you give regularly of your finances, showing how important it is to be invested in your church and in the work of the kingdom of God. Let your children see you be faithful to your wife and your husband for a lifetime and keep that marriage together and keep it strong. Set the pace. Model it for them. Create a thirst in them for God. That's what we're all called to do. In Deuteronomy, we're given directions from Moses as to how to father. And I love this. It's so clear. Deuteronomy 6:5, you must love the Lord your God with all your heart, your soul, and your strength. Commit yourselves wholeheartedly to these commands I'm giving you today. So first he says to dads, you know, you need to walk with God. You need to keep these commandments. And then he says this, repeat these again and again to your children. Talk about them when you're at home, when you're on the road, when you're going to bed, when you're getting up. Start reading the Bible and imprinting your children early. Teach them the word of God from their youth. Did you know that by age 5, a child's brain is already 90% developed? So even before they can fully comprehend what you're telling them, read them stories from the Bible. Start getting those thoughts and those truths imprinted into their little minds. That's why Moses says, repeat these things again and again to your children. Don't wait until they're preteens or teenagers. Start early. That's when you lay the foundation. Talk about the Lord in the car. Talk about the Lord at bedtime. Talk about the Lord at breakfast. Did you know most children begin to question their faith between the ages of 11 and 14? Discuss those things with your kids. Help them understand why you believe what you believe before the storm hits. And the storm will hit in every person's life, or they have to make these truths their own. I've said a little bit about rules and having absolutes, and that is important. But in some Christian homes, they're overly legalistic. Too many rules, too many boundaries, boundaries that aren't necessary. Now, I heard my son Jonathan say this from this pulpit not too long ago, and I wasn't quite sure how to react. I thought, wait, was that good what I did? Here's what he said. You may remember. He said, you know, my friends came from Christian homes, and they couldn't listen to secular music, and they couldn't watch cartoons on television. All they could watch was VeggieTales. And he says, however, in our home, it was different. My dad would drive me to school, and we'd listen to the Beatles and Jimi Hendrix, and then my dad would sit down and watch The Simpsons with me. And I'm thinking, oh boy, is that good? Is that good? What have I done to warp this child? But let me explain what I was trying to do. And I'm not advocating for either any of those things. But I'm simply saying this. I was trying to enter his world. And I would watch a cartoon with him. And then I would explain, now, we don't agree with that. And here's why. Or that was kind of funny. Or that wasn't good at all, right? So I would kind of work through those things with him. I'd play video games with him. I'd skateboard with him when I still could skateboard. I did things with them. I took them with me everywhere, and I tried to integrate my faith into their lives as well. And that is something we all should seek to do, because we want to be a reflection of our Father in heaven.
0: Pastor Greg Laurie will have the second half of his message in just a moment.
1: Did you know that we put our services that we do on Sundays online? It's called Harvest at Home. And you can be a part of our extended congregation no matter where you are. 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So if you want to watch Harvest at Home or view it later if you like, just download the Harvest Plus app and then join us for Harvest at Home.
0: Well, glad you're along for Pastor Greg's message today called How to Be a Father When You Are Fatherless. Let's continue.
1: Godly fathers don't need to be biological. Godly fathers don't need to be biological. So I never knew my biological father, but among the men my mother married, she made one good choice. A man named Oscar Laurie, an attorney from New Jersey. He didn't hang out in bars. He didn't drink. He didn't smoke. I don't know what my mother saw in him. He was an academic. He was a moral man. He was a hardworking man. And he not only became my father, but he adopted me and gave me his name. And so he was my dad, and I still think of him as my dad today. But one day, getting out of school, the car was loaded up with all of our luggage, and we're living in New Jersey at the time, and I said to my mom, well, what's going on? She says, we're leaving. I said, where are we going? She said, to Hawaii. Well, I'd never been to Hawaii. I was very excited. Oh, great. Where's Dad? He's not coming. I didn't see him for the rest of my childhood. So now fast forward. I hear the gospel at age 17. I come to Christ. And I start thinking about Oscar Laurie. Is he alive still? I would love to see him again. So it turns out I was going to be speaking in New York at Central Park. And I thought maybe he lives in New Jersey. So there was a girl that went to our church and worked for the Bar Association because he was an attorney. This is before Google. And so I said, see if there's an Oscar Laurie that you can find. She found him quickly, and he was practicing law at Red Bank, New Jersey. So I called his law office. And the secretary answered, and I said, hello, is Oscar Laurie there? She said, no, he's out to lunch right now. Can I ask who's calling? I said, yes, it's Greg Laurie. She said, how do you spell your last name? I said, the same way he spells his. This is his son. And so I get a call about a half hour later, and my dad says, "Greg, it's so good to hear your voice." I said, "Hey, I'm going to be speaking in Central Park. It's a long story. I'm a preacher now, but I'd love to come see you for lunch." He says, "Oh no, come to our home for the weekend. I want you to meet my new wife, Barbara, and my two sons." He had adopted two other boys as well. So I reluctantly agreed. I didn't want to impose, but we arrived there in New Jersey, and Barbara, his wife, a wonderful lady, made an incredible Italian meal. My wife was there, and my son Christopher was there. And so Barbara says, "Greg, tell us how you became a Christian, and then you became a preacher. I'm so interested to know." So I began to tell my story, and my dad sitting opposite of me at the end of the table, and he just had his hands up to his face, kind of like this. And he didn't react. And I felt like I was in a court of law and he was the judge. And I wasn't doing that well. He didn't react at all. Then after it was done, we got ready to go to bed, and my dad said to me, "Greg, I need to walk. One thing I forgot to tell you is he had a heart attack and blacked out behind his steering wheel and drove into a telephone pole and almost died. So now he's on medication because of his heart problems. He needs to walk every morning." So he says, "Would you walk with me tomorrow morning?" I said, "Okay." And so he knocks on my door at 6 o'clock in the morning, New Jersey time, 3 o'clock California time. I come stumbling out of my bed and we start walking in the park, and there's that brisk East Coast air, and I'm still waking up. He says, "Greg, I listened very carefully to what you said last night." And I said, "Okay, good." He says, "And I would like to accept Jesus Christ into my life right now." So I said, "Well, you know, let me go over it one more time. I want to make sure you understand." I went over it again. He goes, "I understand. What do I need to do?" I said, "Well, Dad, you pray. That you do it through prayer." And he drops to his knees. We're in a park. He drops to his knees. Well, I wasn't going to get on my knees, but since he was on his, I got down on my knees, and we prayed, and he prayed to ask Christ to come into his life. And then he said, "Pray for my heart. Pray God heals my heart." Okay? And I prayed that God would heal his heart. And the amazing thing is he walked with the Lord for 15 years after that, and God even healed his heart on top of it. One final point. This is the last point. We need to leave a godly legacy. So maybe I'm talking to some dads today who have mixed emotions about this occasion called Father's Day because you've not done the best job possible. There's always a second chance. There's always tomorrow. You can start again, start afresh. But I would just say you want to leave a godly legacy, and that starts by taking your children to church. There is a trend in the church today to go less frequently. A lot of people who used to go to church maybe 3 times a month now go 2x a month or maybe 1x a month. And we see this more and more. And here's what I would say to you. I'm not trying to be legalistic. Maybe I am, whatever you want to call it. You need to be in church every single Sunday and set the example. Sunday is the Lord's Day. "Well, Dad, there's a great swell," or "let's go to an amusement park." No, yeah, maybe we'll do that later in the afternoon, but we're going to go to church together. Listen to this. A study revealed that if mom and dad attend church regularly, 72% of their children will remain faithful in attendance. It's pretty good. If you go to church regularly, 72% of your children will do the same. However, if only dad attends church regularly, 55% will remain faithful. If only mom attends regularly, only 15% remain faithful. Sorry, moms. Thank God for you. We'd be in big trouble if the moms were not holding the fort down and trying to step in when the fathers step out. So thank you, ladies, for all that you do. But if neither attend, only 6% will remain faithful. See, that's the power of example. And it also shows the influence of a father. So you need to model it for your children and leave a godly legacy. Maybe as you've heard this talk about fathers, you would say, well, I never heard my dad say he loved me. But I want you to know this, regardless of what your earthly father did or did not do, your heavenly father always has and always will love you. You may be fatherless, but you have a father in heaven who loves you unconditionally. And he's told you he loves you. He says, I have loved you with an everlasting love. Therefore, with loving kindness, I've drawn you. And I love 1 John, behold, what manner of love the Father has given to us that we should be called the sons of God. And guess what? This Father in heaven wants to adopt you into his family. Just as I was adopted, you can be adopted into God's family by believing in Jesus Christ. Let's pray. Now, Father, thank you for this time in your word. And I pray you'll help us all draw close to you. As Jesus said to Mary, I must depart and go to my God and your God, to my Father and your Father. We have a Father in heaven, and for this we are thankful. So, Lord, we commit ourselves to you now, and we ask you to bless us as we go our way. Bless again the fathers that are here, and for those that come from troubled homes, from fatherless homes, or homes with fathers that didn't do what they should have done, help them to take comfort and courage and strength in knowing that they have a Father in heaven, our Father who art in heaven. While our heads are bowed and our eyes are closed, or maybe someone who has joined us today who has never known God in this personal way, if you would like God to be your Father, if you would like Jesus Christ to forgive you of your sin, just pray this prayer after me. Lord Jesus, I know I'm a sinner, but I know that you are the Savior who died on the cross for my sin and rose again from the dead. I receive you into my life now, and I choose to follow you. In Jesus' name I pray. Amen. Happy Father's Day.

0: 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Well, Pastor Greg, your book, Jesus Revolution, and the movie of the same name have touched a lot of lives. In fact, let me read you a comment from a listener on this subject.
1: Okay.
0: She starts by saying, "My story is nothing extraordinary or exciting." Now, remember, she said that. "I'm just a woman who became a widow in 2019, and my life has felt empty ever since. I had absolutely no knowledge of the Bible or Jesus other than he was born, died on the cross, was buried, and rose on the third day." That's a pretty good start.
2: Yeah.
0: "Then I heard about the Jesus Revolution movie, and it sounded interesting because I remember that time, and I know people who were saved at that time. I saw a video of Pastor Laurie talking about the movie, and to be honest, I found myself wanting to hear more from him. I liked him instantly. Well, I thought to myself, you've got that Bible, read it. So I started reading the Gospels, and I nearly fell out of my chair. I always thought the Gospels were the small paragraphs that were read in church every week. I had no idea how long they were or what they said. All I know is when I started reading them, it was the strangest thing. I could feel love coming at me from the pages. I could picture Jesus being there and doing all those wonderful things, and I was dumbfounded. It only took 66 years to find this out. Now I read my Bible every single day without fail. I can't get enough of it. It brought Jesus to life for me. I started attending a Bible-based church and doing Bible study, and now my life is completely different. No longer empty." Remember, she said, "My story is nothing extraordinary or exciting." I think I would disagree with that. Wouldn't you?
2: I would. It's so amazing to hear what we call the testimony. The testimony is when we tell our story of how we came to Christ. And, you know, there's a certain similarity in all of our testimonies. We become aware of our need for God. We somehow hear the gospel through a person, through reading the Bible, as in her case, or some other way, and then we realize we need to make that commitment to Christ ourselves, and we do so, and conversion takes place. But I'm amazed at the different ways the Lord reaches different people, and I'm so thankful that the Jesus Revolution film was an impetus to get your attention. That's really why it was made. You know, we told a story to inspire people. It's a story of how I came to faith, how my wife came to faith, how others came to faith as well, and it can be your story. And so we're thankful that God has used this movie and this story to touch people around the world. And by the way, did you know that movie is based on a book? The book is simply titled Jesus Revolution. Ellen Vaughn is the author. She's a prolific, outstanding writer, and I wrote it with her, telling her all the stories firsthand, and she tells all about those stories that God did in that last great spiritual awakening known as the Jesus Movement or The Jesus Revolution. The film is based on this book, and you can have your own copy of The Jesus Revolution book for your gift of any size. If you saw the movie, you've got to read this book. And for folks that are extra generous, we're not only going to send you The Jesus Revolution book, we're going to send you a DVD copy of The Jesus Revolution film, also a digital download copy that you can take the film and put it on your phone or your tablet or your computer and enjoy it for years to come. 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And thank you for your generous investment in this ministry, which enables us to teach the Word of God and preach the gospel all around the world. So get your copy of the Jesus Revolution book. And for those that give a little extra, the Jesus Revolution movie.
0: 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We'll go back to the beginning here on A New Beginning. 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
5: 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We're so glad you're here to listen. Today's message from Pastor Allen is called Lessons in Listening. The voice of the King.
6: One of the most consistent characteristics of the people of God in the Bible from Genesis to Revelation is that they listen to God. And that has many expressions and can mean many things, but I can tell you for certain, if you have no intention of listening, it's very unlikely you'll hear. It requires some intentionality. And in this session, we're going to talk about the voice of the King, but we talk a lot about God moving in the earth, and I answer a lot of questions around that topic because it's almost always challenged. When I say it, if I say it beyond this congregation. And I'm very conscious that the season that we're walking through, and life comes in seasons. The earth, God, you know, there are times when it says that the Bible says that the voice of the Lord was heard small. And there were other times when it says, you know, it's the day of the Lord's favor. And there's a God raises up a voice or a person or a season, or there's a call. I mean, we're reading, if you're doing the Bible reading with us, we're reading Exodus. I don't think you'd say the voice of the Lord was heard small then. It's like God was shouting. And I think we're in a season when God is moving, but it's a season that's characterized by both remarkable demonstrations of the power of God and the most remarkable expressions of evil. And you got to be able to hold that contrast. It's very biblical, the wheat and the tares. I think it's very grounded in that, but it requires of us to maintain an awareness and to maintain a focus on what God is doing. I think we'll be overwhelmed by the darkness. And it requires us to grow. And Christians, the church people, religious people, that's not always our best thing. For a whole lot of reasons, and I don't really want to excavate that tonight. We'll do it in some other ways. But I want to invite you to keep saying yes to the Lord and to keep growing in the Lord and not imagine that you have achieved or attained or become or that you've... I'm so conscious that I'm a beginner. I mean, I have a few years' experience, and I've read my Bible a time or two, and I know some things about the Lord, but I'm determined to know Him better. I want the season ahead of me to be the most fruitful of my life. Amen. I'm not trying to find the slow lane or the, you know, I'm not trying to celebrate the past. I'm happy to reiterate what God has done and tell the stories of that only as a means of navigating what's ahead of us. Amen. And I would invite you to have that hunger in your heart. There's too many roadblocks. We need the people of God to say yes to the Lord. Amen. Somebody made a comment to me today, and it's been rattling around on the inside. There'd been an event, Christian event, and they said it was a little unusual. They turned it into a worship service. And I said, well, tell me about it. And my real response was, no, they just sang songs. You know, worship is not about music. Or we call a thing like this a worship service. Not necessarily. Because really, worship is about you. We can have musicians and vocalists that spend a lot of time and energy in preparing and present music, but you choose to worship. It's worship when we read the Word of God. But if it's not a passage you like, you'll just sit there sullenly and think, oh, I don't like that topic. See, you and I bring worship to the Lord. We bring worship to a place like this. It's not incumbent upon the platform people or the greeters or the ushers. People say to me, you know, I visited your church and nobody spoke to me. I always wanted to send back, well, how many people did you speak to? I mean, you got to be really grumpy to get in and out of this building without somebody smiling at you. You got to be radiating, don't talk to me. Because y'all are like... But worship is about an attitude in us. Does that make sense? And, you know, we get in such weird places, like they didn't play, it wasn't the right song, or it wasn't the style, or it wasn't a topic that I wanted to explore. So I withheld myself. If we're leading lives where we worship the Lord throughout our lives and our days, and so we come into this place, and the people that are inviting you towards those things should have to keep up with what's already radiating from you. I know that's different, but we have to be more honest than we've been. We need different outcomes than we've ever had. We've got to become men and women who make an impact in the world in which we live, in the generation where we find ourselves. We've got to be Gideons and Moses and Joshuas and Esthers and Marys. And we've got to be those people that shook the principalities and powers that intended to destroy generations. And to do that, we've got to change. We want the politicians to change and the parties to change and the university's professors to change. We have to change. Amen. We have to change. And so I'm just going to walk with you through some scriptures, because if the lesson is about listening, it's understanding the voice of a king. We're very removed from that. Some of you, I've never been particularly engaged with the British royalty, but for some people it's a big deal. But I'm very interested in knowing my king. Amen. And so I just, some simple scriptures, I put them together because it to me, it's a fundamental issue. You know, in sports, they tell you that practice and repetition is essential to train your muscles. You get muscle memory so that in points of stress, you can perform better. In the military, it's about training. You train and train and train so that when you're under great stress, you don't have to think about what to do. You've been trained to react in the right way. In business, you know, it's about keeping the main thing the main thing. And in Christianity, I think it's just confused. I mean, the whole thing about worship, I don't think it's about music or style or passage or whether the presentation is verse by verse or expository, or I think it's about the attitude that we bring. And so Jesus as King to me is a fundamental component. If you know Jesus of Nazareth as King, that's positional. You understand the place he occupies in creation. If you know him as Messiah, as Christ, the Messiah, you understand where he fits in God's economy. Because to have a Messiah, you have to acknowledge the need of a Savior. There's no need for a Messiah if you don't need a Savior. But you could believe Jesus is King and you could believe Jesus is Messiah and still go to hell. Because the third leg of that stool is he is King, he's Messiah, and he's Lord. Lord is what makes it personal. And so this is one of those components, Jesus as King. In John 18, Pilate, we get to listen in as the Roman governor of Judea is interviewing Jesus of Nazareth. And it's a fascinating invitation. We get to be a fly on the wall. Pilate went back inside the palace. He summoned Jesus and he said, "Are you the King of the Jews?" And Jesus said, "Is that your idea or did others talk to you about me?" And Pilate's annoyed. It's almost a snarky answer. I mean, Jesus understands he's on trial for his life, and the governor asks him a question, and he kind of turns it back on him. And Pilate said, "Am I a Jew? It was your people and your chief priest who handed you over to me. What is it you've done?" And Jesus' next sentence is very helpful. He said, "My kingdom is not of this world." He said, "I have a kingdom. If it were, my servants would fight to prevent my arrest by the Jews." He's already given attestation to that when they came to arrest him in Gethsemane. He told Peter to put his sword away. He said, "If I needed to, I could call legions of angels. And these clowns with clubs would be no challenge." And he says to Pilate, "My kingdom's not of this world. If it were, they'd be fighting for me. But now my kingdom is from another place." Now's a timing word. There's a point in time when Jesus' kingdom will be implemented in this realm. "Now my kingdom is from another place." Then Pilate said, "You are a king then." And Jesus said, "You're right in saying I'm a king." Now, I think most of you understand the one thing for which for certain you could be crucified, executed in the Roman Empire was to challenge Caesar. So Jesus understood very well when he said, "I'm a king," that he signed his own death warrant. He didn't hide from it. "In fact, for this reason I was born, and for this I came into the world, to testify to the truth. Everyone on the side of the truth listens to me." So Jesus identifies himself as a king with a kingdom. The recognition of that, the awareness of that, the realms of authority, different kings, different kingdoms, different realms of authority. The better we understand the nature of our king and the kingdom over which he presides, the more effective we will be in seeing his purposes expressed in our lives. What did he teach us to pray? "Your kingdom come and your will be done on earth as it is in heaven." And we can talk about different expressions of that, and Christians will argue ad nauseum about eschatologies and the layering of that and the staging of that. But Jesus taught us that the cry of our heart should be, your kingdom come and your will be done on the earth as it is in heaven. I think we can say safely that the will of God is not fully executed in all of the earth for all the people. So there's some things we can learn about a king and a kingdom. John 19. Same author, next chapter. Pilate had a notice prepared and fastened to the cross. It read, Jesus of Nazareth, the King of the Jews. The Roman governor. Remember, it's a Roman centurion when Jesus dies that says, truly this man was the Son of God. And it's the Roman governor that posts a sign that says he's the King of the Jews. Many of the Jews read the sign, for the place where Jesus was crucified was near the city. The sign was written in three languages of the day: Aramaic, Latin, and Greek. The chief priest and the Jews protested to Pilate, don't write the King of the Jews, but that this man claimed to be the King of the Jews. And Pilate said, I wrote it. Living Bible, deal with it. So Jesus of Nazareth, I would submit to you that you want to approach him as a king. We've worked really hard for decades to make Christianity more casual. And I'm not really opposed to that. Our whole culture is more casual. It isn't just Christianity or church. And so I don't know that that's necessarily wrong, but I'm not overly enthusiastic about the attempts to try to bring God down to our level. He's not like us, folks. We are the creation and he's the creator. I don't want you to live in dread of the God, but I do want you to have a healthy fear, respect, or reverence for God. And we lose that sometimes in our language and the casualness and the words we use. He's a king. A king.
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6: There's another component of this that intrigues me. It's a point of celebration. And that's in Revelation 15. The angels are singing a song in heaven. They sang the song of Moses, the servant of God, and the song of the Lamb. Great and marvelous are your deeds, Lord God Almighty. You know, sometimes words lose their meaning. He's God Almighty. He has all might. There's nothing or no one, there's no power or force more mighty than the God we worship. Amen. That's just refreshing to me. Doesn't mean I always get my way or get what I want or I don't have to walk through the shadowed valley. It doesn't mean those things. But the God we worship is almighty. And heaven is reverberating with this. It's worship. Just and true are your ways, King of the ages. Who will not fear you, O Lord, and bring glory to your name? For you are alone or holy. All nations will come and worship before you. The title that's given is that you are the King of the ages. In the scripture, one, we're told that the kingdom of our God is an eternal kingdom, which means it's beyond time. Empires come and go. I earned a degree in history once upon a time. And so much of that, you learn about rulers and the dates when they reigned and the empires that they built or they presided over the decline of. And it's one way of learning our story of civilizations. But the kingdom of our God is an eternal kingdom. No beginning, no end. So the privilege of being a part of that kingdom is different than any other invitation you'll ever be given. Amen. And to flourish in the kingdom of God is a different kind of an opportunity than to flourish in any other kingdom that you have access to. Amen. You could be the wealthiest American citizen, the most decorated American citizen, the most accomplished, the most, all wonderful things. I will celebrate. I will acknowledge the effort, the whole thing. It's a good thing, but there's an end to that. There's a terminal point because that kingdom will end when you step out of time. And you will. But the kingdom of God and what you invest in the kingdom of God, what you learn of the kingdom of God, what you give yourself to in the kingdom of God is an eternal kingdom. You need the Holy Spirit to help you with that because it will completely change your priorities. It will realign your life. It'll realign your to-do list. It'll realign ambitions. It'll realign your dreams. You see, we've been living so much like the ungodly people. And just once in a while we'll go, Jesus. Or it's that we think it's the music we listen to or the place we sit on Wednesday night. And I'm grateful you come to church. Bring a friend. We have room. And if we don't, we'll make room. But it's an eternal kingdom. This is a fascinating. I just gave you a sample. An age is a measure of time. The Bible talks about this present age. But then it talks about ages that are made up of ages. It's beyond our imagination. We're so limited. We think in terms of 60 or 70 or 80 years or a brief span. And it's Daniel chapter 7. Daniel said, in my vision at night, I looked and there before me was one like a son of man coming with the clouds of heaven. I'm fascinated that a slave in Babylon, a part of the covenant people of God, under the judgment of God, removed from the land that God promised them because of the hardness of their hearts, disadvantaged in about every way you can imagine, becomes a man of such significance in the kingdom of God that God reveals to him the future. Your circumstances do not remove you from a place of significance in God's kingdom. Whatever disadvantages you may bring, whatever disadvantages you may have had to overcome, whether they've been disadvantages of a little or disadvantages of a lot, because both can present disadvantages, they will not keep you from becoming what God has called you to be if you will choose the Lord. He approached the Ancient of Days and was led into his presence. He was given authority and glory and sovereign power. All peoples, nations, and men of every language worshiped him. Listen to the insight Daniel has about the Lord. His dominion is an everlasting dominion that will not pass away. And his kingdom is one that will never be destroyed. Daniel, a mutilated slave in Babylon, God gives him insight into his kingdom. It's a dominion that is everlasting, a dominion that will not pass away, a kingdom that will never be destroyed. Think of the efforts to destroy the kingdom of God. Think of the political rulers. Think of the ideologies that men and women have put together to overcome the church. The churches that have been closed. The Christian leaders that have been martyred. the attempts to deflect, divert, to diminish, to separate the church from the state. What a nonsensical idea. We don't want a state church, but you do not want to live under a state that is not influenced by a biblical worldview. Amen. Now, we're in an election cycle, I suspect you've noticed. And there will be hundreds of millions of dollars raised. It's not wrong, it's part of our system, but political candidates collect these significant amounts of money from persons. And the reason the money changes hands isn't just so somebody gets elected, but there's a desire for favorable policies and treatments from that office. It's a quid pro quo, it's the nature of the system. Well, imagine if you changed your orientation a little bit and you made your life goal to please a king whose kingdom will never end. Amen. That just seems like a lot wiser investment of time and effort to me. Amen. You could be friends with a governor or friends with a senator. Not bad things. There's some godly senators and governors that it'd be privileged to be a friend to. But there's some things that go with that. It requires time and energy and effort and probably some resources. It will. Or you could be a friend of a king for an eternal kingdom. Now, but wait, that's such a different orientation. Well, Pastor, how often do I have to come to church? And how much of the Bible do I have to read? Do I have to volunteer? And all you talk about is money. And all the things. And it's like, okay, what I want is the maximum benefit for the minimum investment. And the attitude is not helpful. Luke 18, Jesus is talking, and I tell you the truth. And you know, he's about to drop a truth bomb. I tell you the truth. No one who has left home or wife or brothers or parents or children for the sake of the kingdom of God will fail to receive many times as much in this age and in the age to come. Eternal life. Amen. Folks, there's a leaving in serving the king. You can't serve every realm of authority equally. You can't. And in serving the king, it's going to bring some changes in relationships and your attitudes towards homes and family. But Jesus said, I tell you the truth. There's no chance that you'll fail to receive an exponential return for whatever you reflect into my kingdom. Simply begin to say to the Lord, I would like to know you as king.
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11: With that, our news, I'm Mary Rose. Vice President J.D. Vance departed for Switzerland Saturday as the White House looks to get talks with Iran back on track. Iran says it has closed the Strait of Hormuz. However, the White House is challenging the Iranian claim that the Strait of Hormuz is closed. President

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1: Tonight, expect partly cloudy skies with a low of 55. Tomorrow, we'll start with some sunshine before clouds move in, reaching a high of 76. Tomorrow night, anticipate periods of rain, potentially heavy at times, with a low of 60. Be cautious of possible flooding. I'm meteorologist Jason Katerina on Faith Talk 1500 and 101.5 FM, online at faithtalkdetroit.com.
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0: Welcome back, my friend. How you doing? So great to have you here. Big show today. 13 comedians. Count them. 13 comedians to recharge you and get you laughing. Let's get it started with Tim Hawkins.
1: I love having kids. Kids just got it made, dude. You kids whine about stuff. You got it made, man. Your playgrounds are awesome. Your playgrounds are safe. When I was a kid, we had playgrounds on cement. There's some rides you don't see on playgrounds anymore. You know what I'm talking about? You don't see the merry-go-round anymore, do you? There's a real good reason for that. There wasn't nothing merry about the merry-go-round. It was the terror-go-round is what it was. The steel wheel of death. That's what we used to call it. You knew that ride was over, you were flung into gravel. You know, that thing was, Mommy, time for my dinner. Get on that merry-go-round. Always the bully would push you. Get on, dude. You're going to love it. Like, I'm going to puke. Exactly. Exactly. Remember the teeter-totter? That one taught you trust, didn't it? It's like a human catapult was that thing. You had to trust that person. He got off. You're like, oh! Oh, worse was our slides. Remember our slides? Made out of metal. Remember that it's 100 degrees outside, you're in your shorts. I'm not talking Nike shorts, I'm talking those cut-off jean shorts with the pockets sticking out of the bottom. 80 feet up, I'm ready! Smoke and sparks. Oh, I'm only halfway down, man! Oh, I smell something burning, man, what is that? And that wasn't the worst part. Remember going home, your mom would spray Bactine all over your body? Remember scraping up your knee, roll up your pants, flag on Tyson, Tactane on your leg, brow it up, it's gonna be better. I don't want you getting gangrene. Come here, let me see your leg, okay. Shh. Yeah! Yeah! Hold up! What was that? That means it's working. That means it's penetrating and killing all that gunk. Stop screaming and thank me. You should thank me for that. If I didn't do it, they'd have to chop your legs off.
2: The next time, why don't you whack away?
1: Even our board games are dangerous. Remember Operation? Plug that in the wall, get electrocuted. That was fun.
3: Yeah.
1: Gonna get the bread basket. I think I lost. Let me check the rules here. If the player is tasting metal, he loses. Yeah, I'm tasting metal. I lose because I'm tasting it right now. My mom thought Vicks VapoRub cured everything. What is Vicks VapoRub? Why are we still using it? We don't even know what it is. It's like Vaseline and gasoline mixed together. What is Vicks VapoRub?
3: You're going to feel better in the morning. I hope so. Because now I'm sick and I smell. Thanks, Bobby.
4: I used to live in a basement apartment, everybody. That was weird. I used to live in a basement apartment, ma'am. I was underground. I had the carbon monoxide, the radon gas. I slept like a champ. Running water from the ceiling. I didn't need a glass. I could just lay in bed. Insulated by the mold. Nice. Toilet blew up every 20 minutes, just like the Bellagio fountains. I used to have a classic car, too. I used to have a, put it this way. You ever had a car, you turn it off and it keeps running? You know what I mean? Like it's trying to say something. Like a surprise, it made it. Wow! Then it would backfire. Wow! Had the world's loudest handbrake.
5: Yeah.
4: Hey, we're here. Wow!
5: Yeah.
4: The only thing silent was the horn. And the radio didn't work, so I'd have to make small talk. I got nothing with the small talk. You know, so... So what's the biggest animal you think you could beat up? I'm going medium-sized puma. So what do you think of the number 7? You ever had a car that's got a shimmy to it? You know what I mean? Needed a tune-up like 4 years ago. It's got a little shake and a shimmy. They got the red light next to you, thinks you're having a nervous breakdown. It's the car! It's just the car! Just look ahead! Can you just look ahead? He thinks I'm waving at him. I'm just trying to hang on. It's the car! I hated toll booths. Just keep the change. Keep it! Keep it! Keep it!
0: Last year, my daughter got married. I don't know if you know this or not, though. Weddings are expensive. Yeah, I'll be paying for this for 15 years after I'm dead. It was that expensive. No matter what you do, it's everything. We went to one place to look for the right place to have the reception. They said, oh, we hope you're comfortable with $125 a plate. No, I'm not comfortable. That makes me very uncomfortable. Everything. It's like, well, all right, so I paid for the wedding dress, and now I have to pay for the fitting. Well, why didn't you just get one that fit? All right. No, add it on. That's okay. The napkins. Well, of course, the napkins have got to have the date on it. Far be it from us to have people wipe their mouths and not know what day it is. Okay. Add that on. Sure. Yeah. Photographer. We already have a photographer. Now you want a backup photographer. I think you need a backup dad because this wedding is killing me here. So I say, no, add it on. I say, this is why fathers cry when they walk their daughters down the aisle. It's got nothing to do about missing your little baby. It's like, do you know how much this costs? I don't even know you. Who are you?
5: He like, Bone, you still single. Part of your problem is you should get a Mustang. You need a sports car. You look good in a Mustang. I don't look good in a Mustang. I look like a frog in a Mustang. Okay? I need to get an SUV. That's what I need to get. I want a Navigator. Oh, I want a Navigator so bad. I just don't know if they make one old enough that I can afford. Y'all ain't got no 78 Navigators. I mean, what y'all do? Sell out? Well, what about a 74 Escalade? I don't need no CD players. We putting A-tracks in my car. We listening to the Village People in my ride. I don't need no TVs in the back. We're going to put some Etch-a-Sketches in there. We're going to let the kids shake their problems away.
0: That's from Bananas, Bone Hampton. And before that, Robert G. Lee, Greg Hahn from Bananas, and Tim Hawkins. More comedy coming up.
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15: I'm a married man. We're the married people here. Married people? Married people? Nice. Nice. Strong, proud clap. Good for you. Your wives are right beside you. Remember in the beginning when you woke up just thrilled to be in the same room? Remember those days? You wake up, you're like, hello. Hello to you. You're beautiful. Don't even start. You're the one who's beautiful. Now after 6 years, my wife and I wake up already mad at each other. You ever have that? There's been some fight in the middle of the night you're not aware of? Just wake up, right? You kicked me last night! I'm trying to get you to stop snoring. What, did a badger crawl up your nose? What happened? I like going to IKEA to eat. Yeah, because I'm a Mennonite. I like two things. Meatballs and not paying a lot of money for stuff. At IKEA, you can get like 40 meatballs for a dollar or whatever the deal is. I don't know. It's magical. It's like Narnia. Yes. And because it's IKEA, you can actually build a wardrobe and walk through it. You just assemble a kick out the back. I will take it all. A woman ruined it for me, though. She came up to me, and I could tell that she wanted to say something because she was talking. And she... You know the type. And she She goes, hey, do you know what you're eating there? And I said, yeah, meatballs. And she goes, do you know what's in those? And I was like, yeah, balls of meat. And she, she goes, do you know what kind of meat? And what I said was, I don't want to hear it, but I didn't get that far. I got to, I don't want, and then she went, horse. I Googled it. It's true. There was a time when traces of horse meat was found in IKEA meatballs, and that really ticks me off. Why didn't someone tell me sooner? I spent 26 years of my life not knowing that horse is delicious. Oh, my. Mmm. I can't even watch Seabiscuit without drooling.
16: In the middle of all the chaos, I'm still expected to be
17: romantic.
16: I'm still expected to breathe new wind on the embers of romance. She will appear from nowhere.
18: Take me someplace. Take me someplace nice. Because we never go anywhere. That's why we just stay home all the time. And I don't want to stay home all the time. I want to go someplace with you. I want to go out somewhere with you. So take me someplace. Take me someplace nice.
16: All right, where do you want to go?
18: I don't want to tell you where to take me. That would ruin everything. You have to think of some place to go.
16: Yeah. So I got tickets to the tractor pull. That was wrong. We have so many friends whose cummerbunds match the flowers, match the dresses, and they march down the aisle. They took a vow, until death do us part. And then they parted. And they weren't dead. I think love takes longer than that. It takes a lifetime. It takes a whole lifetime to learn how to love another person. Figure out what makes them happy, what brings them deep, sincere joy. To learn what really annoys them. So you can do it again and again and again. If you stick with it, eventually you'll zero in on the source of conflict. You'll figure out what it is that causes the two of you to fight. Lori and I did. It's me. I remember the first fight that I caused. It was right after we got married. And I wanted to go out with the guys, you know, just me and the guys, like we used to, for old time's sake. And she wanted me to stay there with her and cut the cake and throw the bouquet.
19: I was watching the Batman movies with my boys the other day. They love those Batman movies. But here's what I don't get about the movie Batman, okay? Batman's got $1 billion car, $1 billion boat, $1 billion jet. But does it ever occur to the people of Gotham City that his secret identity might be the one billionaire who lives there? Movies are so expensive, too. My goodness, theater prices are outrageous. You go to the movies, it's like, now let me get that jumbo popcorn and two large Cokes off layaway, please. You got to tell them, don't you? Three ice cubes, pal. Is that the dollar store earlier today? I love that place, the dollar store. I was over there getting a present for my wife. And actually, I was checking on my CD sales, but... This is absolutely true. I'm not kidding. I'm at this dollar store getting all these items, right? And first of all, the cashier is like scanning stuff at the dollar store. And one item won't go through, so she keeps trying it. She keeps trying it. Finally, I'm like, pretty sure it's a dollar. And the people who shop there are just as bad. I don't know how many times I've been in the dollar store, the one somebody going, how much is this?
20: Kid, no, the kid upsets me, man. Upset, and I'm trying to teach him. They give credit applications. He's getting that. He's barely gonna go to college next year. And they, girl, you want a credit card? I go, you better watch it with your credit and mess up your credit. Your father got bad credit? I did. Oh, his father. His father's credit. His father can't get no car. His father has like a card to like a, to get a, to rent videos. That's it. That's it. That's it. And he got to watch the video there. Okay, that's bad, all right? Everybody checking out. He's in the, I'm almost done. And he's very, oh, that's right. Latino, what's up? He's on the go. Dude, you were born in Burbank. Relax, you know, with the whole, you know. We drove down to Tijuana. We got some college students. See, don't go to Tijuana. It's too crazy down there, man. You go down there and forget your friends. Oh, that was cool. You're coming back home and your friend, where's Steve? I don't know. He's on some donkey looking for you down. You don't, what's that, you know?
17: It's 2 a.m. What is this dog so desperately trying to communicate at 2 a.m? What's he out there saying? Help me, I'm trapped in the yard. I can't get out. Get me out. Out, out, out, out, out, out, out, out, out, out, out. Shut up, dog. You ever actually open your window and yell at a dog? Shut up, dog. Like the dog's down there going, sorry, sorry, sorry, sorry, sorry. I didn't realize the time. Sorry, sorry. No, he'll be right at your window. No, help me, help me, help me, help me, help me, help me. And the other dogs in the neighborhood, they hear him, they join in. Help him! Help him! Help him! How am I going out? Get me out! Out, out, out, out, out! Out, out, out, out, out, out, out, out, out, out, out, out, out, out, out, out. Here's the thing that gets me. He's barking in your yard, the owner's yard. Out, out, out. He's next to your window. Out, out, out. Why don't you hear him, okay?
0: From Bananas, Thor Ramsey. Before that, Carlos Oscar, Michael Joyner from Bananas, John Branion, and Matt Falk. Henry Cho and Jeff Allen coming up next.
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27: 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Proverbs tells us, "The righteous man walks in his integrity. His children are blessed after him." 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
5: Well, one of my buddies, this is how dumb he is. One time he's riding my car and I flipped on the turn signal and he just went, "What's that clicking noise?" Hey, in your car is making like a clicking noise. You're an idiot. So his father, like I said, his parents are stupid. They named him J.B. That's my buddy's name. Only J and a B, don't even stand for anything. That's it. J.B. So when he's 16, he tried to apply for his driver's license. He didn't want them to think that J.B. stood for anything. On the application, he wrote J only, B only, Stewart. It came back Jonely, Bonely, Stewart. He's going, "Look at this, Henry! Jonely Bonely Stewart!" Shazam, man! What's that clicking noise? We still call him Jonely, too. And people always go, "How'd he get that name?" We're like, "Oh, we'll tell you." This is how dumb he is, too. You know, on Star Trek, where it says, "Too boldly go where no man has gone before," Jonely thought boldly go was another planet. I swear, watching it one night as kids, Jonely just looks over and goes, "When they going to boldly go?" "What did you just say?" "They ain't never been to Boldly Go." "Why do we hang out?" "So that's Jonely Bonely from Boldly Go." I can't make that up. I am not that smart. Here's something funny Jonely said one time. One of the dumbest things I think he's ever said. Like I told you, I'm Korean. I went to Korea for the first time in my life about 15 years ago. And I told Jonely, I said, "Hey, Jonely, I'm going to Korea." He goes, "That's just like going to a different country." Kind of like boldly go, ain't it, everybody? Now, I don't speak Korean, not one word at all. That was really weird for me, you know, because Korean people, they'd walk up and start talking to me. You know, I'm like, "How y'all doing?" And I went with my dad. This was really weird because, you know, here in Knoxville, when I was growing up, we're the only Asian people. My dad's the only Asian man I'd ever seen before I went to Korea. So I'd always pick him out of any crowd like that. Well, this reversed me on me in Korea. We got the plane, he walked 20 feet away, and I just lost him. Ah! I found him like an hour later. And I'm like, Dad, don't leave me, man. They're talking to me. The next day in Korea, I'm waiting on a bus, just minding my own business. This American girl walked up. All the Korean people she can pull out of the crowd, she pulls me out of the crowd and goes, is this the busy that goesy downy towny? I just looked at her and said, I reckon so. Bless your heart. Y'all been great. I'm going to go. Thank you very much. Thank you.
6: Took me 2 years of marriage to figure out Tammy will never tell me to do anything around our home. She just won't tell me to do anything. If she wants me to do something, she'll ask me a question from the question. I got to stand there and figure out what it is she wants me to do. Give you an example. Say I leave a pair of my underwear in the middle of the bedroom floor. Which, by the way, was not unusual when I got married because I had learned how to walk out of them on the way to the shower. You leave them in the middle of the room because you have your underwear inventory at your fingertips. 8 on the floor, must be 4 still in a drawer. So I get married, leave my underwear in the middle of the room, and it frosts my wife. That's her word when she's angry. That just frosts me. And if I'm not frosted, I'm driving up a wall. That's another one. Kids would come in. Where's mom? She's up the wall with frostbite. That's all I know. And you won't believe what put her there, son. It was that pair of underwear in the middle of the bedroom floor. You are looking at the most powerful piece of cotton on the planet. So I leave my drawers in the middle. Would she come to me and say to me, pick those up. 3 words. Pick those up. Would you say no? Because that would be simple, direct, and right to the point. And at that moment, I, her husband, would know what she wanted from me. We would be communicating at the highest human level, the way God the Creator intended it, through language. My wife will look at me, look at my underwear, and then ask me, are those yours? My favorite question, we weren't married 3 months. I'm leaving the house with golf clubs on my shoulder, golf shoes in my hand, and every person in this room knows what she asked me. Where are you going? I wasn't married long enough. I looked at it. I'm going bowling, Columbo. By the way, if you're a newlywed, that would be the wrong answer. 2 hours later, I was still in my living room. What is this about? Please just give me a clue. I can make the back nine if you just tell me. What is this about? Men mark their homes by leaving projects half finished. So if a man sees a woman on the lawn thinking, hey, she's kind of oh, look at that. 3 porches that haven't been finished yet. So she's married, I can tell you. We got one of those select comfort beds. Anybody got one of those? Each side of the bed's got their own number. My side's like 109. It's granite. It's rock hard. Hers is number 1, basically. She sits in the bed. The whole thing wraps around her like a flour tortilla. It's unbelievable. I rolled over the first night to kiss her goodnight. I fell into a trench. I couldn't get out. She falls asleep at 9:15 every night. 9:15. At 9:10, I'll look at Tammy on the couch in the living room. It's like a gas leak goes off. She's like, hey, maybe you should go to bed. I'm fine. What are you, 5 years old? Go to bed. Shut up. This is my favorite show. Poor woman, she's seen the beginning of every Law and Order for 5 seasons. Now they come out and rerun and she gets angry. I've seen that one. Well, give it 20 minutes.
0: That's Jeff Allen. And before that, we heard from Henry Cho. Coming up, music from Tim Hawkins and stand-up from Naz and Jason Earls.
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0: There's Tim Hawkins, and from Bananas, here's Nazareth.
1: 1996, I went back, we got married, I brought her to this country for the first time, took her to her first amusement park, Nordstrom's. And a year and a half later, she got pregnant, and we went to Lamaze. Anybody been to Lamaze? It's a French word that means don't waste your money, the baby's gonna come out anyway. In Lamaze, they teach you how to close your eyes and imagine yourself in space doing nothing. I imagine myself as a construction worker on the 270 on a Monday morning. And then her water broke, cramps, and we had a beautiful baby boy. We named him Newport Beach. A year and a half later, we got baby Carol. Beautiful baby, sleeps all day, stays up all night. We decided to buy a house. We live in California. We pay like, what, $1,400 for half a bedroom and half a bath. And we bought a lawnmower. If you want to buy a lawnmower, spend the money and get the one with the bag. I didn't know. No one told me. I was in apartments all my life. And now I got a house with two lawns and little bubbles on rocks. My first day in the house, I buy it. I'm excited. You know, I'm like, doesn't need batteries. Perfect. I'm starting the whole thing. And then my neighbor said, you need to put some gas in it. True story. This is how dumb I am when it comes to doing things. All I know is to do comedy. That's all I've been doing. I don't know anything else. So I started the thing. I'm going through the first. Then I love it, you know, first day. I said, I'm not turning this baby off. It took me an hour to start it. Now my mom, my wife, and my kids are outside watching me because they've never seen me work before. So I'm going through the rocks and pebbles with my lawnmower and started shooting bullets at them. Broke every glass in the whole house. We got the house. We put a bedroom for our kids. Anybody have children here? Wow. Good. My kids, they want a movie. Oh, can we get Cinderella? Yes, we can. 15, 20 bucks won't kill me. But now they want the outfit. And now they want the sheets and the wallpaper and everything and the castle. Come on, kids, you know, I watched the Ten Commandments. I never had the desire to dress like Moses. Just enjoy the movie. And then my son comes to me and said, Dad, we need the Aladdin castle because he's our people. Don't give me that. So I bought him the bunk bed and everything and the castle stuff. And at night, they come and sleep in bed between us. We have a queen-size bed. I'm fighting with a five-year-old over the sheets. I'm like, come on, kid, go to your room. I bought your whole room. He's like, the boogeyman. Don't give me the boogeyman stuff. The boogeyman is in his own bed stretching right now. But I love my kids. I pray for them all the time because have you seen the kids? They're all pierced now. They have metal in their faces. Not one, not two, a lot. They look like they had a fight with Home Depot. What kind of message are you trying to give people? I don't age, I rust.
2: This is awesome, y'all. I grew up in church. My dad is a pastor. My granddad is a pastor. My dog is a dog pastor. He'd be in the backyard saying, we call him the Reverend Jermon Shepherd. And his best friend's name, Bernard. He's a saint. So it's amazing, man, that we can come to a church and laugh, because I hated going to church when I grew up. I mean, I didn't like it, man. We were going Sunday school, and they would walk in with an illegal Xerox copy of the Sunday school lesson. They'll walk and say, this morning, we gonna talk about joy. How many of y'all got joy? I got it deep down in my heart. Like, would you notify your face, please? We go to my granddad's church, which was scary because his secretary talked like she had been smoking cigarettes since she was two. She would get up in church. Good morning, everybody. How's everybody doing today? And my granddad, this was before they invented children's church. All the kids got was a 3-minute story in the middle of service. They would call all the little kids up front. It'd be a 3-year-old standing beside a 6'3", 17-year-old. And imagine hearing this story as a 3-year-old. Good morning, little children. Do you know that God wants your heart? He wants your mama's heart. He wants your daddy's heart. He wants your brother and your sister's heart. After all, he's got the whole world in his hand. If you can't spell, do not put together the church's lyrics to put the songs on the screen, please. If you cannot pronounce words, biblical words like hypocrisy, one dude got up and said, abstain from hypocrisy. One dude got up to read John chapter 3. Now, listen to this. This is how John chapter 3 reads. There was a man of the Pharisees named Nicodemus who came to Jesus by night and said, Rabbi. This dude got up and said, there was a man of the Pharisees who was on narcotics. Who came to Jesus by night and said, Rabbi?
0: That's Jason Earls. Thanks to Jason for being on the program this week. And I'd like to thank the other comedians you heard this week as well. Tim Hawkins, Greg Hahn, Robert G. Lee, Bone Hampton, Matt Falk, John Branion, Michael Joyner, Carlos Oscar, Thor Ramsey, Henry Cho, Jeff Allen, and Nazareth. If you want to hear this program again after it airs on the big radio station here, get our free app for iPhone and Droid. And that's going to do it for this week, my friend. We'll see you again next week.
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9: With SRN News, I'm Gary Rose. Vice President J.D. Vance is on his way to Switzerland for talks between the U.S. and Iran. Vance departed this afternoon, a day after the talks were supposed to start in Geneva. Iran says it has closed the Strait of Hormuz. However, the White House is challenging the Iranian claim that it is closed. President Trump on Saturday threatened to impose U.S. tolls in the crucial waterway if a final deal with Iran isn't reached in 60 days. Vance confirmed that negotiations are already getting underway with the arrival of Jared Kushner and Steve Witkoff today. The Vice President's remarks come as Iran has announced it's closing the Strait of Hormuz due to continued Israeli attacks in Lebanon. And a large fire has almost completely destroyed a luxury resort in the Dominican Republic, forcing 1,700 tourists to evacuate. This is SRN News.

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3: You know, the Bible uses the word saved a lot. This is a word that has maybe fallen out of fashion a bit, but actually, is it not the perfect word to describe what it means to be a Christian, to be saved? Jesus saves, and that's exactly what He does.
2: Greetings, I'm your host, David James. 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
1: It's funny how kids view their dads with the passing of time. I read a magazine article that sort of showed how a child views their father. When a child's 4 years old, they say, "My daddy can do anything." When the child is seven, they say, "My daddy knows a lot, a whole lot." When the child is eight, they say, "Well, my father doesn't know everything." When the child's 12, well, naturally, dad doesn't know about that either. At 14, oh man, dad's so old school. He doesn't know that either. At 21, dad is so lame. At 25, you know, dad knows a little about that, but not that much. At 30, let's find out what dad thinks about that. At 35 years, before we decide, let's get dad's idea first. At 50, what would dad have thought about that? At 60, you know what? I wish I could talk it over with dad one more time. Yeah. Here in Ephesians 6, verse 1, we read these words, "Children, obey your parents in the Lord, for this is right. Honor your father and mother, which is the first commandment with promise, that it may be well with you and you may live long on the earth." Look at verse 4. "You fathers, don't provoke your children to wrath. Bring them up in the training and admonition of the Lord." How would we provoke our children? One way we anger our children or provoke them is by showing favoritism to one child over another. You know, when I want to buy a gift for one of my granddaughters, I'll say, "I'm going to get this for this granddaughter." And my wife will say, "No, everything you buy, you have to buy five of them. You have five grandchildren." So I do the math and I say, she doesn't need it that much. You know? Now, what are we to do? We're to bring them up, it says, in the training and admonition of the Lord. Bring them up. It's your job, mom and dad, your job to train your children, to bring them up in the way of the Lord. And I'll tell you why to bring them up, because their sinful nature brings them down. I never had to teach my boys how to sin. Let's just start with this word, mine. No, I didn't have to teach them. It came naturally to them, just like it came naturally to me, like it will come naturally to every person. Now, what we need to do is help our children come to Jesus and develop their own relationship with God. Listen to this. Nothing can really happen through us until it has first happened to us. And Paul writes in Philippians 4:9, "The things that you've learned and received and heard and seen in me, practice these things." Listen, some things are caught and some things are taught. And what your children need to see is your faith in action.

0: Isn't it great to know that we have a good, good Father in heaven? 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What does it mean to be saved? Well, there's lots of examples, some more helpful than others. Pastor Greg illustrates.
1: I'd like to begin with a story I've told before about a preacher who was moonlighting as a lifeguard. He needed to make a little bit of extra money, and so he would go down there and work the lifeguard stand. But the problem was 10 to 15 people were drowning in his area every time he was working. So they were obviously alarmed, and they went down to check out what was going on, and they saw when someone was drowning, the preacher lifeguard would sit in the stand and look at them and say, God bless you, I see that hand. God bless you, I see that hand. God bless you, I see that hand. God bless you, God bless you. Get it? Right. Okay. Speaking of needing a lifeguard, a number of years ago, I was with my son, Jonathan, and him and I were in the ocean. I was teaching him how to catch waves, and so I'd sort of hold him up, and the wave would come. I'll push him into the wave, and he's just a little guy. I mean, he may have been 3 years old. And so all of a sudden, I'm only a few feet from shore, like, I don't know, it seemed like 10 feet from shore, I got caught in this weird little riptide. And a riptide is when the water's sort of pulling you, and my feet were pulled off the ground. I couldn't get my feet on the ground, and I'm in this little mini riptide, and I'm holding him above the water. It was a very awkward situation because I was so close to shore. Meanwhile, the lifeguard sees me, and she comes down from her lifeguard stand with her flotation device running toward me. I'm like, I do not want to be saved this close to the shore. This is humiliating, and she's now in the water, swimming, turning, and I don't want to be saved this close to shore. Finally, I got my footing. I said, thank you. I'm good. Thank you so much. And she waved and then went back in again. But, you know, those little riptides can get hold of you. But when we're in trouble, and if there is a lifeguard nearby, it's good to have someone to call out to. You know, the Bible uses the word saved a lot. This is a word that has maybe fallen out of fashion a bit. We don't see it as much as we used to, but it actually, is it not the perfect word to describe what it means to be a Christian, to be saved? It's a dramatic word. It's a word you'll read in a newspaper article about a firefighter who went into a burning building and saved a person. Or it's used of a lifeguard who swam out and rescued a person who was only 10 feet from shore because they were a moron. They were saved. But it's a perfect word. And the Bible tells us that God has saved us. And you used to see on churches big signs that would say, Jesus saves. And I love that because that's so true. Jesus saves. And that's exactly what he does. And so we want to all make sure that we are saved. And we want to do everything we can to help our neighbors and our family and our friends and people we know to be saved as well.

0: Matthew West here on Refresh. Hey, Pastor Greg, you've been an enthusiastic supporter of contemporary Christian music since its earliest days.
1: Yes.
0: Why does this music touch hearts like it does?
1: Well, I just love music to start with. And I think of certain songs that I've listened to over the years that are like the soundtrack of my life. And I'll hear one tune, say, by the Beatles or the Beach Boys or whoever, and a memory comes back. Oh, yes, I remember what was happening then. Sometimes they're not great memories, and sometimes they're good ones. But Christian music, when we take music and use it to glorify God, we're taking music and using it for its intended purpose. It's a gift to us from God, and when we offer it back to God as praise and worship, it's powerful. You know, the Bible tells the story of King Saul. He was rebelling against God and he would be tormented by demons. And David, who was quite a musician, would come and play a stringed instrument and it would calm King Saul down. There's something about the power of music that's offered to bring glory to God that can touch us in a way that is so profound and so significant. So, yes, I had a front row seat watching Christian music come into being, or at least contemporary Christian music. I saw the first wave of bands that came along, artists like Larry Norman, Love Song, many others to follow, and to the present day. And I really have to say, I love so much of the new contemporary Christian music, the beautiful praise and worship. It comforts you when you're down. It lifts you up when you need encouragement. It has scripture in it so many times that point you back to God. So, yes, I love to listen to music. I think it's very refreshing.
0: Oh, right on, Greg. Thank you for that. As Christians, we're called to share our faith with others. Question, do you? Pastor Greg explains why it's so important we do.
1: I honestly believe that a key to personal revival is to share your faith. Let me say that again. A key to a personal revival is to share your faith. And let me tell you why. The gospel by design is not to be hoarded. It's to be shared. And as you share this life-giving message with others, it's also a life-giving message to you. Because sometimes what happens is as you are declaring what God has done for you and what God can do for the person you're speaking with, you're reminded of all the things that have happened in your own life. It's like you're rediscovering these great truths, and it comes to life for you. Proverbs 11 says, those who refresh others will themselves be refreshed. There's only one way to be saved. Verse 8, Romans 10. And that message is the very message about faith that we preach. If you openly declare that Jesus is Lord and believe in your heart that God raised him from the dead, you will be saved. Have you ever done that? Have you ever openly declared that Jesus is Lord? Let's do it right now on the count of three. One, two, three. Jesus is Lord. Is that hard to say? I hope not. It should be the easiest thing to say. And it's something we all need to say. You can't just feel it. You need to act on it. Notice that it says, if you will believe in your heart. Sometimes we give intellectual assent to something, but it doesn't take hold in our heart. So the reason Paul says this is this needs to be an inner conviction. Yes, you mentally agree to it, but you embrace it as a conviction. It's something that is real to you, and thus you verbally proclaim it. It's very important to verbally say what we're thinking in our heart. Let's be honest. Guys have trouble with this. Girls, not as much. Girls are far more open to express their affection and love toward one another, and they'll even say, love you, I love you, love you, love you. Guys, they'll do that, sorta. love you, man. You even lower your voice a little. You don't want to give them the wrong idea. Love you, man. Then you punch them in the arm or something, right? Bro. Yeah. So, well, you know, it's not as easy for a man, but know this about men. We have the same emotion and the depth of love that everyone else has. We just express it differently. So we have to work a little harder at that sometimes. And we need to say it to the Lord. Lord, I love you. I appreciate what you do for me. I honor you. I glorify you. Well, the Lord can see my heart. Yes, but he tells us to offer him the sacrifice of praise with the words of our lips. So we need to say, Jesus is Lord.

0: This is Refresh with Pastor Greg Laurie. I'm David James, music from Mercy Me and Torrin Wells. Coming up.
1: Did you know that we put our services that we do on Sundays online? It's called Harvest at Home. And you can be a part of our extended congregation no matter where you are. And people watch from literally all around the world. 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
0: We're so happy you're with us for Refresh. This is a time to be encouraged by the wisdom we find in God's Word and in the songs we hear every day. Pastor Greg continues to explain why it's so important to tell others of their need for a Savior and use a scripture to back it up.
1: Romans 10, verse 14. How can they call on Him to save them unless they believe in Him? How can they believe in Him if they've never heard about Him? And how can they hear about Him unless someone tells them? And how will anyone go and tell them without being sent? This is why this scripture says, how beautiful are the feet of messengers who bring good news. Beautiful feet. You know, we don't generally think of feet as beautiful, do we? I mean, you might notice some, they have beautiful hair. Not me, of course, but unless it's singular. He has a beautiful singular hair in the middle of his head, sort of sticking up like a little Cupid doll. That's a beautiful hair. Or I'll have people come up to me, I love your hair. Your hair's amazing. What do you do to your hair? Kathy doesn't do a lot with her hair. Sometimes when she doesn't do anything to it, she gets more compliments because it's very wavy. How did you get all that wave in your hair? Just happens. It's a great thing for her. Not so much for me. It doesn't affect me at all. Or you might say, beautiful eyes. Don't they have the greatest eyes you've ever seen? But we don't generally say, man, you have amazing feet. But yet the Bible says you can have beautiful feet. Did you know? We know there's models, of course, right? And there's even hand models, and there are feet models, where if you do an ad and you're showing a person's foot, there are people that apparently have very attractive feet that you'll use for that ad. I was really shocked when not long ago I was contacted by a magazine to be on the cover as a hand model. They wanted to use my hand. I was excited till I got down there and saw the title of the magazine was Old and Decomposing. So that... It was a little depressing, but this is talking about beautiful feet. But maybe another translation will help us understand it. To have beautiful feet is speaking of something that's in full bloom. So think now about a blossoming flower. That is the picture that is here. When you share the gospel, you are like a blossoming flower, a fragrant flower. I mean, what is more beautiful than flowers? And you see them, and it's just such a wonderful thing to behold. And when you engage someone in a conversation about Jesus Christ and you share what God has done for you, you just blossom. You come to life. Actually, the word beautiful can be translated lively. How lively are the feet of those that preach the gospel of peace? So if you want lively feet, if you want, yes, happy feet, if you want a spring in your step, then share the gospel.

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1: So thankful you've tuned in today for Refresh with Pastor Greg Laurie. Hi, I'm David James. You know that Pastor Greg has been preaching and teaching the Bible for many years, right? He's learned a lot over the years, and right now he talks about the incredible influence God's Word has on people.
2: I've seen the power of the Word of God to change lives, and that's what keeps me going, because there's power in God's Word. And the primary way that God chooses to reach non-believers is through the verbal articulation of the gospel. Don't ask me why. It seems to me there's more efficient ways God could have chosen, but no, God chooses to work primarily through this preaching of the gospel. 1 Corinthians 1:21, God was well pleased through the foolishness of the message preached to save those who believe. And you'll say, well, I'm just not into that. I don't like to talk to people about things like that. I don't think it's really right for me to impose my views on them. So I'll just be a good example. I think if I'm a good example, they'll just come up to me and say, I like the way that you live and I want to know how to become like you. Well, that may happen, and occasionally it does happen. And I, by all means, please be a good example. Because what we need less of today are bad examples. One of the things that keeps more people probably away from Christ than any other thing is hypocrisy. And even Jesus said, if salt has lost its saltiness, what good is it? So we want to be a salty Christian. It's like having a Coke without carbonation or having a decaf soy latte. You know, why? The only thing worse than a decaf soy latte is a decaf almond milk latte. Almond milk? I've tried them, by the way. They're not actually that bad, I have to say. But and now it's oat milk. Oat, what are they going to make milk out of next? When barista said a person comes in every day and orders iced venti caramel macchiato with 15 pumps of vanilla syrup, heavy whipping cream, barely any ice, one shot of espresso, and add whipped cream and extra caramel drizzle. People, go to 31 flavors. Okay, this is coffee. Start with coffee. So I'm not critiquing a bad example. We want to be a good example. We want to start there. Mahatma Gandhi, ever heard of him? A very historical person, a Hindu. And some people don't know, but Gandhi was a great admirer of Jesus and often quoted from the Sermon on the Mount. So one day a missionary met with Gandhi and asked him why he was not a Christian. And Gandhi replied, and I quote, "Oh, I don't reject your Christ. I love your Christ. It's just so many of you Christians are so unlike your Christ." End quote. Ooh, that's bad. So be a good example, and that builds the bridge that you can walk over to now bring the message of the gospel.

0: the gospel does change lives because God is on the move. Seventh time down on Refresh with Pastor Greg Laurie. You know, Pastor Greg, I've heard someone say, and maybe I heard you say this, that our checkbooks are diaries of the things that are most important to us. You know, where our treasure is, there our hearts will also be. I wonder how many of us would be willing to take a yellow highlighter and highlight each of the entries in our checkbook that was for kingdom purposes. And having just said that, I'm feeling very convicted myself. But we have a great opportunity for people to make one of those highlighted entries right now, don't we?
1: Yes. You know, Paul wrote to the church and said, I don't want you to give out of pressure or out of guilt. The last thing I want to do is ever make someone feel guilty if they don't give. We need to understand the privilege of giving and the blessing of giving. It is a responsibility. I do believe that every Christian should give of their finances for the work of the kingdom of God. But having said that, the Bible says that God loves a cheerful giver. And Jesus said it's more blessed, or I could translate it, happy making, to give than it is to receive. And I think a lot of believers have not discovered the joy and the happiness of giving. Did you know that there is something a person can experience when they give that has been described as the helper's high? There's literally a release of endorphins when people give of their money, give of their time, volunteer to help somebody else, or just something as simple as doing a kind deed for somebody else. There's this joy that comes from that. So it seems like medical science is catching up with the Bible has been saying all along, the blessedness, the happiness, the joy of giving. I want you to discover that. And if you feel inclined by the Lord to invest in our ministry, we will use it to reach more people. You have our commitment to that. So if you can be generous in supporting Harvest Ministries, we would really appreciate it. And there's a great opportunity to invest in our ministry, and it's called Becoming a Harvest Partner. Dave, why don't you tell them a little bit more about that?
0: 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I'm David James. If you want to see the people in your sphere of influence be saved, it all starts with prayer. Pastor Greg explains.
1: When we're thinking of sharing our faith, we usually think about how should I start the conversation? How should I kind of engage them? And you know, really the first thing you should do before you talk to someone about Jesus is pray for them. Pray for them. And what kind of a prayer do you pray? You pray that the Lord would open their spiritual eyes. And you pray that God would soften their heart. And you pray that they would be receptive to the message that you are about to bring. We don't simply pray before we work. Prayer is the work, then God works. Let me say that again. We don't simply pray before we work. Prayer is the work, then God works. It's been said, the battle is won on the knees, so pray for people. And this is what Jesus told us to do over in Matthew 9:26. We read, when he saw the crowds, he had compassion on them because they were confused and they were helpless and they were like sheep without a shepherd. And he said to his disciples, the harvest is great, but the workers are few. So pray to the Lord who is in charge of the harvest and ask him to send more workers into the harvest. I love this. Especially when it says that he looked at the multitudes and he saw them as confused and helpless. Far too often we see non-believers as the enemy. Why? Well, because they do wicked things. Wicked people do wicked things. Newsflash, you used to be one of them. I used to be one of them. We said things that were mean. We hassled people that had faith, perhaps. And so now we are on the receiving end of it, and we say, those wicked people, may God judge them. No, Jesus saw them as confused and helpless, like sheep without a shepherd. Non-believers are not the enemy. Non-believers are under the control of the real enemy, who is Satan. And the Bible tells us in 2 Corinthians 4:4, the God of this world, that's the devil, has blinded the eyes of those who do not believe. But sometimes we think of them as the enemy, and actually we don't even want them to be saved. Oh man, let's not have that heart. And you say, well, you know, I know someone that really deserves God's judgment. Oh really? And I don't? Jesus did not say, hate your enemies and hope judgment comes upon them. Rather, he said in Matthew 5:44, you've heard that it has been said, love your neighbor and hate your enemy. But I say to you, love your enemies and pray for those that persecute you. So we should love these people and we should pray for them.

0: 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Hey, Pastor Greg has more insight on the importance of prayer and sharing our faith with those around us.
1: One of the most well-known events in history, the sinking of the Titanic. Now, when we think of the Titanic, we think of Jack and Rose, right? Leonardo DiCaprio and Kate Winslet. We think of Celine Dion, you know, My Heart Will Go On. And there's Jack at the bow saying he's king of the world. Well, this is all fiction, but there was a Titanic. And there was a real hero on the Titanic you probably never heard of before. And his name was John Harper. John Harper was an evangelist from Scotland. He was on the Titanic, headed to Chicago to preach at the Moody Church there, founded by the evangelist D.L. Moody. So John Harper would always tell people about Jesus. And so during the beginning of the journey, he would talk to folks, engage them in conversations, very helpful, very kind person. People noted that about him. And this was such a magnificent ship. It was the largest human object ever created by man up to that point. It was certified unsinkable. Some fool said even God himself couldn't sink it. Well, you know the rest of the story, of course. That Titanic hit the iceberg. It began to take on water. The first thing that John Harper did was he took his little daughter who was traveling with him and placed her in a lifeboat. Then he took off his life jacket, and there weren't enough life jackets for everyone. He gave his life jacket away to another. And then he began to go up and down the decks of the Titanic as it was sinking, asking people, are you saved? Are you saved? Believe in Jesus right now. So at this point, the Titanic is now sunk beneath the surface of the ocean. This man, John Harper, grabbed hold of a piece of wreckage and would make his way over to survivors, also bobbing out there in that cold ocean. And he would say to them, are you saved? He went up to one man. He said, are you saved? The man said, no, I'm not. He said, believe in the Lord Jesus Christ and you shall be saved. Shortly afterwards, John Harper drowned. That man that he spoke to survived and was rescued. And he remembered that fateful night, and he said to the people who were gathered in a meeting, quote, there alone in the night, with 2 miles of water under me, I believed. I am John Harper's last convert. And let me ask you the same question that John Harper asked. Are you saved? Well, what must I do to be saved? The same answer. Believe on the Lord Jesus Christ, and you will be saved. Whoever will call upon the name of the Lord will be saved. Have you done that yet? And I'm going to extend an invitation for you to believe. An invitation for you to be saved. An opportunity for you to say with complete confidence, I am saved. And I am going to heaven. And I am a child of God. That's a great thing to be able to say.

0: We were not meant to travel this life alone. Jordan St. Cyr on Refresh with Pastor Greg Laurie. Jesus wants to be with you in your journey of life. Think of that. The God of creation is just waiting for you to accept his offer of salvation. Pastor Greg, if there's someone listening who'd like to make that decision to follow Jesus right now, would you lead them into that?
1: I'd be happy to, Dave. You know, as you've been listening to this today, maybe you've heard another voice. By that I mean, yeah, you heard me say a few things, but you heard God's voice speak to you deep in the recesses of your heart. And it suddenly dawned on you, this is what I need. Or to state it more accurately, this is who I need. I need Jesus and I want Jesus. But maybe you don't know how to make that connection. Let me help you. Pray this after me right now if you want Jesus Christ to come into your life. Lord Jesus, I know I am a sinner, and I am sorry for my sin, and I need your forgiveness right now. Would you come into my heart, my life, as Savior, as God, as friend? I choose to follow you from this moment forward. Thank you for calling me and accepting me and forgiving me. In Jesus' name I pray. Amen. I know that was a relatively short prayer. Maybe you felt something as you prayed it. Maybe you felt nothing. That doesn't really matter, because God's word says, these things we write to you that believe on the name of the Son of God, that you may know that you have eternal life. And I want you to know, if you pray that prayer and meant it, Jesus Christ, the Son of God, has come into your life. So congratulations. You're now a Christian. Now continue to follow the Lord.
0: And we just want to welcome you to the family of God. And as you follow the Lord, we have a great resource we'd love to send to you. 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I'm David James.
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3: SRN News, I'm Mary Rose. Vice President J.D. Vance is on his way to Switzerland for talks between the U.S. and Iran. Vance departed this afternoon, a day after the talks were supposed to start in Geneva. He did confirm that negotiations are ready, getting underway with the arrival of Jared Kushner and Steve Witkoff today. A large fire has almost completely destroyed a luxury resort in the Dominican Republic, forcing the evacuation of almost 1,700 tourists. Local media reported an Italian tourist died in the fire and several other tourists required medical assistance. The Viva Dominicas Beach by Wyndham Resort is located in Bahia Hebe, a popular destination for U.S. and international tourists on the southeastern coast of the Dominican Republic. This is SRN News.
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4: Tonight, expect partly cloudy skies with a low of 55. Tomorrow, we'll start with some sunshine before clouds move in, reaching a high of 76. Tomorrow night, anticipate periods of rain, potentially heavy at times, with a low of 60. Be cautious of possible flooding. I'm meteorologist Jason Katarina on Faith Talk 1500 and 101.5 FM, online at faithtalkdetroit.com.
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